0: degree murderer. Global's Noah Fuchs has more.
1: There was a fire at a home in the 300 block of St. John's Avenue last Thursday, which sent three people to the hospital. A 35-year-old man, Mark Basadas Marmedo, has since died of his injuries. A 22-year-old man was arrested at the scene and initially charged with aggravated assault and arson-related crimes. Now, those charges have been upgraded to include a first-degree murder charge and two counts of attempted murder. Ishmael Abdi Hakim Ali remains in custody. It's the 22nd homicide in Winnipeg this year. Noah Fuchs, Global News.
0: Another tornado has put us at 11 on the year, well above what we usually get each summer, according to Environment Canada. One touched down in the Elkhorn area last night west of Verdun. There was also damage in nearby Kola. Not a confirmed tornado, however. There have been no reports of any injuries, but several buildings were damaged. Dave Phillips with Environment Canada says the prairies overall have seen 77 twisters this year, with Alberta and Saskatchewan seeing double what we've had.
2: So they've been really very active, but you haven't certainly been on the sidelines. I mean, that's certainly the most number of tornadoes you've had in that last, say, 8 or 9, 10 years, an average of about 7 or 8.
0: Phillips says because of technology, Environment Canada has really only been able to keep more accurate count of tornadoes over the past decade or so. And Manitoba drivers are reminded that school zone speed limits will be enforced again starting tomorrow. Rob Teague with the Winnipeg Police Service says that while classes resume next week, school zone speed limits will already be in effect.
3: You know, children are more at risk on the road. And as drivers, we have to be looking out for them. So, and you know, and children are prone to sudden movements. So just keep an extra eye out there. Of course, keep your eyes on the road, on the signs. Always, of course, stay away from your phones. We don't want people driving distracted.
0: In Winnipeg, school zone speed limits are set at 30 kilometers an hour and are enforced from 7 a.m. to 5:30 p.m. Monday through Friday from September to June. 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
0: Partly cloudy the rest of the night and a chance of showers as well. The wind should die down at about 9 o'clock or so, going down to a low of 14. Tomorrow, mix of sun and cloud, a high of 24. Wednesday, cloudy, high of 25. And Thursday, mix of sun and cloud, a chance of showers and a high of 26. Right now, 24 degrees outside, 680 CJOB. The coach is in the building. Mike O'Shea will talk about the Bombers' big win over the Montreal Alouettes on Friday. And then, of course, look ahead to one of the big regular season games each and every year, the Labor Day Classic in Regina, Bombers and Riders Sunday. The coach joins Derek Taylor for the Coach's Show coming up next.
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7: I am back. I don't have much to say yet because this is the part of the show where I just say scores and then I get out of the way. And it's a Monday, which means in the summertime there's not a lot happening. The Jays are not playing. The Goldeyes are not playing. But we have tennis at least. We have the U.S. Open. Round one, Felix Auger-Aliassime, the number 3 seed of the men's draw, takes the first set off Rinki Hijikata of Australia, 7-5. They're just starting the second set. We'll be keeping an eye on that as we go through the show. But now let's get to the Coach's Show with Derek and Mike.
6: The voice of the Blue Bombers, one-on-one with Mike O'Shea. The Proline Gold Bomber Coaches Show on 680 CJOB.
8: The Coaches Show brought to you by DeKalb, your MVP canola seed. Bombers a winner on Friday, 44-28 over the Montreal Alouettes. Mike, safe to say that this is the biggest win since the previous one?
9: Since the previous one, you are correct.
8: I thought you might like it. Thought you might like to describe it that way. Montreal came in 9-1. They leave 9-2. You guys score the most points you've scored all season. You hold Montreal to the fewest points they've scored all season. Anything stand out for you from what you like about that game?
9: It's probably hard to pinpoint one thing. I guess big picture is all three phases contributing to a win. The fact that we pretty well played the full 60 minutes is obviously good. Just the energy and the physicality the guys played with. I mean, they were up front. We were, you know, we got pressure and we were moving them on offense. So when you can do that with, you know, with both your fronts, you got a good chance.
8: Two touchdowns from Pokey Wilson in that game. Brady Oliveira over 100 yards rushing. A lot of things to love. Willie Jefferson got his 100th career pass knocked down. A lot of things to love from the Bombers moving to 6-5 on the season ahead of Sunday's trip to Saskatchewan. 204-780-6868. We'll take your calls and your texts. We're here for an hour with the head coach, Mike O'Shea. Let's dive right in because the calls, they are lining up. Tammy is with us on line number one. Tammy, you are first to talk to the head coach, Mike O'Shea.
10: Oh, I'm glad I'm first. Coach O'Shea, I just need to say to you now, that was Blue Bomber football. It wiped away that my Edmonton experience and away we go. So good luck on Sunday. And just wanted to say, yeah, those guys played their hearts out and God, oh God, we're proud of them.
9: Well, I appreciate you calling back after that, you know, after what we did to you in Edmonton. So thank you.
10: Yes, and we'll be watching on Sunday.
9: Awesome.
10: So good luck. Take bye now.
8: Thanks, Tammy. Appreciate you calling us at 204-780-6868. Andy is with us on line two. Andy, thanks for your call. You're on with the head coach.
11: Yes, Coach, congratulations. Really a complete game. I was just impressed with the response of your team after Montreal played very well, I think, early on and kind of a shootout kind of game, touchdown, touchdown, touchdown, and just the response, how physical you played. Obviously, the coordinators adjusted well at halftime, and you responded after a fumble at the goal line. You responded for a series in the second half with a block punt to set up a critical touchdown because Montreal was only down 3 at the time. So really impressive and obviously a huge win because it kept us out of the basement of the West. That's how crazy and how close the standings are. So I do want to congratulate you and critical. Every game's critical, but critical 2 games coming up against Sask, and a split is okay, but get the sweep, all right? And wishing you luck the next 2 games, and yeah, just keep taking it to them, play physical, and keep capitalizing on opportunities. Good luck, Coach.
9: Yeah, thank you. I mean, that's, yeah, I thought, like I said, our physicality was right up there this year as, you know, one of our better games in terms of moving guys around.
8: There were 15, 20 points that stick out in that one. But Andy brought up the coordinators. It really felt like on offense you were prepared for what Montreal might bring. I don't remember so many wide receiver screens or drag routes to Pokey Wilson of, oh, you guys thought you were going to get to Zach. Boop, it's over the top and Pokey's off and running. It seemed like you were, let's just say, very well prepared.
9: Yeah. I mean, it's always good to put the ball in the hands of playmakers and let them work. And I thought the, you know, the receivers that weren't getting the ball were doing a great job blocking. And, you know, when Brady was running the ball, they were doing a great job coming near the box and getting their hands on guys and getting them moved too. So probably, you know, I would say our best game in terms of the receivers getting involved on the blocking side and really working it, like you said, in the screen game, it was important. You don't get 22 yards on a screen, you know, just because you're good. You get it because guys are working their butts off, which is cool.
8: Yeah. He mentioned the fumble at the goal line. I think of Tommy Neal. His first 2 catches were ridiculously tough. And for a guy who's had some struggles, to him, just go and take the football away from Montreal guys right there was super impressive.
9: Yeah, he had a couple beauty catches prior to that. And, I mean, obviously he'd like that one back, but we all have, there's always plays in a game that you want back.
8: Yeah, and then he kept catching the ball afterward. It didn't appear to faze him after that, yeah.
9: He got one on the far sideline, great ball security, put his head down, you know, drove his legs like we want him to, which is cool.
8: Yeah, it made me very happy for Tommy to see the first 2 catches and the response as well. Gail, let's go to you on line number 3. Thank you so much for your call. Gail, you're on with the head coach.
12: Good evening, gentlemen. Congrats on the win. How is everyone doing tonight?
9: Excellent, thank you.
8: Yeah.
12: Good. 2 comments and a question. First comment. I know you don't like to comment about officiating, but this is one that stuck out to me, and I just can't remember what quarter it was in. The frustration was showing on Alexander. He was getting very testy. You could see it. And at one point, he threw a ball. He either got knocked down or whatever. And he was physically being abusive to one of the defensive players, and not a call was made. Now, if that had been the other way around, it would have been called. That's one. Number two was that interference call. Was that considered because it didn't look like an interference call, but, you know, I didn't see all the angles where they got, where I think it was Pokey Wilson or somebody
8: yep.
12: got in the way.
8: It was Pokey. Mm, right, right.
12: Yeah. And then the question, what, after seeing how Saskatchewan played last night, just wondering if there's anything you've seen in there.
9: Yeah, the coaches have been hard at work. The players have been in studying film, but the coaches have been putting plans together. And I mean, one of the biggest challenges, obviously, about going to Saskatchewan, and they face it the very next week, is going into that environment where it gets really loud and making sure your communication's spot on. And we've, whatever the scoreboard says, we've fared fairly well in terms of the communication piece and making sure we can run our offense when it's loud. So we'll just continue along that, make sure we practice it extremely hard and go in there and, you know, do what we should do. So the Pokey Wilson one's interesting. I think they called it in stadium. I thought I heard illegal interference. On the play-by-play, it's an illegal block. So I can't challenge an illegal block, an illegal interference call. I could probably challenge. We looked at it, thought about it. We're thinking about challenging, and then you just look at the way sort of Pokey turned in front of the DB that was given chase, and then he falls. And I don't know that you're going to win that one. I'm not sure. I can't be confident in how the replay center will see that play. So can't do that. The frustration with Davis Alexander. Yeah, he. I think it was Fletcher. I think it was Michael Fletcher.
12: Oh, yeah.
9: That he pushed him three or four times in the chest. It's kind of funny, actually, because Fletch is 6'6" or whatever he is.
8: And 270 at least, yeah.
9: And it was just, I think he just kind of looked down kind of cartoonish, like, what are you doing?
12: Anyway, good luck on Sunday. Yeah. I will be cheering from home, and you might hear me.
9: Oh, good. Thank you.
8: Thanks, Gail. Appreciate you giving us a call at 204-780-6868. On the Pokey penalty, he should probably have to touch a guy before he gets called for a penalty, yes?
9: Well, if the guy trips on you.
8: That's kind of what I wondered about.
9: Yeah. So if you are in coverage and you're behind a receiver and you click feet, he goes down, it's accidental PI.
8: Yeah.
9: Right? You know, there's that. Whether it's an accident or not, I mean, they're close in proximity and the guy goes down and it looks like Pokey's legs in front of one leg's in front of the other. Like I said, I just can't, you can't guarantee that you're going to win that one.
8: No. And in the moment,
9: even if you can challenge it, it depends on how they marked the penalty, right?
8: Yeah. In the moment when I saw the replay, I thought, okay, I see why the official called it, because Kennedy, the defensive back, goes down, but I'm like, wow, Pokey did a way better job of not coming into contact with him than I thought he did.
9: Yes,
8: in the moment.
9: I think that too. I think you could see it that way and say, I think the DB giving chase probably expected contact and maybe was leaning forward into it and then didn't get it and then stumbled. I could see it that way too. Once again, however I see it, doesn't really matter. It's what the replay center sees. Even, like I said, I'm checking with the league to see what the actual call was, and then I'll know whether I could challenge it or not.
8: Yeah, as you say, the play-by-play shows illegal block, but who knows? Yeah, it could be updated along the way. You challenged the very first play of the game, and I don't know that I'd seen that since.
9: Challenged the second play of the game.
8: Pardon me.
9: First play was a kickoff.
8: First offensive play of the game. Very good. Yeah. So I can't remember seeing that since maybe Dave Dickinson in like 2017 in the CFL.
9: I know. You don't like that.
8: What's it?
9: I've heard you say that several times.
8: It better be 100% here. And, Kennedy pulls Dembski's arm down on the beautiful corner out.
9: If you believe you're going to win it, why are you waiting? It's a big play.
8: It sure was in the moment, right? Mm-hmm. I mean, and then you guys take that and you stick it in the end zone, and then you stick it in the end zone again, and then one more time, and then two more times after that, and a 44-28 Blue Bomber victory as the Bombers go to 6-5 on the season. At 7:16, we'll take a break. More with the head coach on the other side. The Coach's Show on 680 CJOB.
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2: Tonight, partly cloudy, 30% chance of showers, wind gusting. Mike, you can confirm, wind is gusting out there.
3: It's gusty. Oh. It's gusty, that's for sure.
2: Low of 14, mix of sun and cloud, high of 24. Cloudy skies for Wednesday with a high of 25, mix of sun and cloud. Chance of showers for Thursday, a high of 26. Right now, it is 24 at 680 CJOB.
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2: 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Your direct line to the head coach, Mike O'Shea. You can call, you can text, as Gary did. Says, hi, DT and coach. Congrats on an awesome performance. I've been waiting for this physical type of play from the Bombers all year. Also, I don't recall Kolaris getting rid of the ball that quickly in quite some time, and I loved it. Said Gary. Now let's go kick some Ryder butt.
3: There you go. Let's do that.
2: All right. We will go to Alan with us on line number one. Alan, thanks for your call. You're on with the head coach.
4: Good evening. I have a comment and a question. The comment is I went home very pleased from Princess Auto Stadium. Very well done. And the question is, I know there's been quite a bit of talk about this lately. Regarding next year and the pushing back of the goalposts, is that still going to happen, or do you think there might be some pushback?
3: Oh, I think there's some pushback. I don't think it's going to have any effect, you know, from my seat, and it can change, but from my seat, I think there's no walking it back. But I do think that the closer it gets, there might be more pushback. I just don't know whether it'll create enough of an issue that they change their mind. I don't think they will.
4: I was thinking that on a missed field goal, a player doesn't have a chance to return the ball like we have now. So that's one thing I was thinking about. And another thing I was thinking about was I'd like to see the CFL game be the CFL game, not parts of an NFL game.
3: Well, you got no argument there.
2: But Alan, you feel that it's getting however much Americanized next year.
4: Well, I think it's next year, and who knows what'll happen the year after that, and that type of thing. And just it's like as if it's a little bit of an ongoing thing. And I just would like to see it be the CFL as far as rules go and regulations go, and that's that.
2: Yeah. All right. Well, Al, we appreciate your call and your thoughts. Thanks for giving us a shout.
4: Okay. Thank you very much.
2: Alan, nice enough to call us at 204-780-6868. Jerry is with us on line two. Jerry, thanks for your call. You're on with the head coach, Mike O'Shea.
5: I'd like to congrat the whole coaching staff for preparing the team for against the number one team in the CFL in all categories. We beat them in. And the part I like is Vavil played in the defensive back, just like he's got all the experience in the world in that position. I like him there better than Nichols, because Nichols are shorter, and it seems like this year Nichols has been burnt in all the position quite a few times this year. And the other thing I'd like to say is, I think it was in the fourth quarter, the Bomber player was down on the field with the ball, and it seemed like the Montreal player did a lolly-oop sucker punch either to try and hit the ball out, but I don't know if he hit the ball or hit a Bomber player, and they showed the replay on the Jumbotron, and it didn't look good. Is the league going to look into that play?
2: That feels like the Dembski play.
3: I would say the league, well, I know this for a fact, they watch every play, and they watch them from the officials, from the officiating office. They watch it as a group, and they will, certainly pull all sorts of plays that they need to look at for discipline or anything, supplementary discipline or anything interesting that they will want to show the other officials or whatever. They do a good job of that. Whether they flag that play or not, I don't know. To me, he's probably trying to punch for the ball, and they do give a little bit of leeway for that.
5: The play was dead already.
3: Yes, I know the one you mean. So, yeah, they they can't catch everything, that's for sure. And in the moment, I think an official would see that and go, oh, he's punching for the ball, maybe not thinking about the timing of it or anything like that, or whether, and it'd be hard to see whether he made contact with him to his body or just hit the ball anyway. So I don't know. It's one of those ones. We'll see what they do, but I don't know that they'll even see it.
5: Well, I live near the Saskatchewan border, and I'll be one of the blue jerseys at the Labor Day Classic, and good luck in Regina.
3: Thank you so much. Appreciate your support.
5: Good luck. Bye.
6: Thanks, Jerry. Appreciate you giving us a call. I presume that's the good side of the Saskatchewan border. I'm just going to assume for Jerry's sake that he's on the good side. We have about 45 seconds. Dan's on the text line. Coach, in the pregame show Friday, Doug Brown suggested human sacrifice might help the Bombers. Have you considered human sacrifice as part of your game strategy?
3: Was Doug volunteering? Because that'll be no problem. We could probably arrange that.
6: He had some folks in mind that he was willing to give up in order for you guys to get a win. So he still believes.
3: Okay, good.
6: All right. It is 7:26. Kevin Hirschfield's got a news update on the other side. And then we're back with more from the head coach, Mike O'Shea. 204-780-6868. The Coach's Show at 680 CJOB.
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17: Global News at 7:30. I'm Kevin Hirschfield. The percentage of organ donors in Manitoba is significantly lower than in the rest of Canada. Dr. Owen Mooney with the Gift of Life Transplant Program says that many people are not registered because they're not aware of the need.
18: A historic example in Canada was the 2018 Humboldt Broncos, very tragic a bus crash that left a number of young Canadians dead. And the Logan Boulay story and his family's journey through the donation process resulted in tens of thousands of Canadians signing up.
17: Well, the national average for organ donors is 32%. Manitoba's rate is only about 6%. Mooney says the main goal is to raise awareness and that they're working with partners to help people learn about different ways to get involved. Families who have lost loved ones to drugs and addiction gathered at the legislature to mark International Overdose Awareness Day. Global's Catherine Dornian has the details.
19: Every August 31st, International Overdose Awareness Day sees advocates calling for change. Arlene Lass-Kolb from Mom Stop the Harm has been a harm reduction advocate since her own son passed from an overdose in 2014. She says a regulated safe supply is the answer to preventing deaths.
20: I just personally feel that in almost every story that's been shared with me, regulation should have been an option and could have saved lives.
19: In 2025, Manitoba saw over 15 apparent opioid toxicity deaths per 100,000 people, a number higher than the national average. Catherine Dornian, Global News.
17: News on the hour on the half and when it breaks on 680 CJOB.
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22: Tonight's looking like a tiny chance of showers and a low of 14. Tomorrow, mix of sun and cloud, a high of 24. Cloudy and 25 Wednesday. Sun and cloud and showers and 26 Thursday. Right now, 24 at CJOB.
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22: We'll get back to the coach's show in just a moment. First, Boston Pizza Sports Desk. Really only looking at tennis tonight because the Jays and the Gold Eyes are both off today. Felix Auger-Aliassime, the third seed on the men's side of the U.S. Open, wins the first set, 7-5, but he's down a break in the second set, 4-3, against Rinki Hijikata, unranked player from Australia. They've never played before. They've got no history, but Felix should win this because he's the number three seed. So we'll see how that goes as we toss things back over to Derek Taylor and Mike O'Shea for the Coaches Show.
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6: The Coach's Show brought to you by DeKalb. We're going to be your number one seed. 204-780-6868 for your calls and texts for the head coach, Mike O'Shea. Thank you to the unnamed texter for this. Said the punch. I thought he was referencing the what might have been a Nick Dembski fumble. The texter points out it was Montreal 99 punching Oliveira in the kidney after he was down. It was in the fourth quarter. Thank you for that. I appreciate the catch. Yeah, I was on the wrong page with that one, so I definitely appreciate that. We roll on. Oh, I have to ask you this. Brandon Alexander, Mike O'Shea, played for you for a number of years, announced on the pregame show that he's leaving town, headed back to Florida to help shape the kids of Florida. He's going to be a teacher, which I was very excited. He's going to be a math teacher and coach some football. Brandon Alexander, what are your memories of working with Brandon?
3: Firstly, it was training camp and the effort he showed. You know, I referred to him very early as the ultimate rep thief. So as guys are getting tired in training camp in drills and they keep sort of getting water at the back of the line and losing their turn in line, losing their spot in line, as the line would dwindle, he would just show up more and more to the point where some drills he was doing the drill, running back 30 yards, getting right back in the front of the line and doing it again. Like, his desire to make the team was off the charts. And then, you know, he grows into that role at safety where he is a feared safety at a time where they're trying to eliminate big hits and contact. And, you know, there's a question about what is legal, what isn't in terms of hitting a receiver. And he just kept whacking them. So that was excellent. And then, you know, on a personal level, as he was in my office the other day and we were chatting, he says, we spent a lot of time together and it was just a reminder, you know, like you're so used to seeing him. You just sort of take it for granted that you spent a lot of time together. So I always enjoyed our conversations when he would stop by, and as a player or afterwards, to, you know, sit in my office and just have conversations about life. So he's a good man for sure. We'll miss him.
6: Brandon letting us know. I interviewed him at the 2022 Grey Cup on the Saturday or whatever. He came down with Drew Wolitarski, and I said to both of them, whatever you guys do, you guys are going to be massive successes post-football. Just, and I'd known Brandon for 4 months at that time from an interviewer-interviewee relationship. But you just go, there's something about this guy that is just really special, and how he, I inferred about how he made people feel and just how he approached everything. Honestly, I really enjoy knowing Brandon, and super grateful for what he's given us here at CJOB as well. So all the best to him. Let's welcome in Bob on the phone lines as we get back to the show. Bob, thanks for your call. You're on with the head coach, Mike O'Shea.
0: Hey, Coach. First of all, usually I'm calling complaining about the defense.
3: No.
0: I've got nothing to complain about except that our silly-ass commissioner. I'd like to know if he's got an American citizenship, or first of all. Because I agree with the previous caller. They're ruining it and Americanizing our game. We don't need it. I'm lucky I'm on the 50-yard line on the west side. But these changes are so stupid, because he's even, you know, that's the distinction of our game. And getting back to our game, the team played bomber football. And watching the Saskatchewan Argo game, I think Saskatchewan can be had. Our guys play bomber football again, and they could win two or three in a row. And I think they're after it. They've got the taste. You've done a great job. They've done a great job. And I agree as well. The officiating is very poor, because I saw a couple of punches after the hit, and there was no flag against Montreal. But you guys did a marvelous job. I thank you very, very much. And I'm looking forward to the next two games. And I will be at the Banjo Bowl and the other games after that. So thank you very much for bomber football the other night, and go Bombers, go.
3: I like these calls, Bob. We got to do our part to make sure we get more of these type of calls.
6: That's great. Thank you, Bob. Appreciate you calling us at 204-780-6868. We talked a little bit in the pregame show. Montreal through 12 weeks was number one in the last decade in first down success and in second down success. And you guys held them to 3 of 13 on second down.
3: Yeah, they did well.
6: That was super impressive.
3: Yeah. And they, you know, once again, you're missing Reddick Cramby and Dietrich and Michael Griffin, Ethan Ball, and the coaching staff, JY, James, Richie, Jake, you know, they're very good teachers. Right, so they put a good plan together. They taught it well. The players learned it. I thought they increased their communication. It's been a point of emphasis for the last bunch of weeks, especially with guys missing time. So they've really been ramping up the communication throughout the day. You know, practice day meetings, walkthroughs, everything. A lot of more communication. I think it's starting to pay dividends, obviously, and we'll just try and continue that.
6: I'm going to guess when Montreal had Tyson Philpott isolated on Ridge Tejada, they felt pretty good about that moment. And then a second later, they felt pretty bad about that moment as Ridge ran it with them.
3: Yeah, I don't think it matters who the defender is when Montreal gets Tyson Philpott isolated against any defender, no matter if they're one of their first games or whether they've played, you know, 5 or 6 or 7 years. They feel pretty good about it. He's having a tremendous season. Man, he's having a tremendous season. Like one for the ages. So I thought Ridge handled it just perfectly. He ran the route for him, got in front of him, you know, incomplete pass, long foul ball, as they say, and line up and play again.
6: Yeah, I referenced, was it 2023, teams thought they could keep jump ball. BC thought they could jump ball Jamal Parker a bunch. Oh, here's 6'4" Dominic Rhymes. And Jamal's like, nope. And just sent a packet every time. Like, Ridge, yes, I love it. I love a young guy asked to do a big task, and he pulled it, and he did it beautifully. It was super exciting to watch.
3: He competes extremely hard in practice. So it was nice to see him do well.
6: Yeah, and Ridge is such a great story that we'll certainly talk about on OB in days to come. Glenn is with us on line four. Glenn, thanks for your call. You're on with the head coach, Mike O'Shea.
2: Hi, Coach.
3: How you doing, Glenn?
2: Last week, I kind of vented on you. I don't know if you remember the call, but anyway, this week, I'm going to give you guys high praise, and you did the fans proud this week. And I love the defensive line. They put pressure on Kelly, and the linebackers did great. And our offensive line protected Zach. And I think Mr. Condell has realized that he can count on Oliveira to run the ball many, many, many times and be highly successful. Just one thing, maybe a little more tackling practice for the secondary. That's all I have to really complain about. But anyway, you guys did great. I love it. And keep up practice for the secondary. That's all I have to really complain about. But anyway, you guys did great. I love it.

0: And the other thing is, you can choose not to complain if you like. A few of the games were this year, sir. They were tough. Tough to explain.
1: He mentioned tackling. Tyler Snead's touchdown is a top 10 play in the CFL this year. That guy can play football. Oh, my goodness.
0: Yeah, and we had him dead to rights. We could have wrapped him up. And we, you know, went for a hit instead. And, yeah, there's things we can do better, for sure. You want to cross the middle where he broke three tackles, basically.
1: And yeah. Kyrie had him at the goal. I don't know how he kept his balance after Kyrie whacked him at the two.
0: Yeah.
1: Like, you've seen a lot of football. Do small receivers have some sort of physical advantage in certain situations?
0: I just think you have to approach them differently. If you are that high on them and you know they have great balance and core strength, then they can bend out of it. So you got to be lower and focus on the hip, the center of mass, center of gravity for them, and just push them out of bounds there.
1: Yeah.
0: So easier said than done when you're trying to catch Snead. He's fast. So.
1: He's well, and you mentioned Philpott. Like, Philpott's on pace to break Alan Pitt's single season receiving record. Tyler Snead's number two in the league in receiving. Like, he is. If he didn't work with Tyson Philpott, we'd be talking about, hey, Tyler Snead is unbelievable, by the way.
0: And yeah, they're both.
1: We probably are.
0: They're both exceptional receivers. They're enjoying a good year, and Montreal's offense runs through them. So it's, you know, when we're not playing them, they're fun to watch.
1: Yeah, that's a very good way to put it. Gary's on the text line, says, what a game by Tony Jones. But where has that blitz been for the last 10 games? Asked Gary, when will Rhett Cramdy be back? Let's hit the Tony Jones part, because Doug Brown was loaded with praise for the job Tony Jones did in that game.
0: Tony is relentless. He always has been. That's his superpower. He will fly around sideline to sideline, goal line to other end zone, trying to make plays and pursuing the football, which is awesome. And he's tough, and he's certainly all in on some of the changes we've made on the defense and some of the different positional things he's responsible for. And he's certainly owning that, and it's shown in his play. He's certainly a spark out there.
1: All right, one more from the text line just before we hit the break. Daryl says, hey, Derek and Coach, I'm wondering the reason why Montreal received that 25-yard penalty. What was the call? The closest is Josh Archibald got a 23-yard face mask penalty on the opening kickoff of the third quarter, it looks like. Rings a bell?
0: Nope.
1: There's a 35. The other penalty, Kennedy's, was 35 yards. The only face mask was Archibald on the opening kickoff, and they put it down as 23 yards, which
0: doesn't make sense. It'd be a 15-yard penalty. It wouldn't be a, I don't know.
1: Yeah, that's.
0: Yeah, I don't know.
1: Yeah, I wish we had a better answer, but we'll dig into that, Daryl, and see if we can't figure out why that is the case. 7:45. A couple more calls, a couple more texts as we continue with Mike O'Shea, the Coach's Show on 680 CJOB.
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3: 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I've got to get out there and play. I just hope I can get off the first tee without ditching my ball into the trees on one and the pond at the other.
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6: Tonight, partly cloudy skies. The sun just breaking through and blinding the head coach as we speak. 30% chance of showers, low of 14 degrees. Sun and cloud for tomorrow with a high of 24. Cloudy and a high of 25 on Wednesday. Chance of showers for Thursday as we start to get more in the long range. 26 degrees right now, 24 at 680 CJOB.
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6: Coaches Show brought to you by the DeKalb 400 Series All-Star Canola Hybrids. 204-780-6868, another 6-7 minutes with the head coach, Mike O'Shea. Jeff is on the text line. Can you please ask coach about face masking as a penalty call? It seems as though it's almost never called on offensive players, but I see it happen all the time. And then includes a picture of a running back stiff-arming a tackler in the face.
7: Yeah, that's an interesting one. If you have the ball in your hands, you can absolutely smack a guy in the face. Now, you can't squeeze your hand around his mask, but if you want to deliver a stiff arm, you know, a good shot with your palm to a guy's face mask, go right ahead. So just don't close your fingers. Don't grip the mask, and you're good.
6: You couldn't grab it and move the defender with it?
7: No, you're not supposed to be able to, no.
6: Okay. All right, let's go to Myron on line number one. Hey, Myron, thanks for your patience and hanging on with us. You're on with the head coach, Mike O'Shea.
8: Hey, good evening, gentlemen. Quick question for you, Mike O'Shea. It's a question about a call that I'm not sure about. Maybe you've answered this on past shows. Just wondering if you can get clarification for me. So it happened on that play, that goofiest turnover that we had, where the ball was touched by about 7 different players before we finally recovered. But Alexander went down on that play. The medical staff came out, and I said, oh, it looks like when they get the ball back, he's going to have to sit out 2 or 3 plays before he can actually go back in. But that didn't happen. Next offensive play where they got the ball back, he was back in. Is that the scenario? If the ball gets turned over, when they get the ball back, he's back in right away?
7: You only have to miss 3 plays. That's the
8: so it doesn't matter.
7: The rule. So that we
8: 3 offensive plays.
7: No, just 3 plays total. Yeah. Got so it. As long as there's 3 plays between, you're good.
8: Okay, makes sense. Thanks.
7: Yep, no problem.
6: Myron, thanks for your call at 204-780.
7: Question I could answer. That was good.
6: Not bad, eh?
7: Yeah.
6: That was a kind of a terrifying moment just as a general CFL fan to see him laying on the ground. But fortunately, Alexander able to get back up and just get stepped on by a teammate, unfortunately. But all is well, hopefully, with the Montreal Alouettes as they go and do their thing on their side of the bracket. Let's welcome to Annette in on line number 2. Annette, thanks for your call. You're on with the head coach, Mike O'Shea.
9: Hi, coach. It's Annette.
7: How you doing, Annette?
9: I'm doing fine. How long did Nick Dembski play for on Friday?
7: Oh, I don't know. Most of the game, I think. Yeah.
9: Derek?
6: Yes, Annette?
9: Did you ask Wade Miller about the 7 o'clock start again?
6: Yeah, that's a TV thing, remember?
9: Oh.
6: He's gonna try to fix it up, but it's a TV thing.
9: I don't like that.
6: Yeah, you like the 7:30s better?
9: No, I like the 7 o'clock.
6: Pardon me. Sorry, I had it backward. You like the 7 o'clock's better. Yeah. But,
9: and it was nice to see you the other day.
6: You too. I always appreciate when folks drop by to see us in the pregame tailgate at Princess Auto.
9: Yeah, okay.
6: Thanks, Annette. Appreciate you calling at 204-780-6868. 7:30, 4:30, 10, midnight, you guys would play just about any time, I suspect. Do you have any preference? Morning, afternoon, nighttime?
7: No preference. I prefer dark would be good. So night, I guess, or fall, afternoon, fall, when it starts to, you know, get dark early.
6: Why so? Just
7: because I'm Irish, so the sun is, you know.
6: I didn't want to assume. I was talking to Jordan Younger a couple weeks ago. He said game day is great because it's the one day where coaches can actually sleep in. Is that fair?
7: Sleep in, get stuff done. You know, there's always bills to be paid and just banking, anything, like just little things that you got to catch up on. The night before the game or the afternoon before the game and then sleeping in on game day is what the coaches get to do.
6: Yeah.
7: Yeah.
6: Because he quoted me a time where I'm actually still awake as his wake up time just to work. And I thought, that's, you love your job, man.
7: Oh, yeah.
6: You love your job if you're getting up at 4:45 or whatever it was.
7: Richie Hall is in the office usually by that time.
6: Come on.
7: Going at it. Yep.
6: He loves his job.
7: Of course he does. Yeah.
6: Ah, bless him. That's incredible. And that's where you get results. Brad here, Coach Bad Brad here says, wow, the boys played a great game. All three phases in 60 minutes. That is 6 great quarters in the last couple games. Chris says, I wonder when the last game was that Zach threw for 300 and Brady rushed for 100. That is the standard and recipe for success. Chris, I'm going to dive in and find that out when I can get back to a good. Do you guys have any targets like that? I wish Zach would throw for 3. I wish Brady would run for 100 and plus.
7: Nope. There's staying on the field, you know, would be one of the things that helps you win those games. Ultimately, you're looking for one more point or more, but one more point than the opposition and whatever it's going to take that day.
6: Yeah.
7: Yeah, we don't, even defensively, you don't set targets like hold a guy to this or do that, right? It's just the game's going to unfold differently sometimes.
6: I got to ask you, quarterback sneak from the 3. I think I know exactly what's coming here. I loved it. You brought in Bryce Perkins in the short yardage from their 3-yard line, which teams don't sneak with 3 yards to go, but you guys definitely appeared to have a plan there.
7: What was it down?
6: Would have been I believe it would have been second down, if not first down from the 3. Yeah.
7: Yeah. I mean, it's once again, you end up in a predictable formation defensively that you know what your plan is, and there's not a lot of variables. So it's it should be a play that we can execute.
6: Yeah, those guys get real push, real good push in those situations.
7: I thought Perk was great.
6: He carried the ball 8 times, something like that. Like that's I'm assuming you enjoy that in the later stages of the game where you with the lead where, oh, Brady got 8 yards. Oh, darn it. Let's go run 2 more plays before we go 1st and 10.
7: I mean, at the end, when you're trying to run clock, there's benefit to it for sure.
6: Yeah. All right. About 30 seconds left to go. The Banjo Bowl warm-up, as we call it here on CGOB, the Labor Day Classic coming up on Sunday. What do you like? What do you hate? Give me something about a trip to Regina for this game.
7: No, it's all good. Yeah. I enjoy it. It's going to be well attended. The fans will be loud. It'll be a great atmosphere. Go have a steak at Golf's, you know, it's all going to be good.
6: I love it. Yes, please do join us for the broadcast on Sunday. Doug Brown, myself, and Ed Tate will be there. 6 o'clock kickoff, 4 o'clock pregame, live from Regina, a battle for second place in the moment in the CFL's West Division. Appreciate you being with us. 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
19: Global News at 8 o'clock, I'm Kevin Hirschfield. This week, the first grain cargo ship since 2020 will depart the port of Churchill for Europe. At the port, 30,000 tons of Canadian durum wheat are being loaded as part of a new partnership between Arctic Gateway Group and agricultural company AGT Foods. CEO of Arctic Gateway Group, Chris Avery, says that this grain came from Saskatchewan.
20: We expect to have more trains coming up with grain and have at least a couple more vessels going out this season. So we have 30,000 tons going out this week, and we expect to have more vessels coming in and more grain coming up.
19: Two additional ships are scheduled to be loaded at the port this week, carrying zinc concentrate and potash to Belgium. Improvements to the port's marine infrastructure and the rail lines transporting freight to the port are ongoing. Manitoba's Independent Investigation Unit is investigating after a man died following the use of a taser by Winnipeg police. Global's Noah Fuchs has more.
21: Early Sunday, officers responded to 911 calls about a man in Transcona acting erratically and undressing. Police say one of the calls came from the man and a woman who told them they were having negative effects from using drugs. A few moments later, police say that a resident called 911 about a man who broke into his home and assaulted him before fleeing. Police found the naked man who ran and ignored commands. Officers used a taser to apprehend him, and he soon became unresponsive. Police performed CPR until paramedics arrived, but the 42-year-old man later died in the hospital. The IIU is now looking into what happened. Noah Fuchs, Global News.
19: A first-degree murder charge has now been laid against a suspect in a fatal fire last week. A home in the 300 block of St. John's Avenue caught fire last Thursday, sending three people to hospital. A 22-year-old man was arrested at the scene and initially charged with aggravated assault and arson-related crimes. 35-year-old Mark Posadas Marmeto has since died of his injuries, and police have now added a charge of first-degree murder and two counts of attempted murder. It's the 22nd homicide in Winnipeg this year. And breaking news tonight, a long-awaited conviction stemming from the 1996 murder of rap music icon Tupac Shakur at the trial of Dwayne Keefe D. Davis in Las Vegas. Jurors coming back with the guilty verdict just hours after deliberations began following closing arguments earlier today. Alex Stone is more from Vegas.
0: There's going to be sentencing, and we don't know how quick that's going to be, but with first-degree murder, this is going to be a life sentence. He's 63 years old. No matter what the judge comes up with here, the maximum would be life in prison, and even if he doesn't get the max or gets a probation or parole opportunity, this is essentially, at this point, a life sentence, and there could be an appellate process and will be an appellate process, no doubt.
19: News on the hour, on the half, and when it breaks on 680 CJOB.
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6: Well, I think it rained a bit during the last half hour. Since I said my last weather forecast, and I think I said something along the lines of little chance of rain and then it rained. So, the forecast says 30% chance of showers, windy, and a low of 14, all right? Sun and cloud in 24 tomorrow, cloudy in 25 Wednesday, sun and cloud chance of showers 26 on Thursday. It's 22 at CJOB.
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6: 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I am back from vacation. Spent close to 2 weeks in Ontario driving. First time I've ever done the drive over Lake Superior. First time I've ever entered Lake Superior, so that was cool. Never been to Thunder Bay before, Sault Ste. Marie, all that. Took the Chichimon for the first time. It was cool. Great to see family and friends. Had a nightmarish round of golf that I'm embarrassed about how I handled myself on the course. I had a very bad putting day, and I was very mopey. Need to work on that. And spent, 60-something hours in a car. I think we drove over 5,000 kilometers over the course of 13 days. And then you get back home, and now it's back to reality. And here we go to work. Five shows this week. The Bombers playing on Sunday. Back at practice tomorrow. We'll have more from them as we go through the week, of course. Boston Pizza Sports Desk. Not a lot tonight. At the U.S. Open, Felix Auger-Aliassime won the first set over Rinky Hijikata. Lost the second, and then the match got suspended. So they are behind schedule at the U.S. Open. And also want to make note, Stan Wawrinka, three-time major champion in a time when it was dominated, tennis was, by Nadal, Djokovic, and Federer, and Murray to an extent. He lost his opening round match today, and that will be his final Grand Slam match. It's, you know, no one ever considers Wawrinka to be part of some kind of greater era, but he and Andy Murray won the same number of majors, which is a thing I always think is kind of crazy. But in terms of upsets today, number 10 seed on the men's side lost. Ben Shelton, the 8 seed, lost the first set but won the second. So Felix, the only Canadian playing today. Baseball, the Jays and Goldeyes are off today. I guess we'll keep an eye on the Orioles, who entered the day between Cleveland and Toronto in the wildcard chase in the American League. Cleveland a game up on Baltimore, a game and a half up on the Blue Jays. Baltimore is opening a series in Colorado tonight against the Rockies, who are very, very bad. They are tied for the worst record in baseball with the Angels. And they're tied at zero with the Orioles right now in the second inning. So there you go.
2: While I was gone, it didn't feel like I missed a lot. It's August. There's not a lot happening in sports. I did catch up on most of the CFL action, so I'm up to date on that. I'm up to date on the fact that the Blue Bombers blew it against the Elks and then had an incredible performance on Friday. Both of those consumed in hotel rooms, of course. And not being able to watch on a PVR was torturous. But anyway, Thursday, we were driving around Ontario. We're starting to make our way back home, starting in Elmira, Ontario, which is near Waterloo. We are touring the Sudbury area and just north of Sudbury. I'm checking out my mom's childhood homes. I've always wanted to see them, and it's cool to see where she grew up because I haven't been to Sudbury since I was a little tiny kid. And we're stopped at a waterfall just before we're about to really hit the road to Sault Ste. Marie for the night. And I get a message from my dad. It says, do you see what the news about Hellebuyck? I thought, oh, there's news about Hellebuyck, you say. So on poor data in the wilderness, it felt like, found out he requested a trade. And it was the only time during the trip where I was like, I wish I had a platform right now. And this is just a way my brain works, but I instantly thought of like, oh, this is what I'd say in a sportscast right now. But anyway, a lot has been said. A lot has been discussed in the days since the trade request was made. But since this is my show and I haven't had a chance to say, I just want to get a couple things out before we move along. I don't like when players sign a deal and then 2 years later, like, nah, actually, you know what? Never mind. This isn't just a hockey thing. This is a sports thing. And I understand that for the years and years and years, owners had all the power and generally still do. Owners have way more power. And in hockey specifically, the player empowerment era that we've seen in basketball, that's kind of over at this point, is something that we haven't seen a ton in hockey, but we've seen more lately. But I think people that follow sports teams might lose a bit of respect when they see a player say, you know, I'm good. Let's get me out of here. Like Brady Tkachuk, for instance, the captain of a team. Dylan Larkin, the captain of a team, wanting to play somewhere else. You're the captain. Like, there's a role you're supposed to play. And I feel like I lose respect for people making those requests. Now, Connor Hellebuyck is in a bit of a different situation than Larkin and like Tkachuk. Larkin's not been in a playoff game since his first year. He's been part of a disappointing decade of Red Wings hockey. And Ottawa just recently became good again, and Tkachuk was a part of that. But the Jets have been a team knocking at the door for some time, or at least they think, they like to think themselves as a team that's been knocking at the door. 8 years ago, they were in the Western Conference Final, and Connor Hellebuyck was a big part of that. 2 years ago, they won the President's Trophy. Connor Hellebuyck was a big part of that. And he's got several Vezinas. He's got a heart. He's got an Olympic gold medal. Doesn't have a Stanley Cup. And the Jets were not good last year. The Jets did not do a lot this offseason to change that. And so we find out, yeah, Connor Hellebuyck is wanting out. It doesn't change much. It's not like the other GMs were like, oh, look, he wants out. How about that? Let's call up Kevin Cheveldayoff right now. They all knew this. So it's just a way of putting pressure on the Jets to try and make a deal. And I don't think they need to rush. Kevin Cheveldayoff does not rush ever. And when backed into a corner, he's done his best work usually. The Andrew Kopp trade, Patrick Laine, Pierre-Luc Dubois, he's done really well in those situations. Even Jacob Trouba. But this is a potentially job-defining move that he could end up making, right? Because I have been on record, I've said it on the show, this could very well be Kevin Cheveldayoff's last offseason, right? If he doesn't get this right, and the team stinks again, I think it should be over. But for Hellebuck specifically to confirm that he doesn't want to be here anymore, I mean, I also got here in 2015 and I love it here and I understand we have very different lives, but I like Winnipeg. But if you see the direction that things are going and you're 33 and you recognize that you don't have a ton of time to win and you think, hey, this isn't looking like a winner's situation, I do get where he's coming from. I do get not wanting to just toil away. If you look at this and think this is not going to turn around, I don't have much time to waste. I get that from Connor Hellebuck's point of view. I totally do. And I'm not totally bullish on the Jets' prospects of turning this around, right? I've said before, they are old. They've been slow. They need an injection of youth. Can they do that in a central division that's loaded? Because I still think you look at the start of the season, where are they in the central? They're behind Dallas. They're behind Colorado. Just signed Cale Makar to a monster deal. They're behind Minnesota. They're behind Utah. So if you're fifth out of eight, they need a lot to go right. And we thought Hellebuck would be part of that. This public trade request does not, to me, guarantee that Connor Hellebuck will not start the season as a Winnipeg Jet. I mean, he could very well still be a Jet come October. He could hold out. But it feels to me a resolution is probably best for everybody. But the thing that I think about is, like, would, if you're a team out there that's known for a month or two that Connor Hellebuck is available, are you rushing in September to make the deal? Would you rather not know, okay, after 2 months, oh, our goalie situation sucks, let's go get him? I just don't know if there's a move out there that Kevin's going to be happy with. So it's definitely something that I feel like there's going to be, until training camp, there's either going to be nothing or a move will happen. It's either going to come out of nowhere or there will be nothing until training camp. And that's all we're going to talk about until a deal happens. It's been hanging over the team all offseason and it continues to in a new way. And one more thing. And this is something that I wondered about right after the news came out. Would Connor Hellebuck have made a public trade request if Canada won Olympic gold? Hellebuck would still have the label of can't win the big thing, justified or not. But there would not have been the victory tour that rubbed a lot of people here the wrong way. There would not have been the backlash that I think a lot of American players playing in Canadian markets saw as potentially to them unjust or whatever word you want to use. Hellebuck and his wife, they got a lot of dumb hate online, like way over the top. But Connor Hellebuck getting the Presidential Medal of Freedom, right? Being a big part of all that, the phone call in the locker room, and seeing how that was received in Canada in this market, how it didn't go over great. If none of that happens, if Canada just wins, if Nathan MacKinnon doesn't blow it on that open net, and Canada just wins that hockey game, does Connor Hellebuck request a trade? The Jets still stunk. The Jets are still in a place where their direction is questionable. That doesn't change based on the Olympics. But was this gold medal win, it seems like a lot of American players are trying to figure out ways out of teams and maybe end up playing together. If they just lose the gold medal game, does any of this happen? We're going to need to hear from Hellebuck at some point. It might be in his introductory press conference for another team. But that's where we sit right now. Just pondering. Anyway, we will take a break. Who knows where he's going to end up? What we're going to do is when we come back, talk about Lionel Messi, because he's decided international soccer is over for him. That's next.
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2: Partly cloudy, chance of showers, and a low 14 tonight. Tomorrow, sun and cloud and 24. Cloudy and 25 Wednesday. Sun and cloud, chance of showers, 26 Thursday. It is 22 at CJOB. Lionel Messi has decided he's done with international soccer. And when you hear that, you're like, wait, what? He's retiring from soccer? No, just international soccer. But 21 years of national team duty. He's 39, so you can do the math. He was a teenager. And he's decided he decided a little bit ago that he wanted to do this. He actually shared in his an Instagram post today that he wrote his retirement letter 2 days after the end of the World Cup on July 21st. But he waited to publish it because his dad was facing health issues that eventually claimed his life, dying on August 8th. We talked about that not long after, and about how Lionel Messi wasn't sure if he wanted to keep playing after the death of his father, who was a big part of his life. But he posted it today, writing that it was a decision that hurt, still hurts deeply, but understands the time has come. He'll continue to play with Inter Miami in Major League Soccer. But played in 6 World Cups, which ties a record, won it in Qatar, led them to the title match in 2014, losing an extra time to Germany, and then this year losing an extra time to Spain. He wasn't, I mean, Argentina did nothing in that final game, but he kind of felt like he was dragging that team to the final in New Jersey. And he might be the best ever. Might be. All-time leading scorer for Argentina with 125 goals, 21 of them in World Cups, 207 games for Argentina. Only one player has more goals in men's international tournaments, and that's Cristiano Ronaldo. He was recently the all-time leading World Cup scorer, and then he lost that to Kylian Mbappe in the same tournament. But it was not smooth sailing. It's been so well documented how good things have been for Messi in Argentina the last 10 years or so, but he talked in this long social media post about how his journey was not super, super well straightforward. I mean, 2 months after he started the under-20 World Championship in 2005, he made a senior debut at 18 and played 2 minutes. He briefly even retired from Argentina in 2016 after 3 defeats in 3 consecutive major finals. Following Argentina's defeat in the 2016 Copa America final to Chile on penalty kicks, one of which he missed, but a public campaign led by Maradona and the president of Argentina changed his mind, came back, to the Argentina team, continue to start for Barcelona and Paris Saint-Germain, and then Inter Miami, where he's a two-time MLS MVP, eight-time World Player of the Year. But he also, yeah, helped get Argentina to win the World Cup in 2022. And won Copa America titles as well in 2021 and 2024. And he's just spectacular. And he was not like limping around. Ronaldo took a lot of heat in the World Cup because he seemed to be actively hurting Portugal. Messi was leading Argentina to the final. If you wanted to do the one versus the other thing, which people have wanted to do. I think we're past the Ronaldo versus Messi argument. I think it's clearly Messi. I don't think there is much of an argument there in this era for sure. But it's not surprising. Did you watch the World Cup thinking you were going to see Messi at 43 in 2030? I didn't. I figured this was probably it. We figured it was it, though, after 2022. But no, it's just an all-time career incredible run by Lionel Messi. Speaking of GOATs, though, we'll take a break and touch on what happened at the U.S. Open last night as Father Time appears to be catching up to maybe the GOAT of men's tennis.
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2: I kind of forgot the U.S. Open started yesterday. I checked the scores at one point on my phone, saw that Novak Djokovic was up 2 sets to 1 on some guy. And then I just went about doing some stuff around the house. And then I find out Djokovic lost on day one of the U.S. Open, which seems incredibly insane. How does this happen? He's one of the best ever. And then you remember he's 39. He hasn't really played since that marathon Wimbledon match against Felix Auger-Aliassime. He lost the next round to Sinner. He's 39. Father Time is undefeated. And I remember after he won the gold medal in Paris in 2024, I thought, this is it. This is his crowning jewel, the thing he's wanted, the thing that's missing. And I wouldn't be surprised if this was the last thing he won. And I think, yeah. I think that's the case. He's been deep into majors, but he's not going to win another one. And this happens to everybody. We're witnessing a guy who has defied age for so long. We're finally seeing the end. And it was, by all accounts, a tough watch. He got sick during the whole match, and he was fighting a lot of ailments. But just to put it into perspective where we are now in men's tennis, because of this loss, it's the first time since French Open in 2003 that none of Djokovic, Federer, and Nadal will be in round two of a major. When the next standings come out, the next men's rankings come out after the tournament on September 14th. It'll be the first time since 2002 that none of Federer, Nadal, or Djokovic will be in the top 10 in the world. Nearly 24 years of uninterrupted Big Three presence in the top 10 will end. It's his first ever round one loss to the U.S. Open in 20 appearances. The longevity is insane of the Djokovic, Federer, Nadal era, right? We're in the Alcaraz-Sinner era. We have been, right? Those two have won pretty much everything the last 3 years, and Djokovic has not won a major. And we did see Zverev win one at the French because guys have been hurt, right? Alcaraz is back at this year's event. He did win today, but it's going to be weird getting used to watching tennis without Djokovic being a big part of it. And I think that time is coming pretty soon. All right, we'll take a break. News coming up, and then the Week 13 CFL recap.
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19: Global News at 8:30, I'm Kevin Hirschfield. Families who have lost loved ones to drugs and addiction gathered at the legislature to mark International Overdose Awareness Day. Global's Catherine Dornian has the details.
28: Every August 31st, International Overdose Awareness Day sees advocates calling for change. Arlene Lass-Kolb from Mom Stop the Harm has been a harm reduction advocate since her own son passed from an overdose in 2014. She says a regulated safe supply is the answer to preventing deaths.
29: I just personally feel that in almost every story that's been shared with me, regulation should have been an option and could have saved lives.
28: In 2025, Manitoba saw over 15 apparent opioid toxicity deaths per 100,000 people, a number higher than the national average. Catherine Dornian, Global News.
19: The percentage of organ donors in Manitoba is significantly lower than in the rest of Canada. Dr. Owen Mooney with the Gift of Life Transplant Program says that many people are not registered because they're not aware of the need.
0: A historic example in Canada was the 2018 Humboldt Broncos, very tragic a bus crash that left a number of young Canadians dead. And the Logan Boulay story and his family's journey through the donation process resulted in tens of thousands of Canadians signing up.
19: Well, the national average for organ donors is 32%. Manitoba's rate is only about 6%. Mooney says the main goal is to raise awareness and that they are working with partners to help people learn about different ways to get involved. News on the hour, on the half, and when it breaks on 680 CJOB.
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2: Partly cloudy, chance of showers and a low of 14 tonight. Tomorrow, sun and cloud and 24. Cloudy and 25 Wednesday. Sun and cloud, chance of showers, 26 Thursday. It is 20 at CJOB.
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2: Welcome back to the program. Boston Pizza Sports Desk, the U.S. Open. Day two, Felix Auger-Aliassime splits the first two sets against Rinky Hijikata, but their match is suspended in New York. So we'll wait to see perhaps tomorrow what happens there. Also, baseball tonight, the Orioles are, and the Rockies are tied at zero. Baltimore's right ahead of the Jays and right behind the Guardians. Jays and Guardians start a three-game set tomorrow. More on that in just a bit. But first, regular listeners to the show are aware of the fact that this is my first day back from a two-week vacation. I did not watch a ton of sports while I was gone. But do you think I missed a minute of CFL action? Of course not. Well, I did actually not. Well, I didn't watch a second of the Alouettes' big win over the Red Blacks like 10 days ago. I saw everything else, though, including this week's slate. How else do you think I could do an honest job with the CFL recap? It begins here in Winnipeg Thursday night as the Bombers were sizable underdogs against the league-best Alouettes. Coming off a brutal loss in Edmonton, how would the blue and gold respond? How about by fumbling on the opening kickoff? It's okay, though. They got back on top of it and then gained 35 yards on pass interference penalty. A few plays later, they have first and goal at the 10. Brady Oliveira gained 7, then Bryce Perkins to the 1. Now third and goal. They need a yard to finish the drive in style, and Perkins does it. The patented backup quarterback 1-yard touchdown plunge, and then they forced the high-powered Montreal offense to a 2-and-out. Promising. But then Winnipeg goes 2-and-out. Great punt return by the Owls. And Davis Alexander hits Cole Speaker for 30. And then Tyson Philpott for 13 yards into the end zone. And all of a sudden, we're tied. Okay. Winnipeg, though, gets right back into the kitchen and starts cooking. Some nice runs by Oliveira. A 22-yard catch by Tommy Neal. Hey, hi, Tommy. And on the first play of the second quarter, first and goal from the 1. And Perkins is under center. And oh, my gosh, can you believe it? He handed it off. Oliveira, with the rarely seen running back, takes a handoff for a 1-yard touchdown plunge. And Winnipeg's up 14-7 for about 2.5 minutes because Alexander hits Tyler Snead for 30 and then carries it himself for 17 and then finds Snead again for a 10-yard score. If this is going to be a shootout, I'm not sure I love Winnipeg's chances. Montreal does Winnipeg a favor, though, by sending the kickoff out of bounds. Bombers started throwing 50. And here we go. Zach Kolaris to Pokey Wilson. That's a gain of 22. And then Kevin's Clercy is sighting. He gets a 14-yard gain. Tack on 15 for roughing the passer. Kolaris hits Wilson again for a 7-yard TD. Now 21-14. Winnipeg still almost 10 minutes left in the second. Is this going to be a race to 60? The defenses briefly decide to exist. Montreal punts. Sergio Castillo has to hit from 51. And now time for another touchdown. Snead makes a great catch, makes a few men miss, turns it into a 36-yard score. 24-21 Winnipeg at the 3-minute warning. Montreal, though, cannot stop Winnipeg. They're carving their way down the field again. But as has been the case so often this season, Winnipeg gags away points. Neal gets hit right before the goal line. Fumbles. Owls recover. and so the lead remains 3.5. Tommy, you're finally having a great game, man. Come on. Now, will Winnipeg rue that missed opportunity? Well, not if they can come up with something like, I don't know, a monster special teams play early in the third. Oh, my God, Tanner Kinwalder's blocked a punt. Deep in Al's territory, Winnipeg recovers at the one. Time for another Perkins-patented backup quarterback 1 yard touchdown plunge to extend the lead back to 10. And now it's time for the defense to make a big play. Alexander flushed, panics, flips it to Travis Tice, who then fumbles, and the ball hits like three different dudes before Tony Jones gets on top of it. Alexander also got hurt on the play, but didn't miss any time. It turns into a Winnipeg field goal. Montreal goes 2 and out. Another Winnipeg field goal. And then the icing on the cake in the fourth. Kolarov sets Wilson for another score. 44-28 winds up being the final score. Zach Kolarov, his best game of the season. Another 100-plus yard effort for Oliveira. I mean, that's as good as Winnipeg's looked all year, and maybe in a couple of years. That was impressive. Now, could they get some help in the West? Every game this week was East versus West, so it's possible if the East could rise up, they'd lend Winnipeg quite the hand. Let's head to Calgary to start then with that in mind. Stampeders forced to start Josh Love at quarterback against Hamilton with Vernon Adams Jr. injured. He looks solid, though, as he drives his team for a field goal. Great answer, though, from Trey Ford and the Tabbies. Third play from scrimmage, a 51-yard bomb to Myron Mitchell for a touchdown. And then the kicking exhibition begins. Stamps field goal. Tabbies field goal. Stamps field goal. Hamilton punt. Calgary misses a 42-yard field goal. Hamilton hits a field goal. And then with less than 2 minutes to go in the first half, Love chucks it up for Dijon Brissett, who makes a great catch for a gain of 55. Dedrick Mills gains 10, and then Love to Ajoa for a 5-yard TD grab. Just 19 seconds left in the first half. 16-13 Calgary at the break. Hamilton's on the fringe of field goal range to start the third, and then Ford makes a pretty big mistake. Takes an intentional grounding penalty and then gets sacked, and now they're out of field goal range off the punt. That's pretty poorly managed, but Love follows that up with a big mistake of his own deep in his own end. On a screen pass, he throws it off his own lineman. It bounces off a second lineman and into the hands of a Hamilton defensive lineman. Next play, forward to Kenny Lawler for a 14-yard touchdown. 20-16, Hamilton's ahead. Several punts later, we're into the fourth, and Calgary hits from 51 to make it a one-point game. Then Hamilton from 37. It's a four-point lead again. Calgary punts. Hamilton punts. Calgary field goal from 47. It's a one-point game again with 2:20 to go. But the Tabbies can only get one first down before punting. And now Love, in his first CFL start, has 85 seconds to be the hero. They gain 8 and then 0. And then 5 on 3rd and 2. And there's 2 and there's 9. Getting close to field goal range when Mills takes a handoff up the middle and scores! 49 yards, he's gone! Terrible defending from Hamilton. It's almost like they wanted him to score. Two-point convert fails, so Calgary's up 5 with half a minute to go. That is not enough time to really get anything set up. Hail Mary can't even be executed cleanly by Hamilton. 28-23 Stamps. Hamilton so close to doing the Bombers a favor, but just couldn't finish it off. What about the Argos? Could they hand the Riders a third loss in a row heading into Labor Day weekend? It looks great early on as Chad Kelly completes passes of 1, 10, 10, 39, and 6 yards. Last one for a score. Riders go 2 and out. And then Kelly does the thing he does so often, which is throw to the wrong team. Doesn't burn them, though, because the Riders choose to go for it on 3rd and 3 from the Toronto 30. And it's an incomplete pass. Huh. But after the Argos punt, Saskatchewan gets into gear. Trevor Harris connects with Dell Duncan Busby for 34 yards, 16 to Daniel Weeb, 11 again to Duncan Busby, and we are tied at 7. Into the second quarter now, Toronto looks to respond. After Kelly is sacked, he launches a deep one to DeMonte Coxey, who hauls it in for a whopping 58-yard gain. 16 more to Coxey, 7 to Jake Herslow, and then a 3-yard pass to a wide-open Jack Kassar. The fullback gets the TD and puts the Argos up 7. Sorry, it's just 6, because the Argos had too many men in formation on the extra point. They move it back 10 yards, and then Brady Lister missed the kick. Sloppy stuff. After a few punts, Lister hits from 51. Alex Hale then misses from 50 for the Riders. And with 83 seconds to go in the half, the Argos put on a clinic of the tempo offense. Kelly to Herslow for 27. Tyler Common for 20. And then Common for 25. And Coxey for 13. And Kevin Mittal for 4. And then Common makes an awesome catch for a 6-yard touchdown. But the super strange quarter for kicking continues when Lister's convert is not only blocked, but scooped up by Marcus Sales and taken the other way for 2. So if everything went according to plan, it'd be 24-7 Toronto. Instead, it's 22-9. And then the Riders add to their own good vibes when they, in 2 plays, set up Hale for a 55-yard try at the horn. He makes it. So after a first half that really felt like it was all Toronto, they're only up 10. And now 7 after another Hale field goal. Lister then misses from 36. My God, what are you doing? Can the Riders make him pay? Well, they get it down to the Toronto 8. And look, I get that Tommy Stevens is great in short yardage. He's the poster boy of the power running quarterback package. But putting him in on 1st and goal from the 8? says, hey, three plays, we're going to get 8 yards. First down against four, but he's stuffed on second down, and now it's third and goal from the four, and Harris is back in, and his pass is broken up. It's a turnover on downs. Not sure I like the sequence there. Doesn't really hurt the Riders, though, because after each team punts, guess what? Kelly's picked again. And the Riders start the fourth in the red zone. Three plays later, Harris hits Keyshawn Johnson for the touchdown, but Hale misses the convert. Oh, I get it's windy in Regina, but this is ridiculous. So the Argos are still up by one. It's 22-21. They're not really doing anything, though, on offense in the second half. Another two and out. A great punt, though, and the Riders get a penalty on the return, and Saskatchewan stuck at their own two. And Harris loses the ball in the end zone, does a great job getting back on top of it. So it's just a safety and not a defensive touchdown. Back to a three-point game, but again, the Argos offense is doing nothing. So the Riders need a field goal to tie. And there's still 8 minutes left and time for Harris to get to work. It's new Rider Shamar Bridges for six, then connects with Johnson for 37 and again for 38 on back-to-back plays. A few plays later, first and goal from the four, incomplete pass, incomplete puppet, and again for 38 on back-to-back plays. A few plays later, first and goal from the four, incomplete pass, incomplete pass. And this time they're going to kick it to tie the game. Unless

0: seconds left. A Hail Mary is caught at the 15. It's useless. Argos think there was a pass interference penalty miss. That was never going to call on Hail Marys. And the Riders escape with a 28-24 win. Credit their defense for pitching a shutout in the second half, but I can't help but feel like Toronto completely blew this game. So Hamilton and Toronto couldn't do the Bombers a favor. Almost, but couldn't. So could the Red Blacks... the Red Blacks. Could anyone reasonably think they would halt the Lions' win streak Sunday evening? Come on. Be serious. I mean, look how dumb they are lining up for a field goal on their first drive. They have too many men on the field, and they have to punt instead. BC gets a field goal. Ottawa punts, but what's this? Nathan Rourke gets picked off deep at his own end. Two plays later, Jake Baird to Aiden Eberhardt. And the Red Blacks are ahead 7-3. Huh, okay. And then a BC 2 and out. Huh. And Ottawa's driving, and Mayer completes passes of 25, 12, and 8. Now third and goal from the one, and the league's worst short yardage team shows why they are the league's worst short yardage team. They overthink it, because instead of just running the backup quarterback out there, because he hasn't been very good on third and one, they drop Mayer back and shotgun, run a horrible play that doesn't work at all to turn over on downs. A few plays later, though, Rourke is picked again and gets called for a horse collar tackle on the play, puts the ball at the one, where this time Ryan Dinwiddie just puts Bryson Barnes in there for the patented backup quarterback 1 yard touchdown plunge. It's 14-3 Ottawa. Whoa. But the Lions wake up from their hibernation. Lots of Xander Horvath on the ground, then Ottawa called for PI, and then Rourke gets penalized for throwing the ball after running beyond the line of scrimmage. Then Ottawa gets called for PI again before Rourke to James Butler for a 10-yard touchdown. 14-10 Red Blacks. 2-0 for Ottawa. Another Ottawa DPI. And then a bit of a crazy play. Rourke to Jermaine Jackson. Has it bounce off his hand straight in the air. Then he secures the catch. Dances around several Red Blacks. Sprints downfield. Tackles at the 2. After a 41-yard gain, Horvath does the rest. And just like that, BC's in the lead. Ottawa hits a field goal tied at the half, but BC regains the lead in less than 3 minutes to start the third. Aided in part by a 25-yard grade 2 roughing the passer penalty, it leads to another Horvath 2-yard touchdown run. The Red Blacks, though, do not back down. And for each team punts, Eberhardt with an incredible play, working some magic, catches a short pass, does some sort of spin-a-rama juke, and then puts on the afterburners for a 49-yard catch-and-run TD. We are tied at 24. But Keon Hatcher burns Ottawa for a 42-yard gain a couple minutes later. Horvath takes it in from 9 yards out for his third score of the day. BC regains the 7-point lead, and this time Ottawa runs out of gas. Mayer gets picked. BC fumbles. Ottawa punts. Rourke puts together the dagger drive, hitting Jackson for 38 on 1st and 20. Then Javon Katoy for 16. Hatcher for 11. Katoy again for 14 yards and a score. It's now a 14-point advantage, and Ottawa turns it over on downs. Horvath with a 4th touchdown for good measure. It was close for a while, but Ottawa just couldn't hang with BC. They pull away for a 45-24 win, a 5th win in a row for the Lions, while Ottawa's now 0-11. They haven't won in a calendar year. It's the 2nd longest losing streak in Canadian pro football history. They took 13 penalties for 154 yards. Their leading rusher on the day had 2 yards on 2 carries. They're an embarrassment. So no, the Bombers did not get any of the help they wanted, but hey, at least they won. And that's 13 weeks of CFL action in the books.
1: You know, as I was writing that recap today, I went on the CFL website and I noticed it's new. It's different. It looks different today. So go to CFL.ca and you can see what it looks like now. And yes, if everything broke Winnipeg's way, they could have been in second or tied for second with Saskatchewan. Instead, here they are in 4th at 6-5. But hey, you beat the Riders and you take over. You pass Saskatchewan. Sweeping them, of course, would be the optimal idea, as we are, yes, into the Labor Day week with the Blue Bombers at the Riders Sunday at 6. You got the Battle of Ontario Monday afternoon, the Battle of Alberta Monday afternoon later on, and then you're just left with BC and Montreal. They can't make Ottawa-Montreal a thing, I guess, even though they're so close together. It's BC and Montreal that are playing Saturday. Or Friday, pardon me. There's no game Saturday. Your Saturday is free. All right, we'll take a break and check out some other things that happened over the weekend. Next.
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3: Only one man can get him, and he cuts him down at the 15-yard line. Brady Oliveira with a massive run, and they're back in the red zone.
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2: Moose, Gold Eye, Sea Bears, Westman, Bison's Junior Hockey Curling High School. 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
5: 680 CJOB. Weather.
6: Chance of showers tonight. Partly cloudy and a low 14. Sun and cloud and 24 tomorrow. Cloudy 25 to Wednesday. Sun and cloud. Chance of showers 26 on Thursday. It is 20 at CJOB. Let's take a look at the baseball picture here while we have a couple minutes. As tomorrow is September, which means it's time for the stretch drive. For the Blue Jays, the sweep of the Mariners has them a game and a half back of the Guardians with a three-gamer starting tomorrow in Cleveland. So that's huge. How about Max Scherzer yesterday? Seven innings, no runs, one hit, 10 strikeouts? Vintage. He passed Gaylord Perry for ninth in career strikeouts. He's 21 back of Justin Verlander for eighth and 39 back of Don Sutton for seventh. I'm not sure he'll get there, but he stunk for most of the season. He battled injury. When he started in Washington about a month ago, it felt like a swan song kind of moment. But his last seven starts since coming off the IL, a 3.60 ERA. Before that, it was over 10. And the oldest players to strike out 10 batters in an MLB game while allowing no more than two base runners are Scherzer yesterday and Nolan Ryan in 90 and 91. Pretty elite company there. In terms of the races across baseball, we've been focusing a lot on the wild card in the AL because of the Blue Jays. That one's still, it's a disaster of mediocrity. The Yankees and Red Sox are safely in. Cleveland has that third spot now. A game up on Baltimore, one and a half clear of the Jays, two up on Texas. That might be it. Twins are four back, Mariners five, Tigers five and a half. That's probably too much. In the East, the Rays are comfortably ahead, four and a half over the Yankees. White Sox have led the Central all season. They're three and a half over the Guardians. The best divisional race in baseball is the worst division. That's the AL West. Everyone stinks. The Astros are in first, one game above 500. They have a two-game lead over Texas and five over Seattle. Over the National League, the Braves have been in control of the East all season. They're five up on the Phillies. Brewers are pulling away from the Cubs up by eight. The Dodgers have the West in the bag up 9.5. The wild card, the Cubs and Phillies both 4.5 up in the Diamondbacks. They're only a half game clear of the Padres for the final spot. It might just be Arizona versus San Diego for that spot. Marlins 3.5 back, Cardinals 5 out, Pirates are 6 back, so that's probably too much. How about the Goldeyes? Rallied late to beat Lake Country last night in their final regular season game at Blue Cross Park, I should say, yesterday afternoon. They didn't have a hit through 7, but scored 3 runs in the 8th to win 3-2. So they are 3.5 back of Kansas City for first in the West. They have 4 games against the Monarchs to close things out. And they're 3 up on the Redhawks for second, with 4 against Fargo-Moorhead starting tomorrow. Kind of, sort of. They begin by finishing a suspended game. They'll almost certainly be a loss. It's 11-1 Redhawks in the fourth when they resume. Just a 7-inning game. They'll then play another 7-inning game tomorrow night. Magic number for clinching a playoff berth is 2. Also, just want to mention Scotty Scheffler. He's the guy. He's the man. Just a rock-solid Tour Championship performance. The 66 final round yesterday, 4-under to win the Tour Championship, the FedEx Cup title. $10 million for doing that. Three-stroke win over Victor Hovland, who was not great yesterday. Left out a bunch of putts on the back nine. Just excruciating for him. He finished 2-over yesterday to Scotty's 4-under. Pretty much guarantees Scheffler will win the Player of the Year award for the 5th year in a row. No one has ever done that before. And a couple other things I want to mention. Oak Bluffs, Tyler Maslachuk, a podium finish in the World Triathlon Championship Series. Third at the Tour Stop in China. Just his second ever podium on the Elite Triathlon Series and his first since Montreal in 2019. Now, you've heard me talk about podiums from before. That was in the World Triathlon Cup. He's podiumed 10 times there, including last month in Edmonton. But this recent result is a bigger deal. Huge result for him. And Canada's women's volleyball team has qualified for the Olympics for the first time since 1996. They beat the Dominican Republic in the final of the Norseca Continental Qualifier yesterday in four sets. So awesome stuff. They'll be in LA in 2028, and they are pretty good. So that'll be a lot of fun. Felix Auger-Aliassime, by the way, is back on the court at the U.S. Open. The suspension for some weather is over. He is up a break now in the third set against Rinki Hijikata. And in terms of Canadians in this tournament, there are not many. On the women's side, I believe it's just Leila Fernandez. She won her first round match, and she will play again against an opponent from Thailand on Wednesday. Denis Shapovalov, he won his first round match. He will be playing on Wednesday against Luca Van Esch from France. And that's it for Canadians, I believe, because Bianca did not qualify. I think Gabriel Dial is hurt, so... I was away, so I wasn't able to talk to Mark Hart. Maybe we'll have him on the show tomorrow to talk about tennis and Novak Djokovic. But in the meantime, we'll take a break and wrap up the show next.
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6: We're going to do five in a row this week. I know, crazy. And then a long weekend and then... Maybe we'll do that thing again. As long as the Gold Eyes have a home playoff game, and right now they're looking like they're going to have home field in the best of three division round. Last couple years, last year we didn't because they didn't make the playoffs, but the year before we did several games from Gold Eyes playoff games. It was a lot of fun. Maybe we'll do that again. But that's next week's problem. This week we've got five shows to do. Carter Kennington produced tonight's program. We'll talk to you tomorrow again at 7 p.m. on 680 CJOB.

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9: Global News at 9 o'clock. I'm Kevin Hirschfield. Manitoba's Independent Investigation Unit is investigating after a man died following the use of a taser by Winnipeg police. Global's Noah Fuchs has more.
10: Early Sunday, officers responded to 911 calls about a man in Transcona acting erratically and undressing. Police say one of the calls came from the man and a woman who told them they were having negative effects from using drugs. A few moments later, police say that a resident called 911 about a man who broke into his home and assaulted him before fleeing. Police found the naked man who ran and ignored commands. Officers used a taser to apprehend him, and he soon became unresponsive. Police performed CPR until paramedics arrived, but the 42-year-old man later died in the hospital. The IIU is now looking into what happened. Noah Fuchs, Global News.
9: A temporary emergency room is set to open soon in Dauphin as flood repairs progress. The Dauphin Regional Health Center will reopen its main floor, featuring a temporary emergency department on September 7th. The hospital has remained closed since July 1st due to flooding. Now, the temporary ER will operate with provisional utilities while restoration work continues on the rest of the hospital. Other hospital services are still being provided off-site. Dialysis and chemotherapy patients are receiving care in Brandon and surrounding communities. Labor and delivery services are available in Neepawa and Brandon with transportation assistance offered. The emergency room will be open 24/7 and a mobile CT unit is expected to be available in the coming weeks. And tonight, a long-awaited conviction stemming from the 1996 murder of rap music icon Tupac Shakur at the trial of Dwayne Keefe D. Davis in Las Vegas. Jurors coming back with a guilty verdict just hours after deliberations began following closing arguments earlier today. Alex Stone has more from Las Vegas.
11: There's going to be sentencing, and we don't know how quick that's going to be, but with first-degree murder, this is going to be a life sentence. He's 63 years old. No matter what the judge comes up with here, the maximum would be life in prison, and even if he doesn't get the max or gets a probation or parole opportunity. This is essentially, at this point, a life sentence, and there could be an appellate process and will be an appellate process, no doubt.
9: Global News Time is 9:02, checking into the Boston Pizza Sports Desk now on the Major League Baseball slate tonight. The Jays are off tonight, still a game and a half back of the final playoff spot. Of course, that AL wild card race is going on. A team just above Toronto in that race is the Baltimore Orioles. They're tied at one with the Colorado Rockies right now in the sixth inning. Another team right around the Jays is Texas. They're up big on the Athletics, 7-0 in the seventh. Minnesota up 11-1 on Detroit in the ninth inning. Boston defeating Seattle 9-8 in 10 innings. Houston has a 4-2 lead on the Chicago White Sox in the fifth inning. And the Chicago Cubs routing the National League's top team, the Milwaukee Brewers, 13-2 Cubs lead in the eighth. News on the hour, on the half, and when it breaks on 680 CJOB.
12: 15, 17, 2, 22, 25, 27, a 3, 2, 5, I think about it to 35.
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8: 680 CJOB. Weather.
9: Partly cloudy, still a chance of showers over the next few hours, down to a low of 14. Tomorrow, mix of sun and cloud and a high of 24. Wednesday, cloudy, a high of 25. And Thursday, a mix of sun and cloud, chance of showers, a high of 26. Right now, we've dipped below 20 degrees. It's 19 outside, 680 CJOB. 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
16: Welcome to the show today. I'm Lisa Wexler. I'm subbing in for David Cooper. And today on the show, we're going to have Dr. Isaac Bogosh talking about the Ebola outbreak. We'll have a psychologist with thoughts on the Lindsay Clancy trial, still in deliberations. And we're going to hear from a Singaporean journalist on the effect of GLP-1s on our local restaurant menus. So stay tuned. Don't miss it. You're listening to The Last Show. It's an extraordinary thing Pope Leo decided to make a pronouncement about this outbreak of Ebola in the Congo. And more than 5,200 cases have now been recorded. The country passed 100 days since the outbreak was declared. Over 16,250 doses of the vaccine called Ervebo was touching down at the airport when the Pope decided to speak about it. But here's the thing. The case fatality rate has now climbed to nearly 48%. And one out of two patients are dying, not because this particular strain of virus has grown more lethal, but because the response system increasingly finds patients only after they've died. Now, we're living in 2026. How and why is this possible? Joining us now is Dr. Isaac Bogosh, professor at the University of Toronto in the Department of Medicine. He has a really impressive resume. Not only is he a medical professor, teacher, doctor, with a focus on tropical diseases, HIV, and infectious diseases in general, but he completed his medical school and internal medicine residency training at the University of Toronto. He specialized then in infectious diseases at Harvard. He's completed various fellowships. The guy knows what he's talking about, and he lives right in Toronto. Dr. Bogosh, hello, and welcome to The Last Show. Hi.
17: Thanks for having me on. Great to chat, Lisa.
16: It's a pleasure. So, Ebola. Last time I remember it, I think it was during the Obama administration, and it was a very, very scary thing, but it seemed to be squashed relatively quickly. Now, not so much. What's going on?
17: Yeah, I mean, the Democratic Republic of Congo is in the midst of currently the world's second largest Ebola virus outbreak. It's sort of like, remember wildfire season earlier this year when there was a number of wildfires and they were out of control? It's that. This is not yet under control. There are obviously significant efforts by the country and by the international community to quell this outbreak, but it's still spreading and the tide hasn't even started to turn. It's not even the end of the beginning yet, unfortunately.
16: Really?
17: Yeah, it's really upsetting. There was an outbreak in the exact or very similar part of the country, 2018 to 2020. A lot of people don't remember it because COVID overshadowed tail end of that outbreak. But that outbreak, it wasn't as big, and it took 2 years to get under control. And that was a strain of Ebola virus where they actually have a dedicated vaccine and a dedicated therapeutic.
16: This one is not?
17: Yeah, that it's called Zaire Ebola virus. What makes this outbreak challenging is, number one, it was probably grumbling along for weeks and weeks or months and months before it was identified. So it's already way bigger than it should be. Number two, it's in a difficult neighborhood. There's significant security issues in that area. So all the public health responses have to contend with that. Number three, it's with a type of Ebola virus called the Bundibugyo strain of Ebola virus, where we don't have a dedicated vaccine or therapeutic, which makes it harder. And, you know, that's an uphill battle. That's an uphill battle.
16: You're asking people to risk their lives to save people who will likely die anyway.
17: Well, here's the amazing thing is, God forbid someone gets Ebola virus. If they make it to medical care, even in the absence of a dedicated therapeutic or a dedicated vaccine, if they get appropriate medical care, which is really, you know, I don't want to oversimplify it, but intravenous fluid hydration, balancing of electrolyte, oxygen support if you need additional oxygen, treatment of other infections that go along with Ebola, like sometimes malaria or bacterial infections. If you get that basic standard medical care, your probability of survival goes way up. Now, listen, it's still a deadly disease, but instead of having a 50% chance of death, it might be as low as 5 to 10%, which is not great, but a hell of an improvement.
16: Do you think the people in the Congo know that that's the truth, that if they can get a loved one to a hospital, that they drastically reduce their chances of dying? I mean, because, you know, this statement of 48% because we're finding them after they die implies the obstacles that you just set forth, which is it's difficult to get to these people for a lot of reasons.
17: Yeah. One of the biggest, there's multiple pillars of outbreak response, right? You have to have good data collection, good medical advances, good healthcare, good infection prevention control. But one of the weight-bearing pillars of an outbreak response is community engagement, which means you're building public trust in health and public health and the healthcare system. And that's going to be different for different communities. But here's a community that, you know, continues to distrust the medical teams. And you're seeing people taking their family members who are dead or dying and taking them home. Of course, then infecting the family. You're seeing people wanting traditional burials where, again, love and respect to everyone, but some traditional burials involve touching the dead body.
16: They should be cremated, right?
17: Or just buried in a manner where you don't touch the deceased.
16: Ouch.
17: So, you know, there's a lot of work that happens. In 2014, there was the world's largest Ebola virus outbreak. It was in West Africa.
16: Yeah.
17: And they did a really smart thing. It took a while to get that under control. But what they did was they had dedicated radio stations that just pumped out smart public health information to the public, local language, local people, respecting local customs, just telling them how it was. And that, I think that stuff like that goes a long way.
16: By the way, Ebola, is it caused by eating monkey meat?
17: Well, what happens is it's in bats.
16: Oh, it's in bats. Ugh.
17: And what happens is a bat will get you either go from bat directly to human. More likely, the bat will infect another animal and a human will interact with that other animal. So let's say I'm just going to make it up. Maybe there's a monkey or an antelope or some other animal and they get sick with Ebola. Well, it's easy pickings, right? You're hunting. You see an animal, it's easy to kill. You butcher the animal and then you can contract the virus. You get sick. Your family members care for you. Then your family members get sick. Someone goes to a local healthcare facility. They don't have the appropriate infection prevention and control measures. It amplifies in healthcare facilities and on and on and on.
16: We're talking with Dr. Isaac Bogosh of the University of Toronto Medicine, and he's an infectious disease specialist. And we're talking about the Ebola virus and the outbreak, which is considered, Dr. Bogosh, a very major outbreak. And I think the challenge, well, it's two things. Number one, here in America, the American healthcare system or lack thereof, not within America's borders, but in terms of our funding of WHO, et cetera, we're largely being blamed or blaming ourselves for the fact that this outbreak got so bad. As an infectious disease doctor, is it the fault of America that it got so bad?
17: I wouldn't put it solely on the United States, but, you know, I think when you defund global public health programs, you can't get surprised when you see A, more frequent outbreaks, and B, more protracted outbreaks. And certainly we've heard now in retrospect that some of the funding did impact countries' abilities to prevent, detect, and respond to outbreaks, including Ebola virus. So yeah, there's probably some contribution, but you know, I think there's a lot of factors that go into that. And if we're making a pie chart, that will be one piece of pie. There's other pieces of pie in the pie chart as well. I'm sure we could debate, if you put 100 people here, we could debate how big that piece of pie is that's directly involved with the Americans pulling funding, but it's there for sure. It's certainly a component.
16: Dr. Isaac Bogosh, I hope you're going to stay with us, because this summer it's been all about washing our lettuce and this cyclosporiasis thing, which I'm proud of myself for relatively not butchering the pronunciation. So can we talk about that right after this?
17: Sounds good. We'd love to.
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10: Partly cloudy tonight, 30% chance of some showers and a low of 15. Tomorrow, the 1st of September, a mix of sun and cloud, high of 24. Wednesday, cloudy, high of 25.
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16: And welcome back. You're listening to The Last Show. I'm Lisa Wexler. I'm subbing in for David Cooper, who's having a great time at Burning Man this week and next. So I'll be with you, and we're going to have some fun. We've been chatting with Dr. Isaac Bagosh, who is a brilliant doctor at the University of Toronto who specializes in infectious diseases. And this summer has been all about washing our lettuce because of this immense outbreak that seems to have originated from Mexico. And the last time I checked, it's over 16,000 cases as of this week. And a lot of people are afraid. They're not even eating produce. They get very sick by this diarrhea. One or two people have died, but the overwhelming amount of people who get it are not dying, but they are being rather sickened. And so this is just another conversation about what's going on with foodborne illnesses. One year it's our eggs, the next year it's our lettuce. It just seems to be something all the time. Dr. Bagosh, welcome back to the show. And tell us a little bit about, well, first of all, what is cyclosporiasis and how come I never heard of it before?
17: Yeah. Well, first of all, thanks, Lisa. I didn't know our friend was at Burning Man. Is that for
16: real?
17: Yeah,
16: of course he is.
17: That's hilarious.
16: Yes.
17: Wow. Well, we're going to see some funny photos of him, I'm sure.
16: He's actually there setting up a radio station there in the middle of the desert. Yeah, very cool.
17: Very cool. You know, this is like when we hear cyclosporiasis, if you're, you know, people who see patients for a living, you're thinking of one of two things. Number one, you're seeing a patient who is returning from travel, typically in a lower middle income country where the sanitation and hygiene infrastructure isn't the same as it is at home. Or number two, you're seeing a locally acquired case in the context of a small outbreak. Keyword small.
16: Okay.
17: Now, most people listening to this are in Canada. We've had cyclosporiasis outbreaks here in Canada. Not many, but they do happen because we import a lot of food. They're identified very quickly and they're quelled pretty quickly. But currently in the United States, there is a massive outbreak, multiple states, probably over 10,000 cases, lots of people sickened by this.
16: It's at least 16,000 cases, USA Today. And the vast majority, which is important to Canada, are in Michigan and Ohio.
17: Yeah, where Canadians travel. Exactly. So this is a parasite. This is a parasitic infection. It's gross to think about, but it is found in human feces. So when human feces contaminates produce, typically lettuce or berries, but it can contaminate other produce, and people accidentally ingest it, they can get sick. They can get sick with diarrhea. Now, as anyone knows, there's about 8 trillion causes of diarrhea.
16: At least.
17: Infections are one.
16: Yeah.
17: And of course, there's many different types of infections, bacterial, viral, parasitic, fungal, and this is one of many, many causes of infectious diarrhea.
16: Is it curable? I mean, if you get this
17: thing.
16: And by the way, how do you know you've got this versus some other reason for diarrhea?
17: So you don't. You don't. Diarrhea is diarrhea,
16: okay.
17: Right? You know, there can be different types. And again, we're getting into the nitty-gritty
16: so
17: here, and I know some people are getting squeamish, but listen, sometimes it's extremely watery. Sometimes it's less watery. Sometimes it's bloody. Sometimes it's not. Sometimes it's associated with other symptoms like fever and weight loss. Sometimes it's acute. Sometimes it's chronic. So the symptoms matter. But the key is with acute diarrhea, it could be a bazillion different things. It's not hard to diagnose. There's a stool test that could diagnose it very quickly. And to confirm what this is, and the treatment is relatively straightforward.
16: Yeah. I mean, the reason I think that this came to public notice this summer, we're chatting with Dr. Isaac Bagosh, and we're talking about the cyclosporiasis thing here on The Last Show, is because apparently it's a particularly painful one. In other words, people kept feeling like they were almost going to die and then didn't when they got this particular strain of this parasite. Like, not good.
17: I would remind every single person listening to this to remember the last time they ate something horrible that was where they contracted diarrhea. And of course they felt like they were going to die. They have cramps. They feel terrible. But here's the interesting thing about this one. It's not hard to diagnose. It's not hard to treat. But this outbreak is massive. Why? Why is it taking so long to A, identify the cause, B, remove the cause, C, move on with our lives? And the answer is unfortunately more political than public health. In the United States, there has been a tremendous slashing of public health infrastructure, of expertise, of personnel that are trained to identify this quickly, and of state public health systems as well, not just federal. And, you know, when you start removing these safeguards, you're going to start to see more frequent and larger.
16: CDC, what's the CDC? CDC, what is the CDC? And who was there yesterday and who's your best friend? I know.
17: It's terrible. Like it's a once world famous institution that's getting decimated. And you're going to see more of this. Sadly, this is going to be increasingly more common if we don't refund this.
16: Well, you know, as long as I have you here, is Canada have any measles? Because, you know, we don't have a measles outbreak anywhere the likes of which when I was growing up 1,000 years ago, everybody got the measles. And people died of the measles and they got very sick from the measles. But compared to almost eradicating it, we've moved backwards. And certainly in Texas and different places. And the MAHA movement, the Make America Healthy movement of Robert F. Kennedy Jr., who is the big head honcho right now, has had to significantly backtrack on their pronouncements against vaccines because reality has confronted what they wanted to believe and what they proselytized about the danger of vaccines. And in the wake of reality, they've had to walk it back. I'm just curious, Dr. Bagosh, do you guys have measles in Canada?
17: Sadly, yeah. We lost our measles elimination status in November of 2025. Embarrassment. We're actually hosting a very large international scientific meeting at the time. Believe it or not, it was the American Society of Tropical Medicine and Hygiene being hosted in Toronto. And then it was announced on national media that we lost our measles elimination status because we had unchecked transmission for an entire year. Awful, embarrassing, preventable, right? We have a free, safe, widely available, and extraordinarily effective vaccine that has all but crushed measles in places where the vaccine rates are high enough. And people are choosing not to get it. And to no one's surprise, we're seeing a resurgence of this disease, which, might I add, still kills about 100,000 people on the planet every year. The vast majority of them are kids. And then you hear people say, well, yeah, but those are kids in lower income countries that are malnourished, that are more prone to death. And the answer is yes, that's true.
16: Who would say that?
17: People say that, and it's not fair, but it is true. But it still doesn't make it any less tragic. But even in high income countries, you look at Canada, the United States, the hospitalization rate is anywhere from 5 to 15%, depending on the outbreak you look at, right? That's terrible. And this is all preventable. So, you know, we talked a little while ago about building back public trust and public health. That is an ongoing and uphill battle, and it's worth fighting for. It's absolutely worth fighting for.
16: So, Dr. Bagosh, what did you make of what some say was the pillorying of Dr. Anthony Fauci in front of that Dr. Rand Paul hearing in front of Congress, that contempt hearing? You know, I'm just curious, what did you make of that, of the way he was treated and the layering of that, if you thought that there were any recriminations that he should have owned up to, or you just, you know, I'm just curious what you thought as a colleague of his. What do you think about that?
17: There's, you know, not time for jokes, but there is a joke in medicine where it's like, what do you get when you miss medicine and politics? Politics. That's what you get. And that's what you got, right? There's very little in the way of truth, uncovering truth, looking at data, looking at facts. Listen, I'm all for taking a very important and deep retrospective look back to learn what went right, what went wrong, what can we do next time. But that ain't how you do it.
16: Thank you so much, Dr. Isaac Bagosh, University of Toronto infectious disease specialist. We've covered the gamut of all the ugly things you don't want to get. 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I'm Lisa Wexler subbing in for David, who is Burning Man at Burning Man, and he'll be back in a couple of weeks. We'll be right back.
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16: Welcome back to the show. I'm Lisa Wexler. I'm filling in for David Cooper. As we speak, the jury in the Lindsey Clancy trial is deliberating. It's been 18 or 19 days of a trial that many people can't look at and can't look away from, including me. And what I am looking through in my lens is that I'm a probate judge in Connecticut, and it is my job to commit people, to put people into a psychiatric hospital against their will, against their consent. They would rather not be there, and the doctors think they ought to be there. And I have presided over thousands of those kinds of hearings because we have a psychiatric hospital in my district, and I'm there sometimes every day of the week. And so I recognize psychosis. I recognize schizophrenia. I recognize bipolar disorder with manic features. I recognize postpartum depression. I recognize severe depression. I recognize it because I have listened to the testimony of thousands of doctors over the last 13 years, thousands of them. And there is something that is striking a chord within me as I am listening to the Lindsey Clancy trial. I am also a sitting judge, and I am certainly not willing to impose my judgment, having not been in the trial all day long and really listened to all of the testimony, of which there were 70 prosecution witnesses alone and a few for the defense. But I am taking note of some of the psychiatric testimony, what the psychiatrists are saying. And I'm interested as well in having this conversation with our next guest, Dr. Michelle Maidenberg, who is a psychotherapist herself, a professor at NYU, founder of the Through My Eyes Foundation, and author of a book called Ace Your Life, Unleash Your Best Self, and Live the Life You Want. She recently wrote a piece on her thoughts about psychosis, which, let's be very clear, means a break with reality. We are not using it in the everyday sense of the word. We are using it in the clinical, medical sense of the word, a true break with reality, where you hear voices, where your reality is not the reality that the rest of us can share. And in the story that she wrote, which was published in the article that she wrote, which was published in Psychology Today, Dr. Maidenberg talks about the alternative treatments that she thinks that all of us should know about when it comes to these very severe diagnoses of mental health disorders. Welcome, Dr. Maidenberg. Hello and welcome.
7: Hi, thank you.
16: A pleasure. So, Dr. Maidenberg, I was very interested in your thoughts, first of all, in general about Lindsey Clancy. Through your lens as a mental health professional, what, if anything, do you conclude, do you wish to share about what you would conclude about her mental state?
7: So I think those are two questions.
16: They are.
7: Yeah, because I think you're asking whether, you know, which is the big question, you know, whether she's culpable.
16: Well, first I'm asking whether or not you think she was psychotic. That's what I'm really asking.
7: So in terms of the symptoms she had, and it appears she had, yes, she definitely had psychotic symptoms. You know, the question is what drove her to actually do what she did? Was it the depression, right? Which could then lead to suicidal ideation. And my children are better off dead. And I am better off dead, right? Or is it actual psychosis in the moment where she had absolutely no rational thinking? And she was led by these, obviously, you know, hallucinations, somebody telling her what to do. And that's the big question.
16: Doctor, do you treat people with schizophrenia often?
7: I don't, not necessarily, not schizophrenia.
16: The reason I ask that is because schizophrenia is a disease very much characterized by psychosis on a regular basis.
7: Absolutely. Absolutely. I do treat many with depression, and I have treated, you know, patients with postpartum depression. I haven't treated anybody with psychosis per se, but, you know, again, if you look at the specific symptoms that she had, you know, one thing that strikes me, because you said, you know, something that evokes feelings in you, for me, I am just amazed at all the testimony about how she was as a mom, right? All these years, you know, her devotion and her attunement to her children, you know, across the board, even her mother-in-law, you know, her husband, her mother-in-law. So something's not right, right? Something doesn't add up.
16: Well, what doesn't add up is a mother is not supposed to kill her children, Dr. Mayberg. No. Let's be very real about that. That act fundamentally shows you something aberrant has happened.
7: Absolutely.
16: Okay? It's aberrant. It's not human nature to kill your own children.
7: No. And even if you think about it, just the act of doing it, right? Like the lack of compassion that you have to see somebody, especially somebody you love, suffer.
16: No, it's not about that in that moment. See, I have been around a lot of psychotic people, doctor, unfortunately, every day.
7: Well, but that's what I'm saying. I'm saying that doesn't make sense. This is what I'm saying.
16: Right. Because when you're around when you're in the company of people who have lost touch with reality and you see that their reality, I'll give you an example. So somebody in my court recently truly believes that she is, you know, Jesus Christ. You know, she's the savior. She's the sovereign is actually the word she used in court this week. I am the sovereign. And as the sovereign, okay, as the sovereign, I can tell you who's poisoning whom. And I can tell you who's the devil. And I can tell you who the devil is and who needs to be eliminated because I am the sovereign. There's no reasoning with that conversation, okay? There's no talking anyone out of that conversation, right? And if you believe that your children are either going to go to heaven and be with God or going to go to hell and be with the devil, and you better do something so they end up with God and not the devil, you don't perceive yourself as punishing them or hurting them. You perceive yourself as saving them.
7: That's exactly right. Yes, she's providing safety and she's doing something loving, which again is so warped, right, as a mom. And that's what makes no sense because it is so disjointed from how she was presented before all of this happened. There isn't any way to make sense of it. And, you know, typically when you see acts of such aggression, you know, and, you know, murderous aggression, you see something, you know, where there was maybe, I don't know, right? Like some aggression.
16: Criminal history.
7: Yeah, or something.
16: Right? Some domestic violence fight that might have been reported to the police. Some history of acting out, right?
7: Mm-hmm. Even the profession.
16: She was a nurse, Dr. Maidenberg.
7: That's exactly what I was just saying. Even the profession she chose to go into, it makes no sense. There's not one person who got up there and said anything negative about her character. Not one person. And that's something that you have to really think about. And that's what disturbs me. It's like I find myself compassionate toward her, like, oh gosh, you know? And also now obviously she's paralyzed and, you know.
16: She threw herself out of the building after trying to slit her wrists. I want to ask you something, Dr. Maidenberg, because I want to know if you agree with the doctor who said this. We're going to be right back, and I'm interested in your answer. You're listening to Dr. Michelle Maidenberg, a psychotherapist at NYU. I'm Lisa Wexler, subbing in for David Cooper today while he's at Burning Man. One of the doctors for the prosecution testified, quote, "A psychosis does not inhibit a patient's understanding of right and wrong." Do you believe that statement? Do you agree with that statement? Hold the thought.
3: I'm going to ask you again right after this. We're talking about the Lindsey Clancy case, which right now is being deliberated right now by a jury. And the verdict could come any minute. We'll be right back.
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8: 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Weather.
9: 30% chance of some showers this evening with a low of 15. Tomorrow, a high of 24 and a mix of sun and cloud. Wednesday, cloudy, high of 25.
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11: Dr. Michelle Maidenberg is a psychotherapist. She wrote a very, I thought, compelling column for Psychology Today about the alternative treatments that no one is talking about for cases of severe depression. And we're talking about the Lindsay Clancy case, which all acknowledge, no matter how you really look at it, unless you're a conspiracy theorist, and abominably thinks that someone other than Lindsay did this. And I'm not even going to utter that because I won't even give credence to that because there are conspiracy nutjobs everywhere. But most people who look at these facts understand that you're looking at a complete breakdown in the mental health system, if nothing else. A woman who cried out for help, who called the suicide hotline, who checked herself into McLean Institute, one of the most highly regarded psychiatric hospitals in the United States, in Massachusetts, and was discharged after only 5 days, several weeks before these killings occurred. The jury is going to decide, is she truly criminally culpable, or did these acts occur as a result of what the judge charged as a result of a mental, how does he put this? The jury must consider whether she had a mental disease or defect, and if she did, did she know and understand that it was illegal or wrong? Or if she had a defect, was she able to conform her conduct to the law? That is the definition of what would put somebody instead of in a jail in a psychiatric hospital in Massachusetts. Dr. Maidenberg, welcome back. Right before this, I asked you whether or not you agreed with this statement, which a psychiatrist testifying for the prosecution said in court, quote, "A psychosis does not inhibit a patient's understanding of right and wrong." Do you agree with that statement?
12: Absolutely not. I mean, no.
11: No, and I don't agree with it either. And I asked a dear friend of mine who's a big deal psychiatrist in Connecticut, and she said, absolutely not. The whole definition of psychosis means that your understanding of right and wrong is inhibited.

0: a colleague of mine, because we were talking about this, obviously, she has a patient, an attorney, a successful attorney who didn't even have a psychiatric history. He had, you know, kind of underlying anxiety. He had a psychotic episode and he stabbed himself. It turns on a dime and somebody could appear, it's so subtle and fluctuating. It could appear as a person is functioning completely normally. And one thing that I have to say, in this particular case, if you listen to everybody across the board, you know, the husband, Ray Patrick, he talks about she had these hallucinations. She talked about wanting to hurt herself. She talked about hurting the children.
1: And she sought help. Let's talk about what a terrible indictment this is of our mental health system. This is not a woman who said, you know what, I'm going to cover it up. I'm going to try. And which, by the way, a lot of people would do. They would cover it up. They would pretend it wasn't really true. She knew enough to know there's something terrible happening to me.
0: A sad part of this, I have to tell you, is if you think about it, how could the family not be in denial, right? If she says, I'm in danger of hurting my children, how could somebody, a husband, accept that? Because if he were to accept that and he were to see that it was a psychiatric emergency, he wouldn't have left the kids alone with her.
1: Well, he left them alone with her, but not for a long time, right? He went to CVS to fill one of her 30 prescriptions. What did you think of that, Dr. Maidenberg, that she was on 30 different medicines, psychiatric medicines?
0: Do you know what that does to the brain? The combination of medications. And by the way, the person that I spoke about, this man, that was the problem with him too. It changes the chemistry of your brain, you know, the psychiatric medications. And especially when you're dealing with an antipsychotic, an anti-anxiety, an antidepressive, it's like your brain literally can't handle all of that serotonin.
1: And she was telling that, by the way, she was telling her family that. You know, her mother lived in Connecticut. Her mother was traveling there all the time. They were all worried about her.
0: But I have to say, and I really like have to say for families, when somebody tells you something, believe them. Please believe them. Because they're being vulnerable and they're saying something that's really important. And we don't want to ever believe that about our family member.
1: Because it's unimaginable to think that this beloved woman who her whole life was a loving mother, who was a nurse, would actually do what she did. I don't think, even if she would say, I just don't think the family would ever have thought that she could have done it.
0: Right now, the way that they diagnose or assess like suicidal ideation is very specifically, we ask the questions, do you have a plan, right? And a way to do it. Do you know how quickly that could change? 2 minutes, okay? And basically, when somebody says, I don't have a plan, I don't have the means to do it, guess what they do?
1: They release them. I know what they do.
0: They discharge them.
1: I know. I know, Dr. Maidenberg. I'm the judge. I know. I had a case just the other day, and I rarely talk about my cases, and I'm going to change the names. No one's going to know what this is. But I had a case the other day where a young woman got into a car accident after telling everyone in her family she wanted to kill herself. And then she got into a car and almost killed herself and went over the median. And she was intoxicated, by the way. She was. And then being held in the hospital, she said, you know, and she and her attorney argued to me that she really wasn't suicidal, that she was just impulsive. Blah, blah, blah. You know what, doctor? I'm holding her on the basis of medical testimony that they really don't know what's going on, and I don't want it on my conscience, honey. I don't want it on my conscience. This beautiful young girl is going to leave the hospital and finish what she started. Because therefore, for the grace of God, she survived this horrible car accident.
0: That's right. And I've had patients with situations like that too. I had a kid who came to me in his 20s and he was almost wrapped around a tree. I mean, how he made it out of there. He was completely on drugs and et cetera. And I said to him, now's your chance, right? Now's your chance. There's no going back after this. And he made a big difference. But, you know, the other thing which I have to say is we have to really assess pregnant women. We have to do a better job.
1: You're right, Dr. Maidenberg.
0: Because they are susceptible to these types. There is a surge of hormones that are surging through our bodies through pregnancy. Okay. I could tell you, I'll tell you something personal. I have four children, after I gave birth with my fourth child, my thyroid went hyper. I had a day, literally, and I'll never forget it. And I'm happy that I went through this because I actually got a sense of what my patients experience when they're feeling such intense anxiety. I literally felt like I wanted to rip the skin off my body. It was so uncomfortable. I felt such extreme, like intense anxiety in my body. And I said, something's off, like this is not. And I, of course, it was my thyroid and I got medication that, you know, modulated it and managed it. But I got, for just a day, I got to feel the feeling. So if somebody's pregnant, guess what? Like, you know, the OBGYN needs to ask because they're at high risk of depression. And they need to ask the questions. And there are people who are at high risk, people who have histories of bipolar disorder, people who have history. You know, you have to look at these patients' histories.
1: You know, we're talking, Dr. Maidenberg, and we're going to run out of time, but I want people to see your article in Psychology Today because I thought that it was worthy that you've talked about ketamine, that you talked about ECT, which, you know, is the electroconvulsive therapy that for a long time, and for good reason, for a long time, got a very scary connotation. But many doctors really love it. They call it the quote-unquote gold standard.
0: It's not the same anymore.
1: I know.
0: It's a completely different...
1: I'm aware, but many people are not. And also something called TMS. I know somebody who did that. It was not as effective as ketamine. But ketamine, under the guidance of a licensed anesthesiologist once a month, took her from being so badly depressed to someone who could be managed with a typical serotonin elevator. And that's how she's doing now. And it's brilliant. So anyway, Dr. Maidenberg, thank you for all of this. Thank you for your expertise. And we'll see what happens with Lindsay Clancy.
0: Thank you for your compassion as a I really honor you.
1: I honor you as well. Thank you very much for joining us. I'm Lisa Wexler, sitting in for David Cooper, and we'll be right back. We've been talking about Lindsay Clancy. We're going to wrap it up. Stay tuned.
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10: 30% chance of some showers this evening with a low of 15. Tomorrow, a high of 24 and a mix of sun and cloud. Wednesday, cloudy, high of 25.
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12: I sold my mother's engagement ring today. My mother died a couple of weeks ago, Gloria Kamen. And if you watched ever The Real Housewives of New York City in the first 4 seasons, Jill Zarin is my sister and my mother is Gloria Kamen, and she was on the show. So was I occasionally. And mommy made a big splash, Gloria. And she died a couple of weeks ago at the age of 91. And before she died, so my mother was, one of the things that she used to say was, you spend your first half of your life collecting stuff, and the second half, after 50, giving it away. And she really believed that. And so after 50, she would look in the vault and look around her house, and she would say, I want you to have this, and I want you to have that, and I don't want to have it when I'm dead. I want to enjoy you. I want to enjoy looking at you wearing it while I'm alive. So if Joanna, my daughter, would come into Florida, she would take her to the ball and she would say, I want you to have this jade. And Allison, my niece, Jill's daughter, would say, you have the most gorgeous blue eyes. You have to have Papa's ring, which had a sapphire. And this is what she would do. And she didn't have a lot of jewelry, but she really was very intentional about giving it away when she was alive. But there was one thing, when she and Daddy were first married, and I have a great story because my mother was engaged to two men at the same time. And she met my dad. Well, she was engaged to a man named Marty who had green eyes and who I'm always told that she married brain over brawn because I would have had beautiful green eyes, which I don't. But I wouldn't have been as smart. That was her thing. So she married Daddy. She met him in 6 weeks. They became engaged. They got married a few months later on Christmas Day. And when she married my dad, when they first got engaged, he didn't have any money. He didn't have two pennies. He had nothing. He lived on his parents' couch, okay? He was 28 years old. He was still sleeping on his parents' couch. He went to law school at night, first-generation immigrant, parents off the boat, the whole thing, the real whole thing. And he was 28, and he was making his way, working on Court Street in Brooklyn Heights. And he met Mommy, and he was wowed. As he said recently, well, I don't know if it was love at first sight, but it was attraction. So they were attracted to each other and they got engaged in 6 weeks. And they got engaged with like a cigar store ring thing. But eventually Daddy bought, and I never saw it, I'll tell you, some kind of a diamond stone. And it was still.

0: Stolen. It was stolen from their apartment in the first year they were married. And they never did replace it. It was their true engagement ring. I don't even know if they had insurance. If they did, they needed the money from insurance. And my parents had up years and down years and side years and up years and down years. And they certainly didn't have money to buy another diamond ring. Life went by. So my mom never wore an engagement ring and she never wore, maybe she wore a wedding band. I don't even remember. Life went by and my father's niece, my cousin Deb, the great cuz Deb, who had the most profound saying that ever was. You ready? You know what cuz Deb used to say? She said, people do what they want to do and they don't do what they don't want to do. That is the most profound thing that anyone has ever said to me and pretty much explains humankind and the world. People do what they want to do and they don't do what they don't want to do. So cousin Deb, when she was 19 years old, she married a shipping magnate from Italy, Roberto. The marriage didn't last, but she had the ring. It was a beautiful, big, solitaire diamond ring. And life being what it was, when my mother was around 65 years old, going back about 25, 26 years ago, she and daddy were past the hard times. Kids had grown up. They were grandparents for a while already, living in a small house in Boca, where else? And daddy and mommy decided maybe it would be nice for mommy to have one nice big diamond. So they went to Debbie, who needed the money, who hadn't been married for many, many years to Roberto. Her ring was in the vault, and she decided to sell it, keep it in the family. She was going to sell it to my parents, and they bought it. Debbie went around. This is a true story. I can't make it up. Debbie went around, and she got various prices, and she told my father he had to pay the highest price. When Daddy told me that, I'm like, are you kidding me, Daddy? He's like, no, I think that that's right. I mean, business is business. I'm like, okay, Daddy. Anyway, Debbie, and they were very, very close, very close. Debbie got whatever the highest price of the ring was, beautiful stone, pear solitaire, pretty. People don't like pears anymore, but I have a pear-shaped smaller ring. And anyway, it was the fashion then and high, so it looked kind of bigger than it was. And my mother wore it for a few years. She didn't have any particular sentimental attachment to it. And then it went back in the vault. And mommy said many times to me and to Jill, when I die, you have to sell the ring. I have two daughters. I don't want either one of you wearing this diamond. It doesn't have any particular sentimental attachment for me. We paid a lot of money for the stone. Hopefully it will hold its value. And I want you to sell it and split the money. So that's what happened today. I have a friend whose husband is in the diamond business. Lucky me. And I called him up last week and I hand delivered the stone on Sunday in the city. I gave it to him. He looked at it with one of those, you know, like diamond monocle things, but he couldn't really tell anything because it was very dirty. And he told me today what it was and what it wasn't, and that he had shown it to a bunch of people, and one of them gave a higher price than the others, and so that's that. And would we accept the price? Well, Jill was stunned, my sister, because she assumed that the value of a diamond had gone way down because of lab diamonds. And that's the other thing I want to talk about. Because I was reading about this, and it turns out that there has been a huge cratering of prices. If you have a solitaire stone and you've been wearing it on your finger forever, just assume that it has beautiful sentimental value to you. But if it's under 2 carats, chances are you will not be able to sell it for what you bought it for. You just won't. Because the lab diamond market in that area has flooded the market. And frankly, the stones look as good, fake or real, or good enough. And many young people simply do not want to pay what they used to have to pay for a ring. They'd rather pay it for, you know, a quarter or a tenth of a down payment on a house. But that's what they'd rather do. And you can't blame them. And they can still wear something pretty on their finger and call it a day. But it turns out in larger stones, and this stone was between 4 and 5 carats, a larger stone, those are still in demand. So surprisingly to Jill and to me, we're able to get, you know, our money out plus a little bit, because after all, it was 25 years ago. So it held its value. So I told my father, you haven't lived until you've made a 97-year-old man cry. Let me tell you. I spoke to Daddy today on the phone. I said, Daddy, we sold the ring. I wish Mommy was here. I wish Mommy was here. Mommy would be so happy. I wish Mommy was here. Daddy, you okay? You okay, Daddy? Yeah, I'm okay. I'm okay. I wish Mommy was here. I'm okay. I'm okay. She would have been really happy. So that's what happened today. I sold my mother's ring. Just thought I'd tell you about it. I'm Lisa Wexler. I'm subbing in for David Cooper. He's at Burning Man in Nevada. We hope you've enjoyed the show today. We look forward to being with you back behind the mic tomorrow.
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17: From the National Newsroom of the Canadian Press, I'm John Kennedy. Liberal Tanveer Shahnawaz is projected to win the federal by-election in the Toronto riding of Beaches East York. During a speech in front of supporters, he thanked his family and colleagues for their support.
18: Born in East General, what is now Michael Guerin, I've never left this riding, and it is going to be an honor of a lifetime with community, experience, hard work, and representation that we continue building Canada strong, that we continue building Beaches East Shore stronger. Let's get to work. Thank you very much.
17: The North Vancouver Capilano contest is trying to replace former Cabinet Minister Jonathan Wilkinson, but a winner has not yet been declared. While Daniel Gobel will represent Chicoutimi-Lefjord, adding another seat to Prime Minister Mark Carney's narrow majority. The Prime Minister is expected to call six more federal by-elections as there are a series of MP departures from the House of Commons. Liberal MP Stephen Guilbeault resigned on Friday, saying he was leaving over the government's shift on energy and environmental policy. Well, Conservative MP Kate Wagenthal is also preparing to step down. Other recent departures include MPs leaving to pursue Quebec provincial politics or to return to previous careers, adding to the number of vacant seats. Canada has sent 10 officials to Nepal to help locate Canadians and permanent residents that are missing following the catastrophic floods and mudslides in the region. Foreign Affairs Minister Anita Anand says 30 Canadians and permanent residents remain unaccounted for, although that number could change as more information emerges. Ottawa is providing $5 million in emergency aid, while Global Affairs Canada and the RCMP work with local authorities and international partners to find and assist Canadians. U.S. Army Secretary Dan Driscoll is stepping down after 18 months in the job, adding to a series of senior military leadership changes under U.S. President Donald Trump. The White House praised Driscoll's work, but gave no reason for his departure, while reports have pointed to tensions between him and Defense Secretary Pete Hegseth. His departure follows the removal or resignation of several other senior military leaders in recent months. People who knew Tupac Shakur are speaking out following the guilty verdict at the trial of Dwayne Davis in Las Vegas. Derek Stanton performed with Tupac as part of the rap group Digital Underground and spoke to reporters outside the courthouse. He says the memoir written by Davis ultimately led to his conviction in the 1996 murder.
19: One of Tupac's cousins, William Lassane, is actually his birthday. So the first thing I said to him was happy birthday. And I know it's a hell of a birthday gift to have a little bit of vengeance for your little cousin that was murdered 30 years ago.
17: Jurors came back with the guilty verdict just hours after deliberations began following closing arguments earlier today. This is the Canadian Press. In sports, Felix Auger-Aliassime of Montreal and Rinki Hijikata of Australia are tied at a set apiece in their opening round of the men's singles matches at the U.S. Open in New York. The third-seeded Canadian won the opening set 7-5, but Hijikata bounced back with a 6-4 win before the match was suspended because of rain. Lionel Messi scored 4 goals in Inter Miami's 7-1 Major League Soccer victory over visiting CF Montreal and announced his retirement from international soccer after 21 years of representing Argentina. The 39-year-old played in a record-tying 6 World Cups, won it in 2022 in Qatar, and led Argentina to this year's final, losing to Spain in extra time in New Jersey. Mark Vientos hit a home run to ignite a 2-run 7th inning, and the visiting New York Mets defeated the Tampa Bay Rays 3-2. Mets starter Robert Staak pitched 5 1/3 innings of scoreless ball, striking out 4 while allowing only 5 hits from the Canadian press. I'm John Kennedy.
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21: Last year we lost 365, and then just this April we lost 42 people.
20: Arlene Last Kolb lost her son to a fentanyl overdose in 2014. She and others at the Manitoba Legislature on Monday to mark International Overdose Awareness Week.
22: Are we getting better at battling it?
21: No.
22: I want to talk to you about solutions in a moment. People need to know your story, your journey, and the young man that you raised, Jesse?
21: Yes. Jesse died from fentanyl poisoning in 2014, July 18, 2014. He was only 24.
22: And as a teenager, as a young adult, how was he?
21: He was really, really smart, very family-orientated, great sense of humor, kind, was an athlete,
22: An overachiever.
21: Just like his family, just like his mom and dad, you know? That's how I would describe Jesse.
22: What happened? What went wrong?
21: I think that it was from prescription medication and then later on being given a pill that was full of fentanyl. And then a couple of years later, it just worked into a fentanyl episode. And he went out one night, and he never came home. He never came back to his home. So we really don't know what happened to our son that night, but we know that he didn't come home, and we know that he wasn't with people that probably really cared about him or really were even able to take care of themselves.
22: That downward spiral, was it slow or sudden?
21: Sudden, very quickly. He had suffered an overdose once with a pill, and for over a year, everything was fine. And within 2 months of starting, he passed away. So fentanyl just came on the scene in 2014. I mean, it was around before that, but it was certainly becoming very big then. And so it happened very, very quickly.
22: The crisis of 2026, how much different is it from 2014?
21: Well, a lot more people have died. The drugs have become hugely toxic. It's just not the same drugs that you and I would have known about when we were growing up.
22: Part of the solution here is to address the want, why people decide to choose or to make that choice and get hooked. Another component of this is to deal with the supply. A whole bunch of ways to deal with this. What would you like to see happen?
21: I would like to see a regulation. I would like to see something done from the toxic street supply. I'd like to see something that would help people immediately. I'd like to see people be able to access what they need. I'd like to be able to be safe. And I'd like for this to happen today.
22: Mitch Bourbonnaire, who I was out with last week, we went along Henry to the consumption site, talked to some folks, and he said he'd like to see more of these facilities. In many cases, it's controlling and giving people at some point the option to go through a better route. Is he right?
21: Absolutely. I think that they're a necessity in a toxic drug world, right? But again, I would like to see that we change where they're getting the drugs. I'd like them to be able to regulated drug.
22: Okay, talk about that. What do you mean by regulations here?
21: I mean,
22: because there's going to be drug dealers no matter what.
21: Oh, absolutely. But why don't we just eliminate the need for them. If we have regulation and have access to pharmaceutical drugs, which we already do, and if we have an open discussion about this, it just sort of takes it away. So I think about lots of people. I think about my son. You know, instead of going out that night, he could have came to his family. He put himself in danger. People that access drugs are in danger. I think about the young girl who's 19 who comes into the city, who has her whole life ahead of her, and is given one pill and dies. I think about the man that work hard all week and go out on the weekend, and instead of, you know, consuming alcohol, they decide to do a substance.
22: What I don't understand, though, is why you want this regulated, and if you want it, you can get it. Because to me, you're feeding it.
21: Okay, but what is the reality of what we have? 42 people dying in 1 month? 365? We average 400 people a year. Somebody dies every day. So what is our reality, really? And what have we done that's changed that? So what I'm saying is we don't have to stop doing everything else. We can do it all. I'm no different than Bruce's family. You know, Scott and Ann, who are doing all they can to help people. You know, I'm no different than Harlan's dad, Joseph. Okay? I just want to do something about what's killing people.
22: When you talk to the politicians about this, what's their reaction?
21: I think reaction is always seems to be, no, we can't do that. But reality tells us that we should and that we can. And we can do it all. We can do it all.
22: You're well?
21: I'm as well as can be. I miss my son every single day, but I'm here because I know how hard it is to go out and advocate for change when you've lost somebody. But I believe I've heard a lot of stories people have shared with me, and I can tell you that almost every single instant, I believe regulation should have been an option for that family, for those people.
22: Arlene Last Kolb. I spent an evening out with another Winnipegger, someone trying to facilitate change. It's a misty Wednesday evening, walking with community activists and downtown community safety partnerships, Mitch Furbinaire, cross Main Street traffic.
0: Why does that happen?
1: Folks tend to find each other, and there's an innate need to form community. And
22: there are groups and outside the Main Street Project on the east side, farther south of the United Way, on the west side of Main, and at the Access Center.
1: For whatever reason, those are the three hot spots on Main. And by hot spots, I mean just there's a lot of people, a lot of activity.
22: We're walking with a Wayfinders group to the Safe Consumption site on Henry.
3: It always amazes me how well you and the crew are known here.
1: That's job number one, is to get to know people, look them in the eye, get to know their name, get to know their story, get to know their history, get to know, you know, what goals or plans or future ambitions they might have, and then, you know, help guide them towards that. Our outreach isn't designed to move people. Our outreach is designed to work with people where they're at. But everybody wins because the folks in the neighborhood feel safer when we're attending to people. And of course, the people we're attending to appreciate it.
22: The Safe Consumption site itself is a compound. There's a big truck with all the resources inside it. They set up tables, and it's guarded by a 10-meter-high metal fence. You can't see in, you can't see out.
1: It's a safe space. And like, I walked through here today, and it was just chill. People kind of quietly come and go. They're received here quietly. They come through the door. There are a litany of folks, medical folks in there. There's also a RAM clinic working out of here. That's what RAM clinics do. They provide a substitute medication to take care of withdrawals and just buy people time to get the help that they need. DCSP, OPK Partnership, Wayfinders. The Wayfinders has a dedicated team right around this building. We don't work in the building. We work around the building. We're here for the residents, the businesses, and of course for our relatives. And we also walk people here to get help, and we also walk people from here to get to other resources. We're always here. We're here from 6 a.m. to 11 at night. So this neighborhood is getting more safety and more attention and more love than ever before. I would like to see hubs like this, all RAM, all methadone, all Suboxone.
22: Well, when you're dealing with a crisis that's not about dozens or hundreds, you're dealing with thousands.
1: Yeah, yeah. And kids. Kids. I was working with a 15-year-old boy this past spring. He had lost his mom. She was murdered. He went into CFS care. I tried to wrap around him. He was decimated, hurt, lonely, wounded. He had some buddies that were doing, they're called Willies, and it's an opioid. And he started doing that, and he started injecting, and he became an IV drug user dependent on opioids at 15 years old. And it was only getting him to the RAM clinic and getting him on those medications and wraparound support.
22: That's keeping him alive.
1: And now he's clean. He's clean. We're loving him. We're taking care of him. So I've seen it work. I've been doing this since 1990. I started doing this with the original Bear Clan. And I've never stopped. And I love it. And no harm has ever come to me.
0: You're a big guy.
1: Yeah, I think that probably helps. And when you help people, when they're in a good space, they remember. So that when you come upon them and they're agitated, they remember. And just seeing you can bring their aggression down.
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7: Partly cloudy tonight, 30% chance of some showers and a low of 15. Tomorrow, the 1st of September, a mix of sun and cloud, high of 24. Wednesday, cloudy, high of 25.
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8: To get a firsthand look at the day-to-day challenges in emergency medicine and the constant battle to find space within the hospital.
10: No one's lonely here.
12: No one's lonely. We're a very tight little ship.
8: You see the shortages, the wait.
13: There's patients all around here that they actually were starting to go down Children's Hospital hallway there.
8: On RCR Originals, the problems within the system and a template towards a solution.
14: My name is Alex Trochinov. I'm an emergency physician. Grew up in Winnipeg. Went to undergrad and medical school at the University of Manitoba. I've practiced emergency medicine at various hospitals in both Canada and the United States for 45 years. I can hardly believe it as I say this. We did spend a little bit of time in the United States. I was there with my wife. She was doing a fellowship. I was studying medical education. I got a chance to see how their system worked and to help develop their curriculum in emergency medicine and work in a big city U.S. hospital. I also studied public health and health policy at Harvard and had a chance to bring those lessons home and try to apply them here. Over the last number of years, as the nights and even late evenings got a little bit harder in the emergency department, I've spent more time, aside from my day shifts, on writing health policy and doing advocacy in an attempt to translate what I've seen in our emergency department over the years, which is really our entire healthcare system and everything that's wrong with it writ large, to try to turn that into meaningful policy change that can make a difference in people's healthcare.
15: We're going to spend some time here outlining the problem, but ultimately we want to get to the solution. And this is not an easy conversation. There are no simple solutions. And frankly, in this case, there's no simple diagnosis. But let's spend the time here talking about, in a post-COVID environment, the fact that we have expanded our ERs, we have more healthcare workers in the ER, in other parts of hospitals, we're spending more and more money on healthcare, but we're not getting the results that were promised. So let's talk a little bit about, based on your experience on both sides of the border and what you have learned, how do we begin to diagnose the problem?
14: It's not a simple problem. It's a complex, completely intermeshed, interrelated problem. And we spend all too much time trying to sort of patch over the manifest problems without looking at the underlying problems. Things are worse these days as compared to 45 years ago, not just because we're bad at our jobs, but because people are older, they're sicker, the population's bigger. Healthcare is so much more a complex and 24/7 operation, except not in every sector of healthcare. So after 5 o'clock, a lot of areas shut down, and people, if they can't access the care they need, they can't access their GP, they can't access specialists, they need an emergency diagnostic imaging. They call their doctor, their psychiatrist, and who says, don't worry, the ER will look after you, as if we really can be psychiatrists and cardiologists and respirologists all meshed into one.
15: So what I have noticed over the years is that, yes, healthcare is a very 8-to-4 system. When you can't get in to see that primary care physician, some models have it so you can get in later that same day or the next day. And that is ultimately the goal here. But when you need a specialist, it's a matter of wait. And if it's an emergency situation, you end up at the ER. And that cascades every day of the week. It gets worse around holiday times and certainly during the summer when a lot of people are on vacation.
14: Bingo. I think what has gotten the most attention over the years is primary care. So folks can't get to see their GP. But it's the specialty care and chronic complex care that's really the problem. You just can't walk into a quick care clinic and look after a complex, say, internal medicine issue. So it's both primary care and secondary care. And in certain European jurisdictions, you get same day, next day appointments with your primary doctor or the doctor who looks after your inflammatory bowel disease or congestive heart failure or whatever it is. If you have those access points, you don't have to come to the emergency. Happier patients, a more efficient emergency department.
8: Dr. Alex Chachinoff is with us on 680 CJOB. He is an ER doctor and specialist. He studied emergency rooms on both sides of the border.
14: People say if we could only fix emergency, when in fact, the fix has to be in every other place of the emergency department, because whatever doesn't work well in our healthcare system ends up in the ED. And if the ED wasn't trying to look after all these other issues, it could actually be very effective at what its central mission is. And people forget what the central mission of emergency medicine is. A specialty is only about 50 years old. It spans pretty much the length of my career. And what was noticed a half a century ago is that certain types of patients, trauma patients, for example, heart attack patients, weren't getting the emergency care they required, and it was impractical to send a cardiologist down or a trauma surgeon from the operating room to be in the emergency department. So we said, let's train specialists in these areas. So we are experts in the care of acute, time-limited illness, but over time, all these other things got in the way.
8: When you're told to wait for that critical diagnostic test, the CT, the MRI, when you're told that there is a wait to see the specialist, the anxiety, the progression of the condition, you end up willing to wait in an emergency room because there you can get the test, there you can see the doctor, and potentially get in to see a specialist sooner.
14: One of the most common misconceptions is that if we just got rid of the easy bumps and bruises and cuts and scrapes, got them out of the emergency department, we would reduce wait times in emergency. Well, we've been trying to address that one for decades, and it hasn't worked. That's the last thing we need to look at, because those patients take virtually no emergency department time or space. And the ones that, of course, do occupy the stretcher time and space and nursing time and resources are the patients who need a hospital bed for whatever service, and they're warehoused in the emergency department.
8: Key is having available beds, specialists within hospitals, moving patients who should be in personal care homes, robotic surgery programs to speed up the process of getting people in and out of hospital, at-home monitoring systems to free up those beds. And Chachinoff says doctors, nurses, administrators must be held accountable for their parts of the system.
14: Even the word is complicated. You tell somebody who's working 60 to 70 hours a week in healthcare that you're not being accountable, that, you know, that doesn't resonate very well. If you take the word accountability and break it into two words, so you're taking an account. You take an accounting, literally counting the number of patients who are waiting for each service, the plastic surgery service, the internal medicine service, the surgery service, okay? So that's your count. Not just the people who are on the wards, but the people who are waiting in the queue for care. That's the total count. And then you give them the ability to look after those patients. That doesn't mean an infinite number of nurses, doctors, and beds. It means sitting down and figuring out exactly what the right number is. And then, going back to the word, you hold them to account, okay? Meet with them on a regular basis and publish the results just as if you were running any sort of a business, right? You have to have a benchmark.
8: They're the customers.
14: Absolutely. Yeah, so this isn't that hard. It certainly isn't that easy. But I think what I'm wanting to say is there is not an infinite number of people waiting for care. There are more people waiting for care than right now we have the resources for, that's for sure. But if we manage our beds properly, then we can do this work. But right now, because the system is so dysfunctional and there's no accountability really anywhere in the system, people just throw up their hands.
8: Emergency room doctor and specialist Alex Chachanoff is with us on 680 CJOB. When we continue, the importance of 85% in helping to solve the wait for care. This is Newsnight.
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0: 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It's Michael J. Bollingall from beautiful Big White Ski Resort out here in Kelowna, British Columbia. 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
4: Richard Kluche reporting on 680 CJOB. Dr. Alex Chachinoff is with us.
5: If we screw this up, our system will break down.
4: In his 45 years as an emergency room doctor, he's seen the dysfunction and has concentrated the latter part of his career writing about solutions. He was around when healthcare consultant Dr. David Peachy advised successive governments to consolidate healthcare.
6: Go faster than people would like. I do. And I know that that can hurt people. And I'm sorry about that.
4: And then Premier Brian Pallister approved those changes to close emergency departments at Seven Oaks, Concordia, and Victoria Hospitals.
5: Pallister came in and said, that sounds like a great opportunity to cut costs. And at the same time, he commissioned me and some of my colleagues to write a report. And that report said, essentially, please, Mr. Pallister, don't do it. We didn't have our act together. We had so many people languishing in the emergency departments. One of our early questions was, who's going to warehouse those patients? If you can't keep admitted patients in the emergency at the Seven Oaks, Concordia, and Victoria, where are they going to go? Well, we know now. They've gone to the waiting rooms and hallways of St. Boniface, Grace, and Health Sciences Center. So we said, do not move on this until you have cleared the backlog of admitted patients from the emergency departments. And similarly, we said, don't build a new emergency department at St. Boniface, even though we recommended that it be built. Don't build it until you have your processes under control. They had 8 years to get their shit together, and they did not. There is a right number. It wasn't the 6 or 7 emergency departments we had. 3 was way too few under the functional circumstances. In that 2017 report, we recommended maybe 4. We recommended maybe 7 Oaks stay open because they have a hugely sick population. And also they're in close proximity to the Interlake, which has its own dysfunction. Those recommendations were not adhered to. And now we're paying the price. And I do understand now there are plans to open up another emergency department at the Victoria. I will be frank and say I'm not a fan of that. I don't think you just decide to like cut in half and then maybe open up another one or two until you have the underlying problems under control. You don't just change the sign from urgent care to emergency without having to change the entire structure and function of the hospital. Where are they going to find the capacity to turn Victoria Hospital into a fully well-functioning emergency department without robbing Peter to pay for that Paul?
4: And really, those urgent cares aren't urgent cares because there's still ambulances arriving there.
5: The cutting of the 3 emergency departments to urgent cares never actually happened. An urgent care generally is a place that doesn't look after ambulances. And so what they did is they reduced the number of ambulances, but not to 0. You still have sick people coming in by ambulance. You still have sick people walking in the door. I just took a call from Seven Oaks Hospital the other day. They have the sickest population walking in there. So you now you have a sick, not quite as sick, but still sick population walking in with fewer staff and no capacity to look after them upstairs. So that's not exactly progress. If you're going to cut, maybe cut one facility completely, but the ones you keep open, either call them emergency departments and staff them appropriately. Don't call them emergencies or rename them urgent cares when they're just low-level emergency departments.
4: And the solutions to relieve the emergency room wait have largely not worked. Chachinov says Manitobans are fairly educated on when not to go to the ER.
5: The public is actually very educated. They know not to come to the emergency department. I mean, you have to be a true masochist to sit in an emergency department for 24 hours with a snotty nose. That doesn't happen anymore. Maybe 10 or 15% of our cases are cases which could be seen elsewhere. If you're seeing 200 people a day at HSC and 20% of them are not the most serious cases, that's 40 patients, but those patients take 5 minutes to see. Those aren't the problems. In the meantime, over the course of the past number of decades, the government has put more and more money into quick care clinics and what we call primary care diversion strategies in the hope that that would fix the emergency department problem. It hasn't. All it's done is actually drawn out, burnt out staff, doctors and nurses who say, well, this seems like a good gig. People don't wait at all. I can fix their problem. Nobody screams at me because they've been waiting for 10 hours. Now you have no staff in the emergency departments and you still have crowding in the waiting room.
4: The real problem that needs to be addressed is the warehousing of patients in the emergency room.
5: Boarded patients. So boarded is a euphemism in emergency medicine parlance for patients who have been already admitted, but there's no bed upstairs. So they wait around. I work at a place called Vectors, which is a new entity that helps the transfer of very sick patients from rural Manitoba come to the appropriate hospital. So I have to look at the capacity at various hospitals. And I was looking again at my old alma mater, St. B, and I saw 160 people in the emergency department, 75 people in the waiting room, 40 stretchers being occupied by patients who are waiting for beds. Two patients were receiving active emergency care. Two patients. If somebody, and I've been saying this forever, so maybe somebody is listening now, if the government had simply said, nobody stays in the emergency department more than 24 hours, period. If anybody's there for more than 24 hours, they can either go home or they go upstairs. And if they just had held on to that, nobody would be waiting in that emergency department anymore. The UK tried this using a four-hour target. Well, that was too stringent. A 24-hour target? Are you kidding me? Who belongs in an emergency department for 24 hours? So that single step would be at least a step along the way.
7: That's the guarantee.
5: Well, I mean, I hate using guarantees, but I will tell you that I can guarantee you that imposing limits on how long admitted patients stay in emergency would do more than 100 quick care clinics.
4: The Canoe government has made moves to open beds up at Health Sciences Center and the Grace. And that's been a help. But Chachinov says that's only a start.
8: Sometimes we'll put admissions back here.
4: To illustrate, let's take you back to the spring and the RCR Originals documentary, where we gained access to HSE, including those daily meetings dealing with the surges and overcrowding and components of the hospital.
9: This is where we stand within the city in terms of what our risk is and how concerned we are about congestion. We actually score that objectively. So HSC is sitting right now at a score of 297. St. Boniface is sitting at a score of 296. So St. Boniface and HSC right now are the hot spots of concern.
10: So on this day, the challenges are in medicine?
9: Medicine, not critical care, but medicine surgery is having some challenges as well, but they're not.
10: There's 21 waiting for surgery.
9: Correct. There's 21 people waiting for HSC surgery.
4: Chachinov says to avoid that daily crisis management, the continued overwhelming of the system is to employ the number 85% bed use. In other words, there's always 15% of your beds that are empty.
5: So say that I'm working at St. Boniface Emergency, my old alma mater, and we have 20 patients a day that need to be admitted. Seven patients to each of three wards. And you tell that ward, those wards, every day you have to prepare for 7 admissions, but not 7 admissions. You have to be prepared for anywhere between 5 and 15 admissions because the healthcare system is variable. There's built-in variability. No questions asked. Every day you have to be prepared for that. If you have only 10 beds and you're getting 15 admissions, you better deal with that. One way to deal with it on a days where there's a big surge, the entities outside the hospital, they may get a surge too. Personal care homes, we're really not interested that you're at 100% capacity. We are too. You have to be creative. Your smart people find solutions. Home care workers and transitional beds, you don't wait until the hospital is at 120% capacity. The mathematicians will tell you, you have to be running hospital wards at 85% of their capacity so as to be able to accommodate surges. Mathematicians and healthcare statisticians have been saying this for years, but if you tell everybody to be prepared for the average number plus 50%, then it can work. Surge management 101, but it has to work everywhere.
4: And Chachanov believes this is a critical point in healthcare.
5: We have a huge human resource problem, and we cannot hire our way out of it. We have to fix the system so that people know when they come to work that people, the people that are in charge of the system, understand the problem and have a coherent solution to that. And it may not be a solution that fixes it tomorrow, maybe in 5 years, 10 years.
7: Is this all done under the current Canada Health Act? Does this still come within a government-owned and operated system, ultimately?
5: You really want me to answer that? Yeah, obviously you do. I think so. And we have been proponents of that. But if I may, I would say that Canadian healthcare at this moment in time is in a death spiral. We cannot sustain our current system if we keep getting worse. Our population will not put up with it. And actually, I'm surprised that they've put up with it till now. So what we need to do is to maintain the principles of the Canada Health Act. There is a five-fold promise for better care called the quintuple aim, okay? It looks for better patient experience, better health outcome, a more robust workforce, equity in health, which is important, especially in this province, and doing things better for cheaper. If we can adhere to those principles and the Canada Health Act and have a redesigned system, and ours isn't the only report, there are others, then there's a chance. Otherwise, we can't sustain ourselves.
4: Dr. Alex Chachanov. You can download the full podcast at RCR Originals. The Doctor is In. Available where you download your favorite podcasts. This is Newsnight.
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7: 30% chance of some showers this evening with a low of 15. Tomorrow, a high of 24 and a mix of sun and cloud. Wednesday, cloudy, high of 25.
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10: My name is Soumya Sadiq. I am Punjabi, Kashmiri. Those are my ancestral roots. I am a planner by profession, and I own a planning and design firm. And I love everything stories and metaphors. That's me. Been a Winnipegger since 2002. Love the city, love being here, and have also, I think, like most Winnipeggers, tried to leave several times and keep returning back to the city.
8: Tell us about your grandfather, your maternal grandfather.
10: Oh, beautiful question. He had the kindest soul that I can imagine. He was tall, handsome, 6'1". God gifted him with so many daughters, and I think that just softened him in ways that... or taught him and hardened him in ways that we don't usually think about. But he was a very, very kind man.
8: Was he a protector?
10: Yeah, I would say so. But not fiercely. He had one of those like quiet kind of protective spirit to him.
8: So when you look at your life up until now, family is so very important.
10: Yeah.
8: Tell us about that. And as we get older, we lean on that and we realize the lessons that we were told years earlier suddenly are more meaningful. But in some cases, in our early years, we go through kind of a rejection of that. And I'm wondering your path.
10: Oh, beautiful question. Thank you. I came to Canada in 2002. And when I came to this country, I used to wear hijab. 2002 was a very different, very difficult time for Muslim women. And in a lot of ways, in order to fit into the Canadian society, there were so many parts of me that I had to tuck away. Over time, I've realized that where our strength comes from, where recovery and healing comes from, is that intergenerational resistance. It's that intergenerational stories. It's those memories that we carry. And it's those lessons in those memories that we can mold and work with to be able to reclaim little parts of ourselves, whether it's through language, through stories, through food, through songs. And that very much has been my journey as well.
8: It's coming up to 25 years since 9/11, and a lot of that is coming back. So what were you told? Because you came here at a time where someone of a different background, of a different color from a nation that could somehow rightfully or wrongfully be associated with terrorism, suddenly you were labeled

0: Yep.
1: And you were wearing a hijab.
0: Yeah. Yeah. And you know, there's a chapter in the book called Pardes de Pardesi Rang, the foreign colors of a foreign land. In a lot of ways, that chapter laments what it's like to enter into a world that's not yours, into a world that not only isn't yours passively, but very actively pushes you away. And my goodness, like I was 18 at the time. And so for someone that young to have to learn what it means to belong and continue that journey all these years later, oh, there's a special kind of strength that comes from that.
1: So what was that moment where you realized that I can be welcomed here and also partake in the Canadian dream and be a part of that and shape that?
0: So I've been raised by some very strong women, and I think that'll come through in the book as well for whoever reads it. I think in a lot of ways, my work is about how do we build belonging, but beyond belonging, how do we be compassionate to ourselves? How do we build compassion infrastructure in our cities? And what does it look like to get to a place where not only do you negotiate belonging with the cities and the towns and the provinces or countries that you live in, very actively become a part of the care infrastructure of those environments. Get to a point where you actually care about what happens in the city. And it's a constant battle. Like, we can't just settle in and say, oh yeah, I belong, this is great. It's very much an ongoing journey. Every morning is that recommitment to belong, to care, to steward for where you live.
1: So many Winnipeggers have come to accept what this city is, as opposed to trying to help change it to be a better city.
0: In a lot of ways, I feel like it's sometimes easier, and that's a tricky word to use in this, but sometimes it's easier because I've always had to fight for belonging. I've always had to learn what it means to navigate a world that's not made for me as a woman. And so I feel like you get a lot of practice over the years. It doesn't feel outrageously out there. I'm so deeply motivated by wanting a better world for my grandchildren and my great-grandchildren. And so I think when I look around and when I see these beautiful people, and to use our mutual friend Devon's words, expression, you know, all shades of beautiful, coming to this country and trying to find their home, I'm motivated every day to walk that path for my own self and for everybody around me.
1: You're somebody who is grounded in facts, yet you write fiction.
0: I do. So this is a debut, and my goodness, what a journey it has been. So I do a lot of writing, a lot of technical writing. I'm an impact assessment professional. I'm a planner. So we work a lot with data. But alongside the undertone of that has been, I come from a culture that is so rich in oral traditions. Everything is through story. That's how we learned how to cook, to host, to be, to, you know, walk this world. And so fiction is how, writing is how I make sense of the world around me. What's been really beautiful about this writing journey is I've really been able to dive deep into the stories that have been told in my family for many, many generations. There's folklore and songs in this book that we've only heard from our great-grandmothers and their grandmothers.
1: Tell us one of those stories.
0: We have this folklore about a peacock and how the peacock is this beautiful bird and it's proud and it dances and it's mesmerizing. And there was a time when the peacock forgot that it also must carry humility. And as it navigated life and started forgetting what it was like, the universe took its beautiful feet and gave it some really ugly feet. And as the story goes, that's why a peacock's feet are so ugly, because it's a reminder to stay humble. And I remember when my grandfather used to tell that story, he would then go on to tell us, no matter how high in life you go, your head should bow. And the higher you go, the lower your head should bow. We learned life through those stories, through those folklores. And I think I carry those with utmost humility.
1: What's next for you? Because this has been a success.
0: Huge. Was not expecting. I remember when I spoke to my publisher, that's Girl Friday out of Seattle, early on, and they said, what does success look like? And I didn't say sales or awards. I said, I want this book to spark conversation. This book really grounds South Asian women and their histories. It'll make some people uncomfortable, and that's okay. Within the first year, we get 2 major literary award recognitions, which has been incredible. So, like every author who publishes, we're writing a second one.
1: Good for you.
0: It's a prequel, so stay tuned for that.
1: Soumya Sadiq joining us on 680 CJOB, author of Gajara. I'm Richard Kluche. Wake up tomorrow with the crew from the start at 6. I'm back in the afternoon at 4. Good night.
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20: From the National Newsroom of the Canadian Press, I'm John Kennedy. Longtime Liberal political staffer Braden Cayley is projected to win the federal by-election in North Vancouver, Capilano. Speaking to supporters following the election call, Cayley thanked everyone who supported him and said his place in Parliament belongs to the people.
21: I will hold it in trust and spend every day working to earn the trust you've placed in me. Thank you. To everyone who cast a ballot, whether for me or for someone else, thank you for doing that. Democracy asks us to disagree without ceasing to belong to one another. From now on, there's no our voters and their voters on any list. There's only the people of North Vancouver Capilano, and my duty will be to all of you.
20: Mark Carney's Liberal Party earned a clean sweep in the federal by-elections, projected to also win seats in Toronto's Beaches East York and Quebec's Chicoutimi-Lefjord. With the conclusion of three by-elections in Canada, Prime Minister Mark Carney will have to call six more federal by-elections in the coming months after a series of MPs recently announced their plans to leave the House of Commons. Liberal Stephen Guilbeault has resigned his Montreal seat, saying the government's shift on energy and environmental policy no longer reflects his principles. Conservative Kate Wagenthal is also stepping down, while MPs include Simon-Pierre Savard-Tremblay, Alexandre Boulouris, and Larry Brock, who are leaving for other pursuits. The Prime Minister has between 11 and 180 days to call a by-election once a seat becomes vacant, with the campaign period set to last from 36 to 50 days. 10 Canadian officials are in Nepal to try and help local authorities locate Canadians that are still missing following last week's catastrophic flash flooding. Foreign Affairs Minister Anita Anand says 30 Canadians and permanent residents remain missing or unaccounted for, although that number could change as the situation evolves. The team heading overseas include an RCMP liaison officer and Canadian officials working with local authorities, hospitals, airlines, and international partners. Ottawa is also providing $5 million in emergency aid for humanitarian needs. It's advising against non-essential travel to the areas affected by the floods and mudslides. High-ranking U.S. military officials have stepped down in the past, but Monday's most recent resignation has tension between the top leaders at the Pentagon. The White House is now reacting, with ABC's Mary Bruce giving out the details.
22: Army Secretary Dan Driscoll is resigning. Sources say it comes after months of tension with Defense Secretary Pete Hegseth over the firing of top Army brass and the direction of the service. The White House is praising Driscoll as, quote, highly effective.
20: Tensions in the Middle East are rising once again after the United Arab Emirates intercepted an Iranian drone and a tanker was hit by three projectiles near the Strait of Hormuz. The latest violence follows U.S. strikes on Iranian rocket launchers and Iranian missile attacks on American positions in Jordan, all of which were intercepted. This is the Canadian Press. In sports, Felix Auger-Aliassime of Montreal and Rinki Hijikata of Australia are tied at a set apiece in their opening round of the men's singles matches at the U.S. Open in New York. The third-seeded Canadian won the opening set 7-5, but Hijikata bounced back with a 6-4 win before the match was suspended because of rain. Lionel Messi scored four goals in Inter-Miami's 7-1 Major League Soccer victory over visiting CF Montreal and announced his retirement from international soccer after 21 years of representing Argentina. The 39-year-old played in a record-tying six World Cups, won it in 2022 in Qatar, and led Argentina to this year's final, losing to Spain in extra time in New Jersey. Mark Vientos hit a home run to ignite a two-run seventh inning, and the visiting New York Mets defeated the Tampa Bay Rays 3-2. Mets starter Robert Staak pitched 5 1/3 innings of scoreless ball, striking out four while allowing only five hits. From the Canadian Press, I'm John Kennedy.
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1: Sure is. Hi there. I'm Drex from the Edge Radio Network covering for Ben this week. And we got a lot of stuff to talk about on the show today. One of the things that keeps popping up in my feed, and maybe you've seen this as well, and I kind of want to dive into this. We'll do this later on in the show. I want to talk about the onslaught of AI food posters, which don't look like food. You know what I'm talking about. You've seen them on the internet. They've got this weird sort of blur, but they don't really look like food. Rice kind of looks like maggots. It's the strangest thing. So I want to dive into that at some point this afternoon and have a bit of a chat about it. Tony Chapman, host of the award-winning podcast Chatter That Matters, is going to be here at 3:30 to talk with us. Coming up in about half hour to talk to us about a bunch of different things going on, including, once again, the Lake Ontario stuff, which is back in the news again today. I know that we're trying the angles to try and get Blue Rodeo on the show. Looks unlikely for today. Maybe we'll try for tomorrow because last week when the whole Lake Ontario stuff started playing out, Blue Rodeo actually had a show booked at the RBC Amphitheater. Now, for those of you that live outside of Toronto, the RBC Amphitheater is right on the shores of Lake Ontario. It's been there for decades. It's had a few different names, but it is famously one of those places where you can go see a band in Toronto while you're overlooking the lake. It's the craziest experience. When they were on stage, I think this was Thursday night, have a listen to this and listen to the crowd when Blue Rodeo come to the part of this particular song where they mention in their lyrics Lake Ontario.

0: See? Hear that?
1: Incredible. And that's the response. There's some other news to add to this as well. Thank you, Blue Rodeo. The other news to add to this as well. This morning, for those that live in the province of Ontario, there was a sign unveiled. Danny is producing the show for us today. Danny, jump on here. Tell me exactly where that sign is and where it is facing. Because it's a massive blue sign. It says, this is Lake Ontario forever and always. Where is it?
2: So that sign is located at 50 Point Conservation Area. It's in Winona, Hamilton Grimsby area.
1: Okay.
2: And it's positioned along the shoreline, and it's facing toward the lake and the U.S. border.
1: Yeah. I wonder if it's visible from the U.S. side of Lake Ontario. It must be, because it looks I saw it on television. It looks massive. It's worth noting as well that there are some Crown Corps in Ontario who maybe didn't get the memo over the weekend, because Google Maps updated for American users the name of Lake Ontario to Lake America. But there are some Crown Corporations in Ontario who clearly may have their servers based in the U.S. because when you look up locations, you know when you look up a location of a store or something or an office and you can look at a map, when you zoom out, you will see Lake America. And that's gonna annoy someone like Doug Ford, who is very vocal about this, is at the forefront. He was on American television over the weekend saying how disappointed he is by this. But then his very own Crown Corporations don't read the writing on the wall and don't read the room by going, yeah, we got to make sure that doesn't happen when they update their servers. Because that's embarrassing. You go to the Liquor Control Board of Ontario's website, LCBO, you look up a location, you can zoom out, you see Lake America. That's embarrassing. Right, Metrolinx as well, which is one of the big transportation providers in Ontario, also embarrassing for them. And look, I know it probably cannot be helped because of the way they have their website set up. But I think what we've discovered here, and Ben Mulroney mentioned this last week, is this is obviously a distraction from the Americans, from him. He wants to distract us from something. But I think this has struck a chord. I think this has struck a chord more than the Buy Canadian movement. Because when it was changing the name of the Gulf of Mexico to the Gulf of America, we were like, it was a news story, but it wasn't affecting us in any way. Now you've got an American president who's trying to change the name of a lake who has a name older than Canada itself, older than Canada and the U.S. So I just love all of the Canadians that have been coming out to speak up on this, saying, yeah, I'm not going to do it. I saw one guy. I can't remember his name. He's the guy that started the Canada's Not For Sale hats. He's released a line of Lake Ontario hats. I mean, you know, make your money while you can.
2: Mooney.
1: Right.
2: Mooney. Yeah,
1: we had
2: him on.
1: Yeah, right. Yeah, like people are so inherent. It's just so incredibly proud of where we're from and where we live. Maybe you're a new Canadian like me and you moved here. This is the greatest place on the earth. The fact that I can sit here in this studio, for those of you that don't know, the Ben Mulroney Show comes from the Toronto studios at Chorus. I'm sitting here right now, and I'm looking out at Lake Ontario. It's right there on the other side of Sugar Beach. To be able to say that, my other show that I do on The Edge in Toronto, when I open my show now, I now say live from the shores of Lake Ontario. Because why not? Let's remind people. Because guess what? Those radio stations in Toronto, they can all be picked up by people that live in New York State. Like people just over the border are listening to Toronto radio. So they need to be reminded of where that radio station's coming from. And guess what? All the radio stations in this city can see that lake. So we're proud of it. We're going to talk about it. It's important to us. What else are we going to cover off on this afternoon as well? I'm just scrolling through because we've got 3 hours to talk about stuff. One of the other cool things as well is, just let me find it here. I wanted to dive into something that I find pretty fascinating, and you may as well, is this guy by the name of Joe Giswaldi. I've had him on my other show at 640 in Toronto a couple of times. For those of you who don't know, his daughter, 27-year-old, her name is Sydney. She was in a horrific car crash about 3 years ago. And look, for those of you living in other provinces, what I'm about to tell you is likely played out in your province as well, where one of our citizens is afflicted with something that they have no control over. But what it does require is hundreds of thousands of dollars from the province to cover stuff, whether it be medicine or surgery. In this young lady's case, it is surgery. $500,000. And that surgery is not provided in Ontario. So Joe, who lives in London, Ontario, has been spending the last few weeks walking to Queen's Park. He does it in shifts because he's trying to send a message and raise money for his daughter. So I'm going to give him, hopefully, a little bit of national airtime today. Because this guy is an incredible dad. He's doing everything he can for his daughter. And I want to get his voice out there because it is not fair when Canadians are faced with horrific medical expenses. When we constantly hear stories going, oh, universal healthcare. Then there's that one story of the young kid that needs hundreds of thousands worth of dollars worth of drugs every year to stay alive, or life-saving surgery that's going to cost, you know, over $1 million. I want those things to happen. So I think giving that sort of attention to those sort of stories is a healthy thing. So when we come back, can we dive into the weirdest story of the day coming out of British Columbia, which is this just odd floating mass? I don't even know how to describe it. It's just this weird island that appeared in the middle of BC's largest reservoir, and now it's disappeared again. It's completely gone. You can best believe that there are people building conspiracy theories about this as well. If you haven't seen the video, it's the strangest thing because you can see that it is moving. It's not a solid piece of mass. It's like, you know, when you see the garbage patch in the Pacific Ocean and it kind of follows the ripples of the water? This mass was doing that in the water. This thing's got fully grown trees. It's got like undergrowth. Can we get someone to explain what it is? Yeah. We have a professor emeritus of geology and planning at U of T that's going to join us after this to describe exactly what we're witnessing. Stay there.

0: there. It's Hal Anderson from Connecting Winnipeg. 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
8: A mix of sun and cloud here on the 1st of September in the forecast with a high of 24. Tonight, partly cloudy, low of 14. Tomorrow, cloudy, high of 25. And Thursday, a mix of sun and cloud, 60% chance of showers and a high of 26.
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9: All right, welcome back. Drex here from the Edge Radio Network covering for Ben for the rest of this week. This is such a great story. I saw this over the weekend, and I needed to know more. And I, like someone at BC Hydro, thought this was generative AI when I first saw it. So there's a great video coming out of northern BC of this, I guess, a landmass floating in a reservoir. The story goes that there was a local fishing derby that was about to take place. A guy goes out on the water just to check everything and finds this 70 by 140 meter landmass just floating out in the middle of the reservoir. Trees, scrub, the whole thing. And BC Hydro was asked about it by the CBC, and he goes, oh, I thought it was AI when I first saw it. So did I. There's so much of it now. You don't know what's real, what is not. And I would imagine, because of the world we live in, you're going to get conspiracies about this within moments. Because what we know about this particular landmass is it's now disappeared. So where's it gone? What is it? What does it actually mean? It's such an amazing question, because I guess we don't get to see things like this in nature every single day. But I'm sure that there is a perfectly good, reasonable explanation for what is going on here. Joseph Dulo is the Professor Emeritus of U of T Department of Geography and Planning in the Department of Earth Sciences. Let's see if he can shed some light on this. Joseph, hi. Welcome to the show. How are you?
10: Well, good afternoon. Very good. Thank you. What a neat story. You know, you come across this, you're fishing on the lake, and all of a sudden you see what appears to be a landmass that hasn't been there before. Maybe you think light is refracting across the lake and you're seeing the other shoreline, but lo and behold, you float up to it and there it is, floating in the middle of a reservoir.
9: What did you think when you first saw that video?
10: It's really neat. I mean, if you do a lot of fishing on BC's big lakes, it's not surprising to come across islands, but when you're a local and you're experienced and it hasn't been there, boy, that must have been really surprising.
9: Joseph, do these types of floating land masses have a name?
10: Well, I wouldn't call it landmass. We tend to think of landmasses as full of soil and rock, but this is definitely all vegetation. And if you know the long history of building reservoirs, not just in BC, but everywhere, oftentimes before the valleys are flooded when the dam is completed, in the case of Williston Lake, that was 1968, not all the trees are logged off. So when you flood the valleys, a lot of that organic trash, the trees and the debris, float on the surface of the reservoir. And of course, winds and waves push all this log debris towards the shoreline. And that happens over years and years and years. So you, in effect, what you get is small pieces of nice raft building material around the shorelines. And I'm sure, quite sure that's what happened in the early days of the Lake Williston formation.
9: Yeah, do you think that these sort of, what sort of studies being done into land masses like this? Have researchers been able to set foot on them to do more research in history?
10: Well, certainly along the shorelines where the trees began to germinate and grow, folks would have seen the trees developing on these log masses. They're pretty tough to navigate by foot if you're just wandering around. But of course, these are in remote areas, so there's not a lot to study and not a lot of area that's probably affected by it. But what you get then is lake levels relatively low for many years, in this case, more than 14 years of lower lake levels. And then all of a sudden you get record high water levels and all kinds of things start floating off the shorelines. And in this case, it just happened to be a relatively large log mat full of germinating trees. And if you look at the pictures of the island, the trees are of two ages, relatively young. So we can see that they've grown over that 14-year period. And high water levels have just floated it out into the bay.
9: In your years of being in this sort of line of work as an educator and as an academic, have you ever seen one of these firsthand, set foot on one, studied one?
10: No. Not as big as that. No way. This is why it's quite exceptional and quite unique. In some BC lakes, you actually see natural ice dam lakes filling up with water and floating ice off the surface. So you actually get icebergs on top of the lake during high water levels. So debris being floated in reservoirs and lakes in mountainous areas is not unusual, but having a coherent rafting of logs with trees growing on top of it, that is unique.
9: Do you think that there's a bunch of earth sciences professors wanting to go look at that thing now and go find it? Because from what I understand, it was floating in the middle of the reservoir, but now it's somewhat disappeared, which probably tells us it's gone back towards the shore, right?
10: Well, all the locals know that a lake of that size is subject to very high wave energies. So one good storm and heavy waves would break it up. So that's one possibility, that it's already broken up into individual logs. Or it's remained a coherent mass and it's been pushed back to shore. So Unless you're tracing it and tracking it, it's difficult to tell.
9: Wow. Thank you so much for giving us some insight onto this. It's so fascinating.
10: Yeah, it's a really fun story.
9: Joseph Deloge is the professor emeritus at UT in Department of Geography and Planning in Earth Sciences. Thank you so much. I appreciate this more than anything else.
10: That's great. Have a super day.
9: You too. Thank you, Joseph. Look, it's just, it's my type of nerdiness. My type of nerdiness is there's a floating mass. What do we know about it? And look, all it usually takes is contacting some level of professor at a university. They go, well, hang on, that's what this is. Right, because you will, I haven't gone on Reddit yet, but I'm sure Reddit is probably full of conspiracy theories as to what it is. Oh, there's a Russian sub underneath it. You know, those type of people exist, right? But it's not what it is. It is a pretty regular occurring natural thing. It's just odd for us to see it in real time. And for that to be that so big, 70 meters wide by 140 meters long. And now it's just disappeared off the face of the earth. So where did it go? What can we possibly learn from it? I would imagine you might have people going up there hunting for it now. If what Dr. Deloge said to us, could it be broken up already by storms? That could be fascinating as well, because how long would it take for something like that to build up that much mass? And then just one powerful storm could potentially break it up. If you haven't seen the video, it's all over the internet. You'll find it. I think I've watched it about 6 or 7 times. Just this landmass undulating in the water. The only thing I've ever seen anything close to that is the Pacific Ocean garbage patch, which is all of that garbage that we've dumped into the ocean, depending on which country you come from. It's just all floating, sort of stuck together. So it's not unusual to see things like this. I'm just so glad that there was someone out in a boat and they're like, what is this? I should film this, because now it has become the subject of lots of discussion. But I'm glad that professors like that can dive in and go, yeah, this is pretty normal stuff. I've just never seen that like one this big before. So I honestly wonder if there are other professors that are going to try and send out search parties to find out more about this. It could be fascinating. Let's follow this story, because that sort of nature stuff, we don't get to see all that very often. And thankfully, we have people that have studied this and teach this sort of stuff for a living that we can always ask for advice. All right, here's what we're going to do on the other side of the break. Tony Chapman is going to join us. He's the host of the award-winning podcast, Chatter That Matters, founding partner of Chatter AI as well. A lot of stuff to talk to him about, including the renaming of Lake Ontario to United States citizens, to Lake America. He has also seen that Metrolinx, Hydro One, and LCBO, three very large crown corporations in Ontario, are showing Lake America on their maps. There's also discussion about maybe, is there a lake here in Ontario called Lake Trump? Is that what we're learning? And some people want to rename that after Obama. I mean, can we name it after a Canadian? Seriously. Why does it have to be named after an American? And if you name it Lake Obama, you're just going to piss off so many people unnecessarily. It's just stupid. Don't do that. All right. Tony Chapman with us next. It's Drex from the Edge Radio Network, covering for the Ben Roll Review Show. Stay there.

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1: You certainly are. I'm Trex from the Edge Radio Network covering for Ben all this week. And I've been using that as one of my themes for all the other talk shows I do because of the Lake Ontario thing. Just to set the table on this, because I think you, me, and everyone else is just like, yeah, whatever. Say what you want, do what you want, but it's not going to mean a lick of difference on this side of the border. Unless you work for a Ontario Crown Corporation, who clearly have servers in the U.S. Tony Chapman, head of the award-winning podcast Chatter That Matters, founding partner of Chatter AI, joining us as he does every single Monday on the Ben Mulrooney Show. Hey, Tony, how you doing?
2: Fantastic, my friend. How are you today?
1: I'm doing so well. I want to play this piece of audio just to sort of get us started here. I want to take you back to Thursday night last week, the RBC Amphitheater, Blue Rodeo on stage, while all of this Lake Ontario stuff is playing out, and then this happens.

0: And you hear that crowd just scream as soon as they say, out in the middle of Lake Ontario, key lyric in that particular song, the entire crowd just absolutely roars in approval.
1: I mean, I guess that's the one silver lining of these times is we are seeing a renewed patriotism for Canada because we're being pushed around. And so we realize we're better together. So moments like that, when you're out in the lawns, the beautiful RBC Amphitheater, I don't know if you've been down there, but it's gorgeous. And having that crowd just unite, and it's almost like fireworks are going off on Canada Day. It's fantastic. My daughter was there. She said it was amazing.
0: Yeah.
1: To be part of that.
0: And look, for those that are listening to this outside of Ontario, the RBC Amphitheater has been there for decades, and it sits right on the shores of Lake Ontario. So as a band is singing that lyric, just a quick turn to the left or right of wherever you are at that venue, and you're going to see the water, aren't you?
1: Yeah. And that's one of the beautiful reasons to watch a concert in a city like Toronto. And I know every city that listens to you has their special place where you go. The music just sounds better. The energy of the crowd feels better. And a lot of that is to do with the open space. And as you said, being surrounded by Mother Nature. And I love the fact that it was so timely to mention Lake Ontario and just to see the crowd do that. I really think it's important we start to remember, almost like we did in other times, like winning the hockey gold medal or, you know, way back to Expo 67, that this country is special and it can stay special if the people that live here believe in it. And I think this is, as I said, the silver lining in a very orange cloud called Donald Trump.
0: You know, about a year ago, we sort of heard the words elbows up, and some people loved it, some people hated it. But here we are now with the direct attack on something that's named, specifically in this country. Do you think this has the potential to be have more of an impact on the Canadian v. America thing?
1: I think it provides a bit of a lifeline for the government in power. But the emotional element of elbows up, which is great. You know, we're not going to be pushed around by a bully. That's a great hero's journey. Everybody loves that storyline.
0: Yeah.
1: But when it impacts the food on your table, when it impacts the economic realities you're living with it, then that can quickly go against you to feeling like you've got an elbow to your head. So I think what's got to happen very quickly in Canada is if we are finding a way to distance ourselves from the United States, we're showing proof points that there are opportunities for Canada. We don't have to be that dependent, but that's got to go to my pocketbook. That has to go to my sense of financial security. If not, it's going to very quickly be political rhetoric versus my reality.
0: The other thing worth mentioning too is Ontario's Premier Doug Ford is very, very much right at the front of this. He put up a massive sign saying Lake Ontario that faces the U.S. And that went up over the weekend, and they did it. It sort of revealed it at a media conference this morning. But is it embarrassing for his own government while he is saying, hey, listen, this is Lake Ontario, always was, always will be, when his own crown corporations that, ultimately answer to the provincial government, Metrolinx, Hydro One, and LCBO, one's a transportation provider, one's the electricity provider, one is the liquor distribution board, all of their websites say Lake America.
1: Yeah, this is a wake-up call for all of us in Canada that we talk about trade and borders and our own identity and our sovereignty, but the reality is we're very dependent digitally on the United States. And if Google in the States abides by the presidential orders and changes it from Lake Ontario to Lake America, and most of the websites that we have take that feed in, that's the danger. I think it's a great wake-up call. It reminds us that we're serious about protecting our country and our identity. We got to be very serious about controlling our digital assets. And this is just a telling example. So yeah, of course it's embarrassing.
0: Yeah.
1: But there's a bigger thing at stake. Like, our payments, our money transfers, there's so much that we're dependent on things that happen south of the border. So it just reminds us that we got to get a lot more serious about, instead of accepting things as they are and taking them for granted, taking more control of who we are and what matters.
0: Do you think those three crown corporations got a strongly worded email from the Premier's office this morning saying fix that problem on your website? Do you think that happened?
1: Of course. Yeah. I mean, it's an embarrassment. It's nobody knew it was coming. You know, it goes back, and some of your listeners will go back to Y2K, where we thought all the computers would turn off and everything would disappear. Right?
0: What a fun time that was.
1: But we just don't know digitally often what's going to happen. And what there's no doubt in my mind, everybody went home that weekend never imagining that their location on their Canadian would suddenly go from Lake Ontario to Lake America.
0: You know what, Tony? I'm going to call BS on that. I don't think we all went home like that. Because as soon as I knew that that he'd asked Google to change it to Lake America, I'm like, wow, any Canadian company that holds their content on American servers is going to change to Lake America. Like, I thought about that on Friday afternoon.
1: Yeah, no, listen. And I think, you know, in all fairness, I think that's who you are. You're on top of things. But a corporation, I'm not making excuses.
0: Yeah.
1: It's embarrassing.
0: Surely someone within all three of those organizations at some stage went, ooh, we're going to have a problem here with the maps.
1: They should be. And again, I think an entrepreneurial-driven organization is very sensitive to every lever in their organization. But I think when you get into these big crown corporations, you're not really sure who's on first or second. Again, I'm not apologizing for him. But I have to say to you that it's embarrassing.
0: Yeah.
1: I mean, you can imagine Donald Trump now, if he gets hold of that, he'll say even the Canadian companies are agreeing it's Lake America.
0: And that'll be doubly embarrassing for us. Yeah.
1: It feeds into his, you know, sort of, you know, kicking sand in the face mentality. And so, of course, it is. And they got to change it. But once again, a reminder to all of us, you know, what if they just shut us off completely? What if they said, okay, you want a war? We're gonna turn the access off to those servers. What would happen?
0: Yeah, we're all screwed. We're all screwed.
1: So this is why, you know, we listen to John Ruffalo and some of these Canadians out there saying, take control of our digital sovereignty. Doesn't mean a lot to a lot of people. Well, today it might.
0: Yeah. Yeah,
1: when you realize these crown corporations are dependent on U.S.
0: You've got some Canadian companies. There's one with it that we use here within this organization, our text company. They are very clear to inform us on the front page of their text company that all of their servers are located in Toronto. So they use Canadian servers to conduct their business. So do you think some Canadian companies are probably going to look at that going forward and go, oh, we really need to be doing stuff in Canadian sort of server space so we can keep control of it?
1: Well, yes, but it shouldn't take this to remind us that. Yeah. You know, it should be something that we've been thinking about. And I don't mean this as a negative, but Canadians have had it pretty good for many years cozying up to America,
0: you know,
1: the world's greatest economy, and it's been to our advantage a lot of ways, including our free trade agreements, you know, cross-border. And we can say we're very important in the United States. We absolutely are, and they're very important to us. But it's a reminder like this is you can't, if you're reliant versus important, you're running the risk of your destiny. And I think this is what we've got to come to terms with. And it's not as easy as you say of switching one server to the other. It's server capacity.
0: Right. You know, this could be the death of a business. Because if a Canadian goes onto your website and they see a map of where your locations are, they're about to buy something online and they see Lake America, they may pull out of that purchase, which could be crazy. All right, Tony Chapman's with us. He's the host of the award-winning podcast, A Chatter That Matters, founding partner of Chatter AI. We're going to chat more with him next on the Ben Mulrooney Show.
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16: 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Toronto was massive. Edmonton was a...

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1: All right, welcome back. It's Trex here from the Edge Radio Network covering for Ben all this week. My guest is Tony Chapman, host of the award-winning podcast Chatter That Matters, founding partner of Chatter AI. We just talked a lot about Lake Ontario. I guess the next obvious thing to move on to is pumpkin spice lattes, Tony.
2: This time of the year, it's you know, one of the things I always admire Starbucks is they don't, very often organizations get bored of ideas before the consumer does.
1: Yeah.
2: New marketing team comes in, we're going to change things up. And then once in a while, you get an organization like Starbucks. Holiday season, it turns red. Fall season, the pumpkin spice latte. And it becomes sort of part of the season. It's almost like, you know, when the daylight changing time, you change your batteries. When you're going back to school, you go back to the pumpkin latte. So I think they're very good with that. And what I particularly like is getting Martha Stewart as part of it, because she would be the last person to ever really come up with the pumpkin spice latte.
1: I think Martha Stewart would hate a pumpkin spice latte. I think
2: that's the magic of it, because she kind of, like, it's almost a disconnect for what they're doing. But by having her there, and, you know, she's in her 70s, and she's doing so well as a spokesperson.
1: But she's cool. She's a cool 70-year-old. So young people are like, oh, it's Martha Stewart. Look at that. She's not smoking weed with Snoop Dogg. She's selling pumpkin spice lattes. It is worth noting here, Tony, you mentioned something interesting. You said many of the times brands get bored of ideas before the consumer does. And I think in this particular case, they know what they have. Because last year, in 2025, they estimate that they sold around 20 million cups of pumpkin spice latte.
2: At a premium.
1: And at a premium, not that, yeah.
2: And not only that, when you go into Starbucks, they'll have data that says, when I'm coming in to buy my drink, what percentage will go and buy a cake pop or buy pastry or invite a friend in. So the retailers, and I consider them a retailer, only survive by traffic. Traffic is their oxygen. And if you've got something that people go, oh, you know, I haven't been to Starbucks in a while, but I love that pumpkin spice latte. And you start getting them back into this, the season gets colder, Starbucks becomes part of your regular habit again. That's brilliant marketing. So it's not just the one-off sale, 20 million. It's that span of what does that mean in terms of additional sales of that moment and additional trips thereafter.
1: I'm more of a, and look, once again, going back to brands getting bored of things, Starbucks unfortunately got bored of the eggnog latte, which is my actual favorite, which comes out around Christmas time. So every year I just have this forlorn look on my face because they're not doing the eggnog latte again. Great. Good. Fine. Go somewhere else.
2: I'm surprised they did get rid of that, because that was popular as well. I'll tell you another interesting thing. I'd love to know the margin on both. I have to believe the pumpkin spice latte margin's through the roof.
1: Well, let me tell you. I was a barista for a while. So my sister owned a chain of coffee stores in Australia for a while. I can tell you the cost to the business, it wouldn't be any more than a dollar. So the cup is probably the most expensive part of the drink.
2: I mean, that's great insight. That's great knowledge. But it's the perception of value that you get out of it and the ability to either capture a premium price or drive that traffic. And so, I think taste and flavor extensions, sometimes you overdo it. I would argue that the chip category is overdoing all these new flavors.
1: Is that why we see, and I know this is a thing, is that why we see so many products end up in the likes of HomeSense, because they try and launch a particular chip product in North America and it doesn't really work out for them. So they got this massive warehouse full of product that they just need to on-sell to HomeSense to get rid of.
2: Well, that was the origins of the dollar store. That's where the graveyard was until they realized the dollar store was outselling a lot of the major other retail categories. And that's what it is. You have to get that product out, and you have to get it out before it expires. And that's where you do it, because the stores go, okay, thank you. I took that in. It didn't sell. I'm sending it back.
1: Yeah.
2: And that's

0: a massive risk for an organization. So when they launch these products, they hope that they sell through and they don't have that problem. The other thing we'll talk about is cannibalization. If I'm going to go in and buy a bag of chips and I decide I'm not going to get my sweet chili eight, I'm going to get the the Messi's flavored Lay's.
1: Yeah.
0: Am I buying two bags of chips or one? Am I going back to the chip category because I hadn't been in there in a while?
1: Yeah.
0: And that's the data they got to study, because if it's just cannibalizing each other's sales, it's an expensive effort to try to keep my chip sales even versus what you're trying to do is to grow them.
1: And you know what? We got such specific tastes here in Canada, because we have so many immigrants living in this country. One of the biggest brands is Takis. Like, people just will buy those, and most people are like, well, what is that? I've never tried it before. It's a brand from somewhere else that has just hit really popular because they have an audience. I think the other thing people seem to dive into as well is really Canadian flavors, like All Dressed and ketchup chips. I get, honestly, Tony, I get requests from Canadians in Australia to send them ketchup chips occasionally.
0: It's so interesting. I worked on the Lay's business for 20 years when I was in the agency world. And it's amazing how different parts of the world embrace. So for shrimp flavored chips are very popular in parts of Asia.
1: Yeah.
0: Where in Canada, you couldn't give them away. You couldn't pay somebody to eat that. But yet when that population starts arriving and starts asking for it, then you start seeing on the mainstream shelves, not just the specialty stores. Next thing you know, people are sort of get more adventurous and try it. Some of them take hold. Takis is a great example. I mean, that was 20 years ago, you would never have launched that brand. Now, I would argue it's got as much prominence in convenience stores as well-known chips.
1: Yeah, no question. And I just love that, because when you walk into, like, let's just say Loblaws, for example, right? Big Canadian chain, you walk in, there's a massive aisle of chips. But when you go to, like, the Loblaws other brand, which is their Chinese store, TNT, they got a chip aisle as well, and it's going to have a multitude of different varieties of things you can buy. So it changes from store to store, too, doesn't it, depending on who's buying what product where?
0: You know, another great topic, because, again, you've got your specialty stores, and the community lives and breathes it, but the mainstream retailers don't want you shopping there. They want you shopping at Loblaw or Metro. And so what they do is they start building this ethnic food category. It used to be about 4 feet. Now it's about 100 feet in the store, and people are going in. So if they see TNT selling that shrimp flavored, they will bring it in, hoping that they can convince that consumer to come in and buy all the groceries at Loblaw.
1: I live in Toronto, and I went to the CNC grocery store, which is up near Don Mills Shops. And I walked in there, and half the chip aisle was shrimp flavored chips, all different types of shrimp flavored chips.
0: And when you try to give that to somebody that grew up with the ketchup or salt and vinegar all dressed, they wouldn't go near it. But when you explore it within the store, maybe you'll try it. But again, it's our taste palates, what we grew up with. I can't imagine a chip flavored like shrimp over there.
1: It took us forever to go, oh my God, sriracha's my favorite thing. Now we've got a bottle in everybody's fridge. So it's just a matter of having somebody who is going to introduce you to these new flavors, right? And in the right way, too, because you can introduce people to terrible flavors, like me introducing somebody to Vegemite. If you don't introduce them the right way, they're going to hate it forever.
0: Yeah, and there's some place, like my wife from South Africa has, I think it's Marmalade.
1: Yes.
0: Called? Marmite. She has Marmite. To me, it is toothpaste with salt.
1: Yeah, it's not for you. It's for the English people.
0: Yeah, but I look at it, I go, that's toothpaste with salt. How can you possibly have it?
1: Hilarious.
0: But they grew up with it. So again, it's, you know, when you're in the food business, it's tough, especially Canada. You have so many people coming in, but you need scale. You need your manufacturing lines. You need your trucks filled. So you can't splinter your business so fine because you lose all that efficiency. And that's one of the greatest games that people play in food stores. So we should be very fortunate as Canadians, we have that much abundance of choice, but at the same time, choice comes with a price, because the thinner your category gets in terms of fragmentation, the more it's going to cost you to buy that brand.
1: Tony Chapman, host of the award-winning podcast Chatter That Matters and founding partner of Chatter AI. Tony, thanks so much for being on the show today.
0: Always a pleasure, my friend. Have a good one.
1: You too. Coming back here in just a bit, it's the Ben Mulrooney Show. We chat to Joe Giswaldi next. He is a guy that is walking across Ontario to save his daughter. Why am I talking about him on the network? Because everybody in Canada needs to hear this guy's story next. And goodbye to Edmonton. Enjoy your Oilers lunch.
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15: From the National Newsroom of the Canadian Press, I'm Karen Rebo. The Liberals went 3-for-3 in Monday's federal by-elections. Daniel Gobeil will represent Quebec's Chicoutimi-Lefioré riding, snatching a previously conservative-held riding to give another parliamentary seat to Prime Minister Mark Carney's narrow majority. Liberal Tanveer Shahnawaz won Toronto's Beaches East York after previously running the constituency office for former MP Nate Erskine-Smith.
16: Born in East General, what is now Michael Guerin, I've never left this riding, and it is going to be an honor of a lifetime.
15: And in British Columbia, longtime Liberal political staffer Braden Cayley will represent the riding of North Vancouver-Capilano.
14: To all of North Vancouver Capilano, thank you so very much. I understand, was just told this might be the strongest Liberal by-election result in over 100 years in BC. So it's nice to make some British Columbia history.
15: Near complete results suggest he took over 58% of the vote, handily beating five rivals. Conservatives came a distant second. The Conservatives finished in third place behind the Bloc Québécois in Chicoutimi and third behind the NDP in Toronto. The federal Liberals and Conservatives face a growing list of vacant or soon-to-be vacant seats in Parliament, setting the stage for six more by-elections. Stephen Guilbeault has formally resigned as the Liberal MP for Laurier-Sainte Marie, saying he could no longer support the party's new approach to energy and environmental policy. Conservative Kathy Wagenthal is also preparing to leave Parliament, while other recent departures include MPs leaving to pursue politics in Quebec or return to their previous careers. The bodies of a Texas chiropractor and at least one other person have been found after a major flash flood swept through the Grand Canyon. Officials said Monday that one person remains unaccounted for after about 80 others were rescued over the weekend. Saturday's flash flood severely damaged the only water pipeline into the canyon. Canada is providing $5 million in emergency aid and is sending 10 officials to Nepal to help searchers locate Canadians still missing after last Tuesday's catastrophic flooding. Foreign Affairs Minister Anita Anand says 30 Canadians and permanent residents are among more than 4,400 people who remain unaccounted for. The combined death toll in Nepal and China has surpassed 1,000. And people who knew rap icon Tupac Shakur are speaking out following Monday evening's guilty verdict. A jury found Dwayne Keefe D. Davis guilty at his trial in Las Vegas. Jurors came back with a guilty verdict just hours after deliberations began following closing arguments Monday. This is the Canadian Press. In sports, in tennis, Felix Auger-Aliassime won his opening round singles match of the U.S. Open in New York Monday night. The Montreal tennis star beat Australian Rinki Hijikata in four sets. After starting late and then playing for 3 hours and 19 minutes and enduring a nearly hour-long rain delay, the third-seeded Canadian advances to play Russian Karen Khachanov in the next round. In baseball, the Toronto Blue Jays had the night off before they will open a series in Cleveland Tuesday. Jacob deGrom allowed a second-inning single in seven shutout innings, and the Texas Rangers beat the Athletics 8-1. The Rangers and the Toronto Blue Jays trail the Cleveland Guardians by 1.5 games for the final AL wildcard spot. Trevor Story drove in the winning run with a bases-loaded single in the 10th inning, lifting the Boston Red Sox to a 9-8 comeback victory over the visiting Seattle Mariners. The Mariners have lost five in a row. From the Canadian Press, I'm Karen Rebo. We'll be right back.

0: Yeah, welcome back to it. It is Drex from the Edge Radio Network covering for Bantle this week. I usually do a daytime show between 2 and 3 on 640 in Toronto. And the last couple of weeks here, I've been going back to this one particular person to interview them over and over. This will be my third time chatting to them. Right now, as we go to air, we're in, I think, 6 different radio markets across the country, including Joe's home market, which is London, Ontario, where he listens to 980 CFPL. I want to give you a bit of background on this, because for all of our listeners across the country, you need to know about this story. This is a story that plays out in every single province in this country at least once or twice a year. Sometimes they get media attention, sometimes they do not. And that is the age-old story of there is someone in this province that needs extra medical care, and it's going to cost hundreds of thousands of dollars, but it's not covered by that province's medical service plan or premiums. It may be drug coverage. It could be life-saving operations. And in this particular case, Sydney Giswaldi is a young woman who was the victim of a rear-end car accident that changed her life forever. She currently is spending a lot of time in bed. She's not really allowed to move too much because she needs life-saving spinal surgery. But OHIP, the health insurance plan within Ontario, doesn't cover the $500,000 needed for this. So Joe has to somehow figure out a way to be able to find $500,000 to take his daughter to New York State to figure this out. He's got an MP on his side. He's probably got a couple of MPPs that know about this as well. But he is undergoing this incredible walk from London, Ontario to Queen's Park in Toronto, which is that province's legislature, not only to raise $500,000 for his daughter's operation, but also to raise awareness of the fact that there are people in our society every single day that have afflictions that are no fault of their own, yet are just told by the provincial government, sorry, we don't cover that. Joe Giswaldi on the line with us this afternoon, live in London, Ontario. Joe, welcome back to the show for a third time.
1: Drex, I'm so grateful to be on here with you, and thank you so much for having me on for a third time. I'm so grateful to be able to talk about our crowdfunding effort for Sydney and the problem that you just so well articulated that so many Canadians are experiencing these intractable barriers to care that are in many cases just inexplicable and defy logic.
0: You have right now, as we go to air, you have a national Canadian audience. So you got people listening to you in British Columbia. You got people listening to you in Alberta and Manitoba and here in Ontario as well. What do you want to tell them about your daughter, Sydney?
1: Well, I want to thank everybody from coast to coast because I have heard from so many of you from coast to coast. And what I would like to tell my fellow Canadians is that Sydney was denied access to care as a young woman with fully documented medical evidence from her neurosurgeon here in Toronto, and we were applying for out-of-country funding through, in Ontario, the OHIP funding process. We went to New York to get medical evidence because we could not get the diagnosis here through the referrals to surgeons here in Canada, and thought that we would have very strong evidence to support funding, and thought it was a slam dunk scenario, and that we would just simply get the treatment. And I would just like to tell to the people of Canada that Sydney was a 24-year-old, very vibrant young woman who had life at her feet and was ready to live it, and has been reduced at the age of 27 to living in a neck collar and starting to see her life and her future slip away from her. And I'm not giving up on her. And I know that the path many Canadians have gone to outside of the country to seek surgery for this condition is available. And I am taking up the cause and fighting on Sydney's behalf to get her surgery, and by extension, trying to help all the people of Ontario and Canada break down this this system that seems to deny care in an adversarial manner and bias against the patient instead of in favor of the patient.
0: So you've got 10 surgeons in Ontario saying, yeah, I don't want to do that surgery. But you got one surgeon in the estates that said, yeah, absolutely, I'll take on that challenge. You have a website. It's milesforamiracle.com, correct?
1: It's Miles for a Miracle with the number 4, yep. milesforamiracle.com. Thank you so much. Yes, that's our website.
0: And people can go there to donate to your GoFundMe as well, yeah?
1: They can help give gifts direct. Thank you so much at milesforamiracle.com to help fund Sydney's surgery in the United States. If they go there, they can get our entire story, and also if they choose to make a gift to help Sydney access surgery, we would be deeply grateful as a family.
0: I know that you're planning on wrapping up your walk to Queen's Park on the 16th. There'll be a rally on that day as well. I'll try and do my best to be there to support you, because I think the more people that come out and support you, the louder that becomes. Let me talk about the political angle here. Have you got a federal MP in your corner on this, and have you got a provincial MPP in your corner on this?
1: We have a provincial MPP, our local MPP in London, Ontario. We don't have a federal MPP as of yet, but all are welcome, and you are certainly welcome. And anybody is welcome to join us on the 16th at Queen's Park, Drex. Teresa Armstrong, our local MPP, has made two statements on the chamber floor in the legislature of Ontario, validating Sydney's medical condition and validating the barriers to care. And she intends to walk with me on the final leg into Queen's Park at the legislature, and has opened up the media room for a press conference on that day.
0: So I know that the Doug Ford government in Ontario would get daily reports of how they're talked about in the media. It'll give them a red light or a green light, green for positive, red for negative. Do you think this has come up in their daily reports of, hey, they're talking about the the health ministry again, not looking after people? And I wonder if that's what we need to happen, where they get those reports every day of you doing all these different media appearances, like, okay, we got to do something for this guy's kid. Like, we have to do this. That's really what we need to have happen here, right?
1: It's shameful that this current government in Ontario 10 years ago advocated for the same pathway to care, and is now the stewards of our healthcare system and has taken no action. And I do believe that this attention is making an impact at the Ministry of Health and at the provincial government and the Premier, Doug Ford. And I do hope that the attention to this process and the amount of media attention reflecting the how important and serious this topic is to so many Canadians comes to their attention, and that it puts them into a mode of action and fix this problem.
0: Joe Giswaldi is my guest this afternoon. He is the dad of a young Ontario woman by the name of Sydney, and he's doing everything in his power to make sure she can get the medical treatment she deserves as a Canadian citizen. Joe, thank you so much. I know it won't be the last time we chat.
1: Bless you, Drex. I appreciate you so much. Thank you for this time again.
0: There you go. Joe Giswaldi in London, Ontario for us. That website again is miles with the number 4, amiracle.com. You can donate there as well. Remember, Joe and his family are looking to raise about $500,000 to get this surgery for their daughter. Right now, they're sitting at about $150,000. So on this last day of the month, I think we can maybe top that pot up a little bit. So if you can help, milesforamiracle.com. Okay, it's the Ben Mulroney Show. More on the way after this.
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14: A mix of sun and cloud here on the 1st of September in the forecast with a high of 24. Tonight, partly cloudy, low of 14. Tomorrow, cloudy, high of 25. And Thursday, a mix of sun and cloud, 60% chance of showers and a high of 26.

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1: All right, welcome back. It's Drex here from the Edge Radio Network covering for Ben all this week. Do you have any friends in your circle that have a pair of those smart glasses that can film? I do not. In fact, I am so embarrassed. I got to tell you, here's the background for you. All throughout the 90s and early 2000s, my dad only wore Ray-Ban Wayfarers. When I bought my first pair of sunglasses, it was a pair of Ray-Ban Wayfarers. I got tortoiseshell because he had plain black because, you know, he was like a bit of a mod from the 70s, man. He liked his music and stuff, like dancing. So I get this pair of Ray-Ban Wayfarers, and I lose them. After about 10 years, I lose this pair of Ray-Bans. So I go buy myself a new pair, and it's around the same time that their Ray-Ban recordable eyewear comes out. And then I start to see stories about, oh, men filming women with glasses. And I'm like, I cannot in good conscience wear these Ray-Bans anymore. Because they're the same shape and style as these high-tech filming cameras. So I've actually made a choice to stop buying Ray-Ban as a brand because of this. But Ray-Ban isn't the only company. Like Luxottica, the big Italian eyewear maker, is all in on this stuff. The e-safety commissioner in Australia has made a decision there saying that if you operate smart glasses in that country, people's faces should be automatically blurred out when you start filming. Now, whether that can be done or not, I don't know. But this clearly is an issue because some people don't want to be filmed. Now, in certain places, you can be filmed in public, and guess what? You can't do much about it. But in most cases, you know that you may be filmed in public because someone's holding a big camera or they got a cell phone out. Whereas this is embedded into a pair of glasses and brings just a whole other level of creepy to it. Francis Sims is in the Faculty of Applied Sciences and Technology at Humber College. Francis joins us today. Hey, Francis, how you doing?
2: Hey, thanks for having me.
1: What's your take on this? Obviously, you sort of deal with this sort of stuff every day, changes in technology, where it's going. Obviously, we want to be able to film stuff more conveniently. You know, I follow one Instagram food influencer that eats edibles and go, let's have Peruvian food. And she films it all with her Ray-Ban glasses, but she's not going in with a level of creep. She goes, by the way, do you mind if I film with my glasses? She opens with that.
2: Yeah. And we've been carrying cameras around in our pockets for, 15 years now. But when you hold up the phone, people know that you're filming them. And I think part of the problem and the reason we're starting, and Australia is starting to get really, really anxious about it, like we all should be, is you can go to Amazon, any listener can go to Amazon.ca today and buy a pair of these glasses that will record. They're not the Meta Ray-Ban glasses, but for less than $100. And so we've hit that moment now where you can buy them cheaply. And the problem is, like the Meta Ray-Ban glasses, when they record, a light is supposed to come on. And Meta said that light's going to stay on so that you know you're being recorded. But the problem with a lot of this cheap stuff now is you have no idea that you're being recorded. And so anybody, I mean, the Ray-Ban glasses, you know, they look nice. They don't look nice. You may not want to wear them, like you said, because you're concerned. But now any pair of glasses in principle might have that little camera in it. And so Australian regulators are taking notice. And I think, you know, people around the world are taking notice too.
1: How easy would it be for the Australian government to put in a rule going, okay, if you film with these glasses, you're going to blur? What is the background of that? It seems like it might be quite intricate to make that happen.
2: Yeah, I think it's pretty easy. Like anybody that buys like a camera, like a home security camera, you can buy them at any, you know, consumer electronics shop, and you look at them online, and there's also often a little thing that says person, person, person. So somebody rocks up to your front door, these AI tools detect that there's a person there. And what's happening, and they thought that there was a feature maybe going to be released by Meta, but then they backed away from it, was that they could tag a person and identify who that person is. Just like if anybody's used Facebook or Instagram, you can tag the person on it.
1: Yeah.
2: And so in principle, you could be tagged walking around everywhere you go. So that technology is there. And all it is really a flip of the switch, whether or not they enable it or not. And I think in Australia, anybody that's being recorded, they should argue that you know, they have to be notified they're being recorded, maybe give permission, but also their face should be blurred by default. And I think that's a reasonable thing to do, and it's easy for these technology vendors to do that.
1: So it's easy.
2: So it's whether they will.
1: So it's easy for them to do it. Whether or not they do it is another thing. Have any of your students worn a pair of these to a class?
2: You know what? I've not noticed. And that's part. Now, the Ray-Bans, we've seen a student come in with the Ray-Bans from time to time, but they talk about it. It's as if it's a gimmick and they're showing it.
1: Yeah.
2: Now, you know, the expectation is if you're in class, well, you might be filmed if you're a professor, because lots of people, sometimes students come in and want to film because they have accessibility issues, right? They have a
1: right. They want to go back to it. They want to go back and see what you've taught them that particular lesson. And that's why I wondered if any of your students had actually thought, you know what, I could actually wear this, because it makes sense, right? It makes sense in a university sort of lecture hall where you're getting a lot of information over a long period of time. And I know that some students take notes, or notes are handed out, or, you know, AI versions of notes. But I would imagine if you're filming it, you could go back and reference it anytime you want.
2: Yeah. Now, we haven't come across a situation where somebody tries to film it and then post on social media to create some influencer style video. But I have seen, not at my school, but I have seen that happen other places. You know, maybe you have a professor or teacher that's very dynamic, or, you know, teaches a little differently, and people want to record it and have some narrative on it. I've seen that situation happen. But I mean, the reality is that we all kind of assume that we could be recorded anytime, anywhere, but it is definitely creepy. And I think in Canada, what we're starting to see is there's a few bills that are coming through Parliament now, and they really hit. One of them actually says it deals with biometrics, that you cannot take somebody's face and potentially put it in a database without their permission. And so if you did that, then it would kind of, you know, limit the ability for somebody to kind of track where you are at all times. But the recording piece, it still falls through the crack in Canada. There was actually a massage parlor, I think, in Toronto last year. Somebody went in and filmed it, and with the Ray-Ban glasses, and that, you know, Meta didn't do anything about it until the reporters got involved, and then they shut the guy's account down, because it's a gap in the legal system right now all around the world.
1: There's only been 7 million of these particular Ray-Ban ones anyway, that have been sold since they launched. How many pairs of actual sort of recordable glasses do you think could be currently on the planet right now working?
2: Well, if you look at the ones that are being sold on Amazon, there, you know, it could be, I would say it's probably in the hundreds of thousands anyway, right? If not millions that are being sold. You know, they're cheap to make, right? And the cameras, I mean, anybody that watches a spy movie can tell that these cameras are incredibly small right now. And it's just, you know, the problem is for personal, this is a gap in the legal system. For personal use, people are filming, and as long as they're not making money off of it, most countries, most jurisdictions don't yet have laws in place. And so it's easy, because people wear them and think that it's not a big deal. And, you know, there's lots of good purposes for them. Like, you know, maybe you're dyslexic, right? And these things can help you read the sign better, or you speak a different language in Toronto, and you know, they help to translate that. So there's lots of good reasons, but I think the concern is if you're being recorded without somebody's permission or knowledge, that's where the gap is. I think that'll close pretty quickly. I'd say by the end of the year. Like, even in California, they're passing a bill, I think Bill 1130 or something, where they're trying to deal with this altogether. And I think it's just a matter of time. And it's like any new technology, there's always a gap in the beginning before people figure out how to address it and regulate it.
1: Francis Sims, inside the Faculty of Applied Sciences and Technology at Humber Polytechnic in Ontario. Francis, thanks for joining the show. I appreciate your time.
2: Thanks so much for having me.
1: What an amazing conversation to have, too, because you're really going to wonder who's actually using these, and is it a fad? I don't, like, every single one of these glasses, you guys have seen them. Like, Georgie, you've seen them. These glasses are hideous. They're so ugly.
3: Yes, I've seen those.
1: They're not stylish in any way. Name a brand that has a camera in the frame, and it's a hideous-looking frame I would never want to put on my face. It's just the strangest thing. I feel it feels popular now, but I think it will just, I think it will die off. I think the thought of walking around with a camera on your spectacles is just the oddest thing ever.
3: And I can still understand what they're doing with the Ray-Ban one, the Meta one, but I don't know if you have seen the Snapchat version of it. Have you seen the Snapchat glasses?
1: It's even more hideous.
3: Exactly, and they're way too expensive. I don't know who affords them first.
1: Yeah.
3: And if someone affords them, who would like to wear those? Those are really bad.
1: Well, the fact that Francis said you can go on Amazon right now, and buy a pair of recordable glasses for under $100. That's incredible to think that. So 7 million Ray-Ban pairs have been sold. What about the generics? I'd love to know the numbers on that. That's a wild story. My thanks to Francis Sims from Mahumba Polytechnic. When we come back, I want to talk about AI food posters. Man, I see so many posts about this on Instagram. It's becoming a problem in every Canadian city. I'm going to speak to a graphic designer about this next.
0: Whether it's Blue Bombers.
4: Only one man can get him, and he cuts him down at the 15-yard line. Brady Oliveira with a massive run, and they're back in the red zone.
5: Jets. I don't want to call it hockey sense, because hockey sense would be selling it short. It is hockey IQ. It's not only high when it comes to the playmaking side of it, it's high when he goes into the corner to get a puck and come out with it.
0: Moose, Gold Eye, Sea Bears, Westman, Bisons, Junior Hockey, Curling, High School. We have the Winnipeg sports scene covered. 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
1: All right, welcome back. Drex here from the Edge Radio Network covering for Ben. Oh, man, I'm so upset by this. I'm finally so happy that I get to speak to a professional about this. I'm a bit of a design nerd. I had planned on becoming a sign writer before I got into radio. Started going through my apprenticeship to learn how to do these things. And, you know, that took a backseat to radio, but it's always been something that I've just been just so into, buying books about typefaces and fonts or design styles or picture books of classic graphic design. And it just hurts my soul when I walk along a street now, pick a Canadian city, anyone, and I see an A-frame out the front of a restaurant. And it's got AI food art. And you know it's AI because it doesn't look like food. Rice looks like maggots. Shrimp look like, I don't know what the hell shrimp look like. They look like bagels. I'm sure you've seen this on the internet. In fact, the reason I'm talking about this more today is because I saw this new movement of people in Toronto who are starting to not support restaurants that use AI art. Now, that can be dangerous because you've likely got restaurants who are struggling to exist anyway. And likely don't have money to spend on their marketing. Now, in a traditional business sort of proposal, you'd always be making sure that 8% of your profits are going back to promoting your business. But I don't think people can afford to do that. Hiring a graphic designer is a costly exercise. But at the end of the day, you do get a better product. In fact, I went by a Bun Mi restaurant yesterday. They didn't have AI artwork. You know what they had? They clearly had someone who'd taken photos of their food on an iPhone, gone into, say, you know, Word Art or whatever, and built a poster. And I was happy. I was actually happy to see that because it looked like real food. Richard Hunt is a professor of graphic design at OCAD, the Ontario College of Art and Design. Richard, thank you so much for joining me to talk about this. I'm assuming you've seen the signs I'm talking about.
2: Yes, absolutely. I've seen them. I've seen them in real life, and I've seen them on the internet.
1: Do they hurt you?
2: Yes, they do. I mean, for many reasons.
1: Yeah, let's go through that. Why do you think? And I think my reason is probably sound, that most people probably can't afford to hire a graphic designer, or have bothered to even look up how much or how actually cost effective it may actually be to get a real graphic designer to do these things for you.
2: Yeah, I think that's probably true. The thing is that I would agree with you that even graphic design done, you know, with an iPhone and some word art, it may not be the best graphic design there, but it's real. It has an actual connection with the restaurant, whereas that has completely fallen apart with the AI. There's no connection between the food, the restaurant. Nobody has thought about it. There is no designers involved, which hurts me. And so I think it's really important that people look out for this stuff. And as you say, I think people become more and more kind of attuned to when they're seeing it. When things first come out, they might just go, oh, food. But now they're kind of recognizing as AI slop. And they're recognizing it as being not legitimate.
1: All right, so you've walked past signs, I've walked past signs. I walk past a sign, and I can tell from probably 20 feet out that it's an AI poster. And when I get up to it, I'll take a really good look at it. What is happening in those pictures? What do you know? From what you do for a living, what can you tell me about these particular AI posters? They seem to look kind of similar. They seem sort of alien-like. They seem to use a lot of the same fonts. They seem to use a lot of the same graphics, like swooshes and things like that. Why is that?
2: Well, it's because AI in graphic design and in, you know, in text, whenever you answer things, it's kind of an amalgamation of all the things that people have written before. There's no real creativity in there. It's just a derivative of what's already out there, which what humans have done. And, you know, when you mash all those things together, you get a similar kind of mush.
1: You know, we have a rich history of having some of the world's most incredible graphic designers and logo designers in this country that have given us just things that we can look back on in history and go, look at that. You know, the CN logo, for example, or the old Hydro logo in Ontario. They both had the same designer, and they changed their logos a few years ago, but they would, you know, when a company changes their logo, they invest money into it. They go to a design agency most of the time and go, okay, this is kind of what we're looking for. These are the types of shapes and colors we like. And we go from there. Is this just mom and pop stores going on the internet going, I need a poster, got to sell my food, what do I do?
2: I think that's it. I mean, this isn't completely new. Things like Fiverr or, you know, $5 logo, whatever they're called, you could get logos that didn't really fit your business, that didn't really suit your business the way that, that you know, the kind of logos that were done in the past by designers who really analyzed the business and carried on with it. People like Alan Fleming, as you referenced, people like, you know, Paul Rand, those designers, you know, of course, not all of them were really famous designers, but, you know, any graphic designer isn't going to just design a logo that looks good. They're going to design a logo that really that fits in with your business. You know, they'll interview the business owner. They'll look at the business. They'll consider the competition, and they'll come up with some kind of imagery that makes sense. Well, AI can't get all those non-concrete things. So it just ends up coming with something that might look plausible, but doesn't really fit the purpose that it's needed for.
1: We've seen this become a lot more prevalent. I'm going to say in the last 12 weeks specifically, because I kind of clocked it before. I'm going to say about June or so. So here you are, graphic design professor. You got students coming back to school in the next couple of weeks here. Is this something you're going to be talking about? Does this come up in daily conversation with you and your students?
2: It comes up in daily conversation. It comes up in their work sometimes, them using AI, not particularly the imagery, but, you know, when we ask for commentary or analysis of something, they might just hop on ChatGPT and ask that. And, you know, and the answer you get, it's kind of like the images. It's kind of generic. It's not, it doesn't really come from the person themselves. And you know that person. You know how they think. Mm-hmm. And what you're reading is nothing to do with them. And it's the same thing with this kind of AI imagery. It really doesn't have any, I mean, besides it being bad, it's bad now. It'll probably get better in terms of not having unrealistic looking shrimp and rice that looks like maggots. But it's still not going to have that real connection with the business and you know, that be that interface between the real business and the real customer.
1: We've seen so many different industries, you know, say we have AI coming for us. You're in the business of teaching young minds the skills of graphic design, how to design well, how to design pleasing to the eye. Does graphic design have a healthy future, do you think?
2: I mean, there's certainly debate on that. I think we believe that, yes, that it does have a healthy future because, again, it's that kind of personal connection where a designer goes out to meet somebody at a business, talks to them, gets their take on the business, learns who the customers are, you know, looks at the visuals of the restaurant and makes a, you know, uses that as part of their design brief. AI will get better, but I don't think it'll ever be that good. I think it can be certainly helpful to designers in coming up with ideas and things, but the editor is going to be the designer. It's a bit like when photography was invented. You could take pictures of anything, but the good photographer was the one who chose, of all the pictures they'd taken, that's the good picture.
1: That's the good picture, I think
2: to some degree that's what's happening right now.
1: Richard Hunt is a professor of graphic design at OCAD in Toronto. Richard, thanks so much for your time and giving us some insight on this. I appreciate it.
2: Thank you very much.
1: All right. AI posters, they're quite something. If you see it, point and laugh. That's what I think. Okay. More of the Ben Mulrooney Show next. Stay there.
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0: 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Weather.
19: A mix of sun and cloud in the forecast here today with a high of 24. Tonight, partly cloudy, low of 14. Tomorrow, cloudy, high of 25. Thursday, a mix of sun and cloud, 60% chance of showers and a high of 26.
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0: It's a bit of an unusual topic, and one of the fascinating things and the reason we kind of tackled this is because obviously when we think of the history of armies, and in this case Europe, but armies around the world, frankly, most of us think of men because we think of soldiers, right? And what we wanted to do with this series is we wanted to dive in and take a look at the different ways in which actually women were ever present in the armies of what specifically early modern Europe. So we're talking like 16th, 17th, into the 18th century, those time periods there. And the crazy thing here, Drex, is that without women, these armies couldn't function.
1: It's so fascinating you say that, because I think in many people's minds, they would automatically go to, and I think histrionically our brains would say, oh, these women were in support roles, but they were not. Many of them had very important jobs.
0: Yeah, absolutely. I mean, I think one of the most important and probably easiest ones to understand is that an army marches on its stomach. You know, if you can't feed the soldiers, your army doesn't move. And I'll tell you right now, right today in modern militaries across the world, they understand the importance of logistics, supplies, food, all of these things. Well, that stuff just wasn't done by the nations or kingdoms that existed at the time. In fact, most of the time, the soldiers were left to fend for themselves. And so guess who's doing a lot of that supply management? It's a lot of these women that are moving with the armies. Now, sometimes they're married or girlfriends or sisters or mothers, but a lot of the time, it's just women who are using these as economic opportunities, believe it or not.
1: Yeah, it's interesting when we look, and obviously you're looking at the older history in Europe, but when we look at any sort of military action, women play such an important role. And I guess, you know, more recent history, we learn stories through film of women that have done astounding things.
0: Yes.
1: Through wartime. The one I saw recently was the group of women in the U.S. Army that managed to get under control the mail system, which had had months of backlogs, and a group of about 60 women were able to get a proper mail center together, and they did that all by themselves.
0: And it's phenomenal when you bring that. That's a great example. Not to mention the race element that was involved in that too. But the fact of the matter is, it's really interesting that these sort of unsung heroes in many ways, or at least unsung players that are crucial for certain aspects of a military to function. And you know, there's a lot of examples of this in a variety of ways. And we even actually take a single individual and we talk about her life. We have a woman named Hannah Snell that we talk about who actually fights in the Royal Navy, believe it or not, during this time.
1: And she disguised herself as a man to make this happen, right?
0: That's correct. So she's basically born in the 1720s. And by the late 1740s, after basically a failed marriage, but a husband who ran out on her, she has no options. She's living in dirty London. She's just stuck in a rut, like very little money. And she disguises herself as a man, joins the Royal Navy, and ends up serving for several years in the Royal Navy. In fact, takes part in actions against the French. She takes part in actions against various Indian princes throughout the Indian subcontinent, you know, a very active member of the Royal Navy.
1: And what happened when she came back? From what I understand, what you've told me, she became a massive celebrity, right?
0: That's right. So she comes back and, as a very smart individual, decides to capitalize on her story. And she sort of does this because it's really important to point out that all of this time, she's disguised as a man. She's actually wounded at a naval battle and still is able to hide her sex. Then she comes back to Britain and she basically announces, I am not a man, I'm a woman. And she writes a book and she becomes like a national celebrity, touring around England, giving talks. She's wearing the uniform. She even got a pension from the Navy, believe it or not. Now that's like incredible. Just think about that for a second. This is not supposed to be a service where women serve.
1: Yeah.
0: And yet the Navy goes and gives her a pension in recognition of the service she gave.
1: Is it kind of odd that we have this one woman, Hannah Snell, from history, from the 18th century, that proved that women can do anything? Why don't you think we picked up on that when, okay, well, if women can do anything, let's get more women into the army? Or do you think, I think I know the answer,
0: yeah.
1: but misogyny was still very much rife. Yeah, wasn't it?
0: And I think it's really important to point out here that Hannah Snell would have never called herself a feminist like we'd understand it. She didn't think of herself as

0: breaking barriers. She was desperate. She had nowhere to turn to economically, and she chose this path, a very, very dangerous path, a very risky path, and it worked out for her. But I don't think in any way, and we don't have any evidence to suggest that she was somehow saying women can do anything, women should serve. In fact, probably the opposite. She was the oddity, and that's what made her so famous. That's what allowed her to sort of, you know, carry this sort of torch as this celebrity, because she wasn't asking for the norms to break. And let's be honest, the patriarchy will dominate for centuries and centuries still to go forward.
1: Yeah, it's interesting then that you said, you know, she had fallen on hard times. She was desperate to get out of her situation, so she made a decision to take on a very dangerous job, which is fascinating because it's not unusual for that exact same sort of scenario to play out in 2026 with someone who has no other options left for them, but they need to be able to be employed. They've got a certain set of skills, and they go into the armed forces with those skills.
0: Yeah, I think this is a story as old as time. The minute that the economy's suffering, early modern Europe, wherever you want to be, you can be in Asia, wherever. The minute you find an economy that's suffering, jobs are hard to find, and you have young bodies, guess who needs those bodies? Guess who needs young people serving? And in the 21st century, it's men and women. And in history, it was primarily men. But you're right, this is a consistent historical theme in how militaries get their soldiers and sailors and air personnel, etc.
1: When does the Hannah Snell episode go live?
0: It's going to go live Wednesday morning. It'll be coming out fresh for listeners, and it's going to be an exciting one. I can't wait to even go further with Hannah Snell and talk deeper about this incredible topic.
1: You must have so much fun sort of putting this stuff together, because while you probably know a lot about history, I would say, every so often you learn something new yourself, right?
0: Oh, I'm learning something new every single day. And that's the beautiful thing. I mean, I am a historian. I'm a trained military historian. But any historian should be the first person to say, I'm always learning something new. And that's the joy of this podcast, is while our listeners, our thousands and thousands of listeners, are learning something new, I'm learning something new making this content and helping create it and get it out there for our listeners. So it's awesome, man. It's a great job.
1: David Boris is the host of the Hostile History podcast. It's on the Curious Cast Network. You will see that brand new episode drop on Wednesday, where they dive into the life and times of Hannah Snow. What an amazing story. I can't wait to hear more about her.
0: Thanks, buddy. I think it's going to be a great episode. I'm excited for it.
1: All right, David Boris on the line with us this afternoon. It's Drex from the Edge Radio Network here, filling in for Ben Mulrooney. A bunch of stuff we're going to have coming up for our Toronto listeners. We've got a bunch of rain coming to Ontario. They're putting out warnings this afternoon. Yeah. We're going to dive into that coming up after 5 o'clock as we continue. And we dive into it. The final hour of the Ben Mulrooney Show. Stay there.

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17: From the National Newsroom of the Canadian Press, I'm Karen Rebo. Prime Minister Mark Carney's Liberals swept a trio of by-elections Monday, including picking up a seat from the Conservatives in Quebec. Daniel Gobet will be the next MP for Chicoutimi-Lefjord, replacing Conservative Representative Richard Martel, who stepped aside after being appointed to the Senate. He took 51% of the vote, Gobet did. In BC, longtime Liberal staffer Braden Cayley will go to Ottawa this fall as the MP for North Vancouver Capilano riding, taking about 58% of the vote.
18: Democracy asks us to disagree without ceasing to belong to one another. From now on, there's no our voters and their voters on any list. There's only the people of North Vancouver Capilano, and my duty will be to all of you.
17: And Liberal candidate Tanveer Shahnawaz won nearly 56% of the ballots to become the next Member of Parliament for Beaches, East York in Toronto. The Conservatives had a dismal showing Monday night, coming in second place in North Vancouver, but trailed in third place behind the Bloc Québécois in Chicoutimi, and also in third behind a strong NDP showing in Toronto. The death toll from catastrophic flooding in Nepal and China has surpassed 1,000 as rescue teams work to reach communities cut off by the disaster. Nepal's disaster agency said Tuesday that 987 deaths had been counted there, with nearly 4,000 people missing. The missing include nearly 600 foreigners and 30 Canadians and permanent residents. Chinese authorities reported 16 deaths in their most recent update Sunday. The last captive whale in Canada has been plucked out of the water at Marineland in Niagara Falls, Ontario, and is heading to another home. The massive beluga named Tofino, weighing more than 1,500 kilograms, made history as the last beluga out. The shuttered tourist attraction completed the largest collective move of captive whales the world has ever seen Monday, shipping 30 belugas and 4 dolphins to 5 aquariums in the U.S. and Spain over several weeks. A team of experts moved Marineland's last 6 belugas to Chicago and San Antonio yesterday. And New York City authorities say 2 people were stabbed in Times Square Monday. One of the victims died. The suspect, a woman who authorities say had a history of mental illness, was fatally shot by police after refusing to drop 2 knives. Here's ABC's Hannah Batah.
16: Police say 49-year-old Pamela Cisneros pulled 2 knives from a red Target bag and began her attack. Police say her first victim was a 68-year-old man who had just stepped out of the subway, standing with his wife, waiting to cross the street. Just 20 seconds later, the next attack, one block north. A 32-year-old woman was stabbed in the stomach. She later died at the hospital.
17: This is the Canadian Press. In sports, the Toronto Blue Jays open a 9-game road trip tonight with a pivotal series against the Cleveland Guardians. The Blue Jays have won 3 games in a row. They improved to 68-70 and are now just 1.5 games behind Cleveland for the 3rd and final American League wildcard berth. Spencer Arrighetti will be on the mound tonight for the Jays, while the Guardians counter with Gavin Williams. The Jays had last night off, but among the teams that played, the Boston Red Sox won a 9-8 comeback victory over the Seattle Mariners in 10 innings. And Alex Bregman hit 3 of Chicago's franchise record 9 home runs as the Cubs scored a 17-3 blowout of the visiting Milwaukee Brewers. In tennis, Felix Auger-Aliassime of Montreal, Leila Fernandez of Laval, Quebec, and Denis Shapovalov of Richmond Hill, Ontario, all through to round 2 at the U.S. Open in New York. From the Canadian Press, I'm Karen Ribeau.
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19: The way I see it, there are 3 types of bands that stretch across a spectrum. First, there's the extreme sort, a group that will do almost anything to attract attention. You're probably thinking of some names right now. Next to them are the traditional sort, and they comprise the vast majority of bands out there. These are groups that will go out and do their thing earnestly and honestly and hope that there will be enough for music lovers. And they occupy a huge part of this spectrum. And then we have the third type, the quirky, eccentric, and weird. These groups come in all sorts of flavors, from mildly bent to the gloriously stupid and the confoundingly weird. These bands go a long way into making music fun and unpredictable. Now, not all land with audiences. They're just too strange. Not enough people get the joke, or maybe they're just in the wrong place at the wrong time. But there can be this balance between being quirky and fun and having songs that have widespread appeal. They have just enough of the nerd factor to set themselves apart while not being so nerdy that they'll turn people off. Now, this is really hard to do. It takes songwriting skills, careful management of your image, and plenty of creativity and imagination, especially if you want to maintain things over just a couple of albums and touring cycles. And among the very, very, very, very best of this class is Weezer. They have perfected a formula. That includes musical talent, wit, self-deprecation, left-of-center thinking, a desire to have fun, a willingness to experiment, some very clever marketing, and above all, to let their fans in on everything. It is an approach that has worked very, very well for decades. This is part two of Rivers Cuomo and Weezer, alt-rock's nerd heroes.
20: 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Our guests have fun. It's hockey. It's fun. You know what? 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

0: just don't belong. Weezer from their fifth album, Make Believe, in 2005. And yes, that is a slightly different mix than the final version. It's a demo. I figure that since we're all familiar enough with the hit single version, why not do something like that? Demos like that were widely shared by Weezer with fans through their website, something that was pretty novel for 2005. Rivers Cuomo came up with the idea for this song after attending the opening of a new phase of the Hollywood Bowl. There had been some renovations or something. Flipping through the program, he saw pictures of the girl group Wilson Phillips. Remember them? All members were daughters of the Beach Boys and the Mamas and Papas. And he thought, I wonder what it would be like to marry an established, successful celebrity. He first approached the song quite seriously. Early demos had a swing beat, but by the time the song was done, it turned out sarcastically with a chunky rhythm. It was also the first Weezer song to use a talk box on a guitar. The Gimme Gimme background vocals in the finished version are by someone named Stephanie Itell of a group called Agent Sparks. The video was filmed in a bunch of Weezer fans at the Playboy Mansion, which, by the way, is not in Beverly Hills, but in nearby Holmby Hills. And the single got them their first ever Grammy nomination. Hello again, I'm Alan Cross, and on part one of this look at Rivers and Weezer, we went through some deep background in their early years. This time, we're going to kind of hop through the career as an established band, stopping on some of the more interesting and creative things that they've done while managing to sell somewhere around 35 million albums worldwide. Make Believe was a very big album for the band, selling somewhere around 2 million copies. Not bad in the age of music piracy and file sharing. However, after this album cycle was completed, there were rumors that Weezer was breaking up. And you can actually see why. Rivers returned to Harvard to finish his degree in English. He got married to Kyoto Ito on June 18, 2006. They'd first met in 1997, and they were married on a remote beach near Malibu. Then they went off to a honeymoon in Japan. Drummer Patrick Wilson and bass player Scott Schreiner went to work on a group called The Relationship. Brian Bell had his side project, The Special Goodness. Pat and Brian also got into acting in a film called Factory Girl. Pat got to be John Cale of the Velvet Underground, while Brian played Andy Warhol. And it didn't help that Rivers said this in an interview. "Really, for the moment, we are done. And I'm not certain we'll ever make a record again, unless it becomes really obvious to me that we need to do one." Now, mind you, this interview was conducted while he was on his honeymoon, and he didn't like being interrupted, so he was a little annoyed. When no Weezer album appeared in 2006 or 2007, fans suspected the worst. But then some clues started appearing online. A demo called Pig was leaked and then deleted. Digging into the metadata, it appeared that Pig was a song from something called Deliverance Is at Hand. Another clue appeared in the form of a mysterious website not affiliated with Weezer called Album 6, which directed fans to the official Weezer website. Then it started promoting an album called Tout Ensemble, which turned out to be fake. It also turned out that Deliverance Is at Hand was a real thing, but featured the more experimental side of Weezer. Not only was everyone in the band contributing songs, but River was trying to get away from the traditional verse-chorus-verse way of writing material. In the months leading up to its release, the Weezer Zone was flooded with fake news and all kinds of disinformation. There were rumors and leaks and bogus lyrics posted. 8 tracks from the album, the real album, were leaked, which actually forced the label's hand. It had to move up the release date of the album. I flew to L.A. to talk to the band about the record.
1: My favorite source of inspiration is my own life and my own feelings, and my songs in this album came from my life. Sometimes I have to change some details or use a little artistry here and there to make it more something that people can relate to, but it all starts with something in my life. Pat, Brian, and Scott wrote songs in this album too, so I can't speak for them. Scott, do you have something to say?
2: The music that I wrote was just based on feeling. You wrote the lyrics for it.
1: Mm-hmm.
2: That's not so much autobiographical, but yeah, I write from my own experience as well.
1: And The Greatest Man That Ever Lived, towards the end of the song, there's this vocal breakdown where it goes into this three-part counterpoint. It almost sounds like Renaissance vocal polyphony. And I learned how to do that sort of thing from studying music theory and composition.
3: Renaissance vocal polyphony.
1: Yeah, it's quite literally in the style of 17th century or 16th century counterpoint. But I just love the sound of that. It's so beautiful and so stimulating to my brain to hear all these different voices interweaving. They all sound independent and unique, but they work together so well. I'd have no idea how to do that if I hadn't studied it some.
2: You don't hear that kind of stuff happening a whole lot in rock and pop music these days.
1: Not really intense vocal polyphony, but you know, the best pop music has always had a really good sense of counterpoint between the bass line and the melody, having those two things be independent and moving in different directions, and but still complementing each other.
3: Pork and Beans is a cool song. At the radio station, we instantly liked it the moment we heard it. A little quirky. What's that chipmunk sort of sound?
1: That's actually me saying, I think I'm just saying, hey, and then I sped it up an octave, and sounds like a chipmunk.
3: Yeah.
1: It actually sounds like a Timbaland type of production. He has little baby crying type of sounds, that sort of thing.
3: Makes sense with your name checking him in there.
1: Yeah.

Love the video for that song, too. It featured appearances by the biggest internet stars of the day, ranging from the dramatic Chipmunk to the Leave Britney Alone guy to Tay Zonday, the singer of Chocolate Rain. It's very clever, very fun, very of the moment. They captured the zeitgeist with that one. The sixth Weezer album did not have a title. We had the Blue Album in 1994, the Green Album in 2001, and since this record was red, well, it's the Red Album. It came in a couple of different versions. Now, imagine my surprise when I opened my copy, my CD copy, and saw that my interview with the band had been incorporated into the liner notes. I guess I must have signed some kind of waiver that allowed them to do that, but all right. But, you know, whatever. Kind of cool. The Red Album marked the beginning of a very prolific period for the band. A little more than a year later, we got Ratitude, a title suggested to Rivers by Rainn Wilson, the actor. A couple of things about that album. The dog on the cover is named Sydney. That photo was found in a copy of National Geographic published in August 2009, about 2 months before the album came out. Rivers really liked the picture, so he contacted the dog's human in Connecticut, got permission to use the picture, and we got Sydney on the cover. Pat Wilson moved from drums to guitar for this record, taking over from Rivers. For drums, they hired journeyman Josh Fries. For the first time, outside collaborators were brought in, including Jermaine Dupri, a couple of guys from All American Rejects, Lil Wayne, Dan Wilson from Semisonic, and the guys from Sloan. Now, they're not credited, and their parts were recorded in 2003, but they are here. There were also four producers for this record, including Dr. Luke and Jackknife Lee. Five producers, if you want to count Rivers. Why so many cooks in the kitchen? Well, because Rivers wanted to experiment. As he told the other guys, this is just one more album out of many more that we're going to make. So in other words, if it works out, great. If it doesn't, fine. We'll do something different for the next album. Let's get into a song from that record.

0: ungainly title. If you're wondering if I want to, I want to. But it did well on alt-rock radio that fall and winter. Speaking of fall and winter, this was also when Weezer released one of the most famous pieces of merch. It was the Weezer Snuggie. You know those blankets with the sleeves that were advertised on late-night TV? The band even showed up on David Letterman wearing some. And of course, there was a Weezer TV commercial for the Snuggie.
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0: Next up was the 2010 album entitled Hurley, named after the character in the TV series Lost. That's Jorge Garcia, the guy who played Hurley on the show on the cover. And it's a crop picture of Rivers hugging Garcia in the green room of Lopez Tonight, the late night talk show hosted by comedian George Lopez. They were both on the same episode. At first, this was going to be another self-titled album released in another color like the blue, green, and red albums. And technically, this album also doesn't have a title, so fans just refer to it as Hurley. Here's a single from Hurley. It's called Memories. And in a bit of cross-marketing, it was also used to promote the movie Jackass 3D. Cast members sing in the background, and the video was shot using old Super 8 cameras.

Weezer and Memories from the Hurley album, the only Weezer album to be released on Epitaph Records. For the next record, they were back on Geffen, but it wasn't exactly new. It was a compilation of Odds and Ends. In fact, Odds and Ends was the working title, featuring previously unreleased tracks. People have been asking for a box set of unreleased material from Weezer, but that seemed like too much work at the time. So instead, we ended up getting Death to False Metal. Now, to the band, this is officially their 9th album, although most of the attention upon its release was directed towards a reissue of Pinkerton, which came out at the same time, Pinkerton, of course, being the 2nd album. And by now, Pinkerton was getting the recognition and praise that escaped it when it was first released in 1996. To me, the most interesting track on this album is the first song. It's called Turning Up the Radio, and it's the result of fans submitting ideas for a new song. Anyone could participate. Song titles, chord progressions, lyrics, melodies. It was all done through sharing material through YouTube videos. The project was called Let's Write a Song, and song is spelled S-A-W-N-G in this particular case. Again, very creative, very interactive, and very fan-friendly. In the end, the ideas of 16 people plus Rivers were used. And here's what that big collaboration sounded like.

0: Turning Up the Radio, collaboration between Weezer and 16 fans for their 2010 collection, Death to False Metal. The cover artwork, by the way, was inspired by a Jehovah's Witness pamphlet that Rivers had been hanging on to since the days of the Red album. We still have a lot to get through, including more of Weezer's wacky promo ideas. And there are plenty more music stories, too. Hang on.
1: 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Best wishes to all students for a very safe and fulfilling school year from the Winnipeg School Division.
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0: This is part two of an episode I call Rivers, Cuomo, and Weezer, alt-rock's nerd heroes. And the purpose is to show exactly how different Weezer is from your typical rock band. Weezer took a four-year break from making proper records. Hurley came out in September 2010, and the next record wouldn't arrive until October 2014. And they called it Everything Will Be All Right in the End. And I know that Death to False Metal is considered by the band to be their ninth album, but come on, this is really album number nine. This was the third and last album to be produced by Rick Ocasek of The Cars before he died. He'd done the Blue and Green albums previously and was hired this last time. And Ocasek took Weezer's sound back to those early days. The album was supposed to be ready for 2011, but a few things intervened. Over 200 songs were written and considered for the album. You got to sort through all those. 20 were recorded, and about a dozen were selected. So, again, going through all that material was one thing. Secondly, the bus accident. On December 6th, 2009, Weezer was on tour for the Ratitude album. They had just played a show in Toronto and were headed back into the States. When they got on the New York State Thruway near the town of Glen, the bus hit a patch of ice, went over the median, hit some posts, crossed back over the highway, jumped the guardrail, and finally came to rest in the ditch. Rivers, his wife Kyoko, his daughter Mia, their nanny, and their assistant Sarah were all on that bus. Rivers took a real beating, three cracked ribs and some internal bleeding. Well, that was enough touring, and the rest of the dates were canceled. On October 8th, 2011, former bass player Mikey Welsh was found dead of an overdose in a Chicago hotel room. After that, Rivers lost his grandfather, a former girlfriend, and his meditation teacher. He and Kyoko also had a son, Leo, in 2012, but his birth was difficult. Rivers decided that things needed to slow down after releasing three albums in 3 years. Of course, all this other stuff was going on. He says his meditation also gave him the concept for what he wanted to be a classic, complex album. So putting things together took a while, and not just because 200 songs were considered. The band once again turned to their fans, holding focus groups to listen to demos and songs that were still works in progress. Their feedback was incorporated into the final product. I can't think of another band that's ever done that. The album can be divided into three themes. The Panopticon Artist, which looks at the relationship between Weezer and their fans. Belladonna, which Rivers considers to be the classic girl group songs of the album. And Patriarchia, songs about father figures. The last theme is important because after decades, Rivers finally reconciled with his birth father, the guy who left the family in 1975 and became a Pentecostal minister. Rick Ocasek insisted on using the same guitars as the band had on the Blue record. Its release was promoted with 24 videos on YouTube. And to take a break, the band embarked on two Weezer cruises, one in 2012 and another in 2014, both through the Caribbean with Carnival Cruises, featuring hundreds and hundreds of fans on board. On the second cruise, the first single for the new album was debuted at a party on Nassau. It was called Back to the Shack.

One more note about the Everything Will Be All Right in the End album. Weezer released a version on cassette, making them one of the very few bands to predict that cassettes would eventually become kind of a thing again, at least when it comes to collectibles in the world of hardcore fans. This might be a good time to go back and talk about River's love of meditation. It's called Vipassana. That's Sanskrit for to see things as they are. And this technique has been around for at least 2,500 years. Rivers practices this at least 2 hours a day. It was producer Rick Rubin who first suggested this in about 2003 when Weezer was working on the Red album. At first, Weezer wasn't crazy about the idea because he thought meditation would calm him down too much and then rob him of the angst he felt he needed that was so important to his songwriting. But eventually he gave it a go and found that he really enjoyed it and realized that meditation could actually take his creativity to a whole new level. He says it has made him calm, stable, and, this is a quote, 10% happier. Weezer's 10th album went back to using colors. With apologies to the Beatles, their White album came out on April Fool's Day 2016. Everything Will Be All Right in the End wasn't exactly a sales success, despite some good reviews, so it was time to experiment again. There was a new producer named Jack Sinclair, who was a longtime Weezer fan, who also fronted a band called Wannabeezer. This gave him some really crazy insights as to how the band should sound. Brian Bell would later say that he knew more about the band's sound than the band did. The first thing Jack did was sort through about 250 songs that Rivers presented to him. Of all those tracks, exactly one would make the album. Now, first of all, how does someone write so many songs? Well, Rivers says he's all about stream of consciousness. He just lets the ideas flow. Most will be garbage, but there will be some gems in there. He also came up with a new technique. Rivers signed up for a Tinder account, and he met with people and then wrote about those experiences. Because he was living in California, these meetups coalesced into themes about the beach and the ocean. He wrote about surfers, beach bums, Hare Krishnas, a Sikh on roller skates who hung out at Venice Beach, and stuff like that. The songwriting process was also different. Rivers began by creating Spotify playlists featuring songs with chord progressions that he found interesting. Melodies were written on a piano. Guitar solos were sounded out vocally first. Lyrical thoughts were stored in a journal, with the best bits making it onto a spreadsheet. That spreadsheet was then organized by the number of syllables in each line and something called the strong weak emphasis. That's basically which part of the word receives the most emphasis versus the other parts of the word. And that's something he must have learned through his English degree from Harvard. He then ordered the data in the spreadsheet in ways where certain lines fit certain melodies. And then those lines were again ordered to tell some kind of story. Yeah, I know it's complicated. Here's a song from the White album that was written with the help of an Excel spreadsheet. It's called California Kids.

The White Album brought Weezer some very good reviews and another Grammy nomination for Best Rock Album. Weezer went back to their prolific ways after this. They were supposed to follow up the White Album with the Black Album, but that didn't happen. If one was light, the next one was supposed to be dark. That's Weezer's thinking. But what they ended up with, from Rivers' endlessly deep folders of song ideas, were songs that weren't dark enough. So they had no choice but to put the Black Album on hold. What we got instead was Pacific Daydream. Again, Rivers used the spreadsheet technique, only this time he hired some programmers to organize the data in an even more granular way, tagging everything with specific attributes. One tab contained about 5,500 lyrical fragments that he thought were really cool. This way, whenever he got stuck, he just went to the spreadsheet to search and sort until he found combinations that worked. There were usually 10 or 15 to choose from. Rivers then worked with those until he found something that worked as a song. And in case you're wondering, the programmers did everything in Python. It does sound weird, it does sound confusing, and certainly overly complicated, but it worked. Pacific Dream got good reviews and also got the band another Grammy nomination for Best Rock Album. Here's one of those singles. It's called Feels Like Summer.

0: We're not done yet with looking at the quirkiness that is Weezer. We'll finish things up with a few more things that makes the band unlike any other in just a moment.
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4: What are we dealing with? Who's done this and why?
0: Weezer has maintained a pretty furious pace when it comes to releasing new material. In fact, some people say that they're, well, maybe a little too prolific. Maybe they say the band should just slow down, spend more time contemplating songs and relaxing just a bit before jumping to the next project. Maybe there's too much Weezer out there, which dilutes things for some fans. Well, no, Weezer keeps moving ahead. After the Pacific Dream album in 2018 came another colored album, the Teal album, and it showed up in January 2019 with no warning whatsoever. It just appeared as a digital release, as a surprise, and it featured nothing but covers. Weezer didn't just, of course, pick their favorite songs. Rivers wrote a computer program that sucked in all kinds of Spotify data. He then looked at all the popular songs that weren't tagged as alt-rock or classic rock, and then he narrowed down the list to songs released before 1994. The report generated 200 titles. And then the band set about learning to play the top 10 songs as accurately as possible and as true to the original as they could. Now, I should point out that there's one exception to this 1994 rule, which was TLC's No Scrubs. It made the cut because the band decided that it was, well, it was just cool. That's it. So Tears for Fears, Eurythmics, A-ha, Black Sabbath, ELO, and Michael Jackson were all saluted on the album. The song that got the most attention was Weezer's version of Africa, the Toto hit from 1982. Great story here. It grew out of a request, well, actually more of a demand, from a 14-year-old fan in Cleveland named Mary Kim. She tweeted at the band, "It's about time you blessed the rains down in Africa." There was some back and forth, but then that resulted in a cover of Rosanna, another Toto song. That, however, was not the end of it. Weezer did record Africa, and they did a great job too, although I don't remember Weird Al being in the original back in the early 80s. The Weezer version came out digitally and as a limited edition 7-inch single.

See what I mean? That's pretty accurate. Once the Teal album had its run, which was all 2 months, it was finally time for the Black album. This was officially studio album number 15. And again, Weezer had some fun with the internet. On October 9th, 2018, a Yelp profile appeared and was shared by the official Weezer Twitter account. All the reviews contained some kind of unknown lyrics, and all the reviews were of places with the word black in their name. And then, on October 11th, 2018, a new song was released. It featured those mysterious lyrics in the Yelp reviews, and it was called Can't Knock the Hustle.

On January 29th, 2021, Weezer issued OK Human, another studio record. And yes, the title is in response to Radiohead's OK Computer. Naturally, there was some kind of fun marketing campaign to go along with the album's release. And this time, Weezer hooked up with the people who made the Roomba Robot Vacuum. This Roomba was spelled with a silent W at the beginning. And there was a contest where you could win one of five Weezer Roombas. It was announced with a social media campaign that began with the message, "Studies show that 9 out of 10 humans have dreamed of Weezer cleaning their house." And then there was 2019's Van Weezer album. Remember how Rivers was in a metal band before Weezer? This was a return to that time. Sort of. It was definitely heavier than past Weezer records, but in a Weezer way, of course.

0: Here's another quirky thing I want to mention. We've heard how Weezer has a thing for spreadsheets. Well, okay, Rivers has a thing for spreadsheets. He also has these bespoke computer programs to help with his songwriting. After getting people to write programs for him, he then decided to use part of the pandemic lockdown learning to code himself. He created something called the Riverpedia, which is now known as the Library. This began as a homework assignment and was posted online on August 18th, 2020. And here's the pitch.
1: Hi, I'm Rivers from the band Weezer. Imagine you're on tour and you're sitting in your dressing room or on your tour bus, you're backstage, you have stage fright, you're stressing out, you're pacing back and forth. And then on top of that, your tour manager is constantly calling you and asking you logistical questions.
2: What time do you want to get to the venue tomorrow? What time do you want to hit the road tomorrow night after the show's over?
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1: Multiply that by 50 shows or 100 shows or however many shows you have to play on this tour. That's a lot of thinking and decision making. Wouldn't it be nice if you could have all of that worked out for you so you could just sit back in your tour bus and watch the haunting of Hill House? Well, now you can with my new app called Drive Times. Let's check it out.
4: Here is the routing we got from Weezer's agent, William Morris Endeavor Agency. And this is our spring tour next spring with the Pixies, starting in Louisville and ending up in, and it has all these shows and all our hotels. And so there's a lot of drives that need to be planned. It also has a few private plane flights that need to be scheduled. So this program is going to do all that for us. Here is the calendar. Whoops. That's saved by, that's shared by the band and the tour manager, assistant, etc. Weezer. Obviously, there's nothing in it. It's not doing anybody any good. So let's fill it up right now by running Drive Times.
0: In case you're wondering, Rivers got a 95 in his coding class. He's also a pretty fair Python programmer now. Back with a few final things in a moment.
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0: Weezer has been around for such a long time and has really so much material that I just don't have enough time to cover all their music. For example, there was the Seasons Project, new EPs released on the first days of spring, summer, fall, and winter of 2022. There are all the guest appearances and writing credits on records by AWOL Nation, Billy Talent, Todd Rundgren, Panic at the Disco, and even The Muppets. I counted about three dozen of these collaborative songs. And of course, there are hundreds, well, probably thousands, literally thousands, of demos that Rivers Cuomo has either posted online or released on compilations. Some of this music dates back as far as 1979. If you're a Weezer fan, you'll know this already. There is no end to the number of rabbit holes that exist about this group. And once you get started, you will be busy for a long, long time. If you want more programs like this, there are hundreds of ongoing history episodes available as podcasts. They're available on all the platforms, and new shows appear every week. And if you like true crime with your music, there's my other podcast, Uncharted, Crime and Mayhem in the Music Industry. New episodes appear every 2 weeks. I'm on all the social media platforms. Shouldn't be that hard to find. A good place to start is my website, ajournalofmusicalthings.com, which is updated daily and comes with a free daily newsletter. And should you have any questions, comments, critiques, corrections, or complaints, use alan@alancross.ca. Technical production is by Rob Johnston. Talk to you next time. I'm Alan Cross.
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9: 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With a long history of creating memorials in Manitoba, Larson's Memorials understands the meaning of forever. 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
11: From the National Newsroom of the Canadian Press, I'm Karen Rebo. The Liberals went 3-for-3 in Monday's federal by-elections. Daniel Gobet will represent Quebec's Chicoutimi-Lefroy riding, snatching a previously conservative-held riding to add another parliamentary seat to Prime Minister Mark Carney's narrow majority. Liberal Tanveer Shahnawaz won Toronto's Beaches East York after previously running the constituency office for former MP Nate Erskine-Smith.
12: Born in East General, what is now Michael Guerin. I've never left this riding. Let's get to work. Thank you very much.
11: And in British Columbia, longtime Liberal political staffer Braden Cayley will represent the riding of North Vancouver-Capilano after taking over 58% of the vote there.
13: Might be the strongest Liberal by-election result in over 100 years in BC.
11: Conservatives came a distant second in BC and finished in third place in both Chicoutimi and Toronto. Canada is providing $5 million in emergency aid and sending 10 officials to Nepal to help searchers locate Canadians still missing after last Tuesday's catastrophic flooding on the Nepal-China border. Foreign Affairs Minister Anita Anand says 30 Canadians and permanent residents are among more than 4,400 people who remain unaccounted for. The combined death toll in Nepal and China has surpassed 1,000. Rescuers are racing to free hundreds of workers believed to be trapped in tunnels at hydropower sites that were buried in mud. The bodies of two friends, a Texas chiropractor and a martial arts studio owner, have been found after a major flash flood swept through the Grand Canyon. Here's ABC's Sophie Flay.
14: Two people now confirmed dead. One victim identified as 46-year-old John Giusti, a Texas chiropractor and married father of three. His family saying exploring the Grand Canyon was a long-time dream for John. Officials say more than 80 people have been rescued, many airlifted to safety.
11: One person remains unaccounted for. Saturday's flash flood severely damaged the only water pipeline into the canyon. Officials have barred tourists from staying at lodges and hotels inside Grand Canyon National Park. An iconic Montreal deli has swapped its staple drink for a local alternative as a tariff war with the U.S. heats up. Schwartz's Deli General Manager Frank Silva blames tariffs on Canadian aluminum for the reason why Refresco has stopped producing Cott's Black Cherry Soda in Canada. But Silva says customers are happy the deli found a made-in-Quebec alternative called Fleischer's Original Black Cherry Soda.
15: And it's a bigger can, and it's local, it's Canadian, so people are really getting into it. I think even if Black Cherry came back in a can, people probably take Fleischer's now.
11: Some Canadian tourists visiting the Montreal diner told the Canadian Press they are glad to support a local business. This is the Canadian Press. In sports, in tennis, Felix Auger-Aliassime won his opening round singles match of the U.S. Open in New York Monday night. The Montreal tennis star beat Australian Rinki Hijikata in four sets. After starting late and then playing for 3 hours and 19 minutes and enduring a nearly hour-long rain delay, the third-seeded Canadian advances to play Russian Karen Khachanov in the next round. In baseball, the Toronto Blue Jays had the night off before they will open a series in Cleveland Tuesday. Jacob deGrom allowed a second-inning single in seven shutout innings, and the Texas Rangers beat the Athletics 8-1. The Rangers and the Toronto Blue Jays trail the Cleveland Guardians by 1.5 games for the final AL wildcard spot. Trevor Story drove in the winning run with a bases-loaded single in the 10th inning, lifting the Boston Red Sox to a 9-8 comeback victory over the visiting Seattle Mariners. The Mariners have lost five in a row. From the Canadian Press, I'm Karen Rebo.
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16: The Coaches Show brought to you by DeKalb, your MVP. canola seed. Bombers a winner on Friday, 44-28 over the Montreal Alouettes. Mike, safe to say that this is the biggest win since the previous one?
17: Since the previous one. You are correct.
16: I thought you might like it. Thought you might like to describe it that way. Montreal came in 9-1. They leave 9-2. You guys score the most points you've scored all season. You hold Montreal to the fewest points they've scored all season. Anything stand out for you from what you like about that game?
17: It's probably hard to pinpoint one thing. I guess big picture is all three phases contributing to a win. The fact that we pretty well played the full 60 minutes is obviously good. Just the energy and the physicality the guys played with. I mean, they were up front. We were, you know, we got pressure and we were moving them on offense. So when you can do that with, you know, with both your fronts, you got a good chance.
16: Two touchdowns from Pokey Wilson in that game. Brady Oliveira over 100 yards rushing. A lot of things to love. Willie Jefferson got his 100th career pass knocked down. A lot of things to love from the Bombers moving to 6-5 on the season ahead of Sunday's trip to Saskatchewan. 204-780-6868. We'll take your calls and your texts. We're here for an hour with the head coach, Mike O'Shea. Let's dive right in because the calls, they are lining up. Tammy is with us on line number one. Tammy, you are first to talk to the head coach, Mike O'Shea.
18: Oh, I'm glad I'm first. Coach O'Shea, I just need to say to you now, that was Blue Bomber football. It wiped away that my Edmonton experience and away we go. So good luck on Sunday. And just wanted to say, yeah, those guys played their hearts out and God, oh God, we're proud of them.
17: Well, I appreciate you calling back after that, you know, after what we did to you in Edmonton. So thank you.
18: Yes. And we'll be watching on Sunday.
17: Awesome.
18: So good luck. Take bye now.
16: Thanks, Tammy. Appreciate you calling us at 204-780-6868. Andy is with us on line two. Andy, thanks for your call. You're on with the head coach.
19: Yes, Coach, congratulations. Really a complete game. I was just impressed with the response of your team after Montreal played very well, I think, early on and kind of a shootout kind of game, touchdown, touchdown, touchdown, and just the response, how physical you played. Obviously, the coordinators adjusted well at halftime, and you responded after a fumble at the goal line. You responded for a series in the second half with a block punt to set up a critical touchdown because Montreal was only down 3 at the time. So really impressive and obviously a huge win because it kept us out of the basement of the West. That's how crazy and how close the standings are. So I do want to congratulate you and critical. Every game's critical, but critical two games coming up against Sask, and a split is okay, but get the sweep, all right? And wishing you luck the next two games. And, yeah, just keep taking it to them, play physical, and keep capitalizing on opportunities. Good luck, Coach.
17: Yeah, thank you. I mean, that's – yeah, I thought, like I said, our physicality was right up there this year as, you know, one of our better games in terms of moving guys around.
16: There were 15, 20 points that stick out in that one. But Andy brought up the coordinators. It really felt like on offense you were prepared for what Montreal might bring. I don't remember so many wide receiver screens or drag routes to Pokey Wilson of, oh, you guys thought you were going to get to Zach. Boop, it's over the top and Pokey's off and running. It seemed like you were, let's just say, very well prepared.
17: Yeah. I mean, it's always good to put the ball in the hands of playmakers and let them work. And I thought the receivers that weren't getting the ball were doing a great job blocking. And, you know, when Brady was running the ball, they were doing a great job coming near the box and getting their hands on guys and getting them moved too. So probably, you know, our best game in terms of the receivers getting involved on the blocking side and really working it, like you said, in the screen game, it was important. You don't get 22 yards on a screen, you know, just because you're good. You get it because guys are working their butts off, which is cool.
16: Yeah. He mentioned the fumble at the goal line. I think of Tommy Neal. His first two catches were ridiculously tough. And for a guy who's had some struggles, to him just go and take the football away from Montreal guys right there was super impressive.
17: Yeah, he had a couple beauty catches prior to that. And, I mean, obviously he'd like that one back, but we all have There's always plays in a game that you want back.
20: Yeah. And then he kept catching the ball afterward. It didn't appear to faze him after that. Yeah.
17: He got one on the far sideline. Great ball security. Put his head down, you know, drove his legs like we want him to, which is cool.
20: Yeah. It made me very happy for Tommy to see the first two catches and the response as well. Gail, let's go to you on line number three. Thank you so much for your call, Gail. You're on with the head coach.
21: Good evening, gentlemen. Congrats on the win. How is everyone doing tonight?
17: Excellent. Thank you.
20: Yeah.
21: Good. Two comments and a question. First comment. I know you don't like to comment about officiating, but this is one that stuck out to me, and I just can't remember what quarter it was in. The frustration was showing on Alexander. He was getting very testy. You could see it. And at one point, he threw a ball. He either got knocked down or whatever. And he was physically being abusive to one of the defensive players, and not a call was made. Now, if that had been the other way around, it would have been called. That's one. Number two was that interference call. Was that considered because it didn't look like an interference call, but, you know, I didn't see all the angles where they got where I think it was Pokey Wilson or somebody got in the way.
17: It was Pokey.
20: Mm, right, right.
21: Yeah. And then the question, what after seeing how Saskatchewan played last night, just wondering if there's anything you've seen in there.
17: Yeah, the coaches have been hard at work. The players have been in studying film, but the coaches have been putting plans together. And I mean, one of the biggest challenges, obviously, about going to Saskatchewan, and they face it the very next week, is going into that environment where it gets really loud and making sure the communication's spot on. And whatever the scoreboard says, we've fared fairly well in terms of the communication piece and making sure we can run our offense when it's loud. So we'll just continue along that, make sure we practice it extremely hard and go in there and, you know, do what we should do. So the Pokey Wilson one's interesting. I think they called it in stadium. I thought I heard illegal interference. On the play-by-play, it's an illegal block. So I can't challenge an illegal block, an illegal interference call. I could probably challenge. We looked at it, thought about it. We're thinking about challenging, and then you just look at the way sort of Pokey turned in front of the DB that was given chase, and then he falls. And I don't know that you're going to win that one. I'm not sure. I can't be confident in how the replay center will see that play. So can't do that. frustration with Davis Alexander. Yeah, he I think it was Fletcher. I think it was Michael Fletcher.
21: Oh, yeah.
17: That he pushed him, three or four times in the chest. It's kind of funny, actually, because Fletch is 6'6" or whatever he is.
20: And 270 at least, yeah.
17: And it was just, I think he just kind of looked down kind of cartoonish, like, what are you doing?
21: Anyway, good luck on Sunday. Yeah. I will be cheering from home, and you might hear me.
17: Oh, good. Thank you.
20: Thanks, bye. Gail. Appreciate you giving us a call at 204-780-6868. On the Pokey penalty, he should probably have to touch a guy before he gets called for a penalty, yes?
17: If the guy trips on you.
20: That's kind of what I wondered about.
17: Yeah. So if you are in coverage and you're behind a receiver and you click feet, he goes down, it's accidental PI.
20: Yeah.
17: Right? You know, there's that. Whether it's an accident or not, I mean, they're close in proximity and the guy goes down and it looks like Pokey's legs in front of one leg's in front of the other. Like I said, you can't guarantee that you're going to win that one.
20: No. And in the moment,
17: even if you can challenge it, it depends on how they marked the penalty, right?
20: Yeah. In the moment when I saw the replay, I thought, okay, I see why the official called it, because Kennedy, the defensive back, goes down, but I'm like, wow, Pokey did a way better job of not coming into contact with him than I thought he did.
17: Yes,
20: in the moment.
17: I think that too. I think you could see it that way and say, I think the DB giving chase probably expected contact and maybe was leaning forward into it and then didn't get it and then stumbled. I could see it that way too. once again, however I see it, doesn't really matter. It's what the replay center sees. Even, like I said, I'm checking with the league to see what the actual call was, and then I'll know whether I could challenge it or not.
20: Yeah, as you say, the play-by-play shows illegal block, but who knows? Yeah, it could be updated along the way. You challenged the very first play of the game, and I don't know that I'd seen that since.
17: Challenged the second play of the game.
20: Pardon me.
17: First play was a kickoff.
20: First offensive play of the game. Very good. Yeah. I can't remember seeing that since maybe Dave Dickinson in like 2017 in the CFL.
17: I know. You don't like that.
20: What's it?
17: I've heard you say that several times.
20: It better be 100% here. And Kennedy pulls Dembski's arm down on the beautiful corner out.
17: If you believe you're going to win it, why are you waiting? It's a big play.
20: It sure was in the moment, right? Mm-hmm. I mean, and then you guys take that and you stick it in the end zone, and then you stick it in the end zone again, and then one more time, and then two more times after that, and a 44-28 Blue Bomber victory as the Bombers go to 6-5 on the season. At 7:16, we'll take a break. More with the head coach on the other side. 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
7: A mix of sun and cloud here on the 1st of September in the forecast with a high of 24. Tonight, partly cloudy, low of 14. Tomorrow, cloudy, high of 25. And Thursday, a mix of sun and cloud, 60% chance of showers and a high of 26.
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16: 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Your direct line to the head coach, Mike O'Shea. You can call, you can text, as Gary did. Says, hi, DT and coach. Congrats on an awesome performance. I've been waiting for this physical type of play from the Bombers all year. Also, I don't recall Kolaris getting rid of the ball that quickly in quite some time, and I loved it, said Gary. Now, let's go kick some Ryder butt.
17: There you go. Let's do that.
16: All right. We will go to Alan with us on line number one. Alan, thanks for your call. You're on with the head coach.
8: Good evening. I have a comment and a question. The comment is I went home very pleased from Princess Auto Stadium. Very well done. And the question is, I know there's been quite a bit of talk about this lately. Regarding next year and the pushing back of the goalposts, is that still going to happen, or do you think there might be some pushback?
17: Oh, I think there's some pushback. I don't think it's going to have any effect, you know, from my seat, and it can change, but from my seat, I think there's no walking it back. But I do think that the closer it gets, there might be more pushback. I just don't know whether it'll create enough of an issue that they change their mind. I don't think they will.
8: I was thinking that on a missed field goal, a player doesn't have a chance to return the ball like we have now. So that's one thing I was thinking about. And another thing I was thinking about was I'd like to see the CFL game be the CFL game, not parts of an NFL game.
17: Well, you got no argument there.
16: But Alan, you feel that it's getting however much Americanized next year.
8: Well, I think it's next year, and who knows what'll happen the year after that, and that type of thing. And just it's like as if it's a little bit of an ongoing thing. And I just would like to see it be the CFL as far as rules go and regulations go, and that's that.
16: Yeah. All right. Well, Alan, we appreciate your call and your thoughts. Thanks for giving us a shout.
8: Okay. Thank you very much.
16: Alan, nice enough to call us at 204-780-6868. Jerry is with us on line two. Jerry, thanks for your call. You're on with the head coach, Mike O'Shea.
9: I'd like to congrat the whole coaching staff for preparing the team for against the number one team in the CFL in all categories. We beat them in. And the part I like is Vavil played in the defensive back, just like he's got all the experience in the world in that position. I like him there better than Nichols, because Nichols are shorter, and it seems like this year Nichols has been burnt in all the position quite a few times this year. And the other thing I'd like to say is, I think it was in the fourth quarter, the Bomber player was down on the field with the ball, and it seemed like the Montreal player did a wall-oop sucker punch either to try and hit the ball out, but I don't know if he hit the ball or hit a Bomber player, and they showed the replay on the Jumbotron, and it didn't look good. Is the league going to look into that play?
16: That feels like the Dembski play.
17: I would say the league, well, I know this for a fact, they watch every play, and they watch them from the officials, from the officiating office. They watch it as a group, and they will, you know, certainly pull all sorts of plays that they need to look at for discipline or anything, supplementary discipline or anything interesting that they will want to show other the other officials or whatever. They do a good job of that. Whether they flag that play or not, I don't know. To me, he's probably trying to punch for the ball, and they do give a little bit of leeway for that.
9: The play was dead already.
17: Yes, I know the one you mean. So, they can't catch everything, that's for sure. And in the moment, I think an official would see that and go, oh, he's punching for the ball, maybe not thinking about the timing of it or anything like that, or whether, and it'd be hard to see whether he made contact with him to his body or just hit the ball anyway. So I don't know. It's one of those ones. We'll see what they do, but I don't know that they'll even see it.
9: Well, I live near the Saskatchewan border, and I'll be one of the blue jerseys at the Labor Day Classic, and good luck in Regina.
17: Thank you so much. Appreciate your support.
9: Good luck. Bye.
20: Thanks, Jerry. Appreciate you giving us a call. I presume that's the good side of the Saskatchewan border. I'm just going to assume for Jerry's sake that he's on the good side. We have about 45 seconds. Dan's on the text line. Coach, in the pregame show Friday, Doug Brown suggested human sacrifice might help the Bombers. Have you considered human sacrifice as part of your game strategy?
17: Was Doug volunteering? Because that'll be no problem. We could probably arrange that.
20: He had some folks in mind that he was willing to give up in order for you guys to get a win. So he still believes.
17: Okay, good.
20: Yeah, all right. It is 7:26. Kevin Hirschfield's got a news update on the other side. And then we're back with more from the head coach, Mike O'Shea. 204-780-6868. The Coach's Show on 680 CJOB.
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20: The Coach's Show brought to you by DeKalb. We're going to be your number one seed. 204-780-6868 for your calls and texts for the head coach, Mike O'Shea. Thank you to the unnamed texter for this, said the punch. I thought he was referencing the what might have been a Nick Dembski fumble. The texter points out it was Montreal 99 punching Oliveira in the kidney after he was down. It was in the fourth quarter. Thank you for that. I appreciate the catch. Yeah, I was on the wrong page with that one, so I definitely appreciate that. We roll on. Oh, I have to ask you this. Brandon Alexander, Mike O'Shea, played for you for a number of years, announced on the pregame show that he's leaving town, headed back to Florida to help shape the kids of Florida. He's going to be a teacher, which I was very excited. He's going to be a math teacher and coach some football. Brandon Alexander, what are your memories of working with Brandon?
17: Firstly, it was training camp and the effort he showed. You know, I referred to him very early as the ultimate rep thief. So as guys are getting tired in training camp in drills and they keep sort of getting water at the back of the line and losing their turn in line, losing their spot in line, as the line would dwindle, he would just show up more and more to the point where some drills he was doing the drill, running back 30 yards, getting right back in the front of the line and doing it again. Like, his desire to make the team was off the charts. And then, you know, he grows into that role at safety where he is a feared safety at a time where they're trying to eliminate big hits and contact. And, you know, there's a question about what is legal, what isn't in terms of hitting a receiver. And he just kept whacking them. So that was excellent. And then, you know, on a personal level, as he was in my office the other day and we were chatting, he says, we spent a lot of time together. And it was just a reminder, you know, like you're so used to seeing him. You just sort of take it for granted that you spent a lot of time together. So I always enjoyed our conversations when he would stop by, and as a player or afterwards to, you know, sit in my office and just have conversations about life. So he's a good man for sure. We'll miss him.
20: Yeah. Brandon, letting us know. I interviewed him at the 2022 Grey Cup on the Saturday or whatever. He came down with Drew Walutarski, and I said to both of them, whatever you guys do, you guys are going to be massive successes post-football. Just, and I'd known Brandon for 4 months at that time from an interviewer-interviewee relationship. But you just go, there's something about this guy that is just really special in how he... I inferred about how he made people feel and just how he approached everything. Honestly, I really enjoy knowing Brandon, and super grateful for what he's given us here at CJOB. as well. So all the best to him. Let's welcome in Bob on the phone lines as we get back to the show. Bob, thanks for your call. You're on with the head coach, Mike O'Shea.
8: Hey, Coach, first of all, usually I'm calling complaining about the defense.
17: No.
8: I've got nothing to complain about except that our silly-ass commissioner. I'd like to know if he's got an American citizenship, or first of all, because I agree with the previous caller. They are ruining it and Americanizing our game. We don't need it. I'm lucky I'm on the 50-yard line on the west side. But these changes are so stupid because he's even, you know, that's the distinction of our game. And getting back to our game, the team played Bomber football. And watching the Saskatchewan Argo game, I think Saskatchewan can be had. Our guys play Bomber football again, and they could win two or three in a row. And I think they're after it. They've got the taste. You've done a great job. They've done a great job. And I agree as well. The officiating is very poor because I saw a couple of punches after the hit, and there was no flag against Montreal. But you guys did a marvelous job. I thank you very, very much. And I'm looking forward to the next two games. And I will be at the Banjo Bowl and the other games after that. So thank you very much for Bomber football the other night. And go Bombers, go.
17: Bob, I like these calls. We got to do our part to make sure we get more of these type of calls.
20: That's great. Thank you, Bob. Appreciate you calling us at 204-780-6868. We talked a little bit in the pregame show. Montreal through 12 weeks was number one in the last decade in first down success and in second down success. And you guys held them to 3 of 13 on second down.
17: Yeah, they did well.
20: That was super impressive.
17: Yeah. And they, you know, once again, you're missing Reddick Ramdy and Dietrich and Michael Griffin and Ethan Ball and the coaching staff, J.Y., James, Richie, Jake. You know, they're very good teachers. Right. So they put a good plan together. They taught it well. The players learned it. I thought they increased their communication. It's been a point of emphasis for the last bunch of weeks, especially with guys missing time. So they've really been ramping up the communication throughout the day, you know, practice day meetings, walkthroughs, everything. A lot of more communication. I think it's starting to pay dividends, obviously. And we'll just try and continue that.
20: I'm going to guess when Montreal had Tyson Philpott isolated on Ridge Tejada, they felt pretty good about that moment. And then a second later, they felt pretty bad about that moment as Ridge ran it with them.
17: Yeah, I don't think it matters who the defender is when Montreal gets Tyson Philpott isolated against any defender, no matter if they're one of their first games or whether they've played, you know, 5 or 6 or 7 years. They feel pretty good about it. He's having a tremendous season. Man, he's having a tremendous season. Like one for the ages. So I thought Ridge handled it just perfectly. He ran the route for him, got in front of him, you know, incomplete pass, long foul ball, as they say, and line up and play again.
20: Yeah. I referenced, whether was it 2023, teams thought they could keep jump ball. BC thought they could jump ball Jamal Parker a bunch. Oh, here's 6'4" Dominic Rimes. And Jamal's like, nope, and just sent a pack in every time. Like, Ridge, yes. I love it. I love a young guy asked to do a big task, and he pulled it, and he did it beautifully. It was super exciting to watch.
17: He competes extremely hard in practice, so it was nice to see him do well.
20: Yeah, and Ridge is such a great story that we'll certainly talk about on OB in days to come. Glenn is with us on line four. Glenn, thanks for your call. You're on with the head coach, Mike O'Shea.
9: Hi, Coach.
17: How are you doing, Glenn?
9: Last week, I kind of vented on you. I don't know if you remember the call, but anyway... this week, I'm going to give you guys high praise, and you did the fans proud this week. And I love the defensive line. They put pressure on Kelly, and the linebackers did great, and our offensive line protected Zach, and I think Mr. Condell has realized that he can count on Oliveira to run the ball many, many, many times and be highly successful. Just one thing, maybe a little more tackling practice for the secondary. That's all I have to really complain about. But anyway, you guys did great. I love it. And keep up the good work. And I really like to see you kick Saskatchewan's butt 2 days, like 2 games in a row. I think you can do it after this. After this, I really think you can do it. Like, you're all three parts of the game were very complete. You played hard 4 quarters, and there's the results. You did great. Anyway, that's it. Thanks a lot.
17: Thank you.
20: Glenn, thanks for being with us at 204-780-6868.
17: I don't necessarily see it as a complaint. It sounds like an observation. I mean, and the other thing is, you can choose not to complain if you like. Yeah. A few of the games earlier this year, sir, it's they were tough. Tough to explain.
20: He mentioned tackling. Tyler Snead's touchdown is a top 10 play in the CFL this year. That guy can play football. Oh, my goodness.
17: Yeah, and we had him dead to rights. We could have wrapped him up, and we, you know, went for a hit instead. And yeah, there's things we can do better, for sure. You want to cross the middle where he broke 3 tackles, basically.
20: And
17: yeah.
20: Kyrie had him at the goal. I don't know how he kept his balance after Kyrie whacked him at the 2.
17: Yeah.
20: Like,
17: yeah.
20: You've seen a lot of football. Do small receivers have some sort of physical advantage in certain situations?
17: I just think you have to approach them differently. If you are that high on them and you know they have great balance and core strength, then they can bend out of it. So you got to be lower and focus on the hip, the center of mass, center of gravity for them, and just push them out of bounds there.
20: Yeah.
17: So easier said than done when you're trying to catch Snead. He's fast. So.
20: He's well, and you mentioned Philpott. Like, Philpott's on pace to break Alan Pitt's single season receiving record. Tyler Snead's number 2 in the league in receiving. Like, yep. he is. If he didn't work with Tyson Philpott, we'd be talking about, hey, Tyler Snead is unbelievable, by the way.
17: And yeah, they're both.
20: We probably are.
17: They're both exceptional receivers. They're enjoying a good year, and Montreal's offense runs through them. So it's, you know, when we're not playing them, they're fun to watch.
20: Yeah, that's a very good way to put it. Gary's on the text line, says, what a game by Tony Jones. But where has that blitz been for the last 10 games, asked Gary. When will Reddick Cramdy be back? Let's hit the Tony Jones part, because Doug Brown was loaded with praise for the job Tony Jones did in that game.
17: Tony is relentless. He always has been. That's his superpower. He will fly around sideline to sideline, goal line to other end zone, trying to make plays and pursuing the football, which is awesome. And he's tough, and he's certainly all in on some of the changes we've made on the defense and some of the different positional things he's responsible for. And he's certainly owning that, and it's shown in his play. He's certainly a spark out there.
20: All right, one more from the text line just before we hit the break. Daryl says, hey, Derek and Coach, I'm wondering the reason why Montreal received that 25-yard penalty. What was the call? The closest is Josh Archibald got a 23-yard face mask penalty on the opening kickoff of the 3rd quarter, it looks like. Rings a bell?
17: Nope.
20: There's a 35. The other penalty, Kennedy's, was 35 yards. The only face mask was Archibald on the opening kickoff, and they put it down as 23 yards, which
17: doesn't make sense. It would be a 15-yard penalty. It wouldn't be a, I don't know.
20: Yeah, that's.
17: Yeah, I don't know.
20: Yeah, I wish we had a better answer, but we'll dig into that, Daryl, and see if we can't figure out why that is the case. 7:45. A couple more calls, a couple more texts as we continue with Mike O'Shea, the Coach's Show on 680 CJOB.
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1: 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And today, I had a thought over the weekend about technology that maybe was good once upon a time, but at the same time, it also kind of sucked. I was watching something over the weekend, and they made a joke about old computer printers, you know, the dot matrix printers with the little punch holes in the side that would feed the paper through the printer, and the thing would go across as it type, you know, prints the text, and then it has to hammer back. And it may just may I got this flood of memories of this printer that my dad brought home from work. It was awesome. Like, oh, we got a printer. That's great. But it was just this like little one. And A, it took like 45 minutes to print 5 pages.
2: Think about that.
1: It was super noisy, but I couldn't just walk away. You had to sit and babysit it because the paper would jam or it would get like sort of bunched up. So you hit print and then you're like, all right, here goes 45 minutes.
2: It's an adventure. So, it's an investment of time.
1: When we got a new printer, that was great. And I remember when he actually took me to work one day so I could print some stuff. And he had a laser printer. This was in like the early 90s. And my mind melted down when I hit print and like 30 seconds later I had 6 pages in my hand. Like, what?
2: You don't know how good you've got it, Tyson. Yeah.
3: That sounds like a pain.
1: It was.
3: That sounds like a pain.
1: So even though it was cool to have a printer, it was kind of a garbage printer. So 204-780-6868. We want to talk about technology that maybe was good, but also kind of sucked. Or maybe you bought something thinking it would be like this revolutionary tool, but instead it was just kind of trash. Mackling, you want to kick us off?
2: Well, I was telling you the story the other day about my first trip to Wrigley Field in September 2nd of 1998. We were there, me and my buddy John, and we were so excited because Mark McGwire and Sammy Sosa were engaged in this race to break Roger Maris's home run record. And I've got my Hi-8 video camera that it was probably about $1,100 back in 1998. Thank you, Granada Television Rentals. And I went up to the usher at Wrigley Field and I said, hey, I've got this video camera. I'm like, can I film? Like, when can I film? He goes, young man, there are no rules at Wrigley Field. I'm like, I love the sound of that. So Sammy Sosa hits one. We're sitting out in the left field bleachers. Sammy Sosa launches one not far from us. And I'm so excited. I'm tracking the ball and I drop the camera because I didn't have the strap around my hand, all the things that I was telling my buddy to do when he was using the camera, I didn't do. Therefore, I don't have home video of Sammy Sosa's. Oh. I think it was his 56th or 57th home run of the year. And nor do I have home video of Mark McGwire's 62nd home run, even though I was at Busch Stadium that night because my camera was out of commission.
3: Oh, my God.
4: Did you fix the camera? Did the camera get fixed?
2: I've never fixed it. Okay. I need a Hi-8 player because I've got some really good videos from Mexico and Chicago. Anyway, yes. So if anybody has a Hi-8 machine that they want to sell me at a decent price, I'm in the market.
1: And I should also add on that printer, I owe an apology to my family for all the late night essays that I had to print at like 1 a.m.
2: And not quiet at all.
1: Nothing I could do. Sarah, what about you?
4: Mine's just the iPod Shuffle. But when that came out, I thought that was revolutionary. I was like, I don't need my Walkman anymore. This is amazing. But why can I not pick what songs I want to listen to? That is hence the name iPod Shuffle. You don't get to know. And just now the idea of not having a screen is baffling. Just not being able to pick and choose. But and it was so tiny. Like, I misplaced that little shuffle so many times in between the seats of the car. That was bad. Parents digging around in the cars over the years for that thing. I lost it. And then downloading music, I think I was limited to, that was when you had to pay per song, of course, like $1.29. I think I was limited to, subject if I did all my chores and everything, about like 5 songs a week. So like $5 a week on music. So I don't know. I think that costs more than a subscription for Spotify now. So At the time, though, it was in a process of just downloading the songs, plugging it into the computer.

0: And just now we have it all at our fingertips.
1: You know what you very rarely lost in the seats in your car? An 8-track.
2: Yeah. What about you, Tyson?
3: It was the Furby. And I was so, I just remember seeing like a commercial or something like, man, that thing looks so cool. Like, I really want one. I asked my mom for it and she was like, oh, I think one of your brothers has an old one. And so she found it. My dad put in new batteries and I was stoked at first, but then I kept on, I feel like I got like Stockholm syndrome from the Furby. And I was just being held hostage by it. And every time I like look around my shoulder and he's still staring at me and I'm like, I don't really like this thing.
2: Mm-mm. Yeah, but this thing's creeping me out, man.
0: Creepy.
3: And then when the batteries got low on it, and the voicing in it started to get all muffled, just sounded like a demon. And I said to my mom, I was like, I don't want this thing anymore. Like, why? You said you really wanted it? Like, nah, I think I'm too old for it now. Maybe you just toss it or get rid of it somewhere. Oh, I hated that thing with its stupid big eyes and just always looking at you.
4: Tyson, want to be friends?
5: 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Forte, if you've got one, we'll get to you. We're asking you this morning for a chance to win tickets for the Banjo Bowl on September 12th at Princess Auto Stadium. Technology that maybe was good, but at the same time, like, kind of sucked now that you think about it or have upgraded. Or maybe you got something thinking it would be this great thing, this great help in your life, but it was just trash. Or maybe, how about an app? 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
5: We're asking you this morning about technology that maybe was good, like it served its purpose, but in hindsight, maybe it was kind of sucked, like the old dot matrix printers, free computer, especially if you had a little one that was really slow and you had to babysit it so the paper wouldn't jam. That's what we had in our place. My dad brought this printer home from work and we're like, yeah, we got a printer. And then we realized, oh, I wish we had a better one, but it served us well.
1: Before you had the white paper, remember the green and white alternating lined paper?
5: Yep.
1: Things haven't changed at all in the world of computers.
5: And the funny thing is, printers are still the bane of everyone's existence in any office.
1: That's a really good point. So for his, you know, what is the saying? More things change, the more they stay the same.
5: Yeah. So, or we're asking about some, like, maybe technology that you thought would be good, you thought would improve your life, and it did not. So one of our runners-up today is Arlene, who has introduced both Greg and I to something we did not know was a thing. Arlene says, anyone remember when you bought margarine in a big plastic blob with a red dye capsule in the middle? Then you would spend the next 3 hours of your life massaging the margarine to make it turn into the color that you wanted. It made absolutely no sense to do this. No wonder most people ate butter back in the day. I didn't know that this was a thing. That you had to add, it was a food coloring to make it turn yellow.
1: What year are we talking about here, Arlene?
5: Another runner-up here also kind of blew my mind because I learned the origin of a catchphrase or a saying.
1: When I was in elementary school, they used a Ditto machine to make copies faster than any copier today. I'm guessing that from Ray. I don't know if they're any faster, but you certainly knew when those copies were fresh off the machine because they had a little bit of a smell. They had a little bit of a kick to the smell, if you know what I'm saying. Sometimes you raced to the machine or to the pile. They would sometimes be warm on the teacher's desk.
5: Really?
1: Yeah, and you had to worry. And they smudged and everything. But that's where, we're pretty sure that's where the term Ditto comes from.
5: Yeah, like I'm just thinking, you remember the movie Ghost?
1: Yes.
5: With Patrick Swayze and Demi Moore?
1: Yeah.
5: And she always would admonish him because he would always say Ditto.
1: Oh,
5: instead of I love you.
1: I love you. Yeah, yeah. Try doing that when you get punished with doing lines. I will bring my pencil to class and then you just do 99 Ditto marks underneath. That got you 200 lines. I will bring my pencil to class.
5: Oh, that's so good. But our winner today, this is fun. listener says, I know I'm showing my age, but I remember when my public library got their first photocopier. I had to pay a nickel per copy, and I could only do it one at a time because your copy had to dry. The copy would come out, and then a blower would kick in to dry it. Talk about a pain in the butt, especially if you had a 10-page report. But we were all at the same time blown away with the technology. And look at us now.
1: I'm just thinking about doing work in the darkroom, Sergeant Park School, when we took photography and developing your own pictures.
5: Yeah, hats off to people who, like, when you enter a darkroom, it's not like in the movies. Like, it's pitch black.
1: Uh-huh. That little red light, man.
5: That was one of the hardest things I think I've ever done was for my photojournalism class, was just figuring out, how am I going to get this film out in the dark? I think I did okay, but it took me longer than it should have. I'm in there fumbling around trying to find the slot on the wall. Where it is this? How do I? I'm stressed out all over again. That's great.
1: Where are the clothespins? Where's the clothespins?
7: Jets. I know some of the guys on the team already living out in Calgary now. So
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26: From the National Newsroom of the Canadian Press, I'm Karen Rebo. Prime Minister Mark Carney's Liberals swept a trio of by-elections Monday, including picking up a seat from the Conservatives in Quebec. Daniel Gobeil will represent Quebec's Chicoutimi-Lefroy riding, snatching a previously Tory-held riding to add another parliamentary seat to Carney's narrow majority. Liberal Tanveer Shanawaz won Toronto's Beaches East York riding after previously running the constituency office for former MP Nate Erskine-Smith.
27: Born in East General, what is now Michael Guerin, I've never left this riding, and it is going to be an honor of a lifetime.
26: And in British Columbia, longtime Liberal political staffer Braden Cayley will represent the riding of North Vancouver Capilano after taking over 58% of the vote. Canada is providing $5 million in emergency aid, and we're sending 10 officials to Nepal to help searchers locate Canadians still missing after last Tuesday's catastrophic flooding on the Nepal-China border. Foreign Affairs Minister Anita Anand says 30 Canadians and permanent residents are among more than 4,400 people who remain unaccounted for. The combined death toll in Nepal and China has surpassed 1,000. The union representing nearly 19,000 Canadian auto workers is now set to open contract talks with Stellantis today. It marks the final round of its bargaining with Detroit 3.
28: The talks come against the backdrop of U.S. tariffs battering automakers, and as U.S. President Donald Trump threatens to hike levies on all vehicles, auto parts, and steel from Canada to 50% beginning January 1st. Last month, the union said it received notice that Stellantis was considering the closure and sale of its Brampton assembly plant, which has been idled since 2023. Unifor has already ratified new collective agreements with Ford and General Motors. Michelle Zedekian, The Canadian Press, Toronto.
26: Parts of Quebec's new secularism law comes into effect today, and Montreal's public transit agency is telling employees they can no longer pray on workplace property. The Quebec government adopted the law in April, banning prayer rooms in public institutions, including colleges, universities, and transit agencies. And Blue Rodeo's frontman Greg Keeler had been mulling what to say about U.S. President Donald Trump all night. The band was about to play their 1993 hit, Hasn't Hit Me Yet, during their Saturday night show in Toronto, and Keeler knew the song contained a newly loaded lyric out in the middle of Lake Ontario. Keeler says he wanted to go off on Trump and just call him a lot of bad names for changing the name of the lake, but instead he chose a different approach.
29: And I knew that the song would do the work. I didn't have to say much. Just getting to that line was going to blow the roof off the place.
26: This is the Canadian Press. In sports, the Toronto Blue Jays open a 9-game road trip tonight with a pivotal series against the Cleveland Guardians. The Blue Jays have won 3 games in a row. They improved to 68-70 and are now just 1.5 games behind Cleveland for the third and final American League wildcard berth. Spencer Arrighetti will be on the mound tonight for the Jays, while the Guardians counter with Gavin Williams. The Jays had last night off, but among the teams that played, the Boston Red Sox won a 9-8 comeback victory over the Seattle Mariners in 10 innings. And Alex Bregman hit 3 of Chicago's franchise record 9 home runs as the Cubs scored a 17-3 blowout of the visiting Milwaukee Brewers. In tennis, Felix Auger-Aliassime of Montreal, Leila Fernandez of Laval, Quebec, and Denis Shapovalov of Richmond Hill, Ontario, all through to round 2 at the U.S. Open in New York. From the Canadian Press, I'm Karen Ribeau.
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3: Welcome to the show today. I'm Lisa Wexler. I'm subbing in for David Cooper. And today on the show, we're going to have Dr. Isaac Bogosh talking about the Ebola outbreak. We'll have a psychologist with thoughts on the Lindsay Clancy trial, still in deliberations. And we're going to hear from a Singaporean journalist on the effect of GLP-1s on our local restaurant menus. So stay tuned. Don't miss it. You're listening to The Last Show. It's an extraordinary thing. Pope Leo decided to make a pronouncement about this outbreak of Ebola in the Congo. And more than 5,200 cases have now been recorded. The country passed 100 days since the outbreak was declared. Over 16,250 doses of the vaccine called Ervebo was touching down at the airport when the Pope decided to speak about it. But here's the thing. The case fatality rate has now climbed to nearly 48%. And 1 out of 2 patients are dying, not because this particular strain of virus has grown more lethal, but because the response system increasingly finds patients only after they've died. Now, we're living in 2026. How and why is this possible? Joining us now is Dr. Isaac Bogosh, professor at the University of Toronto in the Department of Medicine. He has a really impressive resume. Not only is he a medical professor, teacher, doctor, with a focus on tropical diseases, HIV, and infectious diseases in general, but he completed his medical school and internal medicine residency training at the University of Toronto. He specialized then in infectious diseases at Harvard. He's completed various fellowships. The guy knows what he's talking about, and he lives right in Toronto. Dr. Bogosh, hello, and welcome to The Last Show. Hi.
4: Thanks for having me on. Great to chat, Lisa.
3: It's a pleasure. So, Ebola. Last time I remember it, I think it was during the Obama administration, and it was a very, very scary thing, but it seemed to be squashed relatively quickly. Now, not so much. What's going on?
4: Yeah, I mean, the Democratic Republic of Congo is in the midst of currently the world's second largest Ebola virus outbreak. It's sort of like, remember wildfire season earlier this year when there was a number of wildfires and they were out of control? It's that. This is not yet under control. There are obviously significant efforts by the country and by the international community to quell this outbreak, but it's still spreading and the tide hasn't even started to turn. It's not even the end of the beginning yet, unfortunately.
3: Really?
4: Yeah, it's really upsetting. There was an outbreak in the exact or very similar part of the country, 2018 to 2020. A lot of people don't remember it because COVID overshadowed the tail end of that outbreak. But that outbreak, it wasn't as big, and it took 2 years to get under control. And that was a strain of Ebola virus where they actually have a dedicated vaccine and a dedicated therapeutic.
3: This one is not?
4: Yeah, it's called Zaire Ebola virus. What makes this outbreak challenging is, number one, it was probably grumbling along for weeks and weeks or months and months before it was identified. So it's already way bigger than it should be. Number two, it's in a difficult neighborhood. There's significant security issues in that area. So all the public health responses have to contend with that. Number three, it's with a type of Ebola virus called the Bundibugyo strain of Ebola virus, where we don't have a dedicated vaccine or therapeutic, which makes it harder. And, you know, that's an uphill battle. That's an uphill battle.
3: You're asking people to risk their lives to save people who will likely die anyway.
4: Well, here's the amazing thing is, God forbid someone gets Ebola virus. If they make it to medical care, even in the absence of a dedicated therapeutic or a dedicated vaccine, if they get appropriate medical care, which is really, you know, I don't want to oversimplify it, but intravenous fluid hydration, balancing of electrolyte, oxygen support if you need additional oxygen, treatment of other infections that go along with Ebola, like sometimes malaria or bacterial infections. If you get that basic standard medical care, your probability of survival goes way up. Now, listen, it's still a deadly disease, but instead of having a 50% chance of death, it might be as low as 5 to 10%, which is not great, but a hell of an improvement.
3: Do you think the people in the Congo know that that's the truth, that if they can get a loved one to a hospital, that they drastically reduce their chances of dying? I mean, because, you know, this statement of 48% because we're finding them after they die implies the obstacles that you just set forth, which is it's difficult to get to these people for a lot of reasons.
4: Yeah. One of the biggest, there's multiple pillars of outbreak response, right? You have to have good data collection, good medical advances, good healthcare, good infection prevention control. But one of the weight-bearing pillars of an outbreak response is community engagement, which means you're building public trust in health and public health and the healthcare system. And that's going to be different for different communities. But here's a community that, you know, continues to distrust the medical teams, and you're seeing people taking their family members who are dead or dying and taking them home, of course, then infecting the family. You're seeing people wanting traditional burials where, again, love and respect to everyone, but some traditional burials involve touching the dead body.
3: They should be cremated, right?
4: Or just buried in a manner where you don't touch the deceased.
3: Ouch.
4: So, you know, there's a lot of work that happens. In 2014, there was the world's largest Ebola virus outbreak. It was in West Africa.
3: Yeah.
4: And they did a really smart thing. It took a while to get that under control. But what they did was they had dedicated radio stations that just pumped out smart public health information to the public, local language, local people, respecting local customs, just telling them how it was. And I think that stuff like that goes a long way.
3: By the way, Ebola, is it caused by eating monkey meat?
4: Well, what happens is it's in bats.
3: Oh, it's in bats. Ugh.
4: And what happens is a bat will get you either go from bat directly to human. More likely, the bat will infect another animal and a human will interact with that other animal. So let's say I'm just going to make it up. Maybe there's a monkey or an antelope or some other animal and they get sick with Ebola. Well, it's easy pickings, right? You're hunting. You see an animal, it's easy to kill. You butcher the animal and then you can contract the virus. You get sick. Your family members care for you. Then your family members get sick. Someone goes to a local healthcare facility. They don't have the appropriate infection prevention and control measures. It amplifies in healthcare facilities and on and on and on.
3: We're talking with Dr. Isaac Bogosh of the University of Toronto Medicine, and he's an infectious disease specialist. And we're talking about the Ebola virus and the outbreak, which is considered, Dr. Bogosh, a very major outbreak. And I think the challenge, well, it's two things. Number one, here in America, the American healthcare system, or lack thereof, not within America's borders, but in terms of our funding of WHO, et cetera, we're largely being blamed or blaming ourselves for the fact that this outbreak got so bad. As an infectious disease doctor, is it the fault of America that it got so bad?
4: I wouldn't put it solely on the United States, but, you know, I think when you defund global public health programs, you can't get surprised when you see, A, more frequent outbreaks, and B, more protracted outbreaks. And certainly we've heard now in retrospect that some of the funding did impact countries' abilities to prevent, detect, and respond to outbreaks, including Ebola virus. So, yeah, there's probably some contribution. But, you know, I think there's a lot of factors that go into that. And if we're making a pie chart, that will be one piece of pie. There's other pieces of pie in the pie chart as well. I'm sure we could debate, if you put 100 people here, we could debate how big that piece of pie is that's directly involved with the Americans pulling funding. But it's there for sure. It's certainly a component.
3: Dr. Isaac Bogash, I hope you're going to stay with us, because this summer it's been all about washing our lettuce and this cyclosporiasis thing, which I'm proud of myself for relatively not butchering the pronunciation. So can we talk about that right after this?
4: Sounds good. Would love to.
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32: A mix of sun and cloud here on the 1st of September in the forecast with a high of 24. Tonight, partly cloudy, low of 14. Tomorrow, cloudy, high of 25. And Thursday, a mix of sun and cloud, 60% chance of showers and a high of 26.
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3: And welcome back. You're listening to The Last Show. I'm Lisa Wexler. I'm subbing in for David Cooper, who's having a great time at Burning Man this week and next. So I'll be with you, and we're going to have some fun. We've been chatting with Dr. Isaac Bagosh, who is a brilliant doctor at the University of Toronto who specializes in infectious diseases. And this summer has been all about washing our lettuce because of this immense outbreak that seems to have originated from Mexico. And the last time I checked, it's over 16,000 cases as of this week. And a lot of people are afraid. They're not even eating produce. They get very sick by this diarrhea. One or two people have died, but the overwhelming amount of people who get it are not dying, but they are being rather sickened. And so this is just another conversation about what's going on with foodborne illnesses. One year it's our eggs, the next year it's our lettuce. It just seems to be something all the time. Dr. Bagosh, welcome back to the show. And tell us a little bit about, well, first of all, what is cyclosporiasis and how come I never heard of it before?
4: Yeah. Well, first of all, thanks, Lisa. I didn't know our friend was at Burning Man. Is that for real?
3: Yeah, of course he is.
4: That's hilarious.
3: Yes.
4: Wow. Well, we're going to see some funny photos of him, I'm sure.
3: He's actually there setting up a radio station there in the middle of the desert. Yeah. Very cool.
4: Very cool. You know, this is like when we hear cyclosporiasis, if you're, you know, people who see patients for a living, you're thinking of one of two things. Number one, you're seeing a patient who is returning from travel, typically in a lower middle income country where the sanitation and hygiene infrastructure isn't the same as it is at home. Or number two, you're seeing a locally acquired case in the context of a small outbreak. Keyword small.
3: Okay.
4: Now, most people listening to this are in Canada. We've had cyclosporiasis outbreaks here in Canada. Not many, but they do happen because we import a lot of food. They're identified very quickly and they're quelled pretty quickly. But currently in the United States, there is a massive outbreak, multiple states, probably over 10,000 cases, lots of people sickened by this.
3: It's at least 16,000 cases, USA Today. And the vast majority, which is important to Canada, are in Michigan and Ohio.
4: Yeah, where Canadians travel. Exactly. So this is a parasite. This is a parasitic infection. It's gross to think about, but it is found in human feces. So when human feces contaminates produce, typically lettuce or berries, but it can contaminate other produce, and people accidentally ingest it, they can get sick. They can get sick with diarrhea. Now, as anyone knows, there's about 8 trillion causes of diarrhea.
3: At least.
4: Infections are one.
3: Yeah.
4: And of course, there's many different types of infections, bacterial, viral, parasitic, fungal, and this is one of many, many causes of infectious diarrhea.
3: Is it curable? I mean, if you get this
4: thing.
3: And by the way, how do you know you've got this versus some other reason for diarrhea?
4: So you don't. You don't. Diarrhea is diarrhea,
3: okay.
4: Right? You know, there can be different types. And again, we're getting into the nitty-gritty
3: so
4: here, and I know some people are getting squeamish, but listen, sometimes it's extremely watery. Sometimes it's less watery. Sometimes it's bloody. Sometimes it's not. Sometimes it's associated with other symptoms like fever and weight loss. Sometimes it's acute. Sometimes it's chronic. So the symptoms matter. But the key is with acute diarrhea, it could be a bazillion different things. It's not hard to diagnose. There's a stool test that can diagnose it very quickly. And to confirm what this is, and the treatment is relatively straightforward.
3: Yeah. I mean, the reason I think that this came to public notice this summer, we're chatting with Dr. Isaac Bagosh, and we're talking about the cyclosporiasis thing here on The Last Show, is because apparently it's a particularly painful one. In other words, people kept feeling like they were almost going to die and then didn't when they got this particular strain of this parasite. Like, not good.
4: I would remind every single person listening to this to remember the last time they ate something horrible that was where they contracted diarrhea. And of course, they felt like they were going to die. They have cramps. They feel terrible. But here's the interesting thing about this one. It's not hard to diagnose. It's not hard to treat. But this outbreak is massive. Why is it taking so long to A, identify the cause, B, remove the cause, C, move on with our lives? And the answer is unfortunately more political than public health. In the United States, there has been a tremendous slashing of public health infrastructure, of expertise, of personnel that are trained to identify this quickly, and of state public health systems as well, not just federal. And, you know, when you start removing these safeguards, you're going to start to see more frequent and larger.
3: CDC, what's the CDC? CDC, what is the CDC? And who was there yesterday and who's your best friend? I know.
4: It's terrible. Like it's a once world famous institution that's getting decimated, and you're going to see more of this. Sadly, this is going to be increasingly more common if we don't refund this.
3: Well, you know, as long as I have you here, is Canada have any measles? Because, you know, we don't have a measles outbreak anywhere the likes of which when I was growing up 1,000 years ago, everybody got the measles. And people died of the measles and they got very sick from the measles. But compared to almost eradicating it, we've moved backwards. And certainly in Texas and different places. And the MAHA movement, the Make America Healthy movement of Robert F. Kennedy Jr., who is the big head honcho right now, has had to significantly backtrack on their pronouncements against vaccines because reality has confronted what they wanted to believe and what they proselytized about the danger of vaccines. And in the wake of reality, they've had to walk it back. I'm just curious, Dr. Bagosh, do you guys have measles in Canada?
4: Sadly, yeah. We lost our measles elimination status in November of 2025. Embarrassment. We're actually hosting a very large international scientific meeting at the time. Believe it or not, it was the American Society of Tropical Medicine and Hygiene being hosted in Toronto. And then it was announced on national media that we lost our measles elimination status because we had unchecked transmission for an entire year. Awful, embarrassing, preventable, right? We have a free, safe, widely available, and extraordinarily effective vaccine that has all but crushed measles in places where the vaccine rates are high enough. And people are choosing not to get it. And to no one's surprise, we're seeing a resurgence of this disease, which, might I add, still kills about 100,000 people on the planet every year. The vast majority of them are kids. And then you hear people say, well, yeah, but those are kids in lower income countries that are malnourished, that are more prone to death. And the answer is yes, that's true.
3: Who would say that?
4: People say that, and it's not fair, but it is true. But it still doesn't make it any less tragic. But even in high income countries, you look at Canada, the United States, the hospitalization rate is anywhere from 5 to 15%, depending on the outbreak you look at, right? That's terrible. And this is all preventable. So, you know, we talked a little while ago about building back public trust and public health. That is an ongoing and uphill battle, and it's worth fighting for. It's absolutely worth fighting for.
3: So, Dr. Bagosh, what did you make of what some say was the pillorying of Dr. Anthony Fauci in front of that Dr. Rand Paul hearing in front of Congress, that contempt hearing? You know, I'm just curious, what did you make of that, of the way he was treated and the layering of that, if you thought that there were any recriminations that he should have owned up to, or you just, you know, I'm just curious what you thought as a colleague of his. What do you think about that?
4: There's, you know, not time for jokes, but there is a joke in medicine where it's like, what do you get when you miss medicine and politics? Politics. That's what you get. And that's what you got, right? There's very little in the way of truth, uncovering truth, looking at data, looking at facts. Listen, I'm all for taking a very important and deep retrospective look back to learn what went right, what went wrong, what can we do next time? But that ain't how you do it.
3: Thank you so much, Dr. Isaac Bagosh, University of Toronto infectious disease specialist. We've covered the gamut of all the ugly things you don't want to get. 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I'm Lisa Wexler subbing in for David, who is Burning Man at Burning Man, and he'll be back in a couple of weeks. We'll be right back.
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3: Welcome back to the show. I'm Lisa Wexler. I'm filling in for David Cooper. As we speak, the jury in the Lindsay Clancy trial is deliberating. It's been 18 or 19 days of a trial that many people can't look at and can't look away from, including me. And what I am looking through in my lens is that I'm a probate judge in Connecticut, and it is my job to commit people, to put people into a psychiatric hospital against their will, against their consent. They would rather not be there, and the doctors think they ought to be there. And I have presided over thousands of those kinds of hearings because we have a psychiatric hospital in my district, and I'm there sometimes every day of the week. And so I recognize psychosis, I recognize schizophrenia, I recognize bipolar disorder with manic features, I recognize postpartum depression, I recognize severe depression. I recognize it because I have listened to the testimony of thousands of doctors over the last 13 years, thousands of them. And there is something that is striking a chord within me as I am listening to the Lindsay Clancy trial. I am also a sitting judge, and I am certainly not willing to impose my judgment, having not been in the trial all day long and really listened to all of the testimony, of which there were 70 prosecution witnesses alone and a few for the defense. But I am taking note of some of the psychiatric testimony, what the psychiatrists are saying. And I'm interested as well in having this conversation with our next guest, Dr. Michelle Maidenberg, who is a psychotherapist herself, a professor at NYU, founder of the Through My Eyes Foundation, and author of a book called Ace Your Life, Unleash Your Best Self, and Live the Life You Want. She recently wrote a piece on her thoughts about psychosis, which, let's be very clear, means a break with reality. We are not using it in the everyday sense of the word. We are using it in the clinical, medical sense of the word, a true break with reality, where you hear voices, where your reality is not the reality that the rest of us can share. And in the story that she wrote, which was published in the article that she wrote, which was published in Psychology Today, Dr. Maidenberg talks about the alternative treatments that she thinks that all of us should know about when it comes to these very severe diagnoses of mental health disorders. Welcome, Dr. Maidenberg. Hello and welcome.
1: Hi, thank you.
3: A pleasure. So, Dr. Maidenberg, I was very interested in your thoughts, first of all, in general about Lindsay Clancy. Through your lens as a mental health professional, what, if anything, do you conclude, do you wish to share about what you would conclude about her mental state?
1: So I think those are two questions.
3: They are.
1: Yeah, because I think you're asking whether, you know, which is the big question, you know, whether she's culpable.
3: Well, first I'm asking whether or not you think she was psychotic. That's what I'm really asking.
1: So in terms of the symptoms she had, and it appears she had, yes, she definitely had psychotic symptoms. You know, the question is what drove her to actually do what she did? Was it the depression, right? Which could then lead to suicidal ideation, and my children are better off dead, and I am better off dead, right? Or is it actual psychosis in the moment where she had absolutely no rational thinking, and she was led by these, obviously, you know, hallucinations, somebody telling her what to do? And that's the big question.
3: Doctor, do you treat people with schizophrenia often?
1: I don't, not necessarily, not schizophrenia.
3: The reason I ask that is because schizophrenia is a disease very much characterized by psychosis on a regular basis.
1: Absolutely, absolutely. I do treat many with depression, and I have treated, you know, patients with postpartum depression. I haven't treated anybody with psychosis per se, but, you know, again, if you look at the specific symptoms that she had, you know, one thing that strikes me, because you said, you know, something that evokes feelings in you, for me, I am just amazed at all the testimony about how she was as a mom, right? All these years, you know, her devotion and her attunement to her children, you know, across the board, even her mother-in-law, you know, her husband, her mother-in-law. So something's not right, right? Something doesn't add up.
3: Well, what doesn't add up is a mother is not supposed to kill her children, Dr. Maidenberg. No. Let's be very real about that. That act fundamentally shows you something aberrant has happened.
1: Absolutely.
3: Okay? It's aberrant. It's not human nature to kill your own children.
1: No. And even if you think about it, just the act of doing it, right? Like the lack of compassion that you have to see somebody, especially somebody you love, suffer.
3: No, it's not about that in that moment. See, I have been around a lot of psychotic people, doctor, unfortunately, every day.
1: Well, but that's, no, but that's what I'm saying. I'm saying that that doesn't make sense. This is what I'm saying.
3: Right, because when you're around actual, when you're in the company of people who have lost touch with reality and you see that their reality, I'll give you an example. So somebody in my court recently truly believes that she is, you know, Jesus Christ. You know, she's the savior. She's the sovereign is actually the word she used in court this week. I am the sovereign. And as the sovereign, okay, as the sovereign, I can tell you who's poisoning whom. And I can tell you who's the devil. And I can tell you who the devil is and who needs to be eliminated because I am the sovereign. There's no reasoning with that conversation, okay? There's no talking anyone out of that conversation, right? And if you believe that your children are either going to go to heaven and be with God or going to go to hell and be with the devil, and you better do something so they end up with God and not the devil, you don't perceive yourself as punishing them or hurting them. You perceive yourself as saving them.
1: That's exactly right. Yes, she's providing safety and she's doing something loving, which again is so warped, right, as a mom. And that's what makes no sense because it is so disjointed from how she was presented before all of this happened. There isn't any way to make sense of it. And, you know, typically when you see acts of such aggression, you know, and, you know, murderous aggression, you see something. You know, where there was maybe, I don't know, right? Like some aggression.
3: Criminal history.
1: Yeah, or something.
3: Right? Some domestic violence fight that might have been reported to the police. Some history of acting out, right?
1: Mm-hmm. Even the profession.
3: She was a nurse, Dr. Maidenberg.
1: That's exactly what I was just saying. Even the profession she chose to go into, it makes no sense. There's not one person who got up there and said anything negative about her character. Not one person. And that's something that you have to really think about. And that's what disturbs me. It's like I find myself compassionate toward her, like, oh gosh, you know? And also now obviously she's paralyzed and, you know.
3: She threw herself out of the building after trying to slit her wrists. I want to ask you something, Dr. Maidenberg, because I want to know if you agree with the doctor who said this. We're going to be right back, and I'm interested in your answer. You're listening to Dr. Michelle Maidenberg, a psychotherapist at NYU. I'm Lisa Wexler, subbing in for David Cooper today while he's at Burning Man. One of the doctors for the prosecution testified, quote, "A psychosis does not inhibit a patient's understanding of right and wrong." Do you believe that statement? Do you agree with that statement? Hold the thought. I'm going to ask you again right after this. We're talking about the Lindsay Clancy case, which right now is being deliberated right now by a jury. And the verdict could come any minute. We'll be right back.
46: Got a thought that's too good to keep to yourself? Call us anytime, toll free in the U.S. and Canada at 1-888-505-6644. That's 1-888-505-6644. The Last Show with David Cooper.
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3: 680 CJOB. Weather.
4: A mix of sun and cloud in the forecast here today with a high of 24. Tonight, partly cloudy, low of 14. Tomorrow, cloudy, high of 25. Thursday, a mix of sun and cloud, 60% chance of showers and a high of 26.
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6: Dr. Michelle Maidenberg is a psychotherapist. She wrote a very, I thought, compelling column for Psychology Today about the alternative treatments that no one is talking about for cases of severe depression. And we're talking about the Lindsay Clancy case, which all acknowledge, no matter how you really look at it, unless you're a conspiracy theorist and abominably thinks that someone other than Lindsay did this. And I'm not even going to utter that because I won't even give credence to that because there are conspiracy nutjobs everywhere. But, most people who look at these facts understand that you're looking at a complete breakdown in the mental health system, if nothing else. A woman who cried out for help, who called the suicide hotline, who checked herself into McLean Institute, one of the most highly regarded psychiatric hospitals in the United States in Massachusetts, and was discharged after only 5 days, several weeks before these killings occurred. The jury is going to decide, is she truly criminally culpable? Or did these acts occur as a result of what the judge charged as a result of a mental, how does he put this? The jury must consider whether she had a mental disease or defect. And if she did she know and understand that it was illegal or wrong? Or if she had a defect, was she able to conform her conduct to the law? That is the definition of what would put somebody instead of in a jail in a psychiatric hospital in Massachusetts. Dr. Maidenberg, welcome back. Right before this, I asked you whether or not you agreed with this statement, which a psychiatrist testifying for the prosecution said in court, quote, a psychosis does not inhibit a patient's understanding of right and wrong. Do you agree with that statement?
7: Absolutely not. I mean, no.
6: No, and I don't agree with it either. And I asked a dear friend of mine who's a big deal psychiatrist in Connecticut, and she said, absolutely not. The whole definition of psychosis means that your understanding of right and wrong is inhibited.
7: A colleague of mine, because we were talking about this, obviously, she has a patient, an attorney, a successful attorney who didn't even have a psychiatric history. He had, you know, kind of underlying anxiety. He had a psychotic episode and he stabbed himself. It turns on a dime and somebody could appear, it's so subtle and fluctuating. It could appear as a person is functioning completely normally. And one thing that I have to say, in this particular case, if you listen to everybody across the board, you know, the husband, Ray Patrick, he talks about she had these hallucinations. She talked about wanting to hurt herself. She talked about hurting the children.
6: And she sought help. Let's talk about what a terrible indictment this is of our mental health system. This is not a woman who said, you know what, I'm going to cover it up. I'm going to try. And which, by the way, a lot of people would do. They would cover it up. They would pretend it wasn't really true. She knew enough to know there's something terrible happening to me.
7: A sad part of this, I have to tell you, is if you think about it, how could the family not be in denial? Right? If she says,

0: I, right, I'm in danger of hurting my children. How could somebody, a husband, accept that? Because if he were to accept that and he were to see that it was a psychiatric emergency, he wouldn't have left the kids alone with her.
1: Well, he left them alone with her, but not for a long time, right? He went to CVS to fill one of her 30 prescriptions. What did you think of that, Dr. Maidenberg, that she was on 30 different medicines, psychiatric medicines?
0: Do you know what that does to the brain? The combination of medications. And by the way, the person that I spoke about, this man, that was the problem with him too. It changes the chemistry of your brain. You know, the psychiatric medications. And especially when you're dealing with an antipsychotic, an anti-anxiety, an antidepressive, it's like your brain literally can't handle all of that serotonin.
1: And she was telling that, by the way, she was telling her family that, you know, her mother lived in Connecticut. Her mother was traveling there all the time. They were all worried about her.
0: But I have to say, and I really like have to say for families, when somebody tells you something, believe them. Please believe them. Because they're being vulnerable and they're saying something that's really important. And we don't want to ever believe that about our family member.
1: Because it's unimaginable to think that this beloved woman, who her whole life was a loving mother, who was a nurse, would actually do what she did. I don't think, even if she would say, I just don't think the family would ever have thought that she could have done it.
0: Right now, the way that they diagnose or assess like suicidal ideation is very specifically, we ask the questions, do you have a plan, right? And a way to do it. Do you know how quickly that could change? 2 minutes, okay? And basically, when somebody says, I don't have a plan, I don't have the means to do it, guess what they do?
1: They release them. I know what they do.
0: They discharge them.
1: I know. I know, Dr. Maidenberg. I'm the judge. I know. I had a case just the other day, and I rarely talk about my cases, and I'm going to change the names. No one's going to know what this is. But I had a case the other day where a young woman got into a car accident after telling everyone in her family she wanted to kill herself. And then she got into a car and almost killed herself and went over the median. And she was intoxicated, by the way. She was. And then being held in the hospital, she said, you know, and she and her attorney argued to me that she really wasn't suicidal, that she was just impulsive. Blah, blah, blah. You know what, doctor? I'm holding her. I'm holding her on the basis of medical testimony that they really don't know what's going on. And I don't want it on my conscience, honey. I don't want it on my conscience. This beautiful young girl is going to leave the hospital and finish what she started. Because therefore, for the grace of God, she survived this horrible car accident.
0: That's right. And I've had patients with situations like that too. I had a kid who came to me in his 20s and he was almost wrapped around a tree. I mean, how he made it out of there. He was completely on drugs and et cetera. And I said to him, now's your chance, right? Now's your chance. There's no going back after this. And he made a big difference. But you know, the other thing which I have to say is we have to really assess pregnant women. We have to do a better job.
1: You're right, Dr. Maidenberg.
0: Because they are susceptible to these types. There is a surge of hormones that are surging through our bodies through pregnancy. Okay? I'll tell you something personal. I have four children. After I gave birth with my fourth child, my thyroid went hyper. I had a day, literally, and I'll never forget it. And I'm happy that I went through this because I actually got a sense of what my patients experience when they're feeling such intense anxiety. I literally felt like I wanted to rip the skin off my body. It was so uncomfortable. I felt such extreme, like intense anxiety in my body. And I said, something's off, like this is not. And I, of course, it was my thyroid and I got medication that, you know, modulated it and managed it. But I got, for just a day, I got to feel the feeling. So if somebody's pregnant, guess what? Like, you know, the OBGYN needs to ask because they're at high risk of depression and they need to ask the questions. And there are people who are at high risk, people who have histories of bipolar disorder, people of history, you know, you have to look at these patients' histories.
1: You know, we're talking, Dr. Maidenberg, and we're going to run out of time, but I want people to see your article in Psychology Today because I thought that it was worthy that you've talked about ketamine, that you talked about ECT, which, you know, is the electroconvulsive therapy that for a long time, and for good reason, for a long time, got a very scary connotation. But many doctors really love it. They call it the quote-unquote gold standard.
0: It's not the same anymore.
1: I know.
0: It's a completely different...
1: I'm aware, but many people are not. And also something called TMS. I know somebody who did that. It was not as effective as ketamine. But ketamine, under the guidance of a licensed anesthesiologist once a month, took her from being so badly depressed to someone who could be managed with a typical serotonin elevator. And that's how she's doing now. And it's brilliant. So anyway, Dr. Maidenberg, thank you for all of this. Thank you for your expertise. And we'll see what happens with Lindsay Clancy.
0: Thank you for your passion as a judge. I really honor you.
1: I honor you as well. Thank you very much for joining us. I'm Lisa Wexler sitting in for David Cooper. And we'll be right back. We've been talking about Lindsay Clancy. We're going to wrap it up. Stay tuned.
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20: From the National Newsroom of the Canadian Press, I'm Karen Rebo. The Liberals went 3-for-3 and swept Monday's federal by-elections. Daniel Gobet will represent Quebec's Chicoutimi-Lefroy riding, snatching a previously conservative-held riding to add another parliamentary seat to Prime Minister Mark Carney's narrow majority. Liberal Tanveer Shahnawaz won Toronto's Beaches East York after previously running the constituency office for former MP Nate Erskine-Smith.
21: Born in East General, what is now Michael Guerin, I've never left this riding. Let's get to work. Thank you very much.
20: And in British Columbia, longtime Liberal political staffer Braden Cayley will represent the riding of North Vancouver Capilano after taking over 58% of the vote there.
22: Might be the strongest Liberal by-election result in over 100 years in BC.
20: Conservatives came a distant second in BC and finished in third place in both Chicoutimi and Toronto. Food and household goods companies in Canada say they are seeing a surge in demand as Canadians prioritize shopping local amid the ongoing trade dispute with the U.S.
23: Despite the strain of higher prices at the grocery store, they say many shoppers across the country are going out of their way to buy Canadian-made products. President of Avenco, Kathleen Chapman, says the Ontario supplier of parchment paper has been slammed by U.S. tariffs. The company's customer base was nearly 40% in the U.S. But Chapman says Canadians have reached out to offer support and order directly from the company. Brian de Molina Navidad, The Canadian Press.
20: The death toll from last week's catastrophic flooding in Nepal and China has surpassed 1,000. There are about 4,500 people still missing from Tuesday's tragedy and 30 Canadians in permanent residence. The union representing thousands of Canadian auto workers is set to open contract talks with Stellantis today. It marks the final round of its bargaining with the Detroit Three, as uniform members have already ratified new deals with Ford and General Motors. A jury in Las Vegas has found Dwayne Keefe D. Davis guilty of orchestrating the decades-old killing of American rap icon Tupac Shakur. And Blue Rodeo's 1993 hit, Hasn't Hit Me Yet, has become unexpectedly political amid U.S. President Donald Trump's push to rename Lake Ontario Lake America. Clips of the legendary Canadian country rock band playing the song during a waterfront show in Toronto Saturday have gone viral, with the crowd roaring along to a lyric about the lake in the song. Frontman Greg Keeler says he was surprised by the response.
24: That night, it meant so much to so many people.
25: I think we were all just a little shocked at the wave of emotion that came from the audience when they got to that line.
20: Keeler says Blue Rodeo has largely stopped touring the U.S., noting the band has no appetite to play there. This is the Canadian Press. In sports, the Toronto Blue Jays open a 9-game road trip tonight with a pivotal series against the Cleveland Guardians. The Blue Jays have won 3 games in a row and are now just 1.5 games behind Cleveland for the third and final American League wildcard berth. The Jays had last night off, but among the teams that played, the Boston Red Sox won a 9-8 comeback victory over the Seattle Mariners in 10 innings. In tennis, Félix Auger-Aliassime of Montreal, Leila Fernandez of Laval, Quebec, and Denis Shapovalov of Richmond Hill, Ontario, all through to round 2 at the U.S. Open in New York. And the NBA's Atlanta Hawks teammates Lou Dort of Montreal and Nikhil Alexander-Walker of Toronto combined for 51 points and led Canada to a victory over Argentina last night in Quebec City. With the win, Canada improves to 8-0 in the FIBA Men's Basketball World Cup Americas qualifiers. From the Canadian Press, I'm Karen Rebo.
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26: I live my spirituality, you know. That's how you practice it mostly. You just live it and be it. A lot of people so overthink spirituality, you know, and they therefore they think it has to be some big ritual. But the kingdom of heaven is inside. It's right inside of you, and you can draw from that wisdom, whether you call it God or higher wisdom or a higher knowing. There's something bigger than you. I just think you just need to claim it and live it. Mm-hmm. And you can apply that to whatever you do. I don't think you have to be a saint. I don't think you have to be so strict that you can't have fun. You know, it's all about the intent of your heart.
0: Dolly Parton died. I can't get her out of my head because she passed away a week ago at the age of 80. And the anecdotes, the stories keep pouring in about what a remarkable life she led, about all the philanthropy, and about her real legacy. I can't say she was one of my favorite musicians. She was, you know, I liked 9 to 5 and Here We Come Again and Islands in the Stream. But yeah, she, to me, I mean, it's Carole King, it's Carly Simon, it's Stephen Sondheim, it's Rodgers and Hammerstein. Those are my muses. And it wasn't Dolly Parton. But I can't get this woman out of my head because I think going forward, she's going to be a model for me. She's going to be a model for me. So one of the great Jewish philosophers from many, many years ago was a fellow by the name of Maimonides. And he had this thing called the ladder of giving. Tzedakah is the Hebrew word, but it's a ladder of giving. And the idea was that this philosopher said that there were tiers of giving, that some of them were closer to true giving of oneself, spirituality, closer to God, if you will, even if you don't believe in God, that he created kind of a moral ladder of certain things that made you a better person versus other acts of charity that made you still a good person, but not the best you can be. And the thing about Dolly Parton was that her charity exemplified. I went back and I looked at the ladder. I'm going to tell you about it. The ladder, she was at the very top. So the number one thing on Maimonides' ladder, the number one way that you could be charitable was to go into partnership with poor people, to do business with the poor. And other than Dolly's music, her greatest legacy of business is Dollywood. Dollywood is still a top 20 attraction in America for amusement park rides and whatever. And if you find yourself in the Smoky Mountains, it's a reason to go to the Smoky Mountains, to go to Dollywood. Because otherwise, you know, you have to be someone who just likes to camp out or look at trees for a while and then drive through. But if you want to spend a day or two there and money, you would go to Dollywood. And Dollywood was founded by Dolly Parton. She gave it her name because she lived in this extremely poor part of the Smoky Mountains, Tennessee, where she lived, grew up the fourth of 12 in a two-room cabin with no modern conveniences, no electricity, nothing. But nonetheless, grew up very happy and feeling very connected to people and very loved and very connected to her faith. And when she grew up and became successful, one of the first things she did with, she had a lot of money, and was in the middle of her life, is she said, I want to make sure that the people in my community have a way to make a living, not a handout, way to make a living. And by the way, if they work for me, I'm also going to give them a free college education no matter what they decide to do. So that's the numero uno on the ladder of giving. Numero uno is to go into business with the poor, which is exactly what she did. Because all the people that she hired in Dollywood, all the managers, the staff, are people that lived in her community. She went into business with the poor. That's numero uno. The second on the ladder is people who give anonymously to people they don't know are getting from them. So, for example, if you have a very trustworthy organization, and it could be a religiously affiliated organization or just a really good non-for-profit or charity that you trust, then you give that entity money and they disseminate. So Catholic Charities, for example, Catholic Charities is about giving meals for free to people and other social services for people that you don't know who they are. But if you give to Catholic Charities, you have to rely on them that they're going to give it to people who need it. That's another very high living. But the third one is something that Dolly practiced all the time, and I have an example of this, and that is when you give anonymously. You know who you're giving to, Maybe it's that organization. Maybe it's a person. But they don't know. So you're not taking credit for the gift. And Maimonides says that not taking credit for the gift is a much holier way of giving than if the whole community knows that you gave it. Congratulations to you. Good for you. You're a good person. Because then you're getting something back. Everybody thinks you're a good person. It enhances your reputation. It makes you a big macha in your community, a big so-and-so, right? But if you give anonymously, you don't get the benefit of that. So here's what Dolly Parton did. Dolly Parton was on a television show, a country show, which was her first breakout fame, not crossover fame to pop, but fame within the country community. It was hosted by this guy named Porter Wagoner, who was an old-time country singer himself. And she was his bright and shining star on the show, I understand. You can watch the old black and white reels and see it. But she realized that more fame and fortune was ahead for her, and it was time to move off the show to seek that and to pursue that. And it was kind of bad feelings when she left. She wrote the song, I Will Always Love You, which later on became an anthem sung by Whitney Houston for the film The Bodyguard, a gigantic blockbuster hit. But her rendition of the song was a nice one, but it wasn't the blockbuster one that it was when Whitney Houston did it many years later. But she wrote that song as a gift for him. I Will Always Love You was about Porter Wagoner and about thanking him for the fact that he had given her a start. Well, I understand from doing some reading in the last week that he was licking his wounds for quite a while. He took it badly. And his ratings went down. And ultimately, he ended up so poor himself, impoverished, that he went into bankruptcy. And the only thing that he had to sell were his own catalog of songs that he had written, his own publishing catalog. By then, Dolly Parton had gone into business, and one of her brilliant, brilliant business moves was that she never assigned the publishing rights to the song that she wrote. She created her own publishing company, which meant that she was getting ASCAP royalties on anybody else doing the cover of her song. So when Whitney Houston sang, I Will Always Love You, guess who got the royalty? Not Whitney Houston, because radio royalties don't work that way. Radio royalties are given, thank you, Irving Berlin, to the composer, not to the singer. So no matter how many times, thousands of times, Whitney Houston's I Will Always Love You rendition was played, Whitney never got a dime from that. But Dolly Parton got the ka-ching, ka-ching, ka-ching. And she got it not only as a composer, but also as the publisher. Smart lady. So she was doing well in the world. And she found out that Porter Wagoner was not doing well in the world. Keeping in mind that they had these hard feelings between them, but she never lost this idea of loyalty. And so what did she do? She anonymously, at the bankruptcy auction, anonymously bid for and won and bought and gave Porter Wagoner money for his song publishing. She bought it, but he didn't get it because it was sold in bankruptcy. So the money that she paid for it helped get him out of debt in bankruptcy, right? It paid all of his debts so he could walk away with his head held high in the world. But it didn't give him back his publishing rights. He could never make another dime from it because the publishing rights were sold in bankruptcy. Now, if that wasn't enough, and it would have been, his publishing rights, what did they mean to her? What songs had he written? He didn't write I Will Always Love You. I don't know what songs he wrote, but they weren't in the great pantheon of songs. But whatever they earn, and he wasn't going to get. Years later, she gifted it back to him. Now, at that point, he knew that it came from her. So she did the anonymous gift, which is number 3 on the ladder. There are 8 steps of the ladder. And then I think number 4 or 5, I think it's 5, she gave him a gift and he knew it was coming from her. And that's what I wanted to share with you, that in the pantheon of charity and charitable giving, she was at the very top. I'm Lisa Wexler, subbing in for David Cooper. 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
3: 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Weather.
29: A mix of sun and cloud here on the 1st of September in the forecast with a high of 24. Tonight, partly cloudy, low of 14. Tomorrow, cloudy, high of 25. And Thursday, a mix of sun and cloud, 60% chance of showers and a high of 26.
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0: Welcome back. We are about to chat. I'm Lisa Wester filling in for David Cooper. He's having a ball at Burning Man. I've never been there, but he has been there many times, and he's having a great time somewhere in the nowheresville of Nevada. And we have the pleasure right now of speaking with journalist Aditi Barade from Singapore, no less, who writes for Business Insider. Aditi, hello and welcome. Hi.
31: Hi, Lisa. Thank you for having me.
0: Singapore, huh? 12-hour differential. That's a big deal.
31: That is a big deal, yeah.
0: Are you Singaporean?
31: I am Singaporean, yes.
0: But I just had dinner with someone from Singapore the other day, and listen to this, and she is a pickleball champ. She was a professional tennis player who decided to become a professional pickleball player. And I had dinner with her, and she's on the way to Vietnam, where she's going to compete on behalf of Singapore in the World Cup of Pickleball.
31: I didn't know that was a thing.
0: It's a thing. You should cover her. It's a thing. Her name is Dionne. I don't remember her last name, like Dionne Warwick, but she's marvelous. How many could there be from Singapore? And she's amazing. So, Aditi, we asked you to be on because you do a lot of interesting journalism. And we saw that you did a recent article on how China is opening up its internet for the very first time to the West in a practical way so that when tourists go there, they can pay without using a Chinese app. And or maybe they can now use a Chinese app. And before this, they weren't allowed to use a Chinese app. But I want to hear what's going on. First of all, the what and then the why. So let's start with the what. What is happening in China now that caused you to be so interested in what's happening there?
31: Yeah, so I guess before we get into the recent developments, I want to set some context of why it's, they haven't restricted foreigners, to be clear. They've just, it's just been hard because, so for the most popular apps like WeChat, WeChat is their equivalent of WhatsApp, Xiaohongshu, which is their equivalent of TikTok, Weibo, which is like their X. They've all kind of had Mandarin language interfaces until now. They've all required Chinese phone numbers to register. So it was possible to create an account as a foreigner, but it was difficult. And because they have, like, China has this very seamless digital payment ecosystem, all of their payments are integrated into their social media apps, which is, you know, insane to just think about. It's so efficient. But the problem is that
0: it's efficient, but it's also, you know, a surveillance state, you know, nonpareil in the world. It's efficient, but it's, you know, right? Am I right? I mean, it is.
31: It is efficient. Yeah. I mean, I can't comment on the surveillance state part of it, but yeah, it is incredibly efficient. You can use.
0: All right, I'll do it. You don't have to comment on it. I'll comment on it. Okay, go ahead. Sorry.
31: Yeah. So, because of that, payment has been difficult for sure because, you know, everything is like via QR code. So anyone who's like coming into the country, like the experts have told me that it was virtually impossible, not impossible, but very difficult to pay. So, and as well as kind of access the internet, the social media. So what the two major developments that we saw in the past month or so is that firstly, PayPal and WeChat Pay partnered together. So you can now, so US PayPal users can now use the PayPal app to pay in China instead of WeChat Pay. So that really opens doors. You don't need to register for a Chinese app. You don't need to go through the hassle of trying to figure out like setting up an app in a new system, in a new language, etc. You can just use what you're already used to. So payment is set to become a lot easier. It has become a lot easier.
0: Can I stop you there, Aditi?
31: Yeah.
0: I have a question for you. With this partnership that you talk about,
31: yeah,
0: it does the partnership mean that if we're paying by PayPal, the Chinese government is tracking that payment in a way that maybe the American government or the Canadian government would not be tracking automatically?
31: I have no insight into that particular. I'm not sure about that, but what we can say is that it's going to be very convenient. People are traveling. China's tourism is very hot, especially within Southeast Asia right now. It's seen as kind of the lower cost equivalent to Japan and Korea. And people are going there a lot for its food, its landscapes, shopping. So tourism is growing and it is going to be very much more easier to pay for stuff in China. Yeah.
0: They're very smart then. And why do you think the Chinese government is encouraging tourism? Because they've had a push-pull, a love-hate relationship with foreigners for a very long time. What is going on that you can see that has maybe changed their attitude about tourism?
31: I'm not sure if it's right to say that it's the Chinese government's push exactly, but what we're seeing is like the big players in the tech ecosystem. So, for example, WeChat is owned by Tencent, which is like a huge tech conglomerate from China. So the other development that actually points to this fact that like the internet is opening up is Bilibili, which is a youth-focused content streaming platform. So it's kind of like a TikTok, YouTube equivalent, but for stuff like anime, for gaming, that sort of thing. They've just launched an international app. So it's kind of like TikTok in the early stages. So we can see that more Chinese players are venturing out into the West and inviting people into the ecosystem. So one of the reasons for this is China's own domestic consumption has kind of stagnated. It's falling in some sectors. So there is this need or desire to bring in more customers from overseas. So that's broadly what we're seeing.
0: Yeah, China's fascinating. From Singapore, how far is it to get to mainland China? Give us an idea geographically.
31: I would say it's, I might be very wrong, but about a four to five hour flight, I think.
0: Flight.
31: Yeah, yeah. But we're in the same time zone, so that makes things quite easy economically.
0: And have you traveled there quite a bit?
31: I have not, but it is on my bucket list for sure.
0: So you were able to do this reporting without going on the ground in China?
31: Yeah.
0: I wasn't sure. Okay.
31: Yeah, yeah.
0: That's fascinating to me. I would have thought that, you know, for whatever reason that you needed to be there. Do you speak any Chinese?
31: I do not speak any Chinese. I do wish I spoke Chinese. That would definitely make things easier when you're reporting on the ground, like reporting about Chinese developments. But yeah, I don't. However, I have an amazing team of colleagues. So my editor speaks Chinese. Some of my colleagues do as well. So that definitely makes stuff easier. And AI obviously helps a lot with translation. So we can get around it.
0: Absolutely. We definitely can. We're chatting with Aditi Barade, who is a journalist with Business Insider, who has reported on the development, which if you're interested in going to China as a tourist, is going to dramatically change your experience because you don't have to be able to read or write Mandarin. You don't have to be able to speak Chinese. And you can keep your profile, your spending profile within PayPal and conveniently spend money in China. And this is going to open up a door that was otherwise an inconvenient one. If it wasn't completely closed, it was halfway closed. So this is a really good thing. We're going to chat with Aditi Barade coming up as well. You're listening to The Last Show with David Cooper. I'm obviously not David. I'm Lisa Wexler. Hello and welcome and thank you for listening. We're going to be right back. We're going to talk a little bit about how menus are changing in restaurants worldwide, given so many adults who are taking GLP-1s. We'll check into that. We'll find out what's happening with that right after this.
30: 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That's 1-888-505-6644. 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
0: We're back with Singaporean journalist Aditi Barade. I'm Lisa Wexler subbing in for David Cooper. We are having a ball because Aditi Barade for Business Insider is reporting on the world at large and on the business world at large. And she did a fascinating story recently, Aditi, tell us about it, about how there's this worldwide impact of all the grown-ups taking GLP-1s and how they're now eating off of kiddie menus. Is that true? Is that what we're doing now? We're eating off of the kiddie menu? What's going on?
31: Yes. So, I have to preface this by saying I look at the U.S., so I'm not sure if worldwide is right, but U.S. for sure. Where we're seeing the adoption of GLP-1 weight loss drugs becoming very prevalent. And so what these drugs do, obviously, is suppress your appetite, make you want to eat smaller portions. So the natural kind of development is that people are opting for small portions, and a lot of times that's kids' meals. So this particular story that I wrote for Business Insider was about Kava. Kava is a chain, like a Mediterranean salad food chain.
0: There's one in my town. There's one in my town in Connecticut. There's a Kava. Yeah.
31: Oh,
0: yeah,
31: nice. Do you like it?
0: Yeah, I do. They have great food. Wonderful.
31: They do. Yeah.
0: And I noticed you talked about sweet greens. It's kind of like sweet greens. It's kind of like that. Yeah.
31: Exactly. So it's kind of like that category of food that's easy to get, healthy, that sort of thing. So the story is about Kava CEO Brett Schulman saying in the recent earnings call that they're seeing this rise of a consumer group that they call Big Kids. And what Big Kids...
0: Big Kids. Okay.
31: Yes.
0: Which is ironic because they're big, but they really would like to be small. But I get it. I understand.
31: Well, not all of them are big. Some are... Yeah, taking it for health benefits, etc.
0: What he means is old kids. That's really what he means. That's what he means. Old kids.
31: Probably anyway, old kids, grown up, working, corporate kids. Yeah, so these big kids who are getting the smaller portion meals, which is for Kava, it comes with like a half grain, half main, half protein kind of option. So smaller portions, cheaper for sure. So that's the trend.
0: Well, there was literally some labeling. I don't know if it was in packaged foods or restaurant menus that were telling people, you know, something about GLP in the labeling.
31: Yeah. So that wasn't Kava. That was, those are packaged food brands. So for example, General Mills and Conagra Brands. So both of them, over the past, I want to say 1 to 2 years, have introduced basically their smaller portion products, right? They're just like shrunk, but with the label of GLP-1 friendly to kind of indicate that this is a smaller portion. If you're on GLP-1 drugs, this might be better for you. Yeah.
0: We're chatting with Aditi Barade from Singapore, who's a journalist with Business Insider. I have an acquaintance who's a caterer. A couple of years ago, I said to her, how is the GLP-1 thing affecting what you do, which is cater meals? Do people still eat as much, or are they wasting a lot more? You know what she said to me? This was fascinating to me. She said to me, people are wasting a lot more, but they still want to look at a lot of food.
1: Mm.
0: In other words, as a caterer, if you're giving a wedding, if you're throwing an affair, a party, you still want to be perceived as being hospitable with a full table of all kind of goodies so that your eyes are excited. But when it comes to actually eating, if you're served a portion on your plate, you're leaving over so much more food than you used to. And the caterer was bemoaning it because she was saying, I'm still making the same amount of food, I'm charging the same amount of money, but there's so much more waste.
31: Yeah, that's an unfortunate side effect, I guess. So,
0: right?
31: I mean, I guess what we're seeing in terms of people opting for smaller portions is a good trend. It's like, yeah, if you know you can't finish the entire portion. I mean, American portions are known to be on the larger side, right? So,
0: because American people, or maybe a portion, it's hard to know chicken or egg, if you know what I mean, right? Are we bigger because we ate the portions? Are the portions bigger because we're bigger anyway and we want more, blah, blah, blah.
31: Yeah. So yeah, if you know you can't finish it anyway, you might as well just opt for a smaller portion, which is cheaper. So, you know, people are obviously cash strapped.
0: Are you familiar, Aditi, with the phenomenon of American restaurants that will not allow adults to order kid-sized portions? Because that's a real thing.
31: Yeah, I mean, we have that in Singapore as well, which is sad. Sometimes I just want mac and cheese and an apple juice, right? Why should I not be allowed to, right?
0: I never thought it was nice either, but it's almost like they resent that your price per meal for sitting in that booth isn't as high as they wanted it to be. But that's a real thing in a lot of American diners and regular restaurants. If you're not a kid, they won't let you order off the kiddie menu. They embarrass you. They won't let you do it.
31: Is that a thing in Canada as well?
0: I don't know. I'm in Connecticut.
31: Oh, you're in Connecticut.
0: I'm in Connecticut. I'm just subbing in, you know, for a couple of weeks for David.
31: Okay.
0: But he's in America, so, you know, anyway. But no, I don't know if that's a thing in Canada. But I do know, because I've been looking at all of this in North America in general, but in America specifically, that for the very first time in modern history, our rate of obesity went down. That's huge, actually, so to speak, metaphorically and literally. It is. The rate of obesity for the very first time went down, which has huge positive implications for overall health and well-being. It just does.
31: Yeah.
0: In every way you can think about it. Being really fat isn't good for you. I'm sorry. I don't mean to shame people or make people feel bad, but by any empirical evidence, it's not good on your joints. It's not good on your heart. It's not good for diabetes. It's not. It also isn't good for developing cancer. Obesity is one of the primary causes of cancer. So you know what? If you can be less fat, generally speaking, it's a good thing.
31: Yeah, definitely the strain on the healthcare system as well.
0: And in Singapore, do you have an issue with obesity over there?
31: I believe obesity is not the biggest issue. I think high blood pressure is probably, hypertension. That's the primary problem. Cancer as well. I'm not too sure, actually.
0: Well, you're young and beautiful. What do you care? You shouldn't care. You have so many years before you have to worry about
31: Hopefully.
0: Really? Yeah, of course. We're chatting with Aditi Bharati of Business Insider. What are you doing now? What are you working on now? What piece?
31: What piece am I working on now? I am actually working on a very interesting piece about the wealth generation that's happening in San Francisco because of AI companies growing and doing their IPOs. Like OpenAI and Anthropic are kind of like going towards that direction. And obviously their employees have huge salary packages. So San Francisco's cost of living, its housing situation, it's all getting so much more expensive. And the real victims of this are people who don't work in tech, who have small businesses, who share apartments even in their 30s or 40s because they can't afford to move into their own place. So this started kind of as a meme topic called permanent underclass. So you might have seen that phrase floating around on X and stuff. But we can really see it is a thing that's happening, especially for people who don't work in tech and have no way of matching that kind of salary package compensation.
0: Aditi Bharati, we look forward to reading the article and having you back on the show to talk about it. Everybody always wants to know what's going on with the rich and poor. Thank you very much for joining us today for this conversation about GLP-1s and restaurants and how we're all adapting to it. We thank you very much. You're listening. I'm Lisa Wexler subbing in for David Cooper for the next couple of weeks while he's at Burning Man. And we'll be right back with more provocative information and discussion.
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0: 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Weather.
1: A mix of sun and cloud in the forecast here today with a high of 24. Tonight, partly cloudy, low of 14. Tomorrow, cloudy, high of 25. Thursday, a mix of sun and cloud, 60% chance of showers and a high of 26.
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3: I sold my mother's engagement ring today. My mother died a couple of weeks ago, Gloria Kamen. And if you watched ever The Real Housewives of New York City in the first four seasons, Jill Zarin is my sister and my mother is Gloria Kamen, and she was on the show. So was I occasionally. And mommy made a big splash, Gloria. And she died a couple of weeks ago at the age of 91. And before she died, so my mother was, one of the things that she used to say was, you spend your first half of your life collecting stuff and the second half after 50, giving it away. And she really believed that. And so after 50, she would look in the vault and look around her house and she would say, I want you to have this and I want you to have that. And I don't want to have it when I'm dead. I want to enjoy you. I want to enjoy looking at you wearing it while I'm alive. So if Joanna, my daughter, would come into Florida, she would take her to the ball and she would say, I want you to have this jade. And Allison, my niece, Jill's daughter, would say, you have the most gorgeous blue eyes. You have to have Papa's ring, which had a sapphire. And this is what she would do. And she didn't have a lot of jewelry, but she really was very intentional about giving it away when she was alive. But there was one thing, when she and Daddy were first married, and I have a great story because my mother was engaged to two men at the same time. And she met my dad. Well, she was engaged to a man named Marty who had green eyes and who I'm always told that she married brain over brawn because I would have had beautiful green eyes, which I don't, but I wouldn't have been as smart. That was her thing. So she married Daddy. She met him in 6 weeks. They became engaged. They got married a few months later on Christmas Day. And when she married my dad, when they first got engaged, he didn't have any money. He didn't have to. He didn't have two pennies to put. He had nothing. He lived on his parents' couch, okay? He was 28 years old. He was still sleeping on his parents' couch. He went to law school at night, first-generation immigrant, parents off the boat, the whole thing, the real whole thing. And he was 28, and he was making his way, working on Court Street in Brooklyn Heights, and he met Mommy, and he was wowed. As he said recently, well, I don't know if it was love at first sight, but it was attraction. So they were attracted to each other and they got engaged in 6 weeks. And they got engaged with like a cigar store ring thing. But eventually Daddy bought, and I never saw it, I'll tell you, some kind of a diamond stone. And it was stolen. It was stolen from their apartment in the first year they were married. And they never did replace it. It was their true engagement ring. I don't even know if they had insurance. If they did, they needed the money from insurance. And my parents had up years and down years and side years and up years and down years. And they certainly didn't have money to buy another diamond ring. Life went by. So my mom never wore an engagement ring and she never wore, maybe she wore a wedding band. I don't even remember. Life went by. And my father's niece, my cousin Deb, the great cuz Deb, who had the most profound saying that ever was. You ready? You know what Cuz Deb used to say? She said, people do what they want to do, and they don't do what they don't want to do. That is the most profound thing that anyone has ever said to me, and pretty much explains humankind and the world. People do what they want to do, and they don't do what they don't want to do. So Cousin Deb, when she was 19 years old, she married a shipping magnate from Italy, Roberto. The marriage didn't last, but she had the ring. It was a beautiful, big, solitaire diamond ring. And life being what it was, when my mother was around 65 years old, going back about 25, 26 years ago, she and Daddy were past the hard times, Kids

0: had grown up. They were grandparents for a while already, living in a small house in Boca. Where else? And Daddy and Mommy decided maybe it would be nice for Mommy to have one nice big diamond. So they went to Debbie, who needed the money, who hadn't been married for many, many years to Roberto. Her ring was in the vault. And she decided to sell it, keep it in the family. She was going to sell it to my parents. And they bought it. Debbie went around. This is a true story. I can't make it up. Debbie went around and she got various prices. And she told my father he had to pay the highest price. When Daddy told me that, I'm like, are you kidding me, Daddy? He's like, no, I think that that's right. I mean, business is business. I'm like, okay, Daddy. Anyway, Debbie, and they were very, very close. Very close. Debbie got whatever the highest price of the ring was. Beautiful stone, pear solitaire. Pretty. People don't like pears anymore, but I have a pear-shaped smaller ring. And anyway, it was the fashion then. And high, so it looked kind of bigger than it was. And my mother wore it for a few years. She didn't have any particular sentimental attachment to it. And then it went back in the vault. And Mommy said many times to me and to Jill, when I die, you have to sell the ring. I have two daughters. I don't want either one of you wearing this diamond. It doesn't have any particular sentimental attachment for me. We paid a lot of money for the stone. Hopefully it will hold its value. And I want you to sell it and split the money. So that's what happened today. I have a friend whose husband is in the diamond business. Lucky me. And I called him up last week and I hand delivered the stone on Sunday in the city. I gave it to him. He looked at it with one of those, you know, like diamond monocle things, but he couldn't really tell anything because it was very dirty. And he told me today what it was and what it wasn't, and that he had shown it to a bunch of people, and one of them gave a higher price than the others, and so that's that. And would we accept the price? Well, Jill was stunned, my sister. Because she assumed that the value of a diamond had gone way down because of lab diamonds. And that's the other thing I want to talk about. Because I was reading about this and it turns out that there has been a huge cratering of prices. If you have a solitaire stone and you've been wearing it on your finger forever, just assume that it has beautiful sentimental value to you. But if it's under 2 carats, chances are you will not be able to sell it for what you bought it for. You just won't. Because the lab diamond market in that area has flooded the market. And frankly, the stones look as good, fake or real, or good enough. And many young people simply do not want to pay what they used to have to pay for a ring. They'd rather pay it for, you know, a quarter or a tenth of a down payment on a house. But that's what they'd rather do. And you can't blame them. And they can still wear something pretty on their finger and call it a day. But it turns out in larger stones, and this stone was between 4 and 5 carats, a larger stone, those are still in demand. So surprisingly to Jill and to me, we're able to get, you know, our money out plus a little bit, because after all, it was 25 years ago. So it held its value. So I told my father, you haven't lived until you've made a 97-year-old man cry. Let me tell you, I spoke to Daddy today on the phone. I said, Daddy, we sold the ring. I wish Mommy was here. I wish Mommy was here. Mommy would be so happy. I wish Mommy was here. Daddy, you okay? You okay, Daddy? Yeah, I'm okay. I'm okay. I wish Mommy was here. I'm okay. I'm okay. She would have been really happy. So that's what happened today. I sold my mother's ring. I just thought I'd tell you about it. I'm Lisa Wexler. I'm subbing in for David Cooper. He's at Burning Man in Nevada. We hope you've enjoyed the show today. We look forward to being with you back behind the mic tomorrow.
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6: Global news at 6 o'clock, I'm Sarah McCarthy. A man charged with arson following a fire off of Main Street last week is now facing charges of first-degree murder. Global's Noah Fuchs has more.
7: There was a fire at a home in the 300 block of St. John's Avenue last Thursday, which sent three people to the hospital. A 35-year-old man, Mark Basadas Marmedo, has since died of his injuries. A 22-year-old man was arrested at the scene and initially charged with aggravated assault and arson-related crimes. Now those charges have been upgraded to include a first-degree murder charge and two counts of attempted murder. Ishmael Abdi Hakim Ali remains in custody. It's the 22nd homicide in Winnipeg this year. Noah Fuchs, Global News.
6: Manitoba's police watchdog is investigating after officers tasered a naked fleeing man who later died in hospital. The Independent Investigation Unit of Manitoba says Winnipeg police were responding to several calls early Sunday morning about a man walking up and down a Transcona street in an erratic manner while removing his clothing. Winnipeg police say one of the calls came from a 42-year-old man who said he and a woman were having a bad experience from drugs. Police say soon after, a call came in from a nearby resident who said the man had broken into his house and assaulted him before taking off. The IIU says the officers found the man and tried to get him to listen to orders, but the man fled, leading to a chase, and the police used a taser on him. He was taken to hospital where he was pronounced deceased. The investigation is ongoing. A temporary emergency room will soon be open in the Dauphin area as flood repairs continue on the hospital. The Dauphin Regional Health Center will reopen its main floor with a temporary emergency department starting September 7th. The hospital has been closed since July 1st due to catastrophic flooding. A temporary ER will use provisional utilities while the rest of the hospital is being fixed up. Other services are still being provided elsewhere. Dialysis and chemotherapy patients are going to get care in Brandon and nearby communities. Labor and delivery care is available in Nipawa and Brandon still for Dauphin patients, and transportation is offered. The emergency room will be open around the clock in Dauphin, and a mobile CT unit will be available in the weeks ahead. This week, the first grain cargo ship since 2020 will depart from the Port of Churchill bound for Europe. At the port, 30,000 tons of Canadian durum wheat is being loaded as part of a new partnership between Arctic Gateway Group and the agricultural company AGT Foods. CEO of the Arctic Gateway Group, Chris Avery, says this grain came from Saskatchewan.
8: We expect to have more trains coming up with grain and have at least a couple more vessels going out this season. So we have 30,000 tons going out this week, and we expect to have more vessels coming in and more grain coming up.
6: Two additional ships are scheduled to be loaded at the port this week, carrying zinc concentrate and potash to Belgium. Improvements to the port's marine infrastructure and the rail lines transporting freight to the port are ongoing. There's a gap between the percentage of people who are organ donors in Manitoba compared to the rest of Canada. Across Canada, the average rate of organ donors is 32%, but in our province, it's just 6%. Dr. Owen Mooney from the Gift of Life Transplant Program says there's several reasons why.
9: The gap is quite wide now, but we're working in a multimodal way in order to try to improve and increase the interface between Manitobans and these donation discussions.
6: He says they have a campaign right now to raise awareness, and they're working with partners to help people learn about different ways to get involved and donate your organs. Canada is providing $5 million in emergency aid and sending 10 officials to Nepal to help searchers locate Canadians who are still missing after last Tuesday's catastrophic flooding in the Nepal-China around the Nepal-China border. Foreign Affairs Minister Anita Anand says 30 Canadians and permanent residents are among the 4,400 people who remain unaccounted for. The combined death toll in Nepal and China has now surpassed 1,000. Rescuers are racing to free hundreds of workers who are believed to be trapped in tunnels at hydropower sites that were buried in mud. And the Liberals went on to win 3-for-3 in Monday's federal by-elections.
10: Daniel Gobet will represent Quebec's Chicoutimi-Lefjord riding, snatching a previously conservative-held riding to add another parliamentary seat to Prime Minister Mark Carney's narrow majority. Liberal Tanveer Shahnawaz won Toronto's Beaches East York after previously running the constituency office for former MP Nate Erskine-Smith.
11: I've never left this riding. Let's get to work. Thank you very much.
10: And in British Columbia, longtime Liberal political staffer Braden Cayley will represent the riding of North Vancouver-Capilano after taking over 58% of the vote there.
12: Might be the strongest Liberal by-election result in over 100 years in BC.
10: Conservatives came a distant second in BC and finished in third place in both Chicoutimi and Toronto. Karen Rebo, The Canadian Press.
6: It's 6:05.
13: Let's take a look at your Tuesday forecast. Good morning, everybody. A mix of sun and cloud today with a high of 23, Humidex around 28. For tonight, partly cloudy, a low down to 14. Tomorrow, a mix of sun and cloud, high of 25, Humidex around 30. And Thursday, sunshine, high of 27. Not done with summer yet. Right now, in the city, it is 16 at 680 CJOB. 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
14: 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Brett McGarry. With Kathy Kennedy and for Greg Mackling today. Hello there, KK.
13: Happy Tuesday morning, Brett.
14: How are you?
13: I'm good. I struggled a little with the alarm this morning, but,
14: Yeah, I needed the backup alarm to get me out of bed. I have an actual alarm clock in my kitchen. So when that goes off, it means A, I've slept too long, and B, I have to get up
13: and turn it off
14: because it is noisy as all get out. So if I were to sleep through that, I would probably get evicted.
13: That or, you could be comatose. So either scenario is not good if you slept through that alarm.
14: Yeah. But yesterday, you know what? I don't know when the forecast changed yesterday. When we were reading the forecast, it was sunny. That's it. Sunny today. And then mid-afternoon, I realize there's no sunshine coming through my Venetian blinds. And it was cloudy. And the wind, oh my gosh, the wind was gusting up to 82 kilometers an hour.
13: Yep. It was so windy. I had to go out at around 5:30, 6 o'clock. And Brett, it was nuts. I mean, just the stuff swirling around in the air, like every bit of loose, litter was just almost like a tornado. It was just flying around. It was crazy.
14: And then did you get caught in any rain? Because I did. Yep.
13: I did too. You bet.
14: I was walking. I went and grabbed a burrito. There's a burrito place on River just off of Osborne, just east of Osborne. And I'm walking back to my place. Not a long walk. And again, there was no rain in the forecast, at least
13: no.
14: early in the day. And then I think to myself, did I just feel a raindrop? And within 30 seconds, I won't say it was soaked, but it started to come down pretty heavy. But it was like this weird little microburst where I got wet and then it sort of slowed down again. So I don't know how long it rained.
13: But did the burrito stay dry? That really is the question.
14: Oh, yeah. I don't mess around. I bring myself a little cooler bag.
13: So, oh, yeah. Look at you.
14: So I tuck it. It's not quite as thermally insulated as one of those bags you see the delivery folks with. But it's good. It's good enough. Gets the job done for the short walk home.
13: Well, you know, like you say, there was nothing in the forecast. So as we all know, the forecast can change. But listen, I am looking long range right now to the long weekend. Wow. It's going to be absolutely gorgeous.
14: Does it look good all the whole weekend?
13: All weekend long, like 27, 29.
14: Okay.
13: Sunny. Well, now, okay, that was last night. You're probably going to check right now and tell me that, no, it's nothing but rain.
14: Well, Saturday, so if I'm looking at Environment and Climate Change Canada, we've got cloudy on Saturday with a 60% chance of showers and a high of 26.
13: Okay, that's changed. Okay.
14: And then Sunday, a mix of sun and cloud with a high of 24. And Monday, a mix of sun and cloud with a high of 22. And then if I've got the Weather Network app open as well, they're saying Saturday, 29. Also with a 60% chance of showers, like 1 to 3 millimeters. And then they're 23 on Sunday, 22 on Monday. And it looks like Monday night they're saying 80% chance of like 10 to 15 millimeters of rain for Monday night. But by then, who cares?
13: Well, yeah, the weekend's over. But, you know, that forecast changed in a heartbeat. Wow, what happened there? Okay, listen, if it can change that fast, maybe it can change back again.
14: Oh, yeah, it's only Tuesday. It's going to flip-flop. But the two-week forecast, there are no highs below 20 degrees. That's the lowest high, 20. So, like, overnight lows, no lower than 11 degrees. So the first half of the month, at least, looks pretty good.
13: We like that, especially because this weekend, just a reminder to everybody, if you want to go and take one last hurrah at a provincial park, entry into all provincial parks this weekend, absolutely free.
14: Oh, nice.
13: Yeah.
14: Yeah, because I guess for, you know, a lot of people sort of look at Labor Day weekend as kind of the end of the run, so to speak, for summertime. And then it's time to get down to business. I know that our benevolent leader, La Productora, Loren McNabb, has often said for herself and for many, September really is kind of, sort of feels like when the new year begins.
13: Yeah. Yeah. Especially those who have kids, right?
14: Yep.
13: I mean, you know, you and I just sit back and enjoy life, but for the parents who are running around trying to get the last minute school supplies, and I heard yesterday from my girlfriend that Polo Park was busy.
14: Yeah.
13: Yeah, I guess a lot of parents doing some back to school shopping for the kids. So, yeah, it's a busy time.
14: Back to school season, I mostly hated it, but at the same time, there was always excitement. I did enjoy, I'm sure my parents hated it, but I always enjoyed the school supply shop.
13: Yes.
14: To see what sort of fun stuff I could get, see if I could weasel something like a note tote into my supply, my armada of school supplies. That was they came under many names and many iterations, but for when I was a kid, it was the note tote. That's like that binder with the flap on it and extra pockets and stuff.
13: Well, you know, every year there's like a supply that's coveted, or at least it was back in my day. Right. And, you know, I would always bug the parents, like, I mean, going way back now, like the 64 box of crayons that had the sharpener built in.
14: Yeah.
13: You know, had to have those. My parents wouldn't do it. They would not do it. Didn't matter how much I cried in the aisle at Woolco. they wouldn't buy it. I only got the 24, no sharpener. But yeah, what's the coveted thing nowadays, I wonder?
14: I have no idea. Feel free to let us know at 204-780-6868. In the meantime, at 6:13, we talked about the crazy wind yesterday. Well, as it pertains to the tornadoes that hit the prairies over the weekend, it looks like the new alert system may have saved some lives. Details after KK takes another peek at your forecast on CJOB.
15: 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We want to hear it. Text 204-780-6868.
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13: Well, let's take a look at the forecast for today. A mix of sun and cloud. We'll see an afternoon high of 23. A little humid out there today. Humidex around 28. For tonight, partly cloudy, a low down to 14. For tomorrow, a mix of sun and cloud, high of 25, humidex at 30. Thursday, gorgeous, sunny, and a high of 27. Right now in the city, it is 16 at 680 CJOB.
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14: It's McGarry and KK today. Multiple tornadoes touched down over the weekend in parts of the prairies, a region that has seen more than 70 twisters so far this year.
13: Yeah, Global's Melissa Ridgen looks at the aftermath in Manitoba and Saskatchewan, as well as how a newly revamped alert system may have actually saved lives.
0: is our barn.
1: A massive late-season storm ripped through an area 300 kilometers west of Winnipeg, leaving this barn near Cola looking like a crushed pop can.
0: Pretty overwhelming.
1: No injuries or deaths were reported from a string of storms in southeastern Saskatchewan and southwestern Manitoba Sunday afternoon.
2: There was the one confirmed tornado in Saskatchewan near Merrifield. So there was a line of storms that formed in the late morning and afternoon hours in Saskatchewan. They pushed towards the Manitoba border. And then a few other storms were formed just in front of that line.
1: He says at least two more tornadoes occurred, including something called a rain wrap tornado.
2: It's what I would consider a very scary tornado because you can't see it coming. It's completely covered in rain. It's just an obscured tornado. If you see a tornado coming, you might be able to take more preparedness measures and might know what's coming. But if you can't see what's coming, it could then you're just relying on warnings.
1: A silver lining in the storm clouds, though, Environment Canada fixed its severe weather alert system. It had been widely criticized for too frequent phone alerts, often in areas without storms.
2: It's a welcome change. The polygons are a really good warning system because they just show a specific area that's going to be hit and not a whole RM region. So hopefully it'll slow down on the amount of unnecessary warnings to people that are not in the storm's track.
1: Large hail and rain hit southeastern Saskatchewan in Estevan, golf ball size. 74 millimeters of rain fell just over the border in Manitoba. There's a chance of more stormy weather in both provinces through Monday before clearing up Tuesday. Melissa Ridgen, Global News, Winnipeg.
14: You have roots, you have ties to Cola, Manitoba KK?
13: I do, because, you know, you and I were talking about Cola yesterday, and you had said, listen, I didn't even know Cola existed. And I said, the only reason that I know about Cola is that my aunt and uncle owned a store in Cola way back in the day.
14: Neat.
13: Early 1970s. And I dug out some pictures, Brett. I mean, it looks like, mind you, I'm that old. It looks like, you know, a store from the olden days. Because we were standing in front of the store. It looked like a store from the
14: olden days. Just what kind of store? Just like a general store?
13: Yeah, a general store. Yeah.
14: Okay. That's cool that you have the pictures.
13: Yeah, kind of cool, right?
14: Yeah. So glad to hear that the new system helped out, and you can read more on that at globalnews.ca. And after Global News at 6:30, we'll have more on the clean sweep for the Liberals in the by-elections yesterday. But coming up in sports, hear from head coach Mike O'Shea about the trip to Regina this weekend. Tyson's got that coming up after KK checks your weather on the start.
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13: You can expect a mix of sun and cloud today with a high of 23, Humidex around 28. For tonight, partly cloudy, low down to 14. Tomorrow, a mix of sun and cloud, high of 25, Humidex at 30. And Thursday, gorgeous and warm, sunny and a high of 27. Right now in the city, it is 16 at 680 CJOB.
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10: Good morning. Tyson Rewicki with you at 625. The Winnipeg Blue Bombers are hoping to build some momentum after taking down the top team in the East, the Montreal Alouettes. Things don't get much easier, though, as the Bombers will be taking on the Saskatchewan Roughriders in the much-anticipated Labor Day Classic. Head coach Mike O'Shea was asked about heading to Regina for one of the biggest games of the regular season.
11: I mean, one of the biggest challenges, obviously, about going to Saskatchewan, and they face it the very next week, is going into that environment where it gets really loud and making sure the communication's spot on. And we've, whatever the scoreboard says, we've fared fairly well in terms of the communication piece and making sure we can run our offense when it's loud. So we'll just continue along that, make sure we practice it extremely hard, and go in there and do what we should do.
10: The Bombers will head into enemy territory on Sunday with kickoff at 6 o'clock right here on 680 CJOB. The Toronto Blue Jays were off last night, but the AL wildcard race is starting to tighten up. The Orioles took down the Colorado Rockies 2-1. They now sit just a half game back of the final spot. The Rangers smashed the A's 8-1 and now sit 1.5 games back of the last playoff spot. The Blue Jays will start a pivotal three-game series against the Cleveland Guardians, who are holding down that final AL wildcard spot. The Jays will have Spencer Arrighetti take the mound tonight, with the Jays sitting just 1.5 games back of Cleveland. The Winnipeg Goldeyes only have two more series left in the regular season. Tonight, they'll start a three-game set against Fargo-Moorhead, and then ending the season against the West Division-leading Kansas City. The Fish currently sit 3.5 games back of the top spot in the West. For the first time in 7 years, the Manitoba Moose will play preseason games against an AHL opponent. The Moose announced their preseason schedule on Monday with a pair of exhibition tests scheduled against the Iowa Wild on September 25th and 26th. At the U.S. Open, Canadian three-seed Felix Auger-Aliassime won his first-round matchup in four sets. Number two-seed Carlos Alcaraz hopes to capture his third U.S. Open title, and he got off to a good start, winning in straight sets. 11-seed American Francis Tiafoe pulled off the win, but was pushed to the limit by fellow countryman Martin Dam Jr. in five sets, while 8-seed Ben Shelton continued his strong play after dropping the first set to advance. On the women's side, Japan's 13-seed Naomi Osaka advanced in straight sets. Number two-seed Arina Sabalenka destroyed Colombia's Camila Osorio in straight sets, and Czechia's 7-seed Karolina Muchova made light work of Poland's Kraus in straight sets. The Canadian men's basketball team remains undefeated in FIBA World Cup qualifying action after beating Argentina 97-92. Lou Dort celebrated playing in his hometown of Quebec City by dropping 25 points, while Nikhil Alexander-Walker put up 26 points. The top three teams in the two remaining America groups will play in the 2027 FIBA World Cup. And Lionel Messi announced that he'll be retiring from international play, with Argentina ending 21 years of national team duty. Messi will continue to play club level with Inter Miami of the MLS. I'm Tyson Rewicki, and that's 680 CJOB Sports.
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17: Global News at 6:30. I'm Sarah McCarthy. Industry experts are calling for extended security guard training with a stronger focus on de-escalation. This as two violent incidents sent security guards to hospital, with many shoppers now concerned about their safety in retail settings. Vasilios Bellos reports.
19: It was another violent retail incident on Friday that saw a security guard stabbed and sent to hospital in critical condition. The individual was later upgraded to stable condition and an arrest was made. But it's led to more security experts calling for increased training. Peter DeBeer is registered to train security guards. He says as violence has evolved, so should how we prepare security guards. He believes increasing the required training to enter the profession and prioritizing de-escalation is crucial.
20: With the lack of training, and they're out there, and this is where you're going to see people overstepping their bounds. They're going to use way too much force, or they're going to use tools that they should not be using.
19: Currently in Manitoba, you need to take part in a 40-hour course and score at least a 75% on a provincially approved exam to become a security guard. Justice Minister Matt Weeb says the current requirements are about 20 years old and wouldn't provide specifics on whether the training would be expanded, but did say it's being reviewed.
21: Building out the curriculum and then ensuring that gets rolled out, as I said, by training the trainers. Still work that needs to be done, ensuring that this gets rolled out province-wide.
19: Now retailers, customers, and industry experts wait for measures they believe will keep Manitobans safe. Vasilios Bellos, Global News.
17: A first-degree murder charge has now been laid against a suspect in a fatal fire from last week. A home in the 300 block of St. John's Avenue caught fire last Thursday, which sent three people to hospital. A 22-year-old man was arrested at the scene and initially charged with aggravated assault and arson-related crimes. 35-year-old Mark Abasadas Marmeto has since died of his injuries, and police have now added a charge of first-degree murder and two counts of attempted murder. Ismail Abdikam Ali remains in hospital. It is the 22nd homicide in Winnipeg this year. Two people are in critical condition after a crash south of Carmen. RCMP say they were called about an eastbound SUV on Highway 23 that was hit as it was crossing Highway 3 by a southbound SUV late Friday afternoon. A 51-year-old Morden woman was airlifted to hospital, while her passenger, a 44-year-old Winkler man, was taken to hospital in Winnipeg by ambulance. The other driver, a 55-year-old Texas man, was not hurt. The percentage of organ donors in Manitoba is significantly lower compared to the rest of Canada. Global's Noah Fuchs has more.
22: Dr. Owen Mooney with the Gift of Life Transplant Program says that many people are not registered because they're not aware of the need.
23: A historic example in Canada was the 2018 Humboldt Broncos, very tragic a bus crash that left a number of young Canadians dead. And the Logan Boulay story and his family's journey through the donation process resulted in tens of thousands of Canadians signing up.
22: Well, the national average for organ donors is 32%. Manitoba's rate is only about 6%. Mooney says that the main goal is to raise awareness and that they are working with partners to help people learn about different ways to get involved. Noah Fuchs, Global News.
17: Manitoba drivers should take note today that school zones go back into effect now. Rob Tai with the Winnipeg Police Service reminds drivers that although classes aren't starting up until next week, the school zone speed limits start earlier.
0: School zones are extra busy, of course, before and after school. We're going to see an increased presence of course, motor vehicles, pedestrians, electric vehicles in and around schools tomorrow. You know, children are more at risk on the road, and as drivers, we have to be looking out for them.
17: Tai says that drivers should be alert for kids out and about and reduce your speed down to 30 kilometers an hour. And Blue Rodeo's 1993 hit, Hasn't Hit Me Yet, has become unexpectedly political amid U.S. President Donald Trump's push to rename Lake Ontario to Lake America. Clips of the legendary Canadian country rock band playing that song during a waterfront show in Toronto Saturday night have gone viral, with the crowd roaring along to a lyric about the lake in the song. Frontman Greg Keelor says he was surprised by the response.
1: It's a very pleasant feeling to know that that in our song we sing out in the middle of Lake Ontario, and that night it meant so much to so many people.
2: I think we were all just a little shocked at the wave of emotion that came from the audience when they got to that line.
17: He says that Blue Rodeo has largely stopped touring in the United States, though, noting that the band has no appetite right now to play there. It's 6:35.
28: With your traffic, I'm Adam Wilson. Not spotting any issues as we start the drive. Traffic volume still nice and light. School zones coming back into effect starting at 7 a.m. Keep an eye out for those. Eastbound Grant, we have work continuing between Haney and Shaftesbury. Expect that to slow things down. Southbound Main and Fernbank, work happening has you down to one lane in each direction. And southbound Archibald, you're down to one lane starting at Pervenche. Jumpstart helps kids across Canada access sport and play so more kids can get into the game. Learn more at jumpstart.canadiantire.ca. That's your 680 CJOB traffic.
13: And here is a look at your forecast. A mix of sun and cloud for today. Afternoon high of 23. For tonight, partly cloudy. Low down to 14. Tomorrow, a mix of sun and cloud. High of 25. Thursday, gorgeous. Sunny and a high of 27. Right now in the city, it is 16 at 680 CJOB.
3: It's McGarry and KK. 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Before we talk by-elections, KK, we just heard Sarah talking about this Blue Rodeo Lake Ontario situation, and we're actually going to be expanding on that a bit at 9:35 this morning.
13: Yeah, Eric Alper, who is a musicologist, will be joining us. And listen, Blue Rodeo isn't the only group or artist that sings about Lake Ontario. We're going to talk about other bands and artists that have Lake Ontario in their songs. What do we have to do, Brett? Now, change those songs? I mean, come on.
3: And our question of the day, by the way, for Mr. Furness, don't call him first. You'll see why. Call Mr. Furness, 204-832-6243. The question we asked you yesterday, on your devices, is Google Maps displaying Lake Ontario as Lake Ontario? And 74% said yes on both my phone and computer. 17% said no, it's Lake America on both. Just under 6% said on my phone yes, on my computer no. And just under 3% said on my phone no, on my computer yes. And that's where I found myself yesterday morning, KK. On with the computer here at work, Google Maps said Lake Ontario, but on my phone, Google Maps said Lake America.
13: Wow.
3: I haven't checked yet.
13: Now, I haven't checked my computer, but my phone says Lake Ontario.
3: Does it?
13: So, yeah.
3: Okay. I'll pull mine up and see if that's been updated, because I've got a Google Pixel phone, so I'm wondering if, because it's a Google phone.
13: Oh, there you go.
3: Yeah.
13: I bet you that has something to do with it.
3: So you can, we've updated our question of the day, and we'll get to that in a moment. Heads up that you can win Banjo Bowl tickets. We'll tell you in our next segment how you can do that. But it was quite the night, KK, for the federal Liberals.
13: Well, indeed, Brett. Prime Minister Mark Carney's Liberals swept a trio of by-elections, as you heard in the news with Sarah McCarthy. They also, last night, picked up a seat from the Conservatives in Quebec. David Akin has more.
6: Well, that's right. The seat in Chicoutimi-Lafayette in Quebec's Saguenay region is the one to watch tonight. Conservative Richard Martel had been the MP there since 2018, but he quit last spring when Prime Minister Mark Carney appointed him to the Senate. Now, in last year's general election, Martel won this by a nose for the Conservatives, with the Bloc Québécois right behind and the Liberals not far behind the Bloc.
7: But on Monday, it was not close. The Liberals will steal Chicoutimi-Lafayette from the Conservatives by taking about 50% of the vote. The Conservatives look to finish third with less than 15% of the vote, a showing which will raise more questions about the leadership of Pierre Poilievre. In the Toronto riding of Beaches East York, the Liberals ran to an easy win in what was the safest Liberal riding of the three up for grabs on Monday.
8: Thank you. Merci.
7: And in the BC riding of North Vancouver-Capilano, also a safe Liberal seat where the red team won by 26 points a year ago, Liberal candidate Braden Cayley notched close to 60% of the vote to hold on to that seat. Until this by-election, Cayley had been Mark Carney's deputy chief of staff. In a social media post, Carney said, quote, "At this consequential time for Canada, voters have placed their trust in our government's plan. We accept their support with humility and determination."
14: Yes!
7: So, with Chicoutimi, the Beaches, and North Van, the Liberals have swept all three of Monday's contests.
6: And there will be many more by-elections to come this fall. At least six, in fact. That's right, six. Three more in Quebec, two in Ontario, and one in Saskatchewan. David Akin, Global News, Ottawa.
3: What you think, KK?
13: Well, you know, you have to wonder how much of this is the Trump effect. Sadly, he seems to permeate every little bit of our country as of late. But, you know, how much of this has to do with people supporting what the federal Liberals are doing in their punch back to these tariffs and other worries and concerns? It's interesting that in Quebec, because that was really the only seat where there was a question mark whether or not the Liberals would win that seat. Interesting that the Bloc Québécois leader Yves-François Blanchet said that the Tories have now really become irrelevant, which is, you know, some pretty strong words. But that is three losses. And as David mentioned in his report, you know, this is going to cause all kinds of questions again about Pierre Poilievre and his leadership. And but keep in mind that, you know, he had a resounding welcome, and we want you to stay right where you are at the last leadership convention. So, I don't know. It's going to be interesting in the days and weeks ahead for sure.
3: Yeah, and I would love your feedback, by the way, at 204-780-6868. And we've updated our question of the day at cjob.com for Mr. Furness. Don't call them first. You'll see why. Call Mr. Furness, 204-832-6243. Are you surprised the Liberals swept a trio of by-elections in Vancouver, Toronto, and Chicoutimi? Your options are yes, I didn't think they'd win all three. Second option is somewhat, and third option is not at all. So you can cast your vote on that at cjob.com. But we would also love your feedback on this. Are the Conservatives irrelevant? I still just can't. When you think about how far ahead they were, not too long ago, like before Mark Carney took over leadership, the Conservatives, like they had this thing in the bag. And then Donald Trump took office again, and things obviously changed really quickly. But to now hear talk of the party being irrelevant, I find that shocking.
13: Very shocking. And in fact, the NDP, speaking of shocking, Avi Lewis, the new leader of the NDP, said that, the results last night show that
8: the NDP and the struggles they had in the last election were just a one-time thing, and that they are on the comeback trail. So politics in this country, very interesting at this moment. And as David mentioned, we still have six more by-elections to come this fall, at least. So it'll be interesting to see what happens. For sure.
3: Yeah, one of my buddies posted on Facebook recently, I'm paraphrasing, I don't have the post in front of me, but he essentially said, look, I vote conservative, but so far, based on what's happening in our country and in the world, I think the prime minister is doing a good job, and let's just let's give him a shot, and we can hand in his report card in the next election.
8: Yep. And I think, you know, there's something to be said about that, because, listen, we have enough upheaval right now with what is happening with the U.S. Do we need upheaval in this country? That really is the question.
3: I can tell you as well, I just rebooted my phone because I checked Google Maps and it was still showing Lake America. So I rebooted the phone, and now Google Maps shows it as Lake Ontario. So something has been updated on the Google Maps situation on my phone, which is good. In the meantime, at 6:44, you can read more on the by-elections at globalnews.ca. Up next, we'll tell you how you can win tickets for the Banjo Bowl after KK looks at your weather on CJOB.

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10: Taking a look at your forecast today, mix of sun and cloud with a high of 23. For tonight, partly cloudy, low down to 14. Tomorrow, a mix of sun and cloud, high of 25. Thursday, sunshine, high of 27. Right now in the city, we're holding steady at 16 at 680 CJOB.
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0: a question, Brett, and that is, you know, I have decided this fall is the fall that I declutter. I am weighed down in just stuff.
1: Lots of
0: so
1: junk.
0: It is time. Well, listen, some of it is, you know, junky. Some of it is donatable. And then some of it, you know, I'm going to take some time and try and sell some stuff. But as I'm looking in the storage closet yesterday, staring at me, which it's been staring at me for years, is a crock pot. And I, you know, look at this thing, and I had such great intentions of doing something with the crock pot. And I've used it once, maybe twice, I think, in the last decade. And listen, I'm a cleaner, not a cooker. But I keep buying these cooking things, thinking they're going to help me, right? Because, you know, I need to make cooking easy because I hate cooking. I really do. I just, it's not my jam, okay? I will scrub a toilet before I make a meal.
2: Me too.
0: So I'm looking at this crock pot and I'm saying, why did I buy this? Like, why did I buy this? So I was thinking, you know, what kind of things, whether big or small, do you have in your house where you look at them and say, okay, why? Why did I purchase this?
1: 204-780-6868. And it's actually funny that you thought of this, KK, because this has certainly been top of mind for me after last week's difficult week in pop culture with the losses of Dolly Parton, Tim Curry, and Peter Cullen, who was the voice of Optimus Prime.
3: It's been an honor serving with you all. Autobots, roll out!
1: I know he voiced all kinds of things like Eeyore in the Winnie the Pooh cartoon, but for me, he was Optimus Prime. But I don't know, 2010, 2011, my then girlfriend and I at the time were on a road trip and we stopped at a Walmart, like Super Center or Mega Center or Giganto Center, whatever they call them in the States, just for the sheer novelty of it. Cause it was like five times bigger. They're 10 times bigger than our Walmarts. And we remember walking around just like, this place is cavernous. And we decided to allow each other an impulse buy. I bought myself a fancy Optimus Prime toy. So they had the regular ones that were around $20. Mine was $50. They had other ones for like $100, $200. I don't know. Anyway, it's still in the box. I never opened it, and I don't know why. It's not like I'm expecting it to turn into some collectible that's going to make me all kinds of money. Because it's not. Because it's actually linked to the second movie, Revenge of the Fallen, which was terrible. So I kind of wonder if I've kept it in the box because maybe one day I'll donate it. But I kind of want to open it and play with it. So
4: no better time than
0: but
4: now.
0: But if you haven't done that in a decade, Brett, are you really going to play with it?
1: Well, I kind of want to now, especially with I've been thinking a lot about Optimus Prime and how much he meant to me and how much Peter Cullen's voice meant to my life. So I might just have to open Optimus Prime this weekend and see if I can transform him. So that's mine. Tyson, what you got?
4: Mine were the Reebok pump skates. And I saw everyone have them, and I wanted them so badly. They look so cool. All you do is pump them up, and your skates are tightened. I was like, sign me up. And then my dad got them for me, and the first time I put them on.
1: These ice skates?
4: Yeah. Go and tie them up, then start pumping it up.
5: Pump it up.
4: And then as soon as I pumped it up all the way, I was like, I can't wear these. And just the look in my dad's eye when I said that, he was like,
5: oh,
4: seriously? I'm like, I don't think I can wear them. I'm like, well, you're wearing them tonight.
6: Get on the ice.
4: And then after that, just never could wear them again. They were way cooler to look at than to actually put on.
1: The trick with a pump.
0: So do you still have them, Tyson?
4: I'm sure they're somewhere buried in my parents' garage somewhere.
1: The trick with the pumps is you couldn't pump them all the way up. Whether it was, I never wore the skates, but even with the shoes, if you pumped them up too much. So there was like a happy, you had to find the happy medium.
4: Yeah, I just wanted to get a good pump. That was it.
1: Pump it up. What about you, Sarah?
6: Mine is a photo printer. And I don't know why I still have this paperweight, because you can just go to Staples or go to Walmart. I don't want to replace the ink. I haven't replaced the ink. And like all the pictures would just turn out grainy and streaky. And it just doesn't work.

0: well, connecting my phone to it because my phone, of course, is current and this photo printer is not. So hooking it up to that is just a whole other ordeal. And every time I need to print something, I think, oh, I'm going to use this photo printer and save what? I don't know how much it costs to print a photo. Is it like 10 cents a photo? And it's just way more work than it needs to be. So you're inspiring me, KK. Some fall cleaning and this paperweight is going.
1: Yeah.
2: What about you, Forts?
3: Well, in the past, past 10 years ago, I've been collecting hard media, like Blu-rays and stuff. And I'm telling you, I have a few movies that are still in the wrappers. I've never seen them. Like Now You See Me. I don't know if you know that movie.
2: The magician one, yeah.
3: Yeah, I bought it. It's still in the wrapper. I've never seen it. It's been sitting on my bookshelf for like 10 years. I have two copies of Friday the 13th, Part 3.
0: Just random.
2: Why?
3: Yeah, well, it's because I'd go to the store, you go to the bins, and they're like, hey,
0: the cheap
3: you know,
0: ones.
3: Like pick up this movie for $5 or $8. I'm like, hey, that's a steal. I'm going to pick it, not realizing that I already have the copy sitting on my bookshelf. So I've got movies that are still in the wrappers. I got double movies. It's a bad choice.
2: 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What is something that you bought and then you realized, like, why? Why did I buy this? I never use it. Whether it's big, whether it's small, like KK's crock pot. Tell you what, though, KK, if you ever do use it, you're going to probably be pleased with what you've done.
4: Yeah, but Brett, that would take work.
2: I know. and commitment. Like, I really respect those who use those slow cookers. Like, to put something in there before you go to work and let it sit simmer all day long. Like, that's, you really are committed
3: to
2: a good meal.
3: I'm too afraid it's going
2: to
3: catch fire.
4: Right?
3: Like, when I'm not there and, like, something's going to happen.
2: Yeah. I wouldn't have the confidence to leave it either. So, hats off to you crock potters. 204-780-6868 for your chance to win tickets for the Banjo Bowl. We'll pick our winner at 9:15 after Global News at 7 o'clock. It is World Alzheimer's Month. We'll learn about what's happening this month next on CJOB.

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9: Good morning, I'm Sarah McCarthy. Manitoba's Independent Investigation Unit is looking into an incident where a man died following the use of a taser by Winnipeg Police. Global's Noah Fuchs tells us more.
10: Early Sunday, officers responded to 911 calls about a man in Transcona acting erratically and undressing. Police say one of the calls came from the man and a woman who told them they were having negative effects from using drugs. A few moments later, police say that a resident called 911 about a man who broke into his home and assaulted him before fleeing. Police found the naked man who ran and ignored commands. Officers used a taser to apprehend him, and he soon became unresponsive. Police performed CPR until paramedics arrived, but the 42-year-old man later died in the hospital. The IIU is now looking into what happened. Noah Fuchs, Global News.
9: A man has been charged with first-degree murder, attempted murder, and arson after a house fire in Winnipeg. Police say they were called Thursday night to a home and found three people suffering from life-altering burns. A woman was treated and released from hospital while a man was in critical condition. Police say one of the victims, a 35-year-old man, died on Saturday. Families who have lost loved ones to drugs and addiction gathered at the legislature, marking the International Overdose Awareness Day. Global's Catherine Dornian explains and has details.
11: Every August 31st, International Overdose Awareness Day sees advocates calling for change. Arlene Lass-Kolb from Mom Stop the Harm has been a harm reduction advocate since her own son passed from an overdose in 2014. She says a regulated safe supply is the answer to preventing deaths.
12: I just personally feel that in almost every story that's been shared with me, regulation should have been an option and could have saved lives.
11: In 2025, Manitoba saw over 15 apparent opioid toxicity deaths per 100,000 people, a number higher than the national average. Catherine Dornian, Global News.
9: The first cargo ship filled with grain to leave the Port of Churchill for Europe since 2020 will set sail later this week. 30,000 tons of Canadian durum wheat from Saskatchewan are being loaded onto the boat at the port as part of a new customer relationship between Arctic Gateway Group and egg company AGT Foods. Churchill Mayor Mike Spence calls it an important step.
7: You know, there is an opportunity for growth here. There's an opportunity for us to prosper. There's opportunity for our continuous growth within not only Northern Manitoba communities, but also this province and Canada as a whole.
9: Two more ships will load at the port this week and send zinc concentrate and potash to Belgium. Work continues meantime on the marine infrastructure at the port, as well as the rail lines that will carry freight to it. Food and household goods companies in Canada say they're seeing a surge in demand as Canadians prioritize shopping local amid the ongoing trade dispute.
13: Despite the strain of higher prices at the grocery store, they say many shoppers across the country are going out of their way to buy Canadian-made products. President of Avenco, Kathleen Chapman, says the Ontario supplier of parchment paper has been slammed by U.S. tariffs. First, the levies on European goods as it sources raw parchment paper in France, and now it faces an additional 50% tariff because its product is prepared and converted in Canada. The company's customer base was nearly 40% in the U.S. But Chapman says Canadians have reached out to offer support and order directly from the company. Brenda Molina Navidad, The Canadian Press.
9: Prime Minister Mark Carney thrilled with his Liberal Party's showing in the three by-elections last night. In a statement, Carney said, quote, "At this consequential time for Canada, voters have placed their trust in our government's plan. We accept their support with humility and determination." Noting the second place finish in Quebec by the Bloc Québécois candidate, the Bloc leader Yves-François Blanchet effectively declared the Tories irrelevant. And energized by the NDP candidate's second place finish in Toronto, NDP leader Avi Lewis says, quote, "We've proved that the stain of the last election was a one-time injury." A murder conviction 30 years after the death of Tupac Shakur, the legendary rapper killed in a drive-by shooting in Las Vegas. ABC's Lionel Moyes with the latest.
14: A jury finding Dwayne Keefe D. Davis guilty, even though he did not pull the trigger.
15: Guilty of first-degree murder with use of a deadly weapon.
14: Prosecutors argued Davis ordered the hit on Shakur and provided the gun, saying he was working security for Sean Diddy Combs' Bad Boy Records and was angry about his nephew being roughed up by a group including Shakur and record executive Suge Knight, Davis maintaining his innocence.
9: That's ABC's Lionel Moyes. And Manitoba drivers are reminded that school zone speed limits will now be enforced starting today. Rob Tai of the Winnipeg Police Service says while classes resume next week, school zone speed limits are already starting.
16: You know, children are more at risk on the road, and as drivers, we have to be looking out for them. So, and you know, and children are prone to sudden movements. So just keep an extra eye out there. Of course, keep your eyes on the road, on the signs. Always, of course, stay away from your phones. We don't want people driving distracted.
9: You're reminded to slow down to 30 kilometers an hour between 7 a.m. and 5:30 p.m. Monday through Friday from September to June. It's 7:05.
17: With your traffic, I'm Adam Wilson. Not hearing of any stalls or crashes this morning. Traffic moving well. We do have school zones back in effect this morning. Keep an eye out for those. Southbound King Edward, we're continuing between Bannatyne and Notre Dame. Expect that to slow things down. Southbound Waverly closed, cordon to Fleet. And northbound Pembina, we have some work continuing in your curb lane, Dowker to Oakenwald. 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
18: And here's a look at your forecast. A mix of sun and cloud today with a high of 23. For tonight, partly cloudy, low down to 14. Tomorrow, a mix of sun and cloud, high of 25. Thursday, nothing but sun and a high of 27. Right now in the city, we're up another degree, now sitting at 17 at 680 CJOB.
19: Hello there, it's McGarry and KK. Brett McGarry with Kathy Kennedy in for Greg Mackling today. Coming up after Global News at 7:30, it's Breakfast with the Bombers, so we'll have some highlights from the Coach's Show last night with Derek Taylor and Mike O'Shea. And speaking of the Bombers, if you want to win tickets for the Bomber game, we're asking you this morning about something that you bought and then never use and wonder, why did I buy this? But in the meantime, KK, we have moved into the month of September.
18: Yeah, and September is World Alzheimer's Month. And Brett, the facts are staggering. Right now, there are over 20,000 Manitobans living with Alzheimer's disease, and that number, it's expected to almost double by 2050. Worldwide, now think about this for a moment. Somebody develops dementia every 3 seconds. Joining us to talk about these stats and World Alzheimer's Month is Erin Crawford. She is CEO of the Alzheimer's Society of Manitoba. Good morning, Erin.
20: Good morning.
18: Thank you for taking the time. Those numbers should really give some people pause for thought.
20: Yeah, I mean, I guess depends how you look at it, right? On the one hand, you're not alone. There's literally millions of other people. And so in some ways, you know, you're on a path that other people are walking and you don't have to figure it out all on your own. But also for us as a community, those are huge numbers. And I guess, you know, what are we doing to make sure that our loved ones, or if it's us, that we're being well cared for and that we have the best options possible. So, yeah, it's big numbers for sure.
19: Do we know what's driving this increase in the numbers? Like, is it that we are just becoming better at diagnosing, or is the disease becoming more prevalent?
20: It's largely tied to aging population. So as we get older, our chances of developing dementia increase significantly. And as we know, our population as a whole has been aging. And so that's primarily what's driving that. There are individual risk factors that can be increasing people's chances of developing. We could be getting better at diagnosing, although we hear from people at the Alzheimer's Society still that it can be a real challenge to get a diagnosis. So that's still a problem for people.
18: And why is that a challenge, Erin?
20: Great question. I think there's probably a few reasons. I think part of it is that there haven't been great treatments available for dementia. And so I think for some physicians, it's not a priority to make that diagnosis. I think there's a lack of understanding, even in the medical community to some extent, about what dementia is and why it matters if you give somebody a dementia diagnosis. But we know from talking to families that, like, you can tell when something's going on with you. You can tell when something's going on with a family member. And when you don't know what that is, you don't know what you're up against, it is so unnerving. And so even though most people, you know, the last thing most of us want is a dementia diagnosis, but if that is in fact what's happening, at least then you have a label for it. At least then you have some better sense of this sort of monster you're fighting. And so for most families, we hear that it is really important to get that diagnosis, but I don't know that the medical community, the family physicians, always see it that way.
18: Well, and I'm glad you mentioned families, because, you know, anybody who has had to deal with dementia, either personally or perhaps with a loved one, a family member, you know, they know that this is not a disease of singularity. You know, one 100%. Person may be diagnosed, but it also affects people around them, especially those who are caregiving. Tell us about that.
20: Oh, absolutely. So, you know, it is a really different thing. You get the diagnosis, it's very scary for you. But the reality of a dementia diagnosis is that it is a progressive and fundamentally terminal disease. So as it changes, so initially it's very, you know, people can live very well for quite a while after a dementia diagnosis, but you are going to need the help of some sort of community, and typically that's a spouse or adult children or some extended family, who are going to increasingly be involved in making sure that you're safe, that you're cared for, that what we call your activities of daily living are still happening, so that you're eating well, you know, that you're sleeping, that you're dressing appropriately, that you're taking medications. All of those things become things that people need help with. If you have dementia, you can ultimately lose your driver's license. So then how are you getting from place to place? All of that does really sort of require a little village to care for somebody. So for family members, it's no small thing to be, especially if you're the primary caregiver for someone with dementia. It does take a lot out of somebody, both just the physical demands of it, and then it's also emotionally difficult. Like, this is typically somebody who's been, you know, maybe they've been, if it's a parent or spouse, a leader in your community, in your family, and now they're struggling with things that they never used to struggle with. And it's really, really hard for everybody, and nobody can do it alone. So, you know, reaching out for support. I think if anybody's listening right now, I would say call us at the Alzheimer's Society, because it is a tough road no matter what. But it can be made just a little bit easier if you have connections into people who understand and who have done it before.
19: Alzheimer.mb.ca is the website. Aaron, thank you very much for joining us. Before we let you go, just real quickly, you mentioned supports. Can you just tell us about a couple of key supports that you offer?
20: Yeah, I think we have there's a couple of streams. So one, we have counseling and support groups, so where you can find people who understand exactly what you're going through and what to expect. And then we have recreation programs, so things that are geared specifically towards you, but it might be table tennis, it might be something at the Leaf or at Assiniboine Park or at Dalnevert Museum, programming that is fun and lighthearted. And then we have programming that is more serious and connecting. And so there's sort of something, I hope, for everybody. I hope people connect with us.
19: All right, Aaron Crawford, CEO, Alzheimer's Society of Manitoba, thank you very much for joining us. We appreciate this.
20: Thank you so much.
19: Once again, September is World Alzheimer's Month, and World Alzheimer's Day is coming up later this month, September 21st. It's McGarry and KK at 7:14. Traffic and weather in 3 minutes on the start.

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14: We do have work continuing both directions of Marion between Panet and Archibald. That's going to start slowing things down westbound. Northbound Lagimonia, some minor delays forming on your way to Dugald. And northbound on Century heading towards Ness. Eastbound Academy, work continuing in your curb lane, Ash to Oak. And northbound on Barrie, that's closed, Ellis to Wellington. 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That's your 680 CJOB traffic.
15: And here is a look at your forecast. Not a bad day in store. A mix of sun and cloud, high of 23. For tonight, partly cloudy, a low down to 14. Tomorrow, another day of a mix of sun and cloud, high of 25. Thursday, sunshine and a high of 27. Right now in the city, it is 17 at 680 CJOB.
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13: We got tickets for the Banjo Bowl up for grabs, and we're asking you about something that you bought, and then you wonder why. Why? I never use this. Like a listener here, it's short and sweet, says quite simple. This is Billy Jean, who says, the Ninja Creamer.
15: What was that?
13: That was I think it was like you could make your own ice cream.
15: Oh.
13: Or the Ninja Creamy, maybe the ice cream machines. So yeah, I'm assuming that's what it is. Yep, create custom ice cream, gelato, etc. So one of those things where you think, yeah, I'm going to make myself so much ice cream. And then maybe you realize that even though it might be easy with these machines, it's still probably easier to go to your nearest ice cream shop.
15: Well, that's, yeah. See, that's the thing. Somebody else said, Brett, sewing machines. This person says, I have four. I don't even know how to sew or how to even thread them, but I have good intentions. You know, I mean, I inherited my grandmother's old Singer sewing machine. I think it's from the late 1930s.
13: Cool.
15: And, you know, I have hauled this around from when I was married to, because I got it years ago, obviously, to multiple moves. And what am I going to do with it? I have no idea how to work it, nor do I want to know how to work it. It just sits in storage everywhere I go.
13: My mom had, I don't know, I guess you'd call it a desk, but it was like the sewing machine was essentially built built into the this table.
15: My mom had that too.
13: Yeah, it had like a lip. I think it had a, like a, you could fold it up and then just use it as a flat top and then pull this thing out, and it had foot pedals. And once upon a time, I started to learn how to sew. I took one of the shops one of the shops classes I ended up in was clothing. So my mom helped me at home, and I kind of enjoyed it now that I think about it. And then the class ended, and I never did it again. Yeah. Yeah.
15: Well, maybe you need to buy a sewing machine.
13: She was pretty good at it, and was a big fan of Sewing with Nancy. For anybody, you remember that?
15: Yes, completely. Your quilts and, PBS on a Saturday.
13: So we'll have the Breakfast with the Bombers at 7:35, but coming up in sports, find out the latest in the AL wildcard race with Tyson Rewicki after KK checks your weather on the start.

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10: A mix of sun and cloud in the forecast today with a high of 23, humidex around 28. For tonight, partly cloudy, a low down to 14. Tomorrow, a mix of sun and cloud, high of 25. Thursday, nothing but sunshine and a high of 27. Right now in the city, it is 17 at 680 CJOB. 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
11: 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The Winnipeg Blue Bombers will be facing off against the Saskatchewan Roughriders this weekend for the Labor Day Classic. And the Bombers are flying high right now after their drubbing of the Montreal Alouettes last weekend. The Bombers' defense was able to hold one of the top offenses in the CFL in check for the most part, forcing the Alouettes to go 3-for-13 on second down. Head coach Michael Shea was asked on the weekly Bombers coaches show about the defense stepping up last game.
12: You're missing Reddick Cramby and Dietrich and Michael Griffin, Ethan Ball, and the coaching staff, JY, James, Richie, Jake. They're very good teachers, right? So they put a good plan together. They taught it well. The players learned it. I thought they increased their communication. It's been a point of emphasis for the last bunch of weeks, especially with guys missing time. So they've really been ramping up the communication throughout the day, you know, practice day meetings, walkthroughs, a lot of more communication. And I think it's starting to pay dividends.
11: The Bombers will head into enemy territory for the Labor Day Classic on Sunday with kickoff at 6 o'clock right here on 680 CJOB. The Toronto Blue Jays were off last night, but the AL wildcard race is starting to tighten up. The Orioles took down the Colorado Rockies 2-1. They now sit just a half game back of the final spot. The Rangers smashed the A's 8-1 and now sit 1.5 games back. And the Jays will start a pivotal 3-game series against the Cleveland Guardians, who are holding it down at the moment. The Jays will have Spencer Arrighetti take the mound tonight, with the Jays sitting 1.5 games back of Cleveland. The Winnipeg Goldeyes only have 2 more series left in the regular season. Tonight, they'll start a 3-game set against Fargo-Moorhead and then end the season against the West Division-leading Kansas City Monarchs. The Fish currently sit 3.5 games back of the top spot in the West. For the first time in 7 years, the Manitoba Moose will play preseason games against an AHL opponent. The Moose announced their preseason schedule on Monday with a pair of exhibition tests scheduled against the Iowa Wild on September 25th and 26th. At the U.S. Open, Canadian 3-seed Felix Auger-Aliassime won his first round matchup in 4 sets. Carlos Alcaraz hopes to capture his 3rd U.S. Open title, and he got off to a good start, winning in straight sets as well. 11-seed American Francis Tiafoe pulled off the win, but he was pushed to the limit by fellow countryman Martin Dam, while 8-seed Ben Shelton continues his strong play after dropping the first set to advance. On the women's side, Japan's 13-seed Naomi Osaka advanced in straight sets. Number 1-seed Arnia Sabalenka destroyed Colombia's Camila Osorio in straight sets as well, as she looks to three-peat. And Czechia's 7-seed Karolina Muchova made light work of Poland's Kraus. And Houston's mayor is excited about his city possibly landing an NHL expansion. Mayor John Whitmire told the Sporting News that his office is ready to do whatever it takes to land the NHL's 33rd franchise. NHL Commissioner Gary Bettman announced in June that the league and the Friedkin Group will undergo a 6-month evaluation to determine if Houston or Austin would be more suitable. Bettman added that the expansion fee and new arena will cost the Friedkin Group $3.5 billion. I'm Tyson Rewicki, and that's 680 CJOB Sports.
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26: Good morning, I'm Sarah McCarthy. A man charged with arson following a fire off of Main Street last week is now facing charges of first-degree murder. Global's Noah Fuchs explains.
27: There was a fire at a home in the 300 block of St. John's Avenue last Thursday, which sent 3 people to hospital. A 35-year-old man, Mark Basadas Marmedo, has since died of his injuries. A 22-year-old man was arrested at the scene and initially charged with aggravated assault and arson-related crimes. Now, those charges have been upgraded to include a first-degree murder charge and 2 counts of attempted murder. Ishmael Abdi Hakim Ali remains in custody. It's the 22nd homicide in Winnipeg this year. Noah Fuchs, Global News.
26: Manitoba's police watchdog is investigating after officers tasered a naked fleeing man who later died in hospital. The Independent Investigation Unit of Manitoba says Winnipeg police were responding to several calls early Sunday morning about a man walking up and down a Transcona street in an erratic manner while removing his clothing. Police say one of the calls came from the 42-year-old man himself, who said he and a woman were having a bad experience from drugs. Police say soon after, a call came in from a nearby resident who reported that a man had broken into his house and assaulted him before taking off. The IIU says officers tracked down the naked man and tried to get him to comply with orders, but the man took off, leading to a chase, and police used a taser on him. He was taken to hospital, but he was pronounced deceased. The investigation is ongoing. A cargo ship is now docked at the port of Churchill, preparing to set sail to Europe. This will be the first grain shipment to leave the Arctic Gateway Group's port since 2020, carrying 30,000 tons of Canadian durum wheat from Saskatchewan. CEO of Arctic Gateway Group, Chris Avery, says the company is actively working to return profitability.
0: So we're very much working on building back up the business from 2017, when the railway was washed out, when it was ironically under American control hands and it was neglected for decades. So really, we're building back up the business from scratch, and, you know, we're well on the way.
26: Two additional vessels are set to be loaded at the port this week, transporting zinc concentrate and potash to Belgium. Meanwhile, upgrades to the port's marine infrastructure and connecting rail lines are ongoing to support future freight shipments. A temporary emergency room is set to open soon in Dauphin as flood repairs continue. The Dauphin Regional Health Center will reopen its main floor, featuring a temporary ED on September 7th. The hospital has been shut down since July 1st due to flooding. The temporary emergency room will operate with provisional utilities while restoration work is ongoing on the rest of the hospital. Other hospital services are still being provided, but off-site dialysis and chemotherapy patients are getting care in Brandon and surrounding communities. Labor and delivery services are available as well in Neepawa and Brandon, with transportation assistance offered. The emergency room will be open 24/7, and a mobile CT unit is expected to be available in the coming weeks. August 31st marked Overdose Awareness Day, with people showing up to the Manitoba Legislature building. Arlene Laskolb lost her son and is an advocate for addiction treatment.
1: Last year, we lost 365, and then just this April, we lost 42 people. And so we have to remember that those are preliminary numbers, so they do go up. When I looked back at the numbers in 2024, we had a month of 67 people died.
26: She says the province is struggling to address this issue, and things continue to get worse. In other news elsewhere, rescue teams are searching for thousands of people who are still missing after catastrophic flooding in Nepal and China last week. The disaster has left over 1,000 people dead, about 4,500 others unaccounted for, including 30 Canadians and over 800 other foreigners. The scale of the disaster is hampering rescue efforts, with landslides and destroyed roads cutting off remote areas. In Nepal, rescuers racing to reach some 900 hydropower workers believed to be trapped in tunnels. And the Liberals going 3-for-3 in Monday's federal by-elections.
2: Daniel Gobet will represent Quebec's Chicoutimi-Lefroy riding, snatching a previously conservative-held riding to add another parliamentary seat to Prime Minister Mark Carney's narrow majority. Liberal Tanveer Shahnawaz won Toronto's Beaches East York after previously running the constituency office for former MP Nate Erskine-Smith.
17: I've never left this riding. Let's get to work. Thank you very much.
2: And in British Columbia, longtime Liberal political staffer Braden Cayley will represent the riding of North Vancouver-Capilano after taking over 58% of the vote there.
19: Might be the strongest Liberal by-election result in over 100 years in BC.
2: Conservatives came a distant second in BC and finished in third place in both Chicoutimi and Toronto. Karen Rebo, The Canadian Press.
26: It's 7:35.
21: With your traffic, I'm Adam Wilson. Not dealing with any stalls or crashes this morning. School zones are back in effect. Keep an eye out for those. Westbound Abenogi-Mikina, a few delays making your way to St. Anne's. And northbound Archibald as you're heading to Marion. Over on Cordon, we have work continuing in both directions between Keniston and Tuxedo. And westbound on Notre Dame, work continuing in your curb lane, Arlington to McPhillips. 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That's your 680 CJOB traffic.
10: You can expect a mix of sun and cloud today. Afternoon high of 23. Humidex around 28. For tonight, partly cloudy, a low down to 14. For tomorrow, a mix of sun and cloud, high of 25, humidex about 30. And then Thursday, we get full sunshine and a high of 27. Right now in the city, it is 17 at 680 CJOB.
3: It's McGarry and KK. Kathy Kennedy is in for Greg Mackling today. And thank you, KK, for stepping in.
10: Oh, thank you for having me.
3: It's always a treat to have you in. And next half hour, we're going to ask a question. Has AI destroyed customer service for good? Yet another thing that AI is ruining. Why did we go down this road? Like, I understand, obviously, it has many, many benefits. But, I feel, you know, the toothpaste is out of the tube as it pertains to AI.
10: Indeed.
3: And it's just wreaking havoc everywhere. So we'll get to that at 8:05. And then, reminder, if you're just tuning in, we have Banjo Bowl tickets up for grabs. September 12th, Princess Auto Stadium. Not sure how we got our mitts on these tickets, but we'll take them. You can also win tickets on the news with Richard Clute. And we're asking you about something that you bought and just either rarely used or just never use. You bought yourself the Crock-Pot. Sorry, did you say you've never once used it?
10: Well, no, I think I've used it once for sure.
3: What did you make?
10: But, you know, it's the item where you go, like, why? Why did I buy this? You know, I know myself. I'm not someone who likes to cook. So why would I buy this? I don't know, Brett.
3: That's fair. Do you remember what you made?
10: No, I just threw a bunch of junk in there and just turned it on to see what would happen. And I don't know. I don't think it turned out well. And that's when I washed it and put it away. And it stares at me every time I open the storage door. It looks at me going, come on, you're going to use me? You're going to use me? Come on.
3: Find me. And if not, then find me a home where I'm welcome.
10: Exactly. Right?
3: Okay. So tell us your story. Text us at 204-780-6868. We'll pick a winner at 9:15. 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And, of course, Monday nights mean the coaches show. Derek Taylor, the voice of the Winnipeg Blue Bombers, and the head coach of the Bombers, Mike O'Shea. And before we get into some highlights from last night, were you able to tune in to the game at all on Friday?
10: Yes, I sure was. And that was an exciting game. That was a really, you know what, this season, and I said this last season too. I mean, every season with the CFL, but in particular, this season has really been exciting with the games. And this was a very exciting game because you just, you know, Montreal coming in as the number one team, the Bombers struggling, you know, you wonder how is this going to go? And it went really well.
3: Yeah, indeed it did. Bombers dominated Montreal. And here's Coach O'Shea on holding Montreal to 3 of 13 on second down.
12: You're missing Reddick Cramby and Dietrich and Michael Griffin, Ethan Ball, and the coaching staff, J.Y., James, Richie, Jake. You know, they just... They're very good teachers, right? So they put a good plan together. They taught it well. The players learned it. I thought they increased their communication. It's been a point of emphasis for the last bunch of weeks, especially with guys missing time. So they've really been ramping up the communication throughout the day, you know, practice day, meetings, walkthroughs, everything. A lot of more communication. And I think it's starting to pay dividends, obviously. And we'll just try and continue that.
3: I don't know about you, this KK, but I find it so relaxing listening to the coach, Mike O'Shea.
10: Well, yeah, he's just, you know, everything's cool, right? I wonder if he's like that in the locker room. Does he ever get fired up? I don't know. But here was his answer to the question about Brady Oliveira appearing to get punched.
12: I would say the league... Well, I know this for a fact. They watch every play, and they watch them from the officials, from the officiating office. They watch it as a group, and they will, you know, certainly pull all sorts of plays that they need to look at for discipline or anything, supplementary discipline or anything interesting that they will want to show other the other officials or whatever. If they do a good job of that, whether they flag that play or not, I don't know. To me, he's probably trying to punch for the ball, and they do give a little bit of leeway for that.
4: The play was dead already.
12: Yes, I know the one you mean. So, they can't catch everything, that's for sure. And in the moment, I think an official would see that and go, oh, he's punching for the ball, maybe not thinking about the timing of it or anything like that, or whether, and it'd be hard to see whether he made contact with him to his body or just hit the ball anyway. So I don't know. It's one of those ones. We'll see what they do, but I don't know that they'll even see it.
3: Now, of course, this weekend, the Labor Day Classic. You ever been to the Labor Day Classic, KK? Have you ever been?
10: No, it is an institution to certainly watch, but I've never been. I know Greg is taking one for the team, right? Is he not?
3: He's joining the 1930 crew and will be hosting the G-Wagon, the bus that they've decided to name the G-Wagon because he's the host. But yeah, he's been to a few, and he's going. I haven't been to one either. You know what? I've actually never been to Regina.
10: What?
3: Yeah, I've only ever been in Saskatchewan one time in my life, and that was for a stopover. I didn't even set foot on the ground. I was on a plane from Winnipeg to Calgary, and there was a stopover in Saskatoon. So I just sat on the plane for 45 minutes, and then wheels up back in the air on the way to Calgary.
10: Wow, so you've never driven out west?
3: No. No.
10: That's amazing.
3: It's also probably also boring. I have a boring life, which I'm sort of...
10: Well, but listen, Saskatchewan's boring. So, you know. Maybe you'd go liven it up a little. What do you think?
3: Well, here's O'Shea on going to Regina Sunday.
12: I mean, one of the biggest challenges, obviously, about going to Saskatchewan, and they face it the very next week, is going into that environment where it gets really loud and making sure your communication's spot on. And whatever the scoreboard says, we've fared fairly well in terms of the communication piece and making sure we can run our offense when it's loud. So we'll just continue along that, make sure we practice it extremely hard and go in there and, you know, do what we should do.
3: Do what we should do.
10: They call it Mr. Mellow. But listen, Brett, he did have some really nice words for Brandon Alexander, who, of course, is leaving Winnipeg to return home to Florida.
12: Firstly, it was training camp and the effort he showed. I referred to him very early as the ultimate rep thief. So as guys are getting tired in training camp in drills and they keep sort of getting water at the back of the line and losing their turn in line, losing their spot in line, as the line would dwindle, he would just show up more and more, to the point where some drills he was doing the drill, running back 30 yards, getting right back in the front of the line and doing it again. Like, his desire to make the team was off the charts. And then, you know, he grows into that role at safety where he is a feared safety at a time where they're trying to eliminate big hits and contact. And, you know, there's a question about what is legal, what isn't, in terms of hitting a receiver. And he just kept whacking them. So that was excellent. And then, you know, on a personal level, as he was in my office the other day and we were chatting, he says, we spent a lot of time together. And it was just a reminder, you know, like, you're so used to seeing him, you just sort of take it for granted that you spent a lot of time together. So I always enjoyed our conversations when he would stop by, and as a player or afterwards, to, you know, sit in my office and just have conversations about life. So he is, he's a good man for sure. We'll miss him.
3: And what a gentleman he was, KK. Greg and I had the opportunity in 2018, I think it was, to participate in a Blue Bombers golf tournament at Southwood. So that was my first time playing at Southwood. So that was a neat experience. But every group got themselves a Blue Bomber to play with.
10: Wow.
3: We had two in our group, and I can't remember the name of the other guy. He was like on their reserve squad, I think, and I believe he was gone after that season. So forgive me for forgetting his name, but it was the first time, definitely the first time Brandon Alexander had ever played golf. Of course, he picked it up rather quickly, but he was just such a, gentleman, but I'm going to, there's a funny story, and this just chalks up to not knowing the game, not knowing where you're supposed to go. But we had a par three, which is a 150 yard shot. I hit my shot like a foot away from the pin, and everyone else in the group said, "Ah, well, whatever. We don't need to. We're good. We don't need to try." So I went and putted out, and as I'm walking off the green, I turn around. And Brandon and this other guy had driven their power cart onto the green.
10: Oh, no.
3: Which is
10: oops,
3: a little bit of an oopsie daisy, yes. And I didn't mean to lose. Like, I wasn't angry with them. I was more just, like, I said to them, "What the blank are you doing?" I felt so bad because they felt bad. They had no idea. They're like, "I don't know, man. We've never golfed."
10: Oh, no. but listen, he's going to remember that for eternity. If he's going to play golf in Florida, he knows not to drive on the green.
3: But he was so much fun. He was such a nice guy. And there was one point where he even said, "You're pretty good at this." And I thought, oh, if only you knew. But you know what? You're a professional athlete, so I'm going to wear that feather in my cap proudly. That a pro athlete said I'm good at something athletic. Good times.
10: Take it all day long.
3: 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Labor Day Classic this weekend in Regina and Banjo Bowl. Following week, September 12th, we've got tickets to give away. A reminder on how you can get those after we check traffic and weather on the start.
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14: Good morning. 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Be sure you tune in at the top of the show this morning, and then we'll open the phones and get your thoughts on how the race looks now. Actor-musician Tom Jackson has a new cause, wildfire prevention. We'll talk to him about it. Burger Week is underway, and A Taste of Manitoba starts Thursday. And get ready for a round of tough trivia. Connecting Winnipeg begins at 10 o'clock.
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15: 753 680 CJOB traffic. 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
16: We do have work continuing southbound on McPhillips between Eames and Story. Expect a few southbound delays through there. Northbound Pembina, Grant to Confusion Corner, your current drive time is 3 minutes. Northbound Kemiston, Sterling Lion to Tuxedo, slowing down, that's already at 8. Northbound Lajimodia, some slow-moving traffic heading to Dugald. And northbound King Edward approaching Notre Dame. We're continuing southbound Main and Fernbank, down to one lane in each direction. The Family and Friends event is on now at Shoppers Drug Mart. 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That's your 680 CJOB traffic.
17: You can expect a mix of sun and cloud today with an afternoon high of 23. For tonight, partly cloudy, low down to 14. Tomorrow, a mix of sun and cloud, high of 25. Thursday, nothing but sunshine at a high of 27. Right now in the city, we're holding steady at 17 at 680 CJOB.
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15: It's McGarry and KK this week, and we're asking you this morning, what is something that you bought and you just wonder, why? Why? I'm never going to use these. Like a listener who says, I bought leather pants for a Halloween retro party. Thought it was a good idea. Paid a good penny. Changed my mind last minute. 10 years later.

0: I've still never worn them in public. And then listener adds, I really laughed hard watching the show Friends when Ross bought a pair and wore them.
1: I remember that one.
0: He couldn't get them off or something, right?
1: Yeah. I mean, that's the problem with leather pants. Believe me, been there, done that.
0: Is it? So are they comfy?
1: Well, I guess it depends on whether you go, you know, cheap or high end. But I find them incredibly comfy. The only problem is that you get hot. I mean, they're great for minus 30.
0: Yeah.
1: But if you wear them at this time of year, like, you're done. You are done.
0: Yeah.
1: And that's when it gets, you know, problematic to get them off, because they stick to you because you're sweating profusely, right? It's just, it's a whole nightmare thing.
0: Well, and I asked, were they leather or pleather? And this is from Kevin, and Kevin says, paid $100, so maybe pleather. Oh. I would have met, like, what do leather pants cost?
1: You can get a pair of leather pants. I saw them recently. Where did I see them? For like $40. So,
0: like, leather pants.
1: Yes.
0: Wow.
1: Now listen, are they top? Is it top quality leather? No. But yeah, you can get leather pants for $40 for sure.
0: Okay, that's interesting. So
1: you want to go shopping, McGarry?
0: I'm sort of curious. I've always been curious. You can pull off leather pants. You're kind of a badass.
1: Hey, wait, leather pants on the golf course. I would pay money.
0: That would be fun, but not in a hot day, that's for sure. So we'll pick a winner at 9:15. Something you bought and never used or rarely used and wonder, why do I still have this? We'll pick our winner at 9:15. Banjo Bowl tickets are up for grabs. Sarah's got Global News at 8 next.

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10: Good morning, I'm Sarah McCarthy. The revival of the Port of Churchill.
11: We expect to have more trains coming up with grain.
10: Calls for security guards to have more training.
12: This is where you're going to see people overstepping their bounds.
10: And a reminder today.
13: Children are more at risk on the road.
10: School zones are back in effect as of this morning. Now first to Churchill. This week, the first grain cargo ship since 2020 will depart from the Port of Churchill for Europe later this week. At the port, 30,000 tons of Canadian durum wheat are being loaded as part of a new partnership between Arctic Gateway Group and the agricultural company AGT Foods. CEO of the Arctic Gateway Group, Chris Avery, says the grain came from Saskatchewan.
11: We expect to have more trains coming up with grain and have at least a couple more vessels going out this season. So we have 30,000 tons going out this week, and we expect to have more vessels coming in and more grain coming up.
10: Two additional ships are scheduled to be loaded at the port this week, carrying zinc concentrate and potash to Belgium. Improvements to the port's marine infrastructure and rail lines transporting freight to the port are ongoing. Industry experts are calling for extended security guard training with a stronger focus on de-escalation. That is, two violent incidents sent security guards to hospital. Many shoppers now concerned about their safety in retail settings. Global's Vasilios Bellos reports.
14: It was another violent retail incident on Friday that saw a security guard stabbed and sent to hospital in critical condition. The individual was later upgraded to stable condition and an arrest was made. But it's led to more security experts calling for increased training. Peter DeBeer is registered to train security guards. He says as violence has evolved, so should how we prepare security guards. He believes increasing the required training to enter the profession and prioritizing de-escalation is crucial.
12: With the lack of training, and they're out there, and this is where you're going to see people overstepping their bounds. They're going to use way too much force, or they're going to use tools that they should not be using.
14: Currently in Manitoba, you need to take part in a 40-hour course and score at least a 75% on a provincially approved exam to become a security guard. Justice Minister Matt Weeb says the current requirements are about 20 years old and wouldn't provide specifics on whether the training would be expanded, but did say it's being reviewed.
15: Building out the curriculum and then ensuring that gets rolled out, as I said, by training the trainers. Still work that needs to be done, ensuring that this gets rolled out province-wide.
14: Now retailers, customers, and industry experts wait for measures they believe will keep Manitobans safe. Vasilios Bellos, Global News.
10: A first-degree murder charge has been laid against a suspect in a fatal fire last week. A home in the 300 block of St. John's Avenue caught fire last Thursday, sending three people to hospital. A 22-year-old man was arrested at the scene and initially charged with aggravated assault and arson-related crimes. 35-year-old Markabo Sadas Marmito has since died of his injuries, and police have added a charge of first-degree murder now and two counts of attempted murder. Ismali Abdigan Ali remains in custody. This is the 22nd homicide in Winnipeg this year. Two people are in critical condition after a crash south of Carmen. RCMP say they were called about an eastbound SUV on Highway 23 that was struck as it crossed Highway 3 by a southbound SUV late Friday afternoon. A 51-year-old Morden woman was airlifted to hospital while her passenger, a 44-year-old Winkler man, was taken to hospital in Winnipeg by ambulance. The other driver, a 55-year-old Texas man, was not hurt. Manitoba drivers should take note today that school zones go back into effect. Rob Tai of the Winnipeg Police Service reminds drivers that although classes aren't starting up until next week, the school zone speed limits start earlier.
13: School zones are extra busy, of course, before and after school. We're going to see an increased presence of course, motor vehicles, pedestrians, electric vehicles in and around schools tomorrow. You know, children are more at risk on the road, and as drivers, we have to be looking out for them.
10: He says drivers should stay alert and watch for kids and slow down your speed to 30 kilometers an hour. And Blue Rodeo's frontman Greg Keeler has been mulling about what to say about U.S. President Donald Trump all night. The band was about to play their 1993 hit Hasn't Hit Me Yet during their Saturday night show in Toronto. And he said he knew the song contained a newly loaded lyric out in the middle of Lake Ontario. Keeler said he wanted to go off on Trump and just call him a lot of bad names for changing the name of the lake, but instead chose a different approach.
16: And I knew that the song would do the work. I didn't have to say much. Just getting to that line was going to blow the roof off the place.
10: Keeler says Trump's name change, which comes amid an escalating trade war between Canada and the U.S., is insulting of what he sees as a broader pattern of behavior from the U.S. president. It's 8:05.
17: With your traffic, I'm Adam Wilson. Not dealing with any stalls or crashes this morning. We do have school zones back in effect. You'll want to keep an eye out for those. Northbound Pembina, Grant to Confusion Corner slowing down. That's up to 6 minutes. Northbound Keniston, Sterling Lion to Tuxedo is at 7. Over at Lagimodia, things moving slow in both directions approaching Dugald. And southbound Keewayton as you're heading to Notre Dame. Northbound Sherbrooke, we have work continuing Broadway to Ellis. 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That's your 680 CJOB traffic.
18: And here is a look at your forecast. A mix of sun and cloud today with a high of 23. It looks like mostly cloud out there right now. I do see a patch of blue, but For the most part, it is mostly cloudy. For tonight, partly cloudy, a low down to 14. For tomorrow, a mix of sun and cloud, a high of 25. Thursday, nothing but sunshine, folks, and a high of 27. Right now in the city, we've actually dropped a degree. We're sitting at 16 at 680 CJOB.
0: It is McGarry and KK. Kathy Kennedy is in for Greg Mackling today. And this hour of The Start is brought to you by McDonald's One Meadowlands Drive. West St. Paul, vanilla cones are just $1 each in the McDonald's app. And we were going to ask the question, has AI destroyed customer service for good? Time permitting, maybe we'll get to that a little bit later. Because as Hal was saying, coming up for Connecting Winnipeg, that the mayoral race is about to get more interesting. And indeed, KK, we can confirm that someone, a familiar name, has tossed his hat in the ring.
18: Yeah. And then there were 12. The other KK, Kevin Kline, is set to make a run for a second time for the mayor's chair. He has pretty much made it official this morning. And kind of a late start. I mean, there's less than 2 months to go in this race. But he is confirming he is going to take a run for mayor once again.
0: Yeah, there's a post on the Winnipeg Sun where he says, I've decided after some consideration that I will be throwing my name into the election for mayor. We're going to make a race of it. And when you look at the last... I'm just pulling up the numbers here.
18: Yeah, in 2022, he finished third. And he was, Scott Gillingham, of course, won. Glenn Murray came in second. And Kevin Kline came in third. And I think, if Kevin is looking at the numbers that Glenn Murray pulled in, if he could have pulled those numbers along with the numbers he got, you know, he would be mayor right now. But, it's interesting that he's decided this late in the day to take a run.
0: Yeah, and it certainly does make it more interesting because we just heard recent polling that people are less interested in the election this time around. They're expected that there will be low voter turnout. And I found that... The mayoral race, I wasn't necessarily surprised because typically I don't have the stats in front of me, but when there's an incumbent mayor, usually that's the way it goes. But for the city council, what are we going to get? Five new councillors, four or five new councillors. I find that interesting and exciting, but to see that there's a lack of interest kind of concerns
18: me. Yeah, well, especially because there has also been some recent polling where it showed Winnipeggers are unhappy with the job that Scott Gillingham is doing. So, the juxtaposition of, voter apathy, yet unhappy with what is going on, how do you square that circle, right? But it'll be interesting if now this maybe brings some more light to the race. And whether people will start getting... listen, Brad, summertime, nobody's thinking politics.
0: Yeah.
18: So it really is only, September and beginning of October where people start thinking, oh, yeah, there's a race. There's a mayoral race and a city council race. Maybe there won't be that much apathy. We'll have to see.
0: Yeah, he's a client, of course, as a former city councillor and a former PC cabinet minister. And he, another quote from this article, he describes himself as a political orphan these days. So curious to hear more of what he has to say. And so that adds some excitement for me because now we could have a genuine race. I like Scott Gillingham. That's not an endorsement. I think for the most part, he's done a pretty good job. I think he's one of the nicest people I've ever met. Kevin Kline, I also very much, anytime I got to interact with him, he was in studio with us a couple of times, really liked enjoyed his company, and both clearly, he clearly is passionate about the community. And I don't agree with
19: all of either of their politics, but I appreciate the passion they bring to the city. So now we have a bit of a race, and would you say 12 people have tossed their name?
20: Yes. There are 12 people running for mayor in the city of Winnipeg. I'm going to have to look up all 12, but you know, one that you have certainly seen signs around town for is Mike Vogiakis. He, of course, announced very early that he was going to take a run for the mayor's chair. He, you know, security, crime in Winnipeg, that's his big platform because, of course, his family suffered a loss last year.
19: Mm.
20: So, it'll be interesting. I'll have to look up all 12, Brett, and we'll run down all 12.
19: Okay, so we'll have more on this, of course, through the day on 680 CJOB, and you can react at 204-780-6868. In the meantime, at 812 with McGarry and KK, we are going to have a look at traffic and weather in 3 minutes' time on The Start.
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17: We do have work continuing southbound on King Edward between Bannatyne and Notre Dame. Expect some southbound delays heading through there. Southbound Henderson, Monroe to Hespeler, your drive time is 3 minutes. Southbound McPhillips, Mountain to Logan is 4. Northbound Waverly, slow-moving traffic as you're heading to McGilvery. And northbound Donald heading to Broadway. Over on Marion, we have work continuing in both directions, Panet to Archibald. 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That's your 680 CJOB traffic.
20: Well, I'm seeing a little more blue sky out there right now, and that's what you should expect today, a mix of sun and cloud. Afternoon high of 23, we'll have a humidex around 28. For tonight, partly cloudy, a low down to 14. For tomorrow, a mix of sun and cloud, high of 25, humidex at 30. And then Thursday, nothing but sunshine and a high of 27. Right now in the city, it is still 16 at 680 CJOB.
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19: McGarry and KK, Kathy's in for Greg Mackling. And as we just, if you're just tuning in a few moments ago, we were discussing how we have learned that Kevin Kline, former counselor, former cabinet minister, now with the Winnipeg Sun, is entering the mayoral race. And we were just, KK pointed out there are now 12 candidates, and we couldn't remember all 12 names off the top of our heads. Sorry, we're not walking computers. But KK has used her computer to dig up
20: yes,
19: the list. What have you got?
20: And I'll apologize ahead of time on the pronunciation of some of these names. So please excuse. But so we have Christopher Classio, Scott Gillingham, of course, Kevin Kline, who announced this morning, Michael Votiakis, Umar Hayat, Mazur Alam, Don Woodstock, Joshua Pegdato, Johnny Calderon, Noah Redden, Zachary Uminski, and Brad Gross. There are your 12, the dozen, that are now running for mayor.
19: Okay. Some names I'm familiar with. Others I'm not. Don Woodstock, for example, he's run a number around of time, and he's a real character. So I enjoy it. He pops up sometimes when we're on location.
20: He's an interesting fellow, that one.
19: Yeah. So it's good to see whether some of these, I'm not suggesting any knowledge. Sometimes people just enter for stunts or whatever. But the fact that there's that many people putting their hand up, I think is a good thing for the democratic process.
20: You know, and for all of those who are so quick to criticize, and I say this all the time. Look, if you think you can do better, then run. You know, take a shot. It's a tough job. You're not going to please all the people all the time, obviously. But I applaud those who put their name up because, you know, you put yourself out there and you're up for ridicule a lot of times. And because politics, as you well know, Brad, especially since the pandemic, has become so divisive.
19: Mm-hmm.
20: Not just in this city, but across the country, across the world, quite frankly. It takes a lot of guts to make a run, whether it's for council or mayor or whatever you're doing. I applaud people who do it.
19: And the intense scrutiny that your entire life and your entire yes. history suddenly goes under the microscope. And I don't remember what I would have posted on Facebook. When did Facebook become a thing? 2008-ish?
20: Eight? Yeah.
19: I don't know. I don't remember the kind of nonsense I might have posted on Facebook 15 years ago, but there might be something dumb.
20: That get in line, buddy.
19: That would potentially, like, we've seen candidates have to just outright drop out because something yes. dumb they said on social media years and years ago.
20: And you know, that's a scary thought. Many people, that sounds a little, a few people have asked me over the years, hey, would you take a run? No, I got too much dirt out there, baby. No freaking way. There are too many drunken nights that have shown up on, I'm just being honest. Like, no.
19: I appreciate the honesty. Yeah, I have no interest. And I think actually, now that I think about it, like, I don't tend to criticize politicians too harsh. Like, sometimes I will, but I generally don't have too strong of opinions, partly because I'm never going to even think about putting my hand up. So right. Part of me feels like if you're not willing to try, you get to be super critical. So anyway, we'll have a lot of discussion on this, including on Connecting Winnipeg with Hal Anderson. In the meantime, coming up in sports, a soccer legend calls it a career in international play. Tyson's got the answer to who that is after KK gives you your weather details on CJOB.
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6: You can expect a mix of sun and cloud today. Afternoon high to 23. For tonight, partly cloudy, a low down to 14. Tomorrow, a mix of sun and cloud, high of 25. Humidex is going to be up there, though, right around 30 tomorrow. Thursday, nothing but sunshine and a high of 27. Right now in the city, we are still sitting at 16 at 680 CJOB.
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8: Good morning. Tyson Rewicki with you at 825. The Winnipeg Blue Bombers are hoping to build some momentum after taking down the top team in the East, the Montreal Alouettes. Things don't get much easier, though, for the Bombers as they'll be taking on the Saskatchewan Roughriders in the much-anticipated Labor Day Classic. Head coach Mike O'Shea was asked about heading to Regina for one of the biggest games of the regular season.
9: I mean, one of the biggest challenges, obviously, about going to Saskatchewan, and they face it the very next week, is going into that environment where it gets really loud and making sure your communication's spot on. And whatever the scoreboard says, we've fared fairly well in terms of the communication piece and making sure we can run our offense when it's loud. So we'll just continue along that, make sure we practice it extremely hard, and go in there and do what we should do.
8: The Bombers will head into enemy territory for the Labor Day Classic with kickoff at 6 o'clock right here at 680 CJOB. The Toronto Blue Jays were off last night, but the AL wildcard race is starting to tighten up. The Orioles took down the Colorado Rockies 2-1. They now sit just a half game back of the final spot. The Rangers smashed the A's 8-1 and now sit 1.5 games back. And the Blue Jays will start a pivotal three-game series against the Cleveland Guardians, who are holding down that final spot. The Jays will have Spencer Arrighetti take the mound tonight, with the Jays sitting 1.5 games back of Cleveland. The Winnipeg Goldeyes only have two more series left in the regular season. Tonight, they'll start a three-game set against Fargo Moorhead, and then they'll end the season against the West Division-leading Kansas City Monarchs. The Fish currently sit 3.5 games back of the top spot in the West. For the first time in 7 years, the Manitoba Moose will play preseason games against an AHL opponent. The Moose announced their preseason schedule on Monday, with a pair of exhibition tests scheduled against the Iowa Wild on September 25th and 26th. At the U.S. Open, Canadian three-seed Felix Auger-Aliassime won his first-round match in four sets. Carlos Alcaraz hopes to capture his third U.S. Open title, and he got off to a good start, winning in straight sets. 11-seed American Francis Tiafoe pulled off the win, but he was pushed to the limit by fellow countryman Martin Dam Jr., while 8-seed Ben Shelton continued his strong play after dropping the first set to advance. On the women's side, Japan's 13-seed Naomi Osaka advanced in straight sets. Number 1-seed Arnia Sabalenka is looking to three-peat, and she destroyed Colombia's Camila Osorio in straight sets as well. And Czechia's 7-seed Karolina Muchava made light work of Poland's Kraus in straight sets. The Canadian men's basketball team remains undefeated in FIBA World Cup qualifying after beating Argentina 97-92. Lou Dort celebrated playing in his hometown of Quebec City by dropping 25 points, while Nikhil Alexander-Walker put up 26 points. The top three teams in the two remaining America groups will play in the 2027 FIBA World Cup. And Lionel Messi announced that he will be retiring from international play with Argentina, ending 21 years of national team duty. Messi will continue to play club level with Inter Miami of the MLS. I'm Tyson Rowicki, and that's 680 CJOB Sports.
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17: Good morning, I'm Sarah McCarthy. Manitoba's independent investigation unit is looking into an incident where a man died following the use of a taser by Winnipeg police. Global's Noah Fuchs tells us more.
18: Early Sunday, officers responded to 911 calls about a man in Transcona acting erratically and undressing. Police say one of the calls came from the man and a woman who told them they were having negative effects from using drugs. A few moments later, police say that a resident called 911 about a man who broke into his home and assaulted him before fleeing. Police found the naked man who ran and ignored commands. Officers used a taser to apprehend him, and he soon became unresponsive. Police performed CPR until paramedics arrived, but the 42-year-old man later died in the hospital. The IIU is now looking into what happened. Noah Fuchs, Global News.
17: A man has been charged with first-degree murder, attempted murder, and arson after a fire in Winnipeg. Police say they were called out Thursday night to a home and found three people suffering from life-altering burns. A woman was treated at the scene and was released from hospital later, while a man was in critical condition. Police say one of the victims, a 35-year-old man, died on Saturday. Families who have lost loved ones to drugs and addiction gather together at the legislature, marking International Overdose Awareness Day. Global's Catherine Dornian has details.
19: Every August 31st, International Overdose Awareness Day sees advocates calling for change. Arlene Laskolb from Mom Stop the Harm has been a harm reduction advocate since her own son passed from an overdose in 2014. She says a regulated safe supply is the answer to preventing deaths.
20: I just personally feel that in almost every story that's been shared with me, regulation should have been an option and could have saved lives.
19: In 2025, Manitoba saw over 15 apparent opioid toxicity deaths per 100,000 people, a number higher than the national average. Catherine Dornian, Global News.
17: A giant cargo ship is sitting at the port of Churchill, soon to set sail for Europe. It'll be the first shipment of grain to leave the Arctic Gateway Group's port since 2020, carrying 30,000 tons of Canadian durum wheat. Churchill Mayor Mike Spence says it's a good day for the community.
21: To build a stronger province, to build stronger communities, to build a stronger Canada. You know, we're all, you know, working on the same vision.
17: Two more ships will load at the port this week and send zinc concentrate and potash to Belgium. Work continues in the meantime on the marine infrastructure at the port and rail lines that will carry freight to it. Food and household goods companies in Canada say they're seeing a surge in demand as Canadians look to prioritize shopping local amid the ongoing trade dispute with the U.S.
0: Despite the strain of higher prices at the grocery store, they say many shoppers across the country are going out of their way to buy Canadian-made products. President of Avenco, Kathleen Chapman, says the Ontario supplier of parchment paper has been slammed by U.S. tariffs. First, the levies on European goods as it sources raw parchment paper in France, and now it faces an additional 50% tariff because its product is prepared and converted in Canada. The company's customer base was nearly 40% in the U.S. But Chapman says Canadians have reached out to offer support and order directly from the company. Brenda Molina Navidad, The Canadian Press.
17: The Liberals sweeping a trio of federal by-elections last night. Prime Minister Mark Carney's Liberals picked up a seat that had been long held by the Conservatives since 2018. The Tories posted a disappointing showing in all three races, but none more than the loss in a Quebec riding, where that party was relegated to a distant third-place finish behind the Bloc Québécois and the Liberal winner. The Liberals similarly showed a strong showing in Toronto in a riding there, which came in the shadow of a tense trade war with the U.S. All three winners are set to be sworn in as MPs before the House of Commons resumes sitting on September 21st. And Manitoba drivers are reminded today that school zone speed limits will start to be enforced once again. Rob Tai of the Winnipeg Police Service says that while classes are resuming next week, the school zone speed limits are already in effect now.
1: You know, children are more at risk on the road. And as drivers, we have to be looking out for them. So, and children are prone to sudden movements. So just keep an extra eye out there. Of course, keep your eyes on the road, on the signs. Always, of course, stay away from your phones. We don't want people driving distracted.
17: He says drivers should stay alert and watch for kids around schools and playgrounds. And Winnipeg school zone speed limits are set at 30 kilometers an hour and will be enforced from 7 a.m. to 5:30 p.m. Monday through Friday from this month, September to June. It's 8:35.
22: With your traffic, I'm Adam Wilson. Things are moving well this morning. We're not dealing with any stalls or crashes. Northbound Kemiston, Sterling Line to Tuxedo is moving at 7 minutes. Northbound Pembina, Grant to Confusion Corners at 4. Northbound on Donald, we have some slow-moving traffic on your way to Broadway. And northbound Century as you're approaching Ness. Eastbound on Logan is closed west into McPhillips. And southbound Archibald down to one lane starting at Provence. 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That's your 680-CJOB traffic.
6: You can expect a mix of sun and cloud in the forecast today. Afternoon high of 23, humidex around 28. For tonight, partly cloudy, a low down to 14. Tomorrow, a mix of sun and cloud, high of 25, humidex about 30. And Thursday, nothing but sunshine and a high of 27 degrees. Right now in the city, we continue to sit at 16 at 680 CJOB. 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
23: It is McGarry and KK. 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And in a moment, we are going to talk trade tensions in Lake Ontario. And there's an update on one of the map apps out there. But speaking of Lake Ontario, KK, at 9:35, we're going to expand on the musical connection.
6: Well, you know, started to think, how many songs actually mention Lake Ontario in them? I mean, Sarah mentioned that Blue Rodeo certainly has a pretty famous song with Lake Ontario, but how many other artists sing about that lake? I think you're going to be surprised. We'll talk to Eric Alper, musicologist, about that. What other artists or groups sing about Lake Ontario, and what? We're going to change the songs now? Ridiculous.
23: Well, and hey, Canada-U.S. tensions are indeed simmering over the escalating trade war and a dispute over the naming of Lake Ontario.
6: Well, Global's Mackenzie Gray reports on how the Trump administration is lashing out at Canada and the online map service that's making a comeback with Canadian users over the whole Lake America dispute.
2: One of the reasons that I'm so successful, I get along with everybody.
3: That would be a hard claim for most Canadians to actually believe after Donald Trump's attacks on Canada over the past week, although he did refrain on Monday, leaving it to his cabinet.
4: I think this is very unfortunate that Prime Minister Carney has turned this into a political shouting match.
3: Scott Bessent defending a president who made over a dozen social media posts about Canada this weekend.
4: We're not at war with Canada. How are we going to be at war with Canada? What are they going to take their two submarines from the Edmonton Mall and sic them on us?
3: For an administration that says it's not focused on Canada, Scott Bessent has detailed knowledge of the West Edmonton Mall from the 90s, but we should point out there were actually four submarines in the deep sea adventure ride. Those comments made in North Carolina at the G20 finance ministers meeting, where Bessent trashed Canada and shocked European allies with a surprise invite to his Russian counterpart. Bessent was expected to meet with Canada's finance minister, who tried to brush off the comments.
5: We're always going to be at the table, constructive, engaged. This is the Canadian way. Always be willing, and I guess I have a great relationship with Secretary Bessent.
3: Great relationships with the Trump administration now being put to the test. The most recent issue, Trump renaming Lake Ontario, Lake America, which now shows up as its name on Google when you're in the U.S., but that's not enough for Trump.
24: I know that the president reached out to Apple directly, so I'm sure that we may be seeing that change coming up soon to Lake America.
3: The one app promising to stick with Lake Ontario wherever you are, MapQuest. 30 years after you used to print off their maps, the company now is saying they've had over 100,000 downloads in Canada alone.
25: We made a joke that we don't even know how to update our maps because we're so old. And that took off.
3: Well, the Trump administration has been focused on Canada since trade talks fell apart. The prime minister hasn't had a public event since last Monday, but his office did tell us that he met with executives from 23 of Canada's biggest businesses earlier this afternoon.
23: What you think, KK?
6: Well, I'll tell you what I think. I think I took that submarine ride at West Edmonton Mall twice. It was a really cool experience.
23: That's really?
6: Cool. Yes.
23: I thought it
6: was cool.
23: I've only been to the mall once. This would have been around 1998 or 99. Definitely did the water park, but we didn't do, I don't know if that ride would have been there at the time. I don't know. I'm not even all that familiar with it. So I've clearly missed out.
6: Yes.
23: I will admit I laughed at that comment from the American politician.
6: I did too.
23: What's your take on MapQuest getting 100,000 downloads in Canada alone?
6: Well, you know what? Good for them because they're standing firm. You know, Apple, Google, you know, rolling over within 24 hours. I'm going to download MapQuest. I'm a commercial break.
23: Yeah, I think I'm going to just really out of curiosity. Because since I entered the smartphone regime some 10, 12, I can't remember how many years ago, but yeah, I've always been an Android person. If I was an iPhone person, my default would be Apple Maps, because I'm on Android. The default app is Google Maps. So I'm not looking to turn away from it out of anger or disgust, just curiosity. I didn't even know MapQuest still existed, to
6: Neither
23: be quite
6: did
23: frank.
6: I. And you know what? Yeah, he's right in that I remember 20 years ago, I would download, because, you know, you'd have to go broadcast at a certain location and you weren't familiar, you'd download the MapQuest map.
23: Yep.
6: I did that hundreds of times.
23: I still print the map if I'm going somewhere. Like if, you know, say I'm rented a cabin in Lac du Bonny in June. So I printed maps to get us out there, just in case. I like to figure, you know what? It can't hurt to have a backup, because sometimes you hit dead spots on the highways. And I figure, you know what? It can't just print. Have the map. It's there if you need it. But that would have come from Google Maps. Once upon a time, it would have been from MapQuest. So I salute them for A, for holding the line. B, yeah. I also salute the sense of humor they have been showing. We heard the comment in there that we were so old, we don't know what we're doing. And yesterday when we were learning who was affected by the fact that their website shows Lake America versus Lake Ontario, Hydro One in Ontario was one of those organizations affected, and they put on X, hey, we're aware of the problem and we're working on it. And MapQuest actually replied to them and simply said, we can help.
8: Wow.
23: So they've really jumped on this and they're taking advantage of this, and maybe they're returning themselves to relevance.
8: Well, I tell you what, I just started the download.
23: Yeah.
8: Yep. And Hydro One wasn't the only one. The LCBO also had problems. Oh, now I got to double click to install. Okay.
23: Well, even Manitoba Hydro had Lake America in place of Lake Ontario due to a third party issue. And so they were, of course, we learned yesterday they were working on that. And I remember with MapQuest, if you are going to print out a map, this was before GPS. I remember going down to Red Lake Falls in Minnesota to do some tubing.
8: Oh.
23: And so our the guy who was driving, he printed out the map. He said he'd take care of the map. So we get in the car, he hands us the map, and I look at it and I say, okay, good. And then I realize, hold on, is this all you printed? And he says, yeah. And it was essentially just like the zoomed out map that says, here's Winnipeg, and then down here is Red Lake Falls. And that's it. So like no road, like no specifics, no like step-by-step directions. Like what, we're just going to drive south and hope for the best?
8: Yes.
23: Just stick our heads apparently out the window and start shouting, Red Lake Falls? Red Lake Falls, you? Where are you?
8: Where are you? Oh,
23: needless to say, it took us an hour. Like, I think it added an extra hour and a half of us driving around aimlessly trying to figure out where the heck we were going at like 10 o'clock on a Friday night. God, we were so stupid.
8: Well, but listen, you're a bunch of guys. See, like, if it was us ladies in that same vehicle, we would have pulled over and asked for directions.
23: There was There was no one, because we were in the middle of nowhere. We were genuinely like trying to find somewhere to pull over. We found ourselves on all these, like, not back roads, but very quiet, sleepy roads that, you know, that would just ride by those big water towers and stuff. We're like, okay, well, there's got to be a gas station somewhere we can pull over. It was ridiculous. I couldn't believe it. It was like we were in this weird, like, no traffic. There wasn't a single car on the road. It was so weird.
8: That sounds like a movie.
23: It did. It was kind of creepy. I was starting to get like freaked out. Like, guys, we got to find some civilization here. How is this possible? That was not MapQuest's fault. I'm sure that they would have had detailed instructions had we used our brains a little bit more. But it's a funny story now. So let me know when you get the MapQuest up and running on that, KK. And I also just this whole notion of, you know, you heard the comment in there that Canada's turning this into a political shouting match.
8: Oh, please.
23: Really?
8: Have you looked at Truth Social lately? I mean, I don't, and I don't have that downloaded, by the way, but I see it enough on the news and hear about it enough on the news. I mean, the guy is obsessed with this country, and I think it has everything to do with jealousy. This is my take. The fact that Prime Minister Carney is so well respected around the world. He is everything that Donald Trump wishes he could be. And so I think that is just a thorn in his side. And here we are today.
23: You can weigh in at 204-780-6868. In the meantime, we are getting some feedback here. We have somebody saying I actually deleted Google Maps and downloaded MapQuest. That's interesting. So, question of the day that we asked yesterday morning for Mr. Furness, don't call them first, you'll see why, call Mr. Furness 204-832-6243, was, On your devices, is Google Maps displaying Lake Ontario as Lake Ontario? Because my computer was showing Lake Ontario, but my phone was showing Lake America and still was this morning. I rebooted the phone and now it shows us Lake Ontario. So, and by the way, Loren also yesterday filling in for Hal Anderson on Connecting Winnipeg, talked to Ritesh Kotek, tech expert on settings and whatnot. So you can hear that in the audio vault at CJOB.com. He was on with her after the 10 o'clock news on 680 CJOB. Traffic and weather in 3 minutes on the start.
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23: Hello there, it's Brett McGarry to talk to you some more about getting some help with going back to school from Sleep Country. As we've discussed, a solid sleep is crucial for the kids getting ready to go back. They'll have a tougher time learning if they're not sleeping well, if they're not getting enough rest. But how about this? What if you are going back to school as an adult? It's one thing if you have a bad sleep and gotta go to work. If you know what you're doing at work, you can power through the fatigue and just deal with it, right? But if you're going back to school as an adult, that can be scary. Trust me, I've done it. I went to university for 3 years, right? Just deal with it, right? But if you're going back to school as an adult, that can be scary. Trust me, I've done it. I went to university for 3 years right out of high school.

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4: Good morning. Coming up at 10 o'clock, the mayor's race in Winnipeg is about to get very interesting. Be sure you tune in at the top of the show this morning, and then we'll open the phones and get your thoughts on how the race looks now. Actor-musician Tom Jackson has a new cause, wildfire prevention. We'll talk to him about it. Burger Week is underway, and A Taste of Manitoba starts Thursday. And get ready for a round of tough trivia. Connecting Winnipeg begins at 10 o'clock.
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5: 852 680 CJOB traffic. 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
6: We do have work continuing southbound on King Edward between Bannatyne and Notre Dame. Expect some southbound delays through there. Westbound Abenaki-Mekona, some delays heading to St. Mary's, and northbound Osborne approaching Broadway. Northbound Pembina, we have work continuing in your curb lane between Dowker and Oakenwald, and eastbound Academy losing your curb lane, Ash to Oak. 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That's your 680 CJOB traffic.
7: Let's take a look at your forecast now. You can expect a mix of sun and cloud today. Certainly, that's what we have now. Afternoon high of 23. For tonight, partly cloudy, a low down to 14. For tomorrow, pretty much a carbon copy of today, a mix of sun and cloud. A little bit warmer, high of 25. Humidex tomorrow in the 30-degree mark, or range, rather. And Thursday, back to sunshine and a high of 27. Right now in the city, it is still 16 at 680 CJOB.
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5: It's McGarry and KK. Kathy Kennedy is in for Greg Mackling today. And we're asking you for a chance to win tickets for the Banjo Bowl. On the lighter side, the fun question today, what's something that you once bought and then you look at it and go, why? Why do I have this? Why do I still have this? Bought it with good intentions. And now it just is a paperweight or it's clogging up space in my storage.
7: Yeah. For me, it was my crock pot. Although now people are texting in with these crock pot recipes. Listen, let me just tell you, I went as far as buying a crock pot recipe book. Okay. You know, still. Still doesn't do anything. Karen and Alan in Carmen said, oh yeah, now why isn't this, why is my thing? There we go. Don't feel bad, Kathy. We bought an inflatable kayak that's yet to find water. $400 touch. And no, by the way, we will not trade it for your crock pot. Wow.
5: I'm trying to think of something. Well, that sort of reminds me. I had an inflatable tube, you know, just to bring to the lake. And yep. I bought it for you. It would be used once a year, but it was an important piece of the weekend. And I am now remembering that I left mine behind in Boston.

0: Buffalo Point some 7 years ago, I think, at least. And I don't know where it ended up, if one of the guys took it or if it ended up in the garbage. No clue, but I'll need to buy a new one of those.
1: Well, and you know what? Here's another one from Brian. And I think there are so many people who can relate to this. Brian says, good morning, like KK one-time use, exercise bike. How many people have purchased one of those over the years and just let it become a coat hanger?
0: Exactly. It's a coat rack. Yep. That's how it would be for me. It would definitely turn into a coat rack. So at 204-780-6868, we are asking you to tell us about a thing that you own and you wonder why. Why do I own this? I never use it. I never have used it. It's still unopened. It's still in the box. It's in the wrapper. Like some of Fortier's movies. He has two copies of Friday the 13th, Part 3. We'll pick our winner for the Banjo Bowl tickets at 9:15. Global News at 9 with Sarah is next.

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11: Global news at 9 o'clock. The news is for McDonald's at 1 Meadowland Drive in West St. Paul. Vanilla cones are just $1 each in the McDonald's app.
12: Good morning, I'm Sarah McCarthy. A familiar face has thrown his hat in the ring to run for mayor of Winnipeg. Former city councilor and provincial cabinet minister Kevin Kline has officially entered the October mayoral race. Kline tells Global News why he's choosing to run again.
13: After I did say that I wasn't thinking of running any longer, I mean, a lot of people reached out. I mean, it was actually quite emotional asking me, please run, please help save our city. And had I thought that there was any candidates of value in the race or that the city was better off than it was 4 years ago, which I don't think it is, I wouldn't be entering the race.
12: Kline finished in third in Winnipeg's 2022 mayoral race behind Scott Gillingham and second-place candidate Glenn Murray. A man charged with arson following a fire off of Main Street last week is now charged with first-degree murder. Global's Noah Fuchs tells us more.
14: There was a fire at a home in the 300 block of St. John's Avenue last Thursday, which sent three people to hospital. A 35-year-old man, Mark Basadas Marmedo, has since died of his injuries. A 22-year-old man was arrested at the scene and initially charged with aggravated assault and arson-related crimes. Now, those charges have been upgraded to include a first-degree murder charge and two counts of attempted murder. Ishmael Abdi Hakim Ali remains in custody. It's the 22nd homicide in Winnipeg this year. Noah Fuchs, Global News.
12: Manitoba's police watchdog is investigating after officers tasered an unclothed fleeing man who later died in hospital. The Independent Investigation Unit of Manitoba says Winnipeg police were responding to calls early Sunday morning about a man walking up and down a Transcona street in an erratic manner while taking off his clothes. Winnipeg police say one call came from the 42-year-old man himself, who said he and a woman were having a bad experience from drugs. Police say soon after, a call came in from a nearby resident who reported a man had broken into his house and assaulted him before fleeing. The IIU says officers found the unclothed man, tried to get him to comply with orders, but the man took off, leading to a chase, and the police used a taser on him. He was taken to hospital, where he was later pronounced deceased. A cargo ship is docked at the port of Churchill, preparing to set sail to Europe. This will be the first grain shipment to leave the Arctic Gateway Group's port since 2020, carrying 30,000 tons of Canadian durum wheat. CEO of Arctic Gateway Group, Chris Avery, says the company is actively working to return to profitability.
5: So we're very much working on building back up the business from 2017, when the railway was washed out, when it was ironically under American control hands and it was neglected for decades. So really, we're building back up the business from scratch, and, you know, we're well on the way.
12: Two additional vessels are set to be loaded at the port this week, transporting zinc concentrate and potash to Belgium. Meanwhile, there are upgrades being done to the port's marine infrastructure, and connection of rail lines are ongoing to support future freight shipments. Overdose Awareness Day, a time where people with lived experience, like one woman who lost her son to drugs, speaking out about ongoing challenges. Arlene Laskolb, an advocate for addiction treatment, says the province is struggling to deal with this issue and things are only getting worse.
15: The drugs have become hugely toxic. It's just not the same drugs that you and I would have known about when we were growing up.
12: She says that in the last year, Manitoba has lost 365 people to overdoses. The percentage of organ donors in Manitoba is significantly lower compared to the rest of Canada right now. Dr. Owen Mooney with the Gift of Life Transplant Program says people aren't registered because they're not aware of the need.
16: A historic example in Canada was the 2018 Humboldt Broncos, very tragic a bus crash that left a number of young Canadians dead. And the Logan Boulay story and his family's journey through the donation process resulted in tens of thousands of Canadians signing up.
12: Canada's average for organ donors is 32%, and Manitoba's rate compares by just 6%. Dr. Mooney says the main goal is to raise awareness through this campaign that they're doing, and they continue to work with partners to help people learn about the different options and ways to get involved. And there are over 20,000 Manitobans living with Alzheimer's disease right now, and that number is only expected to grow, double, by 2050. September is World Alzheimer's Month. Aaron Crawford, CEO of the Alzheimer's Society of Manitoba, says people need to know they're not alone.
17: Those are huge numbers, and, you know, what are we doing to make sure that our loved ones, or if it's us, that we're being well cared for and that we have the best options possible.
12: Crawford adds, while there aren't any solid treatments available yet, getting a diagnosis is the first step so people can get supports. Global News Time is 9:05.
18: With your traffic, I'm Adam Wilson. Stall and crash free on the roads this morning. We do have school zones back in effect. You're going to want to keep an eye open for those. Southbound King Edward, expect some delays on your way to Selkirk Avenue. And northbound Donald as you're heading towards Broadway. We're continuing northbound on Sherbrooke is causing delays as you make your way to Broadway. And over on Cordon, we have work continuing in both directions, Keniston to Tuxedo. 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That's your 680 CJOB traffic.
19: You can expect a mix of sun and cloud for today. Afternoon high of 23. For tonight, partly cloudy. Low down to 14. Tomorrow, a mix of sun and cloud. High of 25. A little bit more humid tomorrow. Humidex in the 30 range. Thursday, sunshine and a high of 27. Right now in the city, we're back up to 17 at 680 CJOB. 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
20: It is McGarry and KK. 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
1: want to continue the discussion on federal by-elections, but also the upcoming civic election, because who is going to be leading off Connecting Winnipeg today with Hal Anderson, KK?
19: Kevin Kline. He has just announced that he is going to take another shot at becoming the city's mayor. So Hal will have that exclusive for you right off the top of Connecting Winnipeg today. By the way, this hour of The Start is brought to you by Winnipeg Shutters. 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
1: Clean sweep last night, KK, for the Liberals.
19: Yeah, Prime Minister Mark Carney's Liberals swept a trio of by-elections yesterday, including picking up a seat from the Conservatives in Quebec. Global's David Aiken has more.
21: Well, that's right. The seat in Chicoutimi-le-Fjord in Quebec's Saguenay region is the one to watch tonight. Conservative Richard Martel had been the MP there since 2018, but he quit last spring when Prime Minister Mark Carney appointed him to the Senate. Now, in last year's general election, Martel won this by a nose for the Conservatives, with the Bloc Québécois right behind and the Liberals not far behind the Bloc.
22: But on Monday, it was not close. The Liberals will steal Chicoutimi-le-Fjord from the Conservatives by taking about 50% of the vote. The Conservatives look to finish third with less than 15% of the vote, a showing which will raise more questions about the leadership of Pierre Poilievre. In the Toronto riding of Beaches East York, the Liberals ran to an easy win in what was the safest Liberal riding of the three up for grabs on Monday.
23: Thank you. Merci.
22: And in the BC riding of North Vancouver Capilano, also a safe Liberal seat where the red team won by 26 points a year ago, Liberal candidate Braden Cayley notched close to 60% of the vote to hold on to that seat. Until this by-election, Cayley had been Mark Carney's deputy chief of staff. In a social media post, Carney said, quote, "At this consequential time for Canada, voters have placed their trust in our government's plan. We accept their support with humility and determination."
24: Yes!
22: So, with Chicoutimi, the Beaches, and North Van, the Liberals have swept all three of Monday's contests.
21: And there will be many more by-elections to come this fall. At least six, in fact. That's right, six. Three more in Quebec, two in Ontario, and one in Saskatchewan. David Aiken, Global News, Ottawa.
1: So we talked about this earlier, and it's actually the subject of our question of the day at CJOB.com. Are you surprised the Liberals swept a trio of by-elections in Vancouver, Toronto, and Chicoutimi? And I'll pull those results up in a moment here. But to hear, you know, some people suggesting, like, who was it, KK, the leader of the Bloc Québécois, who suggests the Conservatives are losing, like, are becoming irrelevant?
19: Well, I mean, here's the thing. Toronto and Vancouver, I mean, it was pretty much a given. The Liberals were going to walk away with that seat. But that seat in Quebec, that was really up for grabs. But a lot of people thought that the Conservatives, that would be the one seat they would take. And as you heard, they came in a distant third. And Bloc Québécois leader Yves-François Blanchette said, because of that third place showing, he declared that the Tories have now become irrelevant. So some pretty strong words from the Bloc Québécois. And, you know, again, as David reported, it is going to stir up yet again all kinds of talk about the leadership of Pierre Poilievre. But, you know, we have to remind everybody that he received a very strong mandate in the last leadership convention for the Conservatives. So I don't think he's going anywhere anytime soon, but people will talk.
1: Yeah, like we have, and we're getting lots of feedback from both sides of the aisle on this. Listener Richard says Pierre Poilievre does not know how to argue with anyone who isn't Justin Trudeau. He is divisive and just too Trumpy, and I truly believe Canadians don't want that. We don't want anything that's going to play into the downfall of democracy. And I think back when the Conservatives had the momentum, they had the lead in the polling, as we were heading towards an election. And largely, yeah, the campaign was kind of what I would sort of suggest was like, what is it, Maple MAGA, you know, lots of catchphrases. And that seemed to be galvanizing the base and galvanizing a lot of people in this country. And then there was an obvious shift in our leanings as Trump took office and we realized what sort of chaos he was unleashing on the world. And a lot of people thought, well, maybe we don't want that kind of leader in Canada. But and now it feels like there's a manifesto has been sent out to remaining supporters, because we always get the same talk points, and we've even received them this morning, that, you know, this situation that we're in with Donald Trump isn't Trump's fault. The point typically is something like, this is due to 10 years of weak liberal policies, and we just keep getting, it's like the same talk points over and over and over again.
19: Well, and how's that working out for you?
1: Yeah.
19: You know, I mean, it would be a different ball game for sure, Brett, if Justin Trudeau had remained as leader. I mean, there was just so much dislike for the man in this country that, you know, I it would have been Pierre Poilievre who is dealing with Trump right now. But as soon as Mark Carney took over, smartest thing the Liberals did was have Trudeau step aside, bring Carney in, and, you know, he is a respected individual. Regardless of whether you fall left or right, or even in the middle, the man is respected. So I think the Conservatives are going to have quite the uphill battle in the next 6 by-elections, which are coming this fall.
1: In the meantime, at 9:13, you can cast your vote at cjob.com on that question. Are you surprised the Liberals swept a trio of by-elections? We've got 64% who say not at all, 24% say, yeah, I didn't think they'd win all 3, and 12% say somewhat. Cast your vote, cjob.com. And once again, on the civic election front, Kevin Kline will join Hal Anderson on Connecting Winnipeg just after the 10 o'clock news. We're giving away tickets for the Banjo Bowl next on The Start.

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1: Notice a traffic delay? Let us know so we can let Winnipeg know. Call 204-781-1320.
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6: 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Mix of sun and cloud today. I see a lot of cloud to the north part of the city. Not to worry, some blue sky is headed your way. Afternoon high today of 23. For tonight, partly cloudy, a low down to 14. For tomorrow, a mix of sun and cloud, a little bit warmer, high of 25. Humidex in the 30 range. And Thursday, nothing but sunshine and a high of 27. Right now in the city, it is 17 at 680 CJOB.
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7: We have Banjo Bowl tickets up for grabs. McGarry and KK, Kathy's in for Greg Mackling today. And we're asking you about something that you own and you wonder, why do I have this? I never use it. Why do I still have this? Why did I buy it? And before we announce our winner, we've got a couple of runners up we'd like to share, and including Michelle, KK?
6: Yeah. Hang on. Let me just dig up. Here's Michelle. Oh my gosh, KK, I want to spot one of those LED lights to make your face look less wrinkled. I bought it. I used it two times. It was such a pain in the you-know-what, I put it away and never used it again. That was a waste of money for sure. Michelle, I'm glad you shared that, because seriously, I've been looking at those on Amazon, and yeah, they're a pretty penny, but I think I'm going to forego that purchase.
7: You're going to skip it?
6: I'm going to skip it.
7: Okay. We got a lot of great submissions today. We've been trying to keep up with our text line, but you guys are on fire for a Tuesday. We've just been overwhelmed, and thank you for all the feedback. We just have not had time to reply to as many messages as we would like today. So thanks for all your feedback today. Another runner up here is Jana and Dauphin, who says, to all the people who have ever been sucked into the promise of a lovely hairstyle with the newest and greatest hair product or tool, I have thrown out the last of them and have a support group I now have to send these advertisements to prior to purchase. The promise of a fancy, effortless do. Falsehoods, falsehoods, falsehoods.
6: Jaina, I know what you're throwing down on that one. Been there, done that? Absolutely. Okay. I have a drawer full of those products, so there you go.
7: Okay. See, one more runner-up here, Jeffrey.
6: Okay, so 2 years ago, I bought a really fancy barbecue. It was on sale in the fall, regular $900, on sale for $150. Wow. I thought, I need this barbecue. So it sat in my garage till spring. I put it together and thought, man, this is a beautiful barbecue. Well, it's been 2 years since I bought it this long weekend. Still haven't used it because I don't want to get it dirty. My old barbecue has been doing its job, and the other one, it's like a show car sitting in my garage. One day I'll break down and use it, but for now, it looks like it's going to be next year. Jeff, that is tremendous.
7: That's so great. I'm the same whenever I get a new pair of golf shoes, I waited, I think, 2 months this year before I finally broke them out because they're white, and I didn't want them to get dirty.
6: Oh, jeez.
7: Because they were the first time
6: they're
7: I wore
6: so
7: them,
6: pretty.
7: They looked so pretty, yes. And now then by the end of the round, they were dirty. So eventually you just got to suck it up and say, all right, I bought these to use them, not just sit and look pretty. But our winner kept it short and sweet today, KK, but had us both in stitches.
6: Oh, very good, Mr. McGarry. Sewing machines. I have four. I don't even know how to sew or even how to thread them. I have good intentions, though.
7: Four sewing machines and you don't know how to sew. Why?
6: Oh, wow.
7: Thank you for sharing that. That's great. So we don't have this person's name. We will seek that out and award them tickets for the Banjo Bowl. After Global News at 9:30, we'll talk more about just how many songs are out there with Lake Ontario in them. But coming up in sports, hear from head coach Mike O'Shea about the Bombers' defense with Tyson next on The Start.
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13: 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The Winnipeg Blue Bombers will be facing off against the Saskatchewan Rough Riders this weekend for the Labor Day Classic. And the Bombers are flying high right now after their drubbing of the Montreal Alouettes last weekend. The Bombers' defense was able to hold one of the top offenses in the CFL in check for the most part, forcing the Alouettes to go 3-for-13 on second down. Head coach Mike O'Shea was asked on the weekly Bombers Coaches Show about the defense stepping up last game.
11: You're missing Rheta Cramby and Dietrich and Michael Griffin, Ethan Ball, and the coaching staff, JY, James, Richie, Jake. They're very good teachers, right? So they put a good plan together. They taught it well. The players learned it. I thought they increased their communication. It's been a point of emphasis for the last bunch of weeks, especially with guys missing time. So they've really been ramping up the communication throughout the day, you know, practice day meetings, walkthroughs, a lot of more communication. And I think it's starting to pay dividends.
13: The Bombers will head into enemy territory for the Labor Day Classic on Sunday with kickoff at 6 right here on 680 CJOB. The Toronto Blue Jays were off last night, but the AL wildcard race is starting to tighten up. The Orioles took down the Colorado Rockies 2-1 after Colton Cowser made one of the best catches you'll ever see to close out the game. They now sit just a half game back of the final spot, while the Rangers smashed the A's 8-1 and now sit 1.5 games back. The Blue Jays will start a pivotal three-game series against the Cleveland Guardians, who are holding it down right now at the moment. The Jays will have Spencer Arrighetti take the mound tonight, with the Jays sitting 1.5 games back of Cleveland. The Winnipeg Goldeyes only have two more series left in the regular season. Tonight, they'll start a three-game set against Fargo-Moorhead, and then ending the season against the West Division-leading Kansas City Monarchs. The Fish currently sit 3.5 games back of the top spot in the West. For the first time in 7 years, the Manitoba Moose will play preseason games against an AHL opponent. The Moose announced their preseason schedule with a pair of exhibition tests scheduled against the Iowa Wild on September 25th and 26th in St. Paul. At the U.S. Open, Canadian three-seed Felix Auger-Aliassime won his first-round matchup in four sets. Carlos Alcaraz hopes to capture his third U.S. Open title, and he got off to a good start, winning in straight sets as well. 11-seed American Francis Tiafoe pulled off the win, but he was pushed to the limit by fellow countryman Martin Dam Jr., while 8-seed Ben Shelton continued his strong play after dropping the first set to advance. On the women's side, Japan's 13-seed Naomi Osaka advanced in straight sets. Number 1-seed Arnia Sabalenka destroyed Colombia's Camila Osorio in straight sets as well, and Czechia's 7th-seed Karolina Muchova made light work of Poland's Kraus. I'm Tyson Rewicki, and that's 680 CJOB Sports.
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17: Global news at 9:30. I'm Sarah McCarthy. Former city councilor and provincial cabinet minister Kevin Kline is now running to be the mayor of Winnipeg again. Kline is the 12th mayoral candidate with just under 2 months left to go in the race. Kline tells Global News he wants to see change in our city.
18: Change that makes sense. So if you looked at my platform when I ran in 2022, the four things that I ran on are worse today than they are back then, including transit, because I was the only councillor who voted against the master transit plan saying it's not ready.
17: Kline was the city councillor for Winnipeg's Charleswood, Tuxedo, Westwood ward from 2018 to 2022, then ran for mayor and came in third. He went on to win a provincial by-election later that year in Winnipeg's Kirkfield Park constituency and was a progressive conservative MLA and environment minister. He was defeated, though, in 2023. A cargo ship is docked at the port of Churchill, preparing to set sail to Europe. This will be the first grain shipment to leave the Arctic Gateway Group's ports since 2020, carrying 30,000 tons of Canadian durum wheat. CEO of Arctic Gateway Group, Chris Avery, says the company is actively working to return to profitability.
19: So we're very much working on building back up the business from 2017, when the railway was washed out, when it was ironically under American control hands and it was neglected for decades. So really, we're building back up the business from scratch, and you know, we're well on the way.
17: Two more vessels are set to be loaded at the port this week, transporting zinc concentrate and potash to Belgium. Upgrades to the port's marine infrastructure and connection of rail lines are ongoing to support future freight shipments. A first-degree murder charge has been laid against the suspect in a fatal fire from last week. A home in the 300 block of St. John's Avenue caught fire on Thursday, sending three people to hospital. A 22-year-old man was arrested at the scene and initially charged with aggravated assault and arson-related crimes. 35-year-old Marco Sadas Marmito has since died of his injuries. Police have now added a charge of first-degree murder and two counts of attempted murder. Ismail Abdihakim Ali remains in custody. It's the 22nd homicide in Winnipeg this year. Two people are in critical condition after a crash south of Carmen. RCMP say they were called about an eastbound SUV on Highway 23 that was hit as it crossed Highway 3 by a southbound SUV late Friday afternoon. A 51-year-old Morden woman was airlifted to hospital, while her passenger, a 44-year-old Winkler man, was brought to hospital in Winnipeg by ambulance. The other driver, a 55-year-old man from Texas, was not hurt. Manitoba drivers should take note today that school zones go back into effect. Rob Tai of Winnipeg Police Service reminds drivers, although classes aren't starting up till next week for most, school zone speed limits start today.
20: School zones are extra busy, of course, before and after school. We're going to see an increased presence of course, motor vehicles, pedestrians, electric vehicles in and around schools tomorrow. You know, children are more at risk on the road, and as drivers, we have to be looking out for them.
17: Drivers should stay alert, watch for kids, and slow down your speed to 30 kilometers an hour. A temporary emergency room will soon open in Dauphin as flood repairs are ongoing. The Dauphin Regional Health Center will open its main floor with a temporary emergency department on September 7th. The hospital has been shut down since July because of catastrophic flooding from major storms. The temporary emergency room will use provisional utilities while the rest of the hospital gets fixed up. Other services are still being provided, but off-site, like dialysis and chemotherapy in Brandon and nearby towns. Labor and delivery care is available, with transportation help offered to Neepawa and Brandon. The emergency room will be open around the clock, and a mobile CT unit will be available in the weeks ahead. There's a gap between the percentage of people who are organ donors in Manitoba and the rest of Canada. Across Canada, the average rate is 32%, but in Manitoba, it's just 6%. Dr. Owen Mooney of the Gift of Life Transplant Program says there are some reasons for the difference.
21: The gap is quite wide now, but we're working in a multimodal way in order to try to improve and increase the interface between Manitobans and these donation discussions.
17: He says the goal of their campaign is to raise awareness and get more donors signed up. And sticking with healthcare, cases of Alzheimer's disease are expected to double by 2050. 20,000 Manitobans are living with it right now, and worldwide, someone develops dementia every 3 seconds. Aaron Crawford, CEO of the Alzheimer's Society of Manitoba, says the increase is linked to Canada's aging population.
22: As we get older, our chances of developing dementia increase significantly, and as we know, our population as a whole has been aging, and so that's primarily what's driving that. There are individual risk factors that can be increasing people's chances.
17: September is World Alzheimer's Month. Global News Time is 9:35. 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
6: You can expect a mix of sun and cloud today. Certainly we've had that this morning. Afternoon high of 23, Humidex around 28. For tonight, partly cloudy, a low down to 14. Tomorrow, a mix of sun and cloud, high of 25, Humidex around 30. And Thursday, nothing but sunshine, my friends, and a high of 27. Right now in the city, we are still sitting at 17 at 680 CJOB.
1: It's McGarry and KK. Kathy's in for Greg Mackling. In our next segment, we'll hear from Hal Anderson to find out what's coming up on Connecting Winnipeg. 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Where are we going right now, KK?
6: Well, so how many Canadian songs, Brett, do you think actually mention Lake Ontario in them?
1: I have no idea. Until this thing happened over the weekend, I don't know that I could have named one.
6: Well, let's talk about it with publicist and music commentator Eric Alper. Good morning, Eric. Thanks for taking the time today.
2: No problem. Thank you so much for having me.
6: So how many songs can you think of that actually have Lake Ontario in them? And are we going to have to change the lyrics in them?
2: Yeah, look, there's you know, probably, you know, maybe a dozen, but certainly some of the most popular songs of the last 40 years coming from Canadian artists mentioned, and including The Wreck of the Edmund Fitzgerald back in 1976 when Gordon Lightfoot's account of that disaster names all five Great Lakes, so you get extra bonus points there. And Lake Ontario gets its own line as the chain moves south. So certainly there are quite a number of songs. And unlike, I think, during the reckoning during COVID, when it was not just COVID, but it was the Me Too movement, it was the Black Lives Matter movement, where artists started to rethink their band names. People like the Dixie Chicks renamed themselves the Chicks. I have absolutely no doubt that nobody will change their lyrics, especially because of this reason that the U.S. sitting president just decides to change Lake Ontario to Lake of America.
6: Well, so let me ask you, do you think some of these songs now will become a rallying cry? I mean, it certainly was for Blue Rodeo on the weekend.
2: Yeah, Blue Rodeo performed right here in Toronto, and during the song Hasn't Hit Me Yet from 1992, there is a line in the song that says, down in the middle of Lake Ontario, the same snow is falling. And they asked the audience to sing that specific line very, very loudly, and they did. And those videos are gone viral. It's kind of like another, you know, elbows up moment. It's a very, very quiet image tucked into a song about the slow devastation of a breakup, but it's kind of, you know, revamped a little bit, and it's kind of like It Hasn't Hit Me Yet is taking on a whole new meaning. So I think through Trump's doing, we're kind of seeing some of these songs rise on Spotify and other music services, including YouTube, for people that are just curious about where those Lake Ontario words and lyrics and titles are all about.
1: Yeah, it's kind of a positive spinoff of all this nonsense that's going on to see that, you know, Canadian artists are going to get a nice little shot in the arm.
2: Yeah, you know, I there's been so much in the last, I would say, week or so, where there's been so many viral memes or graphics of what to buy Canadian instead of buying these products that are American. And I think it's making people who might be still on the fence about, you know, protection by consumers, what we should spend our money on, how we should really start to think about this country a little bit more and how proud we should be of it. The Bare Naked Ladies have a song called See the Tower, which is a kind of a takeoff and an ode to the CN Tower. And it was only from a couple of years ago, and it goes through all the different things that happened around that time, where all these little bits and pieces of Toronto trivia. And the song described the tower of looking out over Lake Ontario. Do you wonder where the decades go? And so I think that a lot of people are very wistful about this name and about the lakes and what the Great Lakes actually mean to us. I was just thinking about it like only a couple of days ago. Like, I learned the Great Lake names from public school with the word homes, when it was like, you know, Huron, Ontario, Michigan, Erie, and Superior. And now it's kids are going to grow up thinking like hams, which doesn't make any sense whatsoever.
3: I never heard that acronym growing up in school.
2: If I said the word homes to anybody of my friends, they would absolutely go, yep, that's Huron, Ontario. Yeah, Michigan, Erie, and Superior. That's how we all remembered it. That's how we all got through university, Kate.
3: Love it. Absolutely love it. Listen, we have so much to celebrate, though, Eric, in this country when it comes to Canadian music. I mean, old and new. Is there anything that, you know, we should be listening to that's caught your ear recently?
2: Yeah, you know, there is, I'm kind of going off on a little bit of a tragically hip bender right now because it was the 10th anniversary of their last show. There's a guy out of Kingston, Ontario, coincidentally named Kentucky, and he wrote a song about the Tragically Hip, and he kind of fit neatly into the Wilco rock roots thing, so I'm kind of digging him a lot. But I find, you know, other than that, like, I think it's just going back to all the mainstays. I listen to a lot of Rush because they're on tour, and listening to a lot of Blue Rodeo and Gordon Lightfoot, and just, you know, trying to support the Canadian music and the indie scene as well with a whole bunch of new artists.
3: Yeah, we are certainly blessed with the amount of talent we have in this country. And as you say, you know, old and new. Always appreciate you taking the time, Eric. Thank you, my friend. We'll talk again soon.
2: Thank you so much, KK. We'll talk later.
3: You bet. Eric Alper, publicist and music commentator. Here's an interesting fact.
4: Okay.
3: Did you know that Gordon Lightfoot, his last show was here in Winnipeg?
4: Yes.
3: Yeah. I got to MC. Well, I probably told this story a million times.
4: Tell it again.
3: Okay. I got to MC that show. And I tell you, I have to be completely honest, as much as I was in awe of seeing Mr. Lightfoot backstage, I looked at him and went, oh boy. Yeah, he's in trouble. He is in trouble.
4: Mm-hmm.
3: But, you know, in speaking to his management, you know, his management was saying, we can't keep up with the number of show requests we have for him. And the vast majority, Brett, were coming from the U.S. So, you know, he is much beloved both in this country and down in the USA.
4: That's cool.
3: And yeah, very cool. And God love him for throwing in Lake Ontario in the wreck of the Edmund Fitzgerald.
4: We've had a couple of people point out with the renaming of the lake, quote unquote, when you look at the letters, Superior, Huron, America, Michigan, and Erie, the Great Lakes now spell the word shame, LOL.
3: That's pretty good.
4: And we had Lance point out, he was looking at something on Facebook last night. I would have to confirm this, of course, but pointing to the number of towns and communities in the United States, which are called Ontario. So will all of those communities, will Ontario, California?
3: Oh, that's right.
4: Have to be renamed?
3: I mean, the silliness of all of this is just, you know, I was sitting with my dear old 93-year-old father on the weekend, and we were watching TV because that's what we do a lot now. And, you know, I was thinking, did he ever think in his 93 years that we would come to this place and this time? You know, that oh boy, it just makes you shake your head. It really, truly makes you shake your head. And it's funny, you know, my father had a stroke in May, and language has really been hurt hard. So I don't have an understanding of what he says a lot of times, but I tell you what, Brett, when Donald Trump comes on the TV, there is one word he uses It's not for radio. I can't repeat it. But that comes shining through every time. And I'm like, yeah, Dad, you're still in there. You're still in there.
4: Attaboy. Papa KK, way to go.
3: Yeah.
4: Okay. And you know what? Thanks for highlighting this topic, because I really need to revisit my favorite Canadian bands. Like, you know, my wheelhouse, I guess, is 90s rock, or at least the 90s in general. They say the music that you listen to, what is it, from between your 16 and 24, ages 16 and 20, your formative years, that's kind of the music that will always sort of be a default for you, something that you can circle back to. And 90s rock was so big back when rock music was actually relevant to the mainstream. And the Canadian component of that was amazing. They had so many great Canadian bands, and I'm not suggesting there are not great Canadian artists now. I just need to work harder to find that Canadian rock music now. So I think I'm going to endeavor to revisit some of my favorites and maybe try to find some of the newer ones that might be
3: nice.
4: Hiding the gems that are hiding in the rough, so to speak.
3: Ooh, just like your golf ball.
4: Exactly. That's sort of where I was going there. Hiding. It's actually hiding at the bottom of the LaSalle River. So hundreds of them are down there.
3: We should write a song about that.
4: 9:47 with McGarry and KK. Let's check in with Hal next on The Start.

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6: 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Jensen's Garden Center, nestled in the southwest corner on McGilvery at Brady Road. Mix of sun and cloud today. Afternoon high of 23. For tonight, partly cloudy. Low down to 14. For tomorrow, a mix of sun and cloud, high of 25. Bit of a humidex tomorrow in the 30 range. And Thursday, we'll see nothing but sunshine and a high of 27. Right now in the city, we are holding steady at 17 at 680 CJOB.
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7: Let's say hello to the host of Connecting Winnipeg, Hal Anderson. Hello there, Hal.
8: Well, good morning. It wasn't even 2 weeks ago. One day short of 2 weeks ago, that Kevin Kline came on my show, Connecting Winnipeg, and said, I've decided I'm not running for mayor. Well, as you've been hearing this morning in the news, he's changed his mind. He's running. He'll join me at the top of the show. I'm curious to find out why he has changed his mind, and then we'll open the phones at 780-6868 and see what you think of this new race for the mayor's chair at City Hall. I got a ton of messages from you to my hotline at 774-TALK. We'll get to as many of those as we can, but I've got a whole segment set aside for 10:30, all right? Tough trivia for Santa Lucia Pizza. Sean Jeffrey is going to join us from the Restaurant Association. Burger Week is underway, starts today. And then A Taste of Manitoba begins on Thursday, but there's a special event tied into Taste of Manitoba on Friday that Sean's going to tell us about. Sean Jeffrey from the Restaurant Association to kick off hour two of the show right after 11 o'clock. Question of the day for Mr. Furness at CJOB.com. Are you surprised the Liberals swept a trio of by-elections in Vancouver, Toronto, and Chicoutimi? We're going to ask your thoughts on that. Open the phones on that one as well. And Tom Jackson is going to join me after 11:30. Canadian actor, musician, humanitarian. He's calling on Canada to invest in wildfire prevention before communities burn. All that and much more coming up on Connecting Winnipeg right after the news next at 10.
7: Thank you very much, Hal Anderson. Connecting Winnipeg is on from 10 until 12, followed by Jets at Noon with Tyson and Jim. Jim Toth Show 1 to 2, Mulrooney 2 to 4, the news with Richard Cloutier 4 until 7, and Cloutier's got more tickets for the Banjo Bowl up for grabs. And then it's a sports show with Christian O'Mell from 7 until 9.
6: Okay, I'm wondering, though, as we end and wind this show down today, it is day one of LaBurger Week. Where are you going?
7: Yeah, I don't know. Honestly, KK, I haven't looked at it. And
6: what?
7: Yeah.
6: Are you sick?
7: No. Pardon me. Then that's incorrect. I haven't looked at it in depth. I did take a peek yesterday, okay. And I think I saw 188 restaurants participating.
6: No.
7: Like, man, Manitoba just crushes this event. It'll have more restaurants in Manitoba than the entire rest of the country combined. But I don't know where I might end up going outside of my usual haunt on Friday, which is the King's Head, and they do have a burger on their participating. But beyond that, I don't know. I haven't looked too closely, so.

0: I saw a couple of donut shops offering up their versions of burgers. I'm going to check that out.
1: Yeah, I know some people who like those donut burgers and really enjoy them. So probably doesn't sound like my thing, but until I try it, I won't knock
0: exactly.
1: it.
0: Exactly.
1: Yeah. Okay, well, hopefully you find something tasty. KK, thanks for stepping in today. Always a treat
0: thanks
1: to have you on.
0: Thanks for having me. Yeah, it's been a great morning. Enjoy the rest of your day, everybody. Hal is coming up next with Connecting Winnipeg.

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7: Global News at 10 o'clock, I'm Sarah McCarthy. A familiar face has thrown his hat in the ring to run for mayor of Winnipeg. Former city councilor and provincial cabinet minister Kevin Klein has officially entered the October mayoral race. Klein tells Global News why he's choosing to run again.
8: After I did say that I wasn't thinking of running any longer, I mean, a lot of people reached out. I mean, it was actually quite emotional asking me, please run, please help save our city. And had I thought that there was any candidates of value in the race or that the city was better off than it was 4 years ago, which I don't think it is, I wouldn't be entering the race.
7: Klein was the city councilor for Winnipeg's Charles Tuxedo Westwood ward from 2018 to 2022. Then he finished in third in Winnipeg's 2022 mayoral race behind Scott Gillingham and second place candidate Glenn Murray. He then went on for a stint in provincial politics. School starts today for some college students in Winnipeg. Global's Jeff Braun reports.
9: The former Manitoba Institute of Trades and Technology, which has now been changed to RRC Polytech South Winnipeg campus, is welcoming its first students for the school year. MITT announced earlier this year it would be winding down operations, and RRC took over some of the courses along with the building. RRC does not have final enrollment numbers for the new school year, but says preliminary reports show enrollment is up 3%. Jeff Braun, Global News.
7: Also a reminder that school zone speed limits start today. In Winnipeg, school zone speed limits are set at 30 kilometers an hour and are enforced from the hours of 7 a.m. to 5:30 p.m. Monday through Friday from September to June. There are over 20,000 Manitobans who are living with Alzheimer's disease right now, and that number is expected to almost double by 2050. September is World Alzheimer's Month. Erin Crawford, CEO of the Alzheimer's Society of Manitoba, says people need to know they're not alone.
10: Those are huge numbers, and, you know, what are we doing to make sure that our loved ones, or if it's us, that we're being well cared for and that we have the best options possible?
7: Crawford adds, while there aren't solid treatments available yet, getting a diagnosis is the first step so people can get supports. And Blue Rodeo's 1993 hit, Hasn't Hit Me Yet, has become an unexpectedly political tune amid U.S. President Donald Trump's push to rename Lake Ontario to Lake America. Clips of the legendary Canadian country rock band playing the song during a waterfront show in Toronto over the weekend have gone viral, with the crowd roaring along to a lyric about the lake in the song. Frontman Greg Keeler says he was surprised by the response.
11: It's a very pleasant feeling to know that in our song we sing out in the middle of Lake Ontario, and that night it meant so much to so many people.
12: I think we were all just a little shocked at the wave of emotion that came from the audience when they got to that line.
7: He says Blue Rodeo has largely stopped touring in the U.S., noting the band has no appetite to play there right now. Global News time is 10:03, news on the hour, on the half, and when it breaks on 680 CJOB.
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14: 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Weather.
7: A mix of sun and cloud today, reaching a high of 23. The Humidex up to 28. Partly cloudy tonight, a low of 14. A mix of sun and cloud tomorrow with a high of 25. The humidity 30. And sunny on Thursday with a high of 27. Right now it's 19 outside of 680 CJOB.
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15: Good morning. Hope you had a great weekend. And then there were 12. Kevin Klein, not even 2 weeks ago, less than two, a day short of 2 weeks ago, came on this show, made it official, says, I'm not running for mayor. Well, he's back today, joining us now. Kevin Klein, you are running for mayor now.
8: I am running for mayor now, Hal. Thank you for having me on.
15: What happened? What changed your mind?
8: Well, I can talk about it now more. The plan was to announce several weeks ago, but I had a health problem, and that put the announcement on hold, and then I had to have an unanticipated surgery procedure, and it made our team, especially my campaign manager, Keith, who is a nurse, just say, you know what, health is number one, let's just call this off, and we'll revisit it, or we'll try again another time, or talk about it later. And after I was on your show, I had so many people just kind of reach out with emails and messages online and texts from people I know, just saying, look, reconsider. We really need you to run for mayor. They don't believe the city is better after 4 years. They think we're in worse shape than we were before. And so I talked to my wife, I talked to Keith, and he wanted to make sure the health was okay, got a clean bill of health, and we're off to the races, and it will be a sprint, I assure you.
15: Yeah, it's going to be a sprint because we've only got a couple of months before Winnipeggers go to the polls.
8: We only have a couple of months before they go to the polls, but Hal, a lot of Winnipeggers have said the city is doing worse than it was 4 years ago. And that's not what I want to hear. I mean, I love this city. I love this city. And if I felt the city was being run better today than it was 4 years ago, I wouldn't be running. I just would not be running. But I don't believe that. I'm running because, you know, through my career in politics and in the public sector, I've learned you've got to work for change. But you can't just make change for press releases and photo ops. You have to make change that makes sense.
15: So, to be clear, I write columns for your newspaper, the Winnipeg Sun. We've known each other for a long time. Want to make that clear. What is your role going to be with the Winnipeg Sun? Because I would normally introduce you as publisher and owner of the Winnipeg Sun.
8: Right. So let's clarify that, number one. I do not single-handedly own the Winnipeg Sun. I have shares in a company that owns the Winnipeg Sun, two other newspapers, a commercial print division. I have a minimal amount of shares. There's people that have more shares than I do. I have shares in Chorus. So am I the owner of CJOB? No. Right? So these are shares. However, I understand perception is important. And I have an editor. We have an editor that has always been in charge of the editorial content. I have never told reporters what to write, how to write, never told columnists what to write, how to write. You know that as a columnist. That is absolutely factual and it's undeniable. I don't do that. But I think my own morals and the ethics of not only our editor-in-chief and of our assistant editor, I've said, yes, absolutely, I will stop writing columns. As soon as I officially register, I'm going to stop writing columns. But I wonder if Mayor Gillingham will stop making all these photo ops, if Mayor Gillingham will stop going to announcements, and if he'll stop handing out money and taking advantage of every city opportunity to get himself in front of a camera. I don't think so.
15: Okay, I wanted to ask you about this because when you were a council member and Mr. Gillingham was a council member, I don't think the two of you got along. That's the sense that I got. You tell me where it's at now. And Mayor Gillingham has already said this. He's quoted in a statement as saying, and I'm sure we'll hear more from him and more from you. In the statement, he's quoted as saying, if he can't even decide whether to run, it raises serious questions about his courage to make decisions in a job that demands total commitment. What's your comeback to that?
8: If you promise the people of Winnipeg you're not going to raise taxes by any more than 3.5% and you do, what do people think of that? If you promise to keep taxes level. He added a new tax to water, which is impacting residents negatively all across our city. He added a new garbage collection tax that used to be part of our property tax. So that's a new hidden tax. How can we sit back and say, yes, he's done everything he's going to do? He hasn't kept his promises. It's as clear as that.
15: Is this going to get ugly?
8: I'm hoping it doesn't get ugly. I'll answer your question about Scott. I think Scott's a great person. I think he's a nice guy. Yes, we had butted heads a lot because I felt very left out of the decisions because he and Brian Bowman are very close. They were tied at the hip or attached at the hip. And I wasn't allowed to get certain information. I wasn't part of any really important discussions. And I was vocal about that. And I understand people thought, oh, you're so mean. You're always mad about this. And it wasn't being mad. It was more frustration of saying, look, I represent a large number of citizens in Winnipeg, and I need to give them answers. And I don't agree with what you're doing. If you recall, I was the only city councillor that voted against the new transit plan that they implemented and that has failed miserably. I was the only councillor to do that. And I was berated by people like Scott and others.
15: Let's talk about issues. You mentioned transit, crime, affordability. I mean, those are the two big ones that I hear about on this show all the time. You want to be the mayor of Winnipeg. What can the mayor do about affordability? What can the mayor do about crime?
8: Well, I think there's a lot that we can do about crime. I know that there's some candidates that want to change, the laws or how long they're kept in jail. That is not under the purview of the mayor. But if you looked at my 2022 campaign, everything that I campaigned on, crime, affordability, transit, and secrets being kept at City Hall, have all gotten worse in the last 4 years. They've all gotten worse. And over the next couple of weeks, because today is the first day, we will be releasing our platform and how to deal and how we see dealing with crime, how we want to deal with the property taxes and the increases that are coming in and what we do with your money. We also want to deal with the encampments. That's a growing problem in our city. We want to be able to address that and give you some options. Look, if people think the city is better off today than it was 4 years ago when Scott Gillingham was elected as mayor, I mean, he's been a career politician. He's been there for 12 years. Then great. Then vote for Scott. But if you're like me and many others who don't believe the city is going in the right direction, who don't see a vision for our city and don't see a leader who's willing to stand up and make change, not change for photo ops, but change that makes sense, then I would ask people to vote for me because I will get things done.
15: Last time you came in third, behind yeah. Scott Gillingham, who obviously won, and then Glenn Murray was in second. You were in, I'll call it a distant third. But this time, even though there are now, and you aren't officially registered yet, just to be clear, but when you do register, you will be the 12th candidate for mayor. And despite all those people running, it does feel to me now, this is just my opinion as a talk show host, a radio talk show host, it feels to me like this is a head-on, one-on-one competition to who is going to be the mayor of Winnipeg. Do you like your chances better now? Obviously, you do. You've decided to run.
8: I've decided to run because I love the city, and I had so many people reach out to me that I felt almost a duty, right? I felt a duty to say, yes, you know what? These people are reaching out to me. They don't have to. They don't know me. I believe in what I say. I mean, I know Scott Gillingham's team is already trying to make this an ugly fight. Apparently, they said on another radio station that I was a Donald Trump fan. Listen, folks, everything I think is in writing at thewinnipegsun.com. And I haven't held back. If you read those columns, you can see exactly how I feel by reading those columns. I am not going to get into a tit for tat with Scott Gillingham. I think his record speaks for itself. He promised to keep taxes down. He broke that promise. He broke several promises. He didn't even tell people he was going to raise water by the massive amount that he did. And he didn't tell people he was going to take garbage collection out that was part of the property taxes and add a new tax for that. So I think his record will speak for himself. And I have the opportunity and I have to do the job to speak to all the Winnipeggers who I hope will go out and vote either way. To let them know what my plan is and what I can get done as mayor.
15: So quick final question then, because you talked about the voters, and when you joined me before, including not even 2 weeks ago, and you said, you know, I've decided that I'm not going to run, you talked about the apathy out there amongst voters. And I agree. People, they like to complain, but do they get out and vote? No, not necessarily. How are you going to change that now that you're in the race? How are you going to get those people that maybe sat on the sideline up until now to get out and vote?
8: By giving them vision, by sharing my vision with them, by giving them hope. Hope for change that makes sense, by giving them hope for a safer downtown, giving them hope for a more efficient transit system. I know somebody was talking about changing transit back to the way it was 30 days ago. Well, that's financially impossible. That's not fair to say. It would cost millions upon millions of dollars to do something like that. But does it need changes? Absolutely. And that's why I voted against it. So what I would say to people is, a recent poll said only 19% of people in the city of Winnipeg liked what Gillingham was doing. Well, that means there's 81% of people who don't like what he's doing, and we need to do more. And I want to give them that hope and the vision. I want to give those 80% that are looking for something different. It's my job to show them what I can do and tell them what I can do, and then get into the mayor's office and actually do it, not break my promises and not go back on my word.
15: Kevin Klein, thanks for joining me. I appreciate it.
8: Thank you, Hal.
15: Kevin Klein, running for mayor, 1016 at CJOB. We're going to check the weather, and when we come back, your phone calls, text messages, and emails on this. What do you think? Klein is in. It feels to me like it could get nasty. What are your thoughts? 780-6868. Grab a phone line, and we'll be right back.

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6: All right, let's see what the forecast looks like for the week, shall we? 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We're into September. 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Partly sunny today, high 23. It's going to feel like 28. 14 tonight. Tomorrow, partly sunny, 25. It's going to feel like 30 tomorrow. Humidex of 30 for tomorrow. Thursday, sunny and 27, 19 degrees right now.
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6: 1021 at CJOB. Phone lines are open, 780-6868. Maybe you are still sort of apathetic. I don't know. I tend to agree with Klein when he said that a while ago with me, that, people like to complain, but do they get out and vote? Obviously, voter turnout's way too low, and nobody on the phone. But I am getting several text messages at 780-6868. Let's get to some of them here. Bruce says, I think it's time for positive change. Let someone else try their hand at running the city. Gillingham and his inner circle have had their time. I'll vote Klein. At least he knows how to run a local business and provides local news coverage better than some organizations I know. Linda says, my computer's loading up here. Klein's a hardcore conservative, surrounds himself with other rich elitists who are cons. He doesn't get my vote. All right. Well, that's the beauty of an opinion and your ability to vote. Hal, maybe there will be more voter participation now that Mr. Gillingham will have a formidable opponent. That's from George. Here's what I like about Klein being in the race. And I think I said this last week when we were talking about, you know, will somebody else step forward? What will the mayor's race look like as we get into the final stretch? At least now I do see it now as kind of a one-on-one, head-on battle. And now I think instead of, you know, issues being talked about, they'll be debated now. And we'll get sort of at least two opinions and more on some of the really serious issues. So I do like that about this. Gary says, good morning, Hal. Now that Klein's running, I almost, not quite, but almost wish I lived in Winnipeg. No name on this one. Mayor Gillingham did not do all these things by himself, to be honest. Yeah, true, right? There were other members of council, yes. Another one here, no name. Does Klein have any plan on how to save our downtown from the current zombie apocalypse that's currently going on? Well, we'll see. He says he's going to be out with more information on where he stands on some of these issues. Ed is on the phone, 780-6868. Good morning, Ed.
14: Good morning, Hal. Listen, it's going to make a difference for me. It'll be the first time in years I'm going out to vote, and it'll be for Kevin Klein. Like I said to you before, I'd rather have Heather Klein, but beggars can't be choosers. It'll make a big difference to me, though. Thanks, Hal. Bye.
6: Okay, hang on, Ed. Ed, okay. Don't hang up. Are you there? Oh, Ed hung up. What I was going to say to him is say, okay, well, why haven't you voted in the past? And why does Klein's entrance into the race change that? I'm just curious. If you want to call back, Ed. Brian's on the phone now, 780-6868. Good morning, Brian.
15: Hi there.
6: Hi.
15: I thought I was pretty comfortable with the status quo, but after hearing your interview with Kevin, I'm going to do some research, and if what he said was factual, I mean, I'm surprised by that, and he's got my vote because I thought Scott was doing an okay job, but if he really indeed did lie and whatnot, like, that's not right. So I'm
6: all right. Well, that's the beauty of a campaign. You're gonna hear the issues. They're gonna be debated, and we'll have it for you here on CGOB for sure. Barb, I'll get to Barbara's text message in a moment. Who's on the phone? Oh, Burton's on the phone. Hi, Burton. Go ahead.
16: Hey, whatever mayor gets involved running this city, everyone's tired of the high water bill and waste bill. So we're hoping that we can get down to work and lower that bill for homeowners. And the second thing is when the city of Winnipeg decides to do a project and they have money put aside, where is that money that was locked up since the 1970s for this big project in St. Patel?
6: All right, Burton, I want to get to Rob because I'm up against the news. Got to go here. Rob, go ahead. Your comment quickly, please.
17: Yeah, good morning, Hal. I'm on way on the cynical side. You can show me a politician and I'll show you someone who has never kept a promise. They're all like that. It doesn't matter. I mean, Klein even said on your show a few weeks ago he wasn't running. Now he's running? Like, if he wasn't feeling well, okay, I can accept that, and he needs time to think about it. Fine. But, I mean, just say he's not running and now he is? I'm sorry, but you can show right from municipal up to the head job. None of those politicians keep their promises.
6: All right. Thanks for the call, 780-6868. We can keep taking calls after the news at 10:30 if you want. But I also have a bunch of messages from Hal's hotline that I want to get to as well. So phone lines are open, and quickly as we head to the news at 10:30, Barbara says at 780-6868. Good morning, Hal. I'm so glad Kevin Klein has decided to run for mayor. He definitely has my vote. That's one vote. Barbara's vote. He'll need many more. But I'll tell you what. The race for mayor here in the city of Winnipeg just got a whole hell of a lot more interesting. We're back after the news.

0: Hello, folks. It's Double D, Darren Dunn, letting you know we race this week on Tuesday and Wednesday nights at 7:30. 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So come on, Manitoba, take in some galloping good times. 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Do the downs.
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10: Global News at 10:30, I'm Sarah McCarthy. There is now a 12th mayoral candidate in the upcoming Winnipeg election. Kevin Klein, a former city councillor and provincial cabinet minister, has officially entered the race, which is in less than 2 months. Klein says he was going to announce several weeks ago.
11: But I had a health problem, and that put the announcement on hold, and then I had to have an unanticipated surgery. It made our team, especially my campaign manager, Keith, who is a nurse, to say, you know what, health is number one, let's just call this off. They got a clean bill of health, and we're off to the races, and it will be a sprint.
10: Klein says he believes the city is doing worse than it was 4 years ago, and he's running, hoping to make change. Canadian food and household goods companies say they're seeing a surge in demand as Canadians prioritize shopping local amid the ongoing trade dispute with the U.S. They say many shoppers are going out of their way just to buy Canadian-made goods, despite the strain of higher prices at the grocery store. Kathleen Chapman is the president of a parchment paper company and says Canadians have reached out to offer support and order directly.
12: Canadians are looking for products, asking for products. So when all this kind of hit in the last couple of weeks, we pivoted with it. We're supplying them what they're asking for as quickly as we can.
10: Chapman says the company's sales to the U.S. stalled after its parchment paper was hit with a 50% tariff earlier this month. And school starts today for some college students in Winnipeg. The former Manitoba Institute of Trades and Technology, which has now been changed to RRC Polytech South Winnipeg campus, is welcoming its first students of the year. MITT announced earlier that it would wind down operations and RRC would take over some courses along with the building. RRC doesn't have final enrollment numbers for the new school year, but says preliminary reports show enrollment is up 3%. Global News time is 10:32. News on the hour, on the half, and when it breaks on 680 CJOB.
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9: 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Weather.
10: A mix of sun and cloud today, a high of 23, the humidity up to 28. Partly cloudy tonight, a low of 14. Tomorrow, a mix of sun and cloud, a high of 25, the humidex 30. And Thursday, sunshine, a high of 27. Right now, it is 19 outside of 680 CJOB. 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
14: Thank you very much, Sarah. Tough trivia coming up in 15 minutes. Your chance to win some Santa Lucia pizza. And we're going to get to some of the messages you've been leaving for me on Hal's hotline in just a moment here at 774-TALK. 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They also have a location in Brandon. 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But let's get to the phones. More thoughts on Kevin Klein entering the mayor's race. Jackie at 780-6868. Good morning.
15: Oh, my goodness. Is this Hal Anderson? The greatest Canadian almost? Oh, my goodness.
14: 34th, actually, but yes.
15: 34th is good. Important.
14: Yes. I suppose. What do you say, Jackie?
15: I've never talked to you before, so just bear with me here. But
14: thank you. I appreciate you calling in. What did you want to say?
15: You know, I did not vote for Kevin last time, and I didn't vote for Scott. I voted for someone else. I don't want to summon them to be the 13th candidate. But, you know, if the election was tomorrow, I think I'd vote for Kevin. I can't believe it.
14: Now, why?
15: I'd never say that.
14: You didn't vote for him 4 years ago. You didn't vote for him 4 years ago, and that's fine. Why now would you vote for him?
15: Because I've lived in Winnipeg for 4 years under Scott. Like, taxes went up. You know, like, my roommate's always upset because, you know, the water bill's up, and, you know, I can't pay anymore for that. You know, like, I try to take the bus. I don't feel safe on the bus. Like, it's just not been a good time, and maybe it's time for Scott to hang it up. I don't know. He could quit right now, you know? Just walk out the door. But he won't
14: do
15: that.
14: Jackie.
15: All right. Have a good day.
14: Thanks for the call. Call again soon. Good first call.
15: All right. Bye.
14: All right. Appreciate it, Jackie. Thanks a lot. Phone lines continue to be open. Your calls at 780-6868. Let me just squeeze in a couple of text messages here. Corey says, Hal, you say it's a two-way race now with Klein and Gillingham. What about Mike Voyajakis? Do you think he'll make it a true three-way race? I think he could. I've known Mike for years. He's obviously lost his brother in that horrific incident. And so crime is, I would say, his main issue. I'm certainly following his campaign. I think he has potential to make it a three-way race. We'll see. Listen, the more my attitude about running for mayor or running for council, the more the merrier. So I'm happy to see another candidate in. We're going to have at least 12 people running for mayor. And let's see what happens. But I do like the fact that we've got a couple of, I'll call them big name candidates, because now the issues are going to be talked about and debated a lot more than they maybe would have been. That's just my opinion. What do you think? 780-6868. David says, Hal, glad to see Klein is running. To punt Gillingham He says, counselors, it doesn't make any sense. Maybe it's voice to text, but he does end with a sentence, I understand. David says, also get rid of EPC. I think we should be rid of EPC. I think it should be gone. Whoever the next mayor is, let's get rid of EPC. Because it does include some areas of the city and their representatives, and it excludes others as well. I agree. Another one here, 780-6868. Klein is too negative. Can't vote for him. Ever since he took over the Sun, the bulk of the commentaries have been negative. I stopped reading the Sun because of him. Terry's on the phone, 780-6868. Terry, Kevin Klein's in. What do you say?
16: Hi, Hal. I'm voting ABG for mayor. Anyone but Gillingham.
14: What's that mean? Anybody but Gillingham.
16: Yes.
14: Why?
16: If we rehire the same city councilors and this mayor, we will be broke for the next 20 years. They have mega projects into the billions that has our money spent already. There is no extra money, and that means they're going to be raising taxes. And I'm opposed to the policy of the expropriation on Keniston. I'm opposed to the expansion of the Chief Peguis Trail. I'm opposed to spending $1.1 billion over the next 20 years on transit that will have 1,700 fewer bus stops, and they're not coming back. The new system avoids downtown. It's the hardest place to get to in Winnipeg by transit. It's a disaster. We need to change the policy and direction of City Hall.
14: All right, Terry, thanks for the call. We'll continue to take your thoughts at 780-6868. Brandon says in a text message, Hal, you should have pressed Klein on his vision for downtown. We'll have time. I had 15 minutes, not even 15 minutes. I had like 12 minutes. There will be many more opportunities to talk about Klein's vision and any other issues that pop up during this campaign between now and, what is it, October 28th? I think that's election day. Here's a text message. Hal, I'm pleased to share my support for Kevin Klein. I voted for him before. I find him to be professional, dedicated, well-suited to leadership. His experience and commitment to our community will be supported. That's, again, from Kathy. These are coming in fast at 780-6868. Marion says, good morning, Hal. Yeah, go Kevin Klein. Common sense prevails. He would be an excellent mayor. 780-6868. Hal at CJOB.com if you'd rather email and send a text to that number, 780-6868, or grab a line and have the conversation with me. And then, of course, you can also leave your messages on Hal's hotline for Habitat Restore. 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They've got a location in Brandon. 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You know, it's funny. I want to squeeze in a couple of the messages to my hotline here. We'll get to a couple more later on. It's funny. Man, that Connor Hellebuck thing, that was a big story last week, no question. But boy, people are talking about it. I mean, literally all around the world, they're talking about it on the various sports shows. And I got a couple of messages to my hotline as well, and I'll share those now.
17: Hi, my name is Jerry, and I just want to comment on the Hellebuck deal. He signed a contract with Shifley at the same time for $8 million. And he was all prepared, ready to play for the Winnipeg Jets. All of a sudden, he does not want to play for the Winnipeg Jets. Well, you know what? Sit down in the back room and watch the rest of the team play. And I hope that he learns a lesson from the fact that you don't get what you want when you pout like Donald Trump. Thank you.
14: All right. Thank you very much, Jerry. I've got kind of mixed feelings on this. I won't go into them again because I think I did a pretty good job of explaining where I stand on the Hellebuck thing last week, but I'm happy to share a couple of messages that were left on my hotline. Keep them coming. Love them. 774-TALK, 774-8255. Here's another one.
18: Hey, Al, it's Ryan. Let's talk the real Connor Hellebuck, why he wanted to be traded. Now, if you remember, he was supposed to get the Presidential Medal of Freedom. He was booed here in Winnipeg and accosted for going to the White House. Now, I'm reading an article from Sportsnet that his wife was getting crazy blowback from people in Winnipeg, and he just didn't understand how she could take so much heat for just being with him as a hockey player. Now, you know, this United States, Canada thing is just getting out of hand, and how people can be so mean and crazy to, you know, our goalie, the best goalie in the world. It just boggles my mind.
14: Yeah, I agree, Ryan. You know, I mean, I didn't read the story that Ryan read, but obviously when Hellebuck played well for Team USA, won the gold medal, won Trump's medal, whatever it was, there were definitely some fans here at home that were not nice. And that's wrong. That is absolutely wrong. And I am sorry that Connor had to deal with that. And if his wife had to deal with some of that, that's wrong too. Guy's a hockey player. We should be happy that it would be no different than us as Canadians being excited about winning a gold medal for our country. And he happened to win it for his country, which is not this country. So I don't know how things went down. The timing is sort of cloudy, but I agree with Ryan that's a really unfortunate part of the story. Have we got another Jackie on the phone at 780-6868? Hi, Jackie.
19: Hi, Hal. Second time caller, long time listener.
14: Oh, now, are you the same Jackie that called in last half hour?
19: I might have been. I'm not going to call you anymore.
14: Oh, okay, well, keep it short, Jackie. I normally try and limit it to one call per day.
19: I want to talk about Hellebuck. Like, I was talking about him the other day. And it's like,
14: okay, yeah.
19: And I'll go back to my first call. Like, Hellebuck, he's the one guy that I thought would never give up on Winnipeg. And
14: yeah.
19: It sounds like he finally has. And that's sad, you know? He was
14: a lot of people feel that way.
19: Absolutely. And I hope, you know, if he ends up getting traded, that when he comes back here, we welcome him and we give him all 3 stars because he's the only person that was cheering for Winnipeg for his whole career.
14: All right, Jackie. Thanks for the call. I think you're the only person that has ever called in twice in one day, or certainly the only person we've ever allowed to call in twice in one day. So there you go. First call, last half hour. Second call. Make sure there's a third call, but just not today, okay?
19: Deal. Talk to you later.
14: All right. Thank you, Jackie. But that's okay. Hey, something struck her. We were talking Hellebuck, and she went, wait a second, I got some thoughts on that. And that's fine. 10:45, a quarter to 11 at CJOB. I'm going to check the forecast. And when we come back, tough trivia, your chance to win some Santa Lucia pizza when Connecting Winnipeg returns on CJOB.

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14: Check in the weather forecast for Bailey's in the Exchange for that evening where the food is just right, the wine is delicious. 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Partly sunny today, high 23, but it's going to feel like 28. Humidity is going to be a factor for the next couple of days at least. 14 tonight, tomorrow, partly sunny, 25. It's going to feel like 30. Humidex of 30 tomorrow with that forecast high of 25. Thursday, sunny and 27, 19 right now.
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14: 10:51 at CJOB. Ed was on the line wanting to talk about the Connor Hellebuck situation. Ed, we lost you. I don't know if you hung up or got tired of waiting or what, but call back if you want to weigh in. I'm fine to listen. You need to understand this. Your phone calls take priority on this show. I got other stuff to get to, but I'm happy to have your phone calls live. The live calls are the best, and then we get to the recorded ones and emails and text messages and all that other stuff. So, Ed, call back if you want, 780-6868. Happy to get you on. And in just a moment, we're going to play Tough Trivia. All right? But I wanted to bring up our Mr. Furness question of the day at CJOB.com. Are you surprised the Liberals swept a trio of by-elections in Vancouver, Toronto, and Chicoutimi? 61% no, not at all. So get trio of by-elections in Vancouver, Toronto, And Chicoutimi, 61% no, not at all. So getting close to two-thirds, three.

of wins in yesterday's by-elections. The Liberals came out on top in Toronto, North Vancouver, and the Quebec riding of Chicoutimi. That riding had been held by the Conservatives since 2018. Last night's results were not good for the Conservatives, who came in third place in both Chicoutimi and Toronto. And I think the latest polling I saw is the Tories are down another point. I mean, they're quite far back of the Liberals now. And, you know, when you see a performance like that by the Conservatives, the leader kind of takes the wins and takes the defeats. A lot of eyes looking at Pierre Poilievre, a lot of fingers pointing at Pierre Poilievre. If you want to talk about that, I'd be happy to discuss that this morning as well. Here is the tough trivia question for Santa Lucia Pizza. 28% of women have this in common when the weather turns colder. What is it? 28% of women have this in common when the weather turns colder. What is it? Call 780-6868 right now to win the Santa Lucia Pizza. Producer Jeff Forci will take your calls off air so that I can remind you that it is now September. Yep, it's September, and Muchos Kilos, me, Shainer, and Timmy, my band of big guys, have ripped off an Earth, Wind, and Fire song to mark the occasion, September 1st. I'm Connecting Winnipeg on CJOB.

lot of the good stuff is over now that we're into September, but there's still good stuff to come. Like September, early October weather is probably my favorite time of year when it comes to the weather, right? Not too hot, not too cold, hopefully. I'm hearing that September and into October, it might be warmer than normal. And you know what else is coming? A Taste of Manitoba on the long weekend. And Burger Week is underway today. We're going to talk to Sean Jeffrey at the Restaurant Association right after the news, next at 11 o'clock. And again, the question for the Santa Lucia Pizza gift certificate, 28% of women have this in common when the weather turns colder. What is it? Call 780-6868.

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20: Global news at 11 o'clock. I'm Sarah McCarthy. Winnipeg's mayoral race is heating up and the candidate list is growing with a familiar name now in the running. Kevin Klein is running for mayor for a second time. He was the city councilor for Winnipeg's Charleswood Tuxedo Westwood ward from 2018 to 2022. He then ran for mayor and came in third. Klein also had a brief year stint as a progressive conservative MLA and cabinet minister in 2023. Klein says crime and affordability are top priorities.
21: We will be releasing our platform and how to deal and how we see dealing with crime, how we want to deal with the property taxes and the increases that are coming in and what we do with your money. We also want to deal with the encampments. That's a growing problem in our city. We want to be able to address that and give you some options.
20: Winnipeg's civic election is October 28th. Prime Minister Mark Carney says last night's by-election results are a clear show of support for the government's plan, the Liberals winning more than 50% of the vote in all three by-elections and picking up a seat from the Conservatives. Carney's comments come as the government is responding to the ongoing trade dispute with the United States, including counter-tariffs on a range of U.S. goods taking effect next week, the day after Labor Day. Now, Carney says there were mutually beneficial elements of a trade deal with the U.S. in place before talks broke down last month. He spoke to a media scrum on his way to his office today after the Liberals took those three by-election wins.
22: The attitude of the United States in these discussions and subsequently has been one that the core Canadian industries either would be subsidiaries effectively of the United States industries, or would put in place terms where those industries would be gradually wound down in Canada and wiped out.
20: Carney says Canada is willing to get back to the table when the Americans, quote, stop doing memes and are ready to have a serious discussion. Vandals ransacked a vacant mall in Portage la Prairie over the weekend. RCMP say there was $100,000 in damages to the property, including most of the windows being broken, a large tree cut down, office and storefronts ransacked, and graffiti spray painted on the walls. Police say it doesn't look like anything was taken. Anyone with information is asked to call RCMP or Crime Stoppers. And cases of Alzheimer's disease are expected to nearly double by 2050. 20,000 Manitobans are living with it right now, and worldwide, someone develops dementia every 3 seconds. Aaron Crawford, CEO of the Alzheimer's Society of Manitoba, says the increase is linked to Canada's aging population.
0: As we get older, our chances of developing dementia increase significantly, and as we know, our population as a whole has been aging, and so that's primarily what's driving that. There are individual risk factors that can be increasing people's chances.
20: September is World Alzheimer's Awareness Month. Global News Time is 11:03. 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
20: A mix of sun and cloud today, a high of 23, the Humidex 28. Partly cloudy tonight with a low of 14. A mix of sun and cloud tomorrow, a high of 25, the humidity up to 30. And Thursday, sunny and 27. Right now, it's 20 outside of 680 CJOB. 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
23: Thank you very much, Sarah. Hour two of the show, which is, by the way, in case you didn't know, Connecting Winnipeg with Hal Anderson. Coming up in 15 minutes. We're going to get to some other stories that caught my eye here this morning, all right? But right now, before we get to my next guest, let's get the trivia taken care of here. Tough trivia. Who got it right, Jeff Forte?
24: That is Lorna.
23: Lorna, enjoy the saw, the Santa Lucia. By the way, I had one of the pizzas at Santa Lucia's got my name on it, and it's fantastic, and it's for charity. But here's what I had the other night. Kathy Kennedy the other morning was talking about her go-to Santa Lucia pizza. Meat lovers, extra cheese. And, wow. I had it hot with some cheese toast because I love cheese toast. And they got great cheese toast at Santa Lucia. So I had that. And then the next night for dinner, I had a couple of pieces. Last night, I had a couple of pieces. And now I've still got a couple of pieces left for lunch today or dinner tonight. It is fantastic pizza. So, Lorna, enjoy the pizza. It is the best. Santa Lucia pizza. Lorna gets it because she knew that 28% of women don't get a pedicure or paint their toenails when the weather turns colder. And it is September 1st. So the weather is, although it looks hot and humid for the next couple of days, at least it is going to start getting colder. So I guess 28% of women will stop with the pedicures and painting their toenails. Sean Jeffrey is here, Executive Director of the Manitoba Restaurant and Food Services Association. Sean, good morning.
25: Morning, Mr. Anderson. How are you?
23: I'm excellent. We will get to Burger Week in a moment because Burger Week is underway today. It begins today. And of course, we've been talking a lot about A Taste of Manitoba, which is coming up on the long weekend, the September long weekend, and it kicks in Thursday. Day one is Thursday, and I know a lot of people are going, but they might want to decide to go on Friday. Why?
25: Well, Friday we have the only, I think, situation where you can come out and meet your elected officials. And that's called Meet Your Leader, and it runs from 12 to 2 on Friday. We have 23 confirmed elected officials, including the mayor and multiple sitting provincial ministers. And so you're going to see some city councilors. MP Ben Carr is going to be here. So it's a great time from 12 to 2 to come and grab some lunch and hobnob and kind of ask the questions of your elected officials in an environment that's fun and exciting at Taste of Manitoba.
23: 23 of them, almost two dozen elected officials. That's way up from last year, I think, right?
25: Yeah, I think we have six more than last year. And, you know, like, and really, you know, kudos to our, you know, both the, you know, our NDP government, our municipal government. Mayor Gillingham is going to be here. And, you know, and some MPs too, you know, and that's great because I know it's a busy time for them getting into a new year. But, you know, they all kind of want to sit down and talk with Manitobans and want to be able to, you know, find out what their concerns are in an environment where you can have some food and some lunch. And, you know, really, it's just a great way and to pretty much check out Taste of Manitoba. But if you're heading away for the long weekend and you can't join us for the weekend, you know, head out for lunch on that Friday and maybe talk to the mayor or a couple ministers and kind of let them know what your thoughts are in moving into election year for sure.
23: Which is, I think, a great opportunity, right? Because the politicians are there knowing that, you know, voters, constituents, the people they represent are going to be there enjoying lunch. And they, it's an opportunity to chat with these people, which is kind of rare these days, I think.
25: It's very tough. You know, it's really tough. You know, it's, you know, and it's an environment, too, that, you know, it's fun, you know, right? And it's a great environment. Last year was spectacular, you know, being able to have MLAs and MPs and city councilors and having them here, you know, grabbing lunch and being able to talk with, you know, with Manitobans about what's concerning them. Obviously, we have a municipal election coming up. We have a provincial election coming up next year. And then, you know, having a couple members of parliament from a federal standpoint of view, especially with what's been happening with the tariffs, you know, just a great environment for, you know, for you to come out and kind of, you know, get some feedback and do it over some of the amazing food from the 20 restaurants that we're going to have here at Taste Manitoba. Plus, we have some really great entertainment happening right around lunchtime, too, in bands. So it's really going to be a fun day.
23: Okay, Burger Week. I wrote in my Sun column on Sunday about Burger Week starting today, and I mentioned a few of the contenders. I really feel, and during this national week, right, they crown a national champion. During this national week, Winnipeg and Manitoba have always had way more entries than any other part of the country, which is great. But I really feel like the competitors this year, the burgers this year, have hit a whole nother level, I think, Sean.
25: They have to, you know, and really when you look at, you know, and for Le Burger Week being a Canadian, you know, competition, but Manitoba representing over 65% of the actual restaurants that participate in it. We always come to the table huge and look like, and we just absolutely, the fact is we decimate Canada and culinary and, you know, creativity here in Manitoba. We have for many long, you know, for a really long time. And we have an amazing talent here. And every year, it just becomes an environment in these restaurants that are participating that it's an internal competition. I have a lot of restaurants that, you know, put it to their chefs and their sous chefs and all the people in the kitchen to come up with a creation. And then you go around and sell a couple thousand of these things during Burger Week. You know, that's pretty amazing for you being a new chef or being a sous chef or even just being, you know, that new guy into the kitchen. You've been able to come up with something that you're going to sell a couple thousand to Manitobans. Is just a great way to create morale within your business. So, yeah, win-win for everybody.
23: So, while I've got you, I want to ask you about a couple other things that people might have read about in my column on Sunday, Hal's Kitchen. The rotating restaurant is going to spin again.
25: So, like, absolutely excited about that. That is just amazing. You know, and that's because it actually creates a great, you know, it has a really big part in my heart from the future. My grandma used to come in from Saskatchewan and take me into the Revolving restaurant when I was a kid. Every time she came here, and it was really an exciting feat to be able to go that high and see amazing, you know, Winnipeg from such a view. And, you know, it's just an amazing opportunity for Chef Maury to be able to go and do that. It's just, you know, I just love the fact that, you know, we still have Manitobans who want to, you know, grow restaurant industry, you know, start a new restaurant. And we've seen a lot of new restaurants opening up lately. And it just obviously warms Manitobans' hearts to see this. But it actually shows that we're moving in a different direction and the trend is going up.
23: Don Pampa Skyline Restaurant. You mentioned Chef Alfonso Maury. And it's interesting, when the restaurant, 30th floor of Fort Currie Place, stopped spinning back in 2020 as Prairie 360, he was the chef, and now he's opening the new location. So I love it. And you know, I don't want to be negative, but Every day I go on social media now, Sean, and I see restaurants, big and small, closing. And so I'm just, I really want to shine a light on the people that are still taking a chance on opening a restaurant, because it is getting tough.
25: It is. But I think the reality is that restaurants close for a multitude of reasons, right? And, you know, you've seen some lately, and, you know, we know that, you know, it's not always, you know, the fact that that restaurant has become viable or that it's not successful anymore. It may be things like lease related, or they're in a building that they don't own and it requires so many repairs and stuff like that, right? So there's a multitude. But then you look at the restaurants that are opening and you see that there is hospitality in owners in this province that are still wanting to move forward and open new restaurants, especially with two new brand ones on Bannatyne that are spectacular. So we're definitely going in a different direction for sure.
23: And I want to ask you about this, too. This was in my column as well. Winnipeg is going to be home to the first drive-through only McDonald's in all of Canada. I think there are only two other drive-through only restaurants in all of North America. Winnipeg is going to get Canada's first. They're cutting the ribbon tomorrow at 540 Keniston. This is just a trend that we're going to see more of, right?
25: I believe so, yeah. And that's really from a, you know, from a standpoint of view of making your business viable, right? And, you know, making sure that you lock in as much labor as you need, you know, to operate your business in a viable manner. And a drive-through is the way to go. And, you know, in the U.S., they're pretty prominent. You see it with some of the, like, you know, some of the chains like Sonic and Checkers. That is definitely a trend. And so I don't necessarily think they're closing them all down and making sure that you can't eat inside, because that would be unreasonable. But I think that at the same point, trying something new and making sure that you have an environment where people can just, you know, go through the drive out quickly and just get through there and in and out fast without having to go inside is definitely an option that I feel is going to be successful.
23: So Burger Week underway. Taste of Manitoba begins Thursday. Meet your leader Friday between noon and 2 at A Taste of Manitoba. And Sean, thanks for answering my bonus questions. I appreciate it.
25: You guys took care, and I can't wait to see all you amazing Manitobans at Taste of Manitoba at Fort Gibraltar this weekend. Take care.
23: Sean Jeffrey, Executive Director, Manitoba Restaurant and Food Services Association. It is going to be a lot of fun. 11:15, quarter after 11 at CJOB. We're going to check the weather. I'm going to look ahead to the long-range forecast, see what the long weekend is looking like, by the way. And then we'll be back with more Connecting Winnipeg on CJOB.

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3: Hello there, it's Brett McGarry to talk to you some more about getting some help with going back to school from Sleep Country. As we've discussed, a solid sleep is crucial for the kids getting ready to go back. They'll have a tougher time learning if they're not sleeping well, if they're not getting enough rest. But how about this? What if you are going back to school as an adult? It's one thing if you have a bad sleep and gotta go to work. If you know what you're doing at work, you can power through the fatigue and just deal with it, right? But if you're going back to school as an adult, that can be scary. Trust me, I've done it. I went to university for 3 years right out of high school. Then I took 3 years off. Then I went back to school, and it was terrifying. And on the days where I did not get enough sleep, I was a zombie in class trying to absorb all of that new information. So you want to set yourself up for academic success with a good spot to sleep, and you'll find no better place to help you with that than your local Sleep Country.
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12: 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Partly sunny and 23 today. It's going to feel like 28, 14 tonight. Partly sunny tomorrow and 25. Humidex tomorrow, 30. Thursday, sunny and 27. We're up a degree to 20 outside right now.
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12: 11:19, just about 20 after 11 at CJOB. So Thursday, sunny and 27. Let's look ahead to the weekend. Friday's kind of the weekend, right? We're into the weekend, sort of, almost. Friday is looking partly sunny and 25, so nice. Saturday, they say 40% chance of showers. Otherwise, partly sunny and 26. Same on Sunday, 40% chance of showers. That's not, like, usually 30 is like, you're good. 40, maybe. We'll see. Partly sunny, 21, 40% chance of showers on Sunday. And then holiday Monday is looking kind of wet. Oh, you know what? Jeff Forte, come on in here, my producer. I'm on the Weather Network app, and guess where I was looking as I'm reading that?
13: I'm going to have to say Winnipeg Beach, Sandy Hook.
12: Yep, I was. Damn it. Anyhow, let me go. I just want to get it right because most people are in Winnipeg. So let me go to the proper area for the app. Okay, so Friday, partly sunny, 28, 40% chance. Saturday, 60% chance, otherwise partly sunny, 30. And on Sunday, 40% chance of a shower, partly sunny, 23. Monday, 90% chance of showers, mostly cloudy and 22. There's your long week, but it's Monday, right? I just thought it'd be fun to look ahead because I don't know about you, but I'm kind of excited about the long weekend because we're now into September and things are absolutely changing. Let me tee up a couple of things here, okay? So coming up after the news, next at 11:30, we're going to talk to Tom Jackson. Great Canadian actor, musician, and humanitarian. And he's got a new cause. He is calling for more wildfire prevention. Wildfire prevention before communities burn. And he's going to join us to talk about that. We're going to get to more of your messages to my hotline in the final half hour of the show after 11:30 at 774 Talk. And we can also open up the phones after I talk to Tom at around 11:45 if you want, 15 minutes ahead of Jets at noon. We can open the phones again because if you missed it off the top of the show today, we had it in the news earlier too, but off the top of the show, Kevin Kline joined me and he is in. He is in to run for mayor. He hasn't registered yet, but he intends to register. And so he will be the 12th candidate unless somebody else beats him to it. There are 11 registered candidates for mayor now. He'll make it a dozen when he's officially in, but he says he is running. And so we're hearing from people this morning how they feel about that. 780-6868. Let me see if I can find one or two here. If Klein runs Winnipeg, likes he runs the Sun, no thanks. All he does is copy the Toronto Sun. Hires no reporters for local stories. The sports section is a joke. He says he will not continue to write his columns in the Sun. He's going to focus on the campaign and says he will not do that. I'll find a couple of more here because I know some others have come in. Somebody suggested, I can't find it right now, but somebody suggested that they're worried he might be a South Winnipeg guy like Luke's. Councillor Luke's, who's not running. You know, here's your opportunity to hold them all to it, right? Like, this is going to, as Klein said this morning, and I agree, this is going to be a sprint now, right? Because we're a couple of months out from voting day. And so I think now with two well-known names in the race, and I'm not discounting the others, but let's be honest, Klein ran last time, and Gillingham ran last time and won. And those are two big names. Can the others have an impact? Sure. But those are the two big names. I think now we're not just going to hear, you know, commercials from different candidates and, you know, what they're going to continue to do, namely Gillingham. Now we're going to see a debate. The issues are going to be discussed and talked about. Here's what I'm going to do. Here's what I'm going to do. And then there's going to be a really clear choice if people go out and vote. And that's the other factor here, right? I hear from you every day about things you're not happy about. But if you complain and don't vote, well, right? Am I right about that? 780-68-68. I told you I'd get to a couple of stories that I saw this morning that caught my eye. Donald Trump. We can go on and on about Donald Trump, but a question that a lot of people are asking now is, might he run again? Now, legally, he can't, but might he do it? Listen.
14: President Trump continues teasing another White House run while also hinting it may not happen.
15: Are you serious about being the third term?
16: Everybody asked me that question, and you know that the law is very strong on that. I'd love to run, but but the law is very strong. I get asked by everyone. Well, even tonight, they're screaming at the event. 2028. Now, everybody wants me to do it.
14: The Constitution bans him from trying again, and the president acknowledges the law's not on his side. Still.
17: In 2.5 years, you may have a different president. May.
14: That was last month, but he's increasingly been describing post-White House life, lamenting his successor will try to claim credit for his work.
17: And I'll be home and I'll be saying that Senator again.
14: A week later, he again talked about sitting at home.
17: You don't want to see me cry, but I may be crying.
14: The mixed signals are a Trump hallmark. At last month's White House Correspondents' Dinner redo,
17: I want to save your ratings. I'm pleased to announced my intention to, and this is a somewhat of a scoop, my intention to run for a fourth term as president of the United States. I will be doing that. I will be having an official. In fact, I think I have. I won three times. Now I'm going to do it again.
14: The second time is always better.
17: And the third time will be better yet. I'm only kidding.
14: But ended the night wearing a Trump 2028 hat. Sagar Meghani, Washington.
12: I don't know. I guess we'll have to wait and see. The news is next at 11:30. Sarah McCarthy has all the info for you. And then Tom Jackson's going to join us. More of your messages to my hotline. And the phones remain open. 780-6868. Kevin Kline is running for mayor against Scott Gillingham and 10 others. What do you think of that? We'll be back.

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12: Global news at 11:30. The news is for McDonald's at 1 Meadowland Drive in West St. Paul. Vanilla cones are just $1 each in the McDonald's app.
13: Good morning, I'm Sarah McCarthy. A familiar face has thrown his hat in the running to be mayor of Winnipeg. Former city councilor and provincial cabinet minister Kevin Kline officially entering the October mayoral election. Kline tells Global News why he's choosing to run again.
14: After I did say that I wasn't thinking of running any longer, I mean, a lot of people reached out. I mean, it was actually quite emotional asking me, please run, please help save our city. And had I thought that there was any candidates of value in the race or that the city was better off than it was 4 years ago, which I don't think it is, I wouldn't be entering the race.
13: Kline finished in third in Winnipeg's 2022 mayoral election behind current mayor Scott Gillingham and second place candidate Glenn Murray. Prime Minister Mark Carney says U.S. negotiators held an attitude during trade talks that would have made core Canadian industries either become subsidiaries of their American counterparts or be wiped out. Carney says there were mutually beneficial elements of a deal in place before talks broke down last month. He says Canada is willing to get back to the table.
15: When the Americans Stop doing memes. Stop throwing shade. Stop trying to be tough. And start being serious about having those discussions. We can have those discussions.
13: Canada's counter tariffs on nearly $28 billion in U.S. products are scheduled to start September 8th. And $100,000 in damages done to an old abandoned mall in Portage la Prairie over the weekend. Mounties were called yesterday morning to the vacant property and saw extensive damage. Most of the windows inside were smashed. A large tree had been cut down. Office and storefronts were ransacked and walls were spray painted with graffiti. Police say it doesn't appear that anything was actually taken from the mall. Anyone with information is asked to call Portage RCMP or Crime Stoppers. Global News Time is 11:32. News on the hour, on the half, and when it breaks on 680 CJOB.
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13: A mix of sun and cloud today, a high of 23, the humidex 28. Partly cloudy tonight, a low of 14. Tomorrow, a mix of sun and cloud, a high of 25, the humidity up to 30, and sunshine and 27 on Thursday. Right now, it is 20 outside of 680 CJOB. 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
18: Sarah, did you see what your friend Taylor Swift is doing? She's given $50,000. Let me see if I can find the story really quickly, because we're having a hard time getting a hold of Tom Jackson. So if we don't get him today, we'll get him for another day. But I was reading this morning that Taylor Swift is donating, here it is, $50,000 to a mother struck by a car while helping others.
13: Yeah, I saw that. I can't remember what state, but yeah.
18: Yeah.
13: Very kind.
18: You know what? This is, if you have power, whatever that power is, right? Fame, money. I'm not going to be specific about the power, but use whatever power you have, use it for good.
13: Right. And that was similar with Dolly, right? That's what
18: Dolly
13: she did
18: was
13: too.
18: Even better, I think.
13: Oh, yeah. 100%.
18: Anyhow, I just saw that, and we haven't talked about Taylor Swift for a while.
13: I know. So,
18: I just thought I'd mention that. Thank you. Thank you, Sarah. Have a great day. Sarah's done now. Sarah's done for the day. All right, so we do have Tom Jackson. I'm glad, because I really want to talk to Tom about this. Canadian, well-known Canadian actor, musician, and humanitarian, Tom Jackson. Ladies and gentlemen, big round of applause for Tom. Tom, good morning.
19: Hello. How are you?
18: I'm excellent. Thanks for doing this. Our friend Eric Alper emailed me and said, hey, have you seen what Tom is doing? And I love this, Tom. You're basically calling on Canada to invest in wildfire prevention before communities burn. And you know what? Here in Manitoba, we see this every year when communities, in many cases, First Nations, when they get evacuated, whether it's for fire or for water, one of the first things that comes to mind for me is, well, weren't we doing this with them last year and the year before? Why haven't we been more preventative? So I love this.
19: Well, you know, thanks for even taking the time. But there's a real consciousness that we have to grasp onto. And to me, that's in the why, not the what. Like, why do we have to do this? We have to do this because we're saving lives. If we don't do it, it costs lives, and we've seen it, right? We can do things that are normal kind of things that you just don't think about. Like, I was thinking about this yesterday. What would I do? What am I supposed to be doing? Well, I'm supposed to be putting a berm, as an example, you know, around my house. If I'm somewhere near a fire zone, that's what I should be doing,
18: right?
19: I should be figuring out who my leaders are. Because if there's a fire and I have to evacuate, I want to protect my family and my elders and my children. Well, who do I go to? So I have to identify my leaders. And that's on all levels. I mean, it's metaphoric to some degree. But we need to find a collaborative environment that we can work with all levels of government to get them engaged with our communities to make sure that we're prepared, right? We're going to build. We need to build homes that are fire resistant, right? We have to maintain buffer zones around our homes and use traditional knowledge with modern fire science. Now, I don't know what that is. I'm not a rocket science. I'm not that, but I am a voice. And I don't think that anybody, I don't think that people are really shouting this out, right? I want to give not just my people. My people are your people. Mm-hmm. I mean, I shouldn't even be saying it that way.
18: Yeah.
19: I want to say this for the human race, right? That we need to have a voice. We need to give a voice to the earth. We need to give a voice to water. Like we talk about training and equipment. We have to have people out there with firefighting equipment. But you can't do it. I often say, no money, no movie. If we don't have political will, this can't happen. But mostly, I think we have to be on the education side. We have to just make sure that the information in our specific communities is there for us at hand if, in fact, there is a fire.
18: Mm-hmm. Do you think there are indigenous teachings and abilities that can help with, for example, preventing wildfires? Are we not tapping into that enough, Tom?
19: I think there is, but I don't know what that is.
18: Right.
19: But the braveness of you to ask the question is the challenge, right? We know that there are answers out there, and we know that we have to go and get them. We need to ask the question.
18: Mm-hmm.
19: And cause the question to be asked. Like, it's people like you and me that are responsible to make it present.
18: Yeah. Right? I hear you, Tom, because I do that every day for 2 hours on the radio, right? I don't have all the answers, but man, I see things and I try and shine a light on them. And I understand that that's what you're trying to do. You don't necessarily have the answers, but you're saying, come on, can't we be better at this? All of us humans?
19: Exactly. I mean, go back to the why. Think of your mom and your dad, your brother, your sister, your son, your daughter. Think empathy and compassion and faith and hope and all of those elements that can drive you to better embrace your family and your friends and your community. Mm-hmm. And if you do, there's a payoff, right? If you show kindness in your community, maybe a larger community is going to see that. When they see it, we realize that things like kindness, they're leaders.
18: Yeah.
19: And if your family sees it, your community sees it, maybe the province sees it, maybe the country, maybe the world.
18: Mm-hmm. Yeah, don't even get me started on kindness. I talk about kindness a lot because I think we need more of it. You know, we just lost Dolly Parton, right? Did you ever get a chance to meet Dolly Parton, Tom?
19: No, I did not.
18: She was amazing.
19: Well, I feel like I know her.
18: Yes, we all did.
19: Yeah.
18: You know, the other thing, back to the wildfire story, the other thing that I really thought was cool of our premier, Wab Kanew in Manitoba, because you say this too. You say it's not about jurisdictions, right? It's not federal, provincial, who's in charge. The premier was the same way. When we had First Nations that were having problems, the premier said, we're all Manitobans. And I think that's part of what you're getting at too.
19: Yeah, absolutely. I mean, unfortunately, there are things like fires and disasters that make us realize that we are a family. Mm-hmm. There are elements that we never could see coming that all of a sudden make us realize we're a family. Think about the country, right? Think about our southern neighbors right now. Calling names is uniting our country, right? it's weird things that happen. But first of all, if we understand that love is a verb and not a word, then we can change the world.
18: Hmm. Yeah, I'm with you. You're preaching to the choir, Tom. I'm with you. Chris, listener, Chris just sent in a text message, 780-6868. Chris is a big fan, Tom, and he says, please ask Tom if there's any chance of a North of 60 reboot.
19: Yes.
18: So you're in. If they want to do it, you're in.
19: Yes, I'm in.
18: Cool.
19: And there is some magic afoot there. There was a producer, First Nation gentleman, I don't remember his name now, and I apologize for that, but I got a call early in the year that the possibility that someone was going to revise the series in a new generation with still some of the Soul Guys that are still around.
18: Sure. Wouldn't that be cool, eh?
19: There's a possibility, yeah.
18: Hmm.
19: It's possible.
18: What are you up to? You've always got.
19: If you like North of 60, you should tune in to Sullivan's Crossing.
18: Yes, that's another great show. Yeah, I agree. What are you up to? You've always got so much going on. What are you up to other than trying to say, hey, let's get ahead of the ball here on wildfire prevention?
19: Well, I do a lot of. There's two sides to this too. I do a lot of work with the Red Cross, and I have been for many, many years now. I'm a member of the Order of the Red Cross, and I think about, okay, if there is a fire and we get evacuated, and it's already happened, a lot of people have gone back to their communities. What happens now? Right? What happens now? Mm-hmm. Well, I'll tell you what happens. The Red Cross happens.
18: Right.
19: We have to look towards those that are looking at us, right? Because we don't have all the answers. But there are those out there that do. I can say this to you. I have a wonderful network of angels. And I don't really care what your problem is. If you're brave enough to ask me, I can help you. And there are networks like mine. I may not know how to put a screw and a nail into a wall, but right. I know somebody who does.
18: Right.
19: Or I find somebody like you. I said, I need to find somebody. Can you help me?
18: Mm-hmm.
19: Of course you
18: Yeah.
19: Will.
18: Well, hey, listen, I'm known here as Hal Knows a Guy, right? I know somebody. I know somebody who can take care of that for you. So it's interesting that you would say that. Tom, I just want to thank you for your time, first of all. And let me just say thank you for everything you've done as an actor, everything you've done as a musician, but especially thank you for everything that you've done and continue to do as a humanitarian. It's appreciated.
19: Thank you. Can I ask you to do me a favor?
18: Sure.
19: And anybody who's listening, when we get off this call, call somebody. Pick up your phone. Call somebody and tell them that you love them and ask them to call two people and do the same thing.
18: Yeah.
19: You and I, in 10 minutes from the time we disconnect, will have changed the world.
18: Tom Jackson, appreciate your time and everything you do. Thank you very much. 780-6868. Phil is on the phone. Hi, Phil.
20: Hi. How you doing?
18: Good. What's up?
20: You just had Carney win, three by-elections.
18: Yep. He swept the by-elections last night.
20: Yeah, well, no surprise, right? But everyone's saying he called off the trade deal for that purpose. Well, it's true, because look at on the news. What's he saying? Well, we're willing to get back with the U.S. to talk trade right after that. And for me,
18: do you really think there's politics tied to the by-elections? Like, you really think he would get the talks off track just for the by-elections and then get back on track again?
20: Who's the guy saying we're willing to go? We're willing to get back. For starters, why don't they just publish what was on that trade? I don't even know what was in the trade deal. Everyone's
18: well,
20: saying things.
18: I felt the same way, Phil, initially, and then I was told by experts it's silly to say exactly what was on the table because well, then you're I, showing
20: and
18: your
20: I'm
18: cards.
20: Not, I'm not disputing that. I'm not disputing yep. that. What I am disputing is there are some documents that people signed, right? People signed, and then they got nixed. Why don't you call up one of our MPs, I don't care who it is, Kevin Lamoureux or Terry Duguid, put them on the spot. Why don't you just, like, put out what was signed?
18: Okay. Phil, I appreciate the call, but I got to go. I really do have to go. I'm up against a break. 1147 at CJOB. If you want to grab a phone line, I'm happy to bring some live calls on. But if not, we're going to get back to messages that you have left for me on my hotline at 774 Talk. That's right after weather next.
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18: 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Partly sunny today, high 23, 14 tonight, partly sunny and 25 tomorrow, Thursday, sunny and 27. Current temperature, 20 beautiful degrees.
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0: 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So Dave and Ted are on the line. We'll start with Dave at 780-6868. They both want to react to the call we just had on from Phil. Go ahead, Dave.
1: Yeah, I think Phil might be sort of right there. I mean, if you compare it to Trump and look what Trump's doing, and I'm not saying Carney's the same as Trump, but he's a politician, and politicians, I don't vote, so you've talked to me about that before. I think they are generally all the same. They'll do anything to retain power. You look at what Trump's doing, he's revving up the Michigan, Ohio manufacturing Rust Belt with rhetoric on Canada when he damn well knows he needs our aluminum. You watch that flip. I think Carney and him are the same guy. If you twist their head and look sideways, I see the same person.
0: So, Dave, let me ask you a question. So, and listen, these are politicians. Like, nothing would surprise me. But to Phil's point, and you're saying you agree, you think that Carney, you think that Carney may have, this is your claim, may have said, let's not do a trade deal, elbows back up again so I can get votes in the by-elections, and then elbows back down, let's get back to negotiating a deal, because that was beneficial for him in these by-elections.
1: Beneficial for his party, and a little bit of elaboration on that would be, that deal always included an annual review, and that annual review scares the pants out of anybody who wants to invest in an export to U.S.-based business in Canada, and that's why we've been tanking, not because what's happening now, because what happened when Trump, first time he came in and did that, it was a terrible agreement in the first place, and he signed it. So he's willing to sign terrible—well, Trudeau did, but anyways.
0: Yeah. Dave, I hear you. I got to get to Ted. Yeah, I got to get to Ted, and I'm almost out of time here. I'll keep an eye on this now, because there's more by-elections coming, right? So, I mean, we'll see if you know, I don't know. I'm putting Phil and now Dave on the air. Let's see what Ted says. Hi, Ted.
2: Hey, how's it going?
0: Good. What's up?
2: Good. Well, I figured I think they should release the deal to the opposition, and I don't think it should be public, the deal that was turned down. And then once he gets a deal, he should have to release that deal so that the opposition can, and they should go back to Parliament right away, so they can look at what was turned down and what they got. Then we'll know.
0: Yeah, listen, I'm all about transparency. I changed my mind on whether or not we should know what was on the table now after talking to many experts, including Sean McDonald, who I have a lot of respect for at the University of Manitoba. He's a negotiation expert, and everybody has said you can't say what was in the deal because that will impact our chances of getting a deal. So I've changed my thoughts on that, but I am a big believer in sunshine. Transparency is best, and maybe what you have suggested is the way to go, Ted.
2: Yeah, both. We want to see both. As a Canadian, I want to see what they turned down and what they got.
0: Yep.
2: And then we can go from there.
0: Okay, Ted, I got to go because I'm up against the news. News next and then Jets at noon. Thank you very much for tuning in. We got a whole segment tomorrow of messages to my hotline at 774-TALK because we did not get to all of them today. Enjoy your afternoon, and I'll talk to you tomorrow. Bye-bye.

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1: U.S. Senate Minority Leader Chuck Schumer is set to introduce a bill targeting President Donald Trump's latest tariffs on Canada. The Democrat accuses Republicans of failing to stand up to Trump while Americans are crying out for cost of living relief. Stellantis and Unifor were set to start contract negotiations today for nearly 19,000 Canadian auto workers. And the company behind Loblaws and Shoppers Drug Mart says it now expects to open about

0: 75 new locations this year, up from 70 that were originally slated for 2026. The TSX was down over 379 points at midday. The Dow Jones was down more than 218 points. The Canadian dollar traded for 71.91 cents U.S. Oil was up $2.27 U.S. at $88.03 a barrel. And gold was down $65.20 U.S. at $4,416.30 an ounce. From the Canadian Press Business Desk, I'm Lisa Laporte.
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12: Good afternoon, I'm Jeff Braun. There's now a 12th mayoral candidate in the upcoming civic election. Global's Matthew Merkel has more.
13: Kevin Kline, a former city councillor and provincial cabinet minister, has officially entered the race, which is in less than 2 months. Kline says he was going to announce several weeks ago.
14: But I had a health problem, and that put the announcement on hold, and then I had to have an unanticipated surgery. It made our team, especially my campaign manager, Keith, who is a nurse, just say, you know what, health is number one, let's just call this off. I got a clean bill of health, and we're off to the races, and it will be a sprint.
13: Kline says he believes the city is doing worse than it was 4 years ago, and he's running hoping to make a change. Matthew Merkel, Global News.
12: Prime Minister Mark Carney says there were mutually beneficial elements of a trade deal with the U.S. in place before talks broke down last month.
15: The attitude of the United States in these discussions and subsequently has been one that the core Canadian industries either would be subsidiaries effectively of the United States industries or would put in place terms where those industries would be gradually wound down in Canada and wiped out.
12: Carney says Canada's willing to get back to the table when the Americans, quote, stop doing memes and are ready to have a serious discussion. Canada's counter tariffs on nearly $28 billion worth of U.S. products are scheduled to take effect on September 8th. School starts today for some college students in Winnipeg. The former Manitoba Institute of Trades and Technology, which has now been changed to RRC Polytech South Winnipeg campus, is welcoming its first students of the year. MITT announced earlier this year it would be winding down operations in Red River took over some of the courses along with the building. Suri Gadiani is a first-year RRC Polytech student taking cybersecurity.
16: I did, start late because they gave me my acceptance yesterday, so I had to, kind of process everything. And, it's still, not processing to me that I'm already in, college. I'm, still, mentally, in middle school. So I'm okay.
12: Red River doesn't have final enrollment numbers for the new year, but says preliminary reports show enrollment's up 3%. $100,000 in damage was done to an old abandoned mall in Portage La Prairie on the weekend. Global Sarah McCarthy has more on that.
17: RCMP were called there yesterday morning to the vacant property and saw extensive damage. Most of the windows inside were broken. A large tree was cut down. Office and storefronts ransacked and graffiti spray painted on the walls. Police say it doesn't look like anything was taken from the mall. Anyone who has information is asked to contact Mounties or Crime Stoppers. Sarah McCarthy, Global News.
12: A shipment of grain leaving the port of Churchill is being hailed as an example of trade independence for Manitoba and Canada. Global News reporter Marnie Blunt was in Churchill and has more on that.
18: The ship is docked at the port. The grain is being loaded. And for the first time since 2020, a ship will be leaving the port of Churchill destined for Europe. The vessel is carrying wheat durum from Saskatchewan-based AGT Foods. It's the first of three ships to move from the port this season. Later this week, another ship is slated to be loaded with zinc concentrate and potash mined in Manitoba. Agriculture Minister Ron Costitian highlighting the trade independence this port gives the province and country.
19: The Port of Churchill is our corridor of opportunity and the benefit that we see in a world that is changing.
18: Operations at the port came to a screeching halt in 2016 when the port and rail line were owned by American company Omnitrax due to the deterioration of the rail line. The Manitoba-based company Arctic Gateway Group acquired the port in 2018 and resumed shipments the following year. But they were halted again in 2020 due partially to the pandemic, as well as much-needed upgrades to both the port and rail line. Marnie Blunt, Global News.
12: There are over 20,000 Manitobans living with Alzheimer's disease, and that number is expected to almost double by 2050. September is World Alzheimer's Month. Aaron Crawford, CEO of the Alzheimer's Society of Manitoba, says people need to know they're not alone.
20: Those are huge numbers, and you know, what are we doing to make sure that our loved ones, or if it's us, that we're being well cared for and that we have the best options possible?
12: Crawford adds, while there are not solid treatments available yet, getting a diagnosis is the first step so people can get supports. Global News time is 12:05. News on the hour on the half and when it breaks on 680 CJOB.

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4: A mix of sun and cloud today. The high 23, partly cloudy and a low of 14 tonight. Tomorrow, a mix of sun and cloud, a high of 25, sunny on Thursday and 27. Right now it's 20 at 680 CJOB.
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5: We're also
6: just for the month, though.
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6: By the way, before we get into this, when we did the promo video of you being announced as a new co-host, somebody said in the video, there's a studio, I go, you guys, like, that's good product placement for the Boston Pizza menu. And I'm like, oh, yeah, you know, we're doing. Like, and he's like, you actually have a menu in your studio? We're like, yes, we ordered from there.
5: We actually got two. Yes. We got one on your side, one on my side.
6: So I got caught with the old, that's great product placement for your sponsor. I'm like, oh, yeah, that's what we were doing.
5: Very intentional.
6: It's not like we just have one here and we order from it all the time.
5: Everything we do is intentional on this show.
6: Yes.
5: But, Jim, what on earth are we going to talk about today?
6: Well, you know, we said yesterday we were going to move on from some Hellebuck talk and start focusing on, you know, some other things. But, you know, then our good friend, I was thinking about this last week. This is what I always think about when there's something going on. We should get David Pegnotta on.
5: We should.
6: And then David Pegnotta, I read some of his comments somewhere else. I'm like, let's get David Pegnotta on.
5: And guess what? The one and only hockey insider, David Pegnotta from the Fourth Period joins us. David, how's it going today? How's the summer been treating you?
7: It's been good. It's been good. Little break time, little escape. You know, the festivities lasted a little longer into July than we're used to before everybody went into hibernation mode. But we're out of that now. You know, media tour was last week in Germany. The North American one is next week in Vegas, and then the week after camps get underway. So we're back in the swing of things now.
6: Well, that's why we wanted to have you on, David, because we always love... By the way, do you want us to order you something from BP? Are you hungry? Are you good?
7: But,
6: have we mentioned that enough yet?
7: That's pretty good. Look, I haven't dipped into lunch yet, so we can figure something out right after.
6: We'll order a couple Boston Brutes. Here we go.
5: We'll keep you posted.
6: And a schooner, yeah.
7: There we go.
6: That's why we wanted to have you on, because as the news came out last week from Ray Petkow, the agent for Connor Hellebuck, and I don't think it's news to the Jets, clearly. It's not news to... You know, most of the speculation from the likes of you and everybody here in Winnipeg was kind of like, you know, the word was it hasn't been official, but everybody kind of assumed that this was parting of ways, and now it is official. What is the latest you hear? And then I want to just, what is the latest you hear around a potential deal and with whom? And then I want to get into the Jets. But first of all, let's start with Connor and what you're hearing about a potential trade.
7: Well, I mean, you know, when you go to these lengths, and, you know, with camp around the corner and everything that's going to be, you know, coming at us in fairly short order, when you make a request public like this, it's clearly to apply some level of pressure, because things haven't gone in the direction that I think, you know, by the looks of things, obviously Hellebuck and his camp anticipated. I think there was strong belief that they were going to, you know, have a move done around the draft or at the very least around July 1. And it clearly hasn't happened and didn't happen. You know, my understanding is it was close. Something was very close with Buffalo, and you know, a few hours before the start of the draft in that first round, you know, things fell through. And trying to read the tea leaves and put, you know, connect the dots, it seemed like, okay, well, that didn't work, but it's not like we have to start from the get-go here. We can build off of this, and it just didn't get there. So when you make a public statement like this, or you make your request public, and you know, you let everybody kind of know what's going on here, that typically is a tactic to apply a little bit of pressure, not necessarily to get something done, you know, today, next week, or what have you, when you make the request, but with training camps getting underway on the 15th, or at least, you know, players reporting and all that stuff, I think there was a little of a sense of urgency from that request on over those next 3 weeks to try to escalate things and get something done. And, you know, we're hearing all the reports and all the speculation surrounding some of the teams. I do think Buffalo is still very much, you know, in this and would like to make something happen, but obviously parameters of that have changed. But do we see a San Jose? Is it a Utah? Do the Canes or the Devils, you know, enhance their levels of interest? There have been teams that have poked around, and teams that did back in June and July, but do things escalate now? And you know, I think with everybody coming out of break and coming out of their vacation mode and things like that, you know, that applies a little bit of pressure in terms of getting the talks going. I anticipate over the next week, things will start to pick up even further.
5: And David, I wanted to ask you a little bit behind the why of this trade request, because there's a lot of people here in Winnipeg who are kind of saying, dude, you still have 5 years left on your contract. You have a no movement. The modified no trade kicks in after this season. We just won the President's Trophy 2 seasons ago. Why are you asking for a trade now?
7: Well, I mean, you know, it's really only, you know, Connor Hellebuck that can fully answer that one. But, you know, I think it's a few factors that came into play here. And one, and I don't want to harp too much on it because I don't think this is the same type of scenario, and I don't think he's of the same mindset of some of his Team USA teammates. But, you know, the reception on our side of the border, for some of those players, especially right after the Olympics, with everything that was going on, you know, politically and the climate of those elements, you know, it played a bit of a factor. And some guys, you know, a little bit of a bad taste in their mouth. I don't believe that that's the be-all, end-all reason why Connor Hellebuck is, you know, had requested a trade. And you read his comment, or his statement, I should say, excuse me, and I've talked to him, you know, prior to last season and another other points throughout his career to that point, you know, his everything that he said about Winnipeg and the organization was, to my understanding, genuine. But I take it as, because it's similar to what he's left me with when we talked about, you know, how the seasons have gone and how things are in Winnipeg and stuff like that. He's genuinely liked it. And I think one of the reasons, one of the differentiators for me in this scenario was the fact that he did release a personal statement and did emphasize how much the organization has meant to him, but it's time for a change from his perspective. And I think a lot of it, more so than anything, more so the political stuff, because I don't want to have that overblown, because I don't think that's a major reason here. I just believe that how last season went, you know, for him, for the organization, it just left a bit of a bad taste in his mouth. And yes, he's got 5 years left on his deal, but do you want to wait another 2-3 to try to get back to Stanley Cup contention? It may happen this season. You don't know. But from his side of things, he's clearly not willing to wait anymore to get to that level as he gets older. And I understand that perspective. I understand that stance. So I get it, but you know, it's now up to Chevy and company to try to find the best deal for this club, because I don't believe this is a team that's looking for futures at all as primaries in a deal for Hellebuck. This is something that they're going to look at to try to bring in and recoup assets that are going to continue to keep them competitive this season and beyond.
6: You're very in tune with the players and how they're talk about stuff and everything, David. How is this going over with the rest of the Jets?
7: Well, I mean, there's obvious disappointment. I don't think this necessarily caught too many people off guard, especially not last week when his request was made public. I think guys knew this, you know, going back to, you know, April and May. But obvious disappointment. I don't think there's any, you know, bad taste in anyone's mouths and from the sense of, you know, okay, I can't stand this guy anymore or anything along those lines. I don't think it's anywhere near that. I think guys understand where he's coming from. But, you know, whether it would be, you know, Connor Hellebuck or Kyle Connor or Mark Scheifele or Josh Morrissey or something like that, when one of your best players goes in this direction, it's disappointing for the rest of the team, no question. But, you know, beyond that, I don't think there's, you know, anything that would cause up a stir or create any animosity based on this catching guys off guard, you know, kind of coming out of nowhere. And typically, you know, when these types of things happen, you know, 9 times out of 10, there's majority of the room, or at least a good chunk of the room, have at least an inkling that things are going in that direction. And these guys are buddies. They talk all the time. They spend a lot of time together. They have these conversations. So I don't think it necessarily caught anyone off guard. It's just, like any scenario, you know, one of your best players wants out or wants to change, you know, if you're sticking around, you're going to be disappointed. You don't have that caliber player back in your lineup.
5: And David, when you look back at some goalie trades that have happened in the past, you know, they don't necessarily garner the type of return that, say, a trade package for a number one center or a number one D-man would get. But could this be a little bit of a different situation with Hellebuck being an MVP just 2 seasons ago?
7: Yeah, I mean, you know, he's got the Vezina trophies. He's got, you know, the MVP, the heart. You know, he's got the gold medal last season, you know, at the Olympics. There's a ton of value here. And I think that's part of the reasoning why, you know, Sheveldayoff and you know, the Jets held firm around draft because of how much they value their player and their goalie. That they overplay their hand. I don't know. We have to wait and see what the final, you know, outcome of this is going to be when he is moved. But, you know, this is not a scenario where, you know, you're moving a starting goaltender for a prospect and a draft pick. This is something where you're getting one of the best players in the league. And of course, one of the best goalies in the league. So the compensation has to equate for that. And, you know, we know the holes on this roster. We know that they want to bolster their top six, primarily on that second line. They don't want to throw all their eggs into the basket of, you know, having whom they drafted in the first round, even though they signed him right out of the gate and they're very high on the kid. You know, you want to add as much muscle as you can and as much in your arsenal as you can. And I think that's the primary. Now, I don't necessarily believe they have to get a goalie back in a Hellebuck trade. They could make multiple moves here in order to, you know, further strengthen themselves between the pipes if Helly is moved. But, you know, we'll see kind of what type of creativity comes their way and how they maneuver this, because it's clear they want quality assets back, plural. And I think they'll get it, but obviously to what extent, we've got to wait and see what they come up with.
6: And so that leads us to what it would be. And I'll be honest, David, I heard Marty Baron last week on TSN, and I was shocked that he included 5 assets. I was like, I mean, I think the quality of assets are interesting, but I thought top 6, forward, top 3D, a first-round pick, and a goalie or a prospect. When it was another add to that, I was really surprised. And I'd say that because Marty's in tune with Buffalo, right? So we know the holes on this Jets team, what they'd be looking for. How many assets do you think they're wanting in this deal? Because I think that's more of a teller than what the assets would be. It's going to be what they need if it gets done. But how many?
7: Well, I mean, that really comes down to the quality of those pieces, right? You know, it seemed like at the draft, and from what I had heard at the time, it was very similar to what Marty had discussed last week, you know, on the radio as well. And it sounded like it was around 4, possibly 5 assets coming back for Hellebuck, plus whatever other elements were included. And by that, I mean, you know, the swapping of first-round picks, other assets potentially included in a deal. It certainly seemed like, you're looking at one of their top one of Buffalo, or in this case, going to the Sabres, one of their top young prospects, at least two forwards from what I had heard at, around the draft. And then you've got the first round pick that was in play, and then potentially another asset, depending on how they figured out what those pieces, those other pieces were going to be. So that's four to five assets that were being discussed, or at least requested. Again, as centerpieces, and then you've got to, you know, massage the rest with however it comes out. Whether it gets to that point now, I don't know, to be perfectly frank, because a lot of those conversations, I mean, if things were close, this probably would have been done by now. So again, you make the request public, you try to escalate things, you hope that it gets done over these next now 14 days before camp gets underway. But I would anticipate you're looking at, you know, multiple assets, probably in the 3 to 4 range of quality pieces going back for Hellebuyck, just as the base. And then however you have to massage the rest, if you're adding other assets, if you're swapping out defensemen or however it is, but just for the player himself, I would imagine you're probably still in that 3 to 4 asset range.
5: And just really quickly, just because we're up against the clock here, David, but is Connor Hellebuck's no move clause, you know, you look at Dylan Larkin's list, that was a little bit shorter. Is it the same as Dylan Larkin's list when it comes to teams, or is it a little bit more expansive?
7: No, it's larger. To what degree, I'm not exactly sure. I think it's relatively circumstantial. You know, come to what, like, here's, you know, let's say 5, 6, 7 teams that we're open to, when their opportunity arises, bring it to us and we'll evaluate. I think it's more along those lines. I don't think, at least the indication that I've gotten to this point, even going back to when things were really heating up at the draft or around the draft, that he wasn't going to be in a position or didn't want to put the team in a position where he was going to handcuff him. He wanted to give him more options. And but whether that changes over the next couple of weeks, if they don't arise, then, I mean, it's possible. But it does and has continued to sound like he's a lot more open to different scenarios than some of the other guys, like you mentioned, like Larkin, which is why you're hearing teams like Utah and San Jose as possible destinations. And those are all the ones that are speculated. You can never count out that one that comes out of left field, because there's always a team lurking in the weeds when you've got a player of this caliber available.
6: They should just get it over with and go Larkin, Hellebuyck, done deal.
7: Well,
6: fix both problems right away.
7: I think Hellebuyck would be probably okay with it. I don't know if Larkin would.
6: That's a polite way of saying it. David, always a pleasure.
7: Thanks, guys. Take care.
5: Absolutely. That's David Pignot. We'll also make sure to get him his BP by the end of the show, too.
6: Yes, next time he's in
5: David
6: Winnipeg.
5: That's David Pignot, a hockey insider for the fourth period. We'll be right back with more Jets at Noon right after this.
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5: Good afternoon, I'm Tyson Rewicki. Bombers are back at practice today. No Brady Oliveira, Nick Dembski, Retta Cramdy, or Stanley Bryan today. We'll update their status as it comes in ahead of the Labor Day Classic against the Saskatchewan Rough Riders. The Toronto Blue Jays open a massive three-game series against the Cleveland Guardians tonight. The Jays currently sit 1.5 games back of Cleveland for the final AL wildcard spot. Spencer Arrighetti will get the start for the Jays. And the Winnipeg Goldeyes are wrapping up their regular season. They'll start a three-game series against Fargo Moorhead tonight on the road. The Fish sit 3.5 games back of top spot in the West Division. They'll close out their season with a four-game series against the West-leading Kansas City Monarchs. It's 12:27.
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5: Welcome back. Really insightful stuff from David Pagnotta there, Jim.
6: Yeah, I think it clears the air on a lot of stuff, but also leaves it where it is, right? Like, there's a lot of smoke around this and fire, and he believes he's going to move on. I still, nothing changes my opinion. I think he sits here as a Winnipeg Jet until he either reports or one of the other teams antes up.
5: Let us know what you think, 204-780-6868. 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
6: No, we got lots of great food you can eat.
5: 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We'll be right back with more Jets at Noon after the 12:30 news.
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4: Global News at 12:30. I'm Jeff Braun. Winnipeg's mayoral candidate list is growing, and there's a familiar name in the race now. Kevin Kline is running for mayor for a second time. He was city councillor for Charleswood, Tuxedo, Westwood between 2018 and 2022, then ran for mayor at that election but came in third. He also had a brief stint as a progressive conservative MLA and cabinet minister in 2023. Kline says crime and affordability are his major priorities.
19: We will be releasing our platform and how to deal and how we see dealing with crime, how we want to deal with the property taxes and the increases that are coming in and what we do with your money. We also want to deal with the encampments. That's a growing problem in our city. We want to be able to address that and give you some options.
4: Winnipeg civic election is October 28th. Prime Minister Mark Carney says U.S. negotiators held an attitude during trade talks that would have made core Canadian industries either become subsidiaries of their American counterparts or be, quote, wiped out. Carney says there were mutually beneficial elements of a deal in place before the talks broke down, and he says Canada is willing to get back to the table.
20: When the Americans stop doing memes, stop throwing shade, stop trying to be tough, and start being serious about having those discussions, we can have those discussions.
4: Canada's counter-tariffs and nearly $28 billion worth of American products are scheduled to take effect on the 8th. Some college students in Winnipeg started their first day of classes today. The Manitoba Institute of Trades and Technology, now known as RRC Polytech South Winnipeg Campus, is welcoming its first students of the year. Earlier this year, MITT announced it would close and RRC took over some of the courses in the building. Suri Gadiani is a first-year student taking cybersecurity.
21: Yeah, we actually, like, on our way here, we went to the North Campus, and then they were like, oh, this is not the South Campus, and we actually moved here, and you were like, oh, and I was like, oh my gosh, am I going to be like late for school my first day? Because like, yeah. But it was good.
4: RRC does not have final enrollment numbers for the new year, but says preliminary reports show it's up 3%. Global News time is 12:32. News on the hour, on the half, and when it breaks on 680 CJOB.
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4: A mix of sun and cloud today with a high of 23. Tonight, partly cloudy, a low of 14. Tomorrow, a mix of sun and cloud, the high 25. Sunny on Thursday and 27. Right now, it's 20 at 680 CJOB. And now back to Jets at Noon.
5: Welcome back to Jets at Noon. I'm Tyson Rewicki along with Jim Toth, coming to you live from the Boston Pizza Studio, where this September, kids eat free all month long.
6: All month.
5: 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If you want to be a part of the program, text the show 204-780-6868. And Jim, hockey season is officially right around the corner. We're 16 days away from Winnipeg Jets' main training camp opening up. Are you excited? Do you kind of get like that anxiety almost where it's like, man, I just want the season to start already.
6: I'm glad it's starting earlier. I know there's more regular season games, two more and less preseason games. But I've always felt this. I've always felt the Stanley Cup should be awarded no later than May 31st.
5: Agreed.
6: June can be the draft. And then July is free agency. And then, you know, yada, yada, yada. I know it's not going to end May 31st, but it goes into June now, well into June. But I'm excited for the season. I always do. Like, once we get to September, I try to hold on to summer for as long as I can, and I still will this first weekend here. But once Labor Day Classic gets underway and then the Banjo Bowl and then you go right into hockey season, it's an exciting time of the year.
5: Yep, absolutely.
6: And the Astros Heritage. Make the playoffs, which is just a given.
5: Of course.
6: I mean, they should not be making the playoffs right now, and they're still leading.
5: So. They're leading the division, right?
6: Yeah. All I was good. Talking to Wasco about that. I said, you should have me on your Blue Jays podcast.
5: Just take it over.
6: Talk about the Astros, how they get them on, get them over, get them in.
5: Well, it's good to see that for
6: yeah,
5: a franchise.
6: Yeah, it's exciting time of the year, right? The NFL, everything, but especially around these parts. And look, we go around and around and around with the storyline, and every year it just seems like, oh, will this be a quieter training camp? Nope. Like, no. Like, it's just like, you know, this is the way it is. They win the President's Trophy. Will this be quieter? Nope, because everybody expects them to take a huge step. And then the season that was awful. So there's always storylines. There's always interesting things. Vigo Bjork will be on the back burner, surprisingly. Well, he won't be, but.
5: Well, and interesting enough, I saw today that if you go to the True North Sports and Entertainment Shop website, guess who's the front page?
6: Vigo Bjork. Is it
5: yes,
6: number 61?
5: 61. I wish he'd picked a different number. But hey, Rick Nash did really well with 61, so Vigo Bjork's just going to be the latest in a fine line of 61s out there.
6: So getting back to what David Pignata told us, which is really great insight on the whole situation with Connor Hellebuyck. Gerald says, fellas, I'm excited about this season on our text line at 780-6868. We have many guys that are looking to bounce back. I also think the guys will be determined because Helly has basically said they can't get it done. We're also adding some youth and speed and determination. Welcome back, Ralph. Thanks for that, Ralph. The other one I saw was, hey, Jim and Tyson, I'm a little behind on my Jets at noon, but I'm happy to see Hellebuyck got go at this point. His lack of accountability always irked me. While I acknowledge the obvious goalie greatness, I think there's a kind of attitude that can only hinder a team in the long run. I'm calling it an unreserve, and now that the Jets have Skinner, I'm going to win. They're going to win the Cup. Yes, just let me Cup redemption, Stuart Skinner. So, a lot of people ask me about that. Bob says Pignata just confirmed it. Helly did not give the Jets any chance to upgrade, so the talking point is now moot, Bob. Basically saying that, you know, his request came prior to the summer.
5: Jim, as I'm thinking about it, will this be the worst
6: thing? Not prior to the summer, prior to the draft or the free agency.
5: I'm trying to look at this with a glass half full at this point.
6: You should always look at things.
5: Absolutely, you should. And there's some people here who don't.
6: But, no, yes. But, half emptiers.
5: Absolutely. But
6: and if it's half empty, just fill it up.
5: Yeah, just a little bit. Just top it off. You know, like thinking about this a little bit more, though, could this be a bit of a blessing in disguise? And don't get me wrong. Like, I know that losing an MVP-level goalie, a guy who's the best player in 2.0 franchise history, it's going to suck. And it's going to be a hard day when that time actually comes. But kind of like what the text line was saying, this could be a huge motivating factor here, and we're going to learn a lot about what this Jets core currently is made out of on how they receive this and how they come into the season. And maybe this is something that kind of boosts them up a little bit. And if it's not, then maybe that's an indicator that, hey, maybe we've got to switch up the core. Maybe we've got to move on from things now.
6: Well, most are back, most of the players, and most of them are skating already and getting ready for official camp, as is the custom. It gets earlier and earlier every year. I'm surprised, but especially the single guys, right? Like the guys without kids, I understand you have kids, you want to come in a little early, get settled, get them ready for school and all that. But it could be like everything doesn't have to be. I don't think you're going to get equal value right now. I don't think so. I think the better player is going to go out the door with Connor Hellebuyck. But if Stuart Skinner can come in, and as he told us on Jets at Noon, they have the same agent, but he also talked very glowingly about Wade Flaherty and how he got Connor Hellebuyck's game very consistent. And that's what Stuart says, I wanted my game. I know I can go to the Stanley Cup Finals. I know I can play. I just want to get some consistency in my game. That's kind of plagued me. And I'm just paraphrasing what he said. He might not have used the word plague. But so if he can come in and get some consistency in his game to the quality of being a very good goaltender, and they get some pieces here that, you know, by Christmas time settle in and start producing a ton of points. And I always say that because rookies usually say by game 50 to 60 that you're not a rookie anymore. Like, you've seen some things, you understand the speed of it. You don't know everything by any means, but you are by game 50. This is how fast this guy is. We're now playing this team for the third time. This is, you know, I understand the system better and what the coaches want. There's a chance that's why I say I think they can be a wild card team. I think this division is so tough, and I think even Nashville's better and everything like that. They're going to be really tough to finish in the top three. And I would be surprised if any team but Minnesota, Colorado, Dallas finish in the top three. But that being said, we're only a year removed from when a lot of people thought, and I did too, they'd be a wild card team, and they won the division, they won the league. So they get back to their system. They have a decent goalie. That's the one thing about their defensive system is, does it help when Connor Hellebuck's there? Yes. But do you need Connor Hellebuck in that system? That's the age-old question. But if they can bring in two pieces, say they get three pieces in this trade and two of them pan out really well this year and Stuart Skinner gets consistency, this could be for the best. And then they're sitting on a number one pick again and whatnot.
5: Maybe
6: and
5: two.
6: I liked what David said there, right? People keep asking me if Hellebuck's traded, who's going to be the backup? And you brought that up that, you know, there's a lot of goalies in San Jose. And if Eric Comrie gets waived, you get Eric Comrie for two more years at 1.8. I'm of the ilk that you could do a couple things here. If you get four or five assets for Connor Hellebuck, you could take one or two and turn it into something else.
5: Well, when we were talking off air yesterday, you know, you look at the Montreal situation right now. They got three goalies. They got Jacob Fowler, they got Jakub Dobish, and they got Sam Montembeault. And, you know, Fowler and Dobish are the future moving forward. Fowler is waiver exempt, so they might just bite the bullet and put him in Laval for the time being and then keep Montembeault on the roster. But there's a guy there. I even look at Toronto too, you know, bringing in Sergei Bobrovsky. They got Artur Akhamov, and then that leaves Anthony Stolarz available too, and a guy who's thrived in kind of being more of a platoon role. There's a lot of options out there, and you can't forget the James Reimers, the Peter Mrazek, the Cam Talbots, who struggled last year and are getting up there in age, but they're still out there in free agency.
6: And, you know, they're looking for that second line center, but Bjork's here. And that's obviously who they're going with if this trade doesn't go through. But if the trade goes through and you have Bjork in and around here with that acquisition you got, who is in and around, maybe they move to the wing, right?
5: Yeah.
6: And then if you add a D-man here and then Salomonsen gets back healthy, like, I'm just that people call me a homer sometimes. I'm just not the doom and gloom guy. Like there are, I don't always think they're the best team ever going like some fans. And I don't think they're the worst thing on the planet Earth as some fans think also. I just look at it diplomatically. And that being said, the reverse could happen just like last year where you acquire two guys or three guys and those guys are still too young to carry a heavy load or drive a line. Stuart Skinner does not get consistent, and this is another missed playoff season. And then you have more questions with the core. But you bring up a valid point of could this be a blessing in disguise? Yes, it could be. It could be that, you know, would you ever consider trading Connor Hellebuck with 5 years left in your contract? No. Would you pressure Connor Hellebuck to go, we need a better season from you this coming year, and he works his tail off and comes in more focused than ever? That's still the best option to me.
5: Yeah.
6: It doesn't seem like that option is going to happen, so then things go awry, and this is what Pierre-Luc Dubois, right? Maybe he will change his mind. Maybe he will change his mind, and then he doesn't, and it turns out for the best.
5: Yeah, and then, you know, I'm probably...
6: And for the best, I should say, they still don't have that second-line center,
5: right.
6: But they've got some assets that have rounded out and made this team go to win the second round last 2 years ago.
5: And I'm with you on that, you know, try not to be doom and gloom. And I will say I probably have a little bit more of a pessimistic outlook when it comes to the team's future moving forward. But if we're being honest, looking at the Western Conference, there's seven teams there that are likely to be playoff teams. You know, you look at the Colorados, Minnesotas, the Oilers, Vegas, Utah's in there as well. Blanking on the other two right now, but teams that made the playoffs last year. That final spot,
6: Edmonton.
5: That final spot in the West is totally up for grabs. There's a couple teams there that are in similar situations to the Jets. You look at St. Louis, San Jose is an up and coming team, but are they ready to take that next step and make the playoffs? It's wide open for someone to grab.
6: I will say it's doom and gloom when it becomes doom and gloom. It's not. And here's my doom and gloom, the Vancouver Canucks.
5: Yes.
6: Here's my doom and gloom, the Seattle Kraken.
5: Calgary Flames.
6: When it becomes like that, then I will say this is doom and gloom and they've got to go in a different direction. They're not quite there yet. It's not doom and gloom. Is it somewhere in the middle? Of course it is. I don't have blinders on and I'm not a homer, but it's also not the worst roster you've ever put together.
5: Yeah.
6: And especially when you look in the West. And I love what you said there about the seven teams, because what is Edmonton this year? Freddie Anderson, but he's going to be hurt. Did they add to their depth?
5: I think Edmonton is going to be a little bit better this year. I really like what they did in configuring their D core to have three puck movers, three shutdown guys.
6: I like the D better, so they'll be. And I like Freddie Anderson. If he's healthy, I think that makes them better.
5: Out of the playoff teams from last year, Anaheim's the one that I'm worried about when it comes to just their decor.
6: The contract,
5: so much worse.
6: And Cutter Gauthier is still not signed and doesn't look like he's going to be if that's his demand. I could see him going, give me a 1 year, $9 million, and we'll go from there.
5: Right.
6: But then Anaheim does not want to do that because you're 1 year closer to UFA.
5: And the offer sheet becomes available if
6: that
5: happens.
6: And to be honest with you, I know I do this every year and I probably should stop and learn from my own mistakes, but what are the Vegas Golden Knights? Now, on paper, do I think they're better than the Jets? Yes, I do. But on paper, are they massively better than the Jets? No.
5: No one would have predicted.
6: Not if Bjork works out and, you know, they don't have Dadonov anymore. And that's a huge
5: loss. Dorsiev,
6: Dadonov left years ago to Ottawa. But they don't have him anymore. And that was a big part of their offense, right? And so they always find a way and they have that. But I'm just saying, like, much like the Jets fell off the map last year, there could be another team in the West. And I hate to say this, and I might regret it. I'm not saying Colorado doesn't make the... I think they finished top three in the division. But if there's a team that I look at that could have a sharp fall off, isn't it... They're the same age as the Jets. And they lost some depth because of the cap.
5: Anything could happen. No one would have predicted Florida would have missed the playoffs last year.
6: And I like the Oilers making the playoffs. I like Colorado, all that. But Dallas is the deepest team to me. They are deep. You could take two guys out of that lineup and they probably don't miss much. But heaven forbid Draisaitl and McDavid go down for 2 months. Heaven forbid McKinnon or McCarr go down for 3 months.
5: You never know. The blood's pumping now,
6: to
5: Jim.
6: To me, it's youth and speed. The league has shifted. But to me, it will always be depth. A depth team that doesn't have high-end stuff will get you places. And there's some teams in the West that lost some depth.
5: Yep, absolutely. We're going to take a quick break here. When we come back, we'll look at some of your texts. And we'll also talk about Viggo Bjork's chances to win the Calder Trophy this year.
6: Viggo.
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17: 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Today, a mix of sun and cloud with a high of 23. Tonight, partly cloudy, low of 14. Tomorrow, mix of sun and cloud with a high of 25. And Thursday, sunny and a high of 27. Right now, it's 20 at 680 CJOB.
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0: couple of calls going the Bombers' way, even though they were iffy.
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0: And I'm the homer. The refs are against you, David.
1: Well, what? How the turntables, Dave.
0: How the turntables. Thanks for the text, David.
1: Another text says, Skinner's only 27. Goalies develop slower than D-men do. Working with Wade Flaherty could be awesome for him. I'm excited for him to take the reins. And that's true. It's not just Connor Hellebuyck. You look at all the backups that have come into, you know, David Rittich, Eric Comrie, Laurent Brossoit. He's really helped a lot of goalies' careers.
0: And this maybe goes to the homer talk. Like some people, a couple of buddies asked, they're like, you were really down on Skinner in Edmonton and stuff like that. And I'm like, yeah, but then I heard what he said in his presser, and then we had him on the show, and he was a Lethbridge Hurricane for a number of years. That's where he made his mark in the Western Hockey League. And I talked to some friends back there, and they're like, he's like a hard worker, intellect guy. Like he studies the game a bit. But really nice guy. And then when I heard what he was saying about Wade Flaherty, that's what I was thinking about his game. Like some nights look so good and some nights I'm like, get the guy out of the net.
1: Yeah.
0: It's and when he talked about consistency and wanting to and being 27, I don't think it's a bad risk. So but I need to see him get consistent and then I'll totally change my mind on him. But given the situation, I like the signing.
1: Yep. Mike says the grass isn't always greener. Hope him the best in getting his trade. However, in my humble opinion, I think he has just realized that he is not the big deal team game changer he believed he was in his mind. Getting Skinner when Chevy did seems like a brilliant move now looking back to when he did. So yeah, no, it could be a move that works out at the end.
0: That's why, like when the statement came out and he said a couple months ago, I requested a trade privately. I put that in and around when they signed, like that would have been before they signed Skinner. So I think they approached free agency on the fact, but I still think he sits. Everybody again this weekend was asking me and I'm like, unless a team antes up, if a team comes like, and it could happen like 2 weeks away from camp. The other reason this message came out now is because he wants to know where he's going. Like everybody's reporting, everybody's coming to Winnipeg.
1: Yeah.
0: They're not reporting to camp, but they're coming in. Right. And where he's going, he wants to find a place. He wants to find a house. He wants to get his family there.
1: It's a great point.
0: And so that's why the statement came out to put a little bit more pressure on. The problem is you're dealing with the king of blackjack or Texas Hold'em. He's not going to blink. He's not going to. Kevin Cheveldayoff's the guy that sits at the Texas Hold'em table for 12 hours and keeps folding.
1: Yeah, exactly.
0: He really is.
1: He'll annoy you, but at the end of the day, he usually ends up on top.
0: Yeah, and to maybe that's what happened around the deal in Buffalo. If they would have gotten five assets from Buffalo, I think, you know, you asked me this a couple of weeks ago if other teams have sort of be wary. He can pull some stuff out. But I think it goes into the regular season unless another team goes, let's do it.
1: Yeah, we'll see what happens. Really wanted to get to this quickly. Corey Pronman has been a lightning rod on hockey social media over the past couple weeks, but he put out his rankings for Calder candidates. Viggo Bjork comes in at number 12. If you go to playnow.com, Viggo Bjork is currently listed at plus 4,500. So $10 makes you 450. Make sure you do it responsibly, though, of course. We don't want to encourage any bad behaviors here on this program. But that does it for us today. I'm Tyson Rowicki.
0: Let's talk about that tomorrow.
1: For sure.
0: Let's get into Cale Makar money tomorrow.
1: Yep, absolutely. Jim Tilt will take it all the way to 2 o'clock. I'm Tyson Rowicki.
0: Should we have a Connor Hellebuyck free day tomorrow?
1: We should.
0: Not talk about
1: it. We will.
0: That.
1: Cleanse the palate a little bit. Have some appetizers.
0: And he'll get moved in the morning.
1: Special thanks to Jeff Fortier for making the show go, and thank you all for listening.
0: Thanks, Forts.
1: We'll be back same time tomorrow. See ya.
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9: Global news at 1 o'clock. I'm Noah Fuchs. A familiar face has thrown his hat in the ring to run for mayor of Winnipeg. Former city councillor and provincial cabinet minister Kevin Kline has officially entered the October race. Kline tells Global News why he's choosing to run again.
10: After I did say that I wasn't thinking of running any longer, I mean, a lot of people reached out. I mean, it was actually quite emotional, asking me, please run, please help save our city. And had I thought that there was any candidates of value in the race, or that the city was better off than it was 4 years ago, which I don't think it is, I wouldn't be entering the race.
9: Kline finished third in Winnipeg's 2022 race behind Scott Gillingham and second-place candidate Glenn Murray. Meantime, the Pentagon says U.S. Defense Secretary Pete Hegseth's controversial post about a Canadian cadet program speaks for itself. He captioned a photo of two young women in uniform. This is real, with a Canadian flag emoji. It's triggered a massive backlash online, with some calling it an attempt to belittle both Canada's military and the appearance of some women in the cadet program. Prime Minister Mark Carney was asked about the post today, but said only the message was, quote, beneath their office. $100,000 in damage was done to an old abandoned mall in Portage La Prairie over the weekend. Mounties were called yesterday morning to the vacant property and saw the extensive damage. Most of the windows inside were broken, a large tree cut down, office and storefronts ransacked, and graffiti sprayed painted on the walls. Police say it does not look like anything was taken from the mall. Anyone with information is asked to call Portage RCMP or Crime Stoppers. A new report from RBC Economics says Canada's housing market appears to be fully taking steps toward a recovery.
11: The report says the process is unlikely to be uniform across the country, with prolonged market corrections in Ontario and BC having lasting effects on sentiment. RBC says the turnaround has come too late to prevent countrywide declines in home resales and prices this year, but it does see those metrics posting increases in 2027. However, it says a broad turnaround is not a guarantee given certain risks to the Canadian economy, like the U.S. trade war and conflict in the Middle East. Michelle Zedekian, The Canadian Press.
9: And school starts today for some college students here in Winnipeg. The former Manitoba Institute of Trades and Technology, which has now been changed to RRC Polytech's South Winnipeg campus, is welcoming its first students for the year. MITT announced earlier this year it would be winding down operations, and RRC took over some of the courses along with the building. Suri Gadiani is a first-year RRC Polytech student taking cybersecurity.
1: I did, start late because they gave me my acceptance yesterday. So I had to, kind of process everything. And, it's still, not processing to me that I'm already in, college. I'm, still, mentally, in middle school. So I'm oh, okay.
9: RRC doesn't have final enrollment numbers for the new school year, but says preliminary reports show enrollment is up 3%. Global News Time is 103. News on the hour, on the half, and when it breaks on 680 CJOB.
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9: A mix of sun and cloud in the forecast today with a high of 23. Tonight looks partly cloudy, low of 14. Tomorrow, a mix of sun and cloud, high of 25. Thursday, a sunny high of 27. Right now, it's a cloudy 20 degrees at 680 CJOB.
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13: Good afternoon, everybody, and welcome to the Jim Toth Show. We begin with some news of the day.
10: Many people just kind of reach out with emails and messages online and texts from people I know, just saying, look, reconsider. We really need you to run for mayor. They don't believe the city is better after 4 years. They think we're in worse shape than we were before. And so I talked to my wife, I talked to Keith, and, he wanted to make sure the health was okay, got a clean bill of health, and we're off to the races, and it will be a sprint, I assure you.
13: Kevin Kline announcing this morning that he will be running for mayor once again. He joined Hal Anderson on Connecting Winnipeg. Good afternoon, everybody. Thank you for joining me on the Jim Toth Show. 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I know you all like it when I let you know early so you can have time to plan, but we will be opening the phones to get your texts or your phone calls and your texts at 780-6868 in the next segment. What I want to talk to you about is, what do you think the main issues are? And I know crime and I know affordability, and feel free to say those, but what else? That's what we're going to delve into with my first guest here. We're also going to talk about Gen Z drinking habits back to, quote, normal levels. We'll do that at 1:30 as well. But want to hear from you in our next segment about now being 12 candidates who will run for the mayor's chair this October. We welcome in Jim Silver, University of Winnipeg Professor of Urban and Inner City Studies. Jim, thanks for doing this. How are you?
14: I'm fine. Thanks so much.
13: Always a better election when there's 12 candidates for the big chair?
14: Not necessarily. A lot of those candidates are not, I think it's, they're not likely to win. Up until now, we've had one real candidate, it seems to me. And now with Kevin Kline coming in, we've got two. So I think that's valuable. It would have been, I think, would have given voters a real choice if there were somebody slightly to the left of center as well, a three-person race. That would have made it very interesting, I think.
13: Yeah, and that's what I wanted to ask you, because 12 names, and I really appreciate anybody who puts their name forward, and to have 12, the more the better. But often with elections, it's the two main that are running or have the best chance, and then a third one could come in and then split some votes. Is that how you sort of see this right now with just the two? Is it a two-person race, or are there some other candidates that may come forward or currently have come forward that may make this more interesting?
14: Well, it seems to me that right now it's a two-person race. I don't know very much about the other candidates, but I don't think any of them are likely to win. And I think a third candidate would be very, very helpful. Then people would have a real choice. Kevin Kline has come in. I think that's a good thing. He's further to the right than is the current mayor. That gives people some choice, but a left of center would also give more choice.
13: So what do you think, Jim, with these candidates are the main issues? And that's what we're going to ask our listeners coming in into the next segment and take their phone calls at 780-6868. I think we can all agree crime and affordability in our city is one of the big things. But what would you say would be number 3 to 5 on the list of important issues going into this election?
14: Well, to me, the key issue in the city right now is the high degree of homelessness and all the things that are related to that, the crime that's on the streets and so on. And it's interesting that we're building an awful lot of housing here in Winnipeg. If you go around the edge of the city, you see housing going up everywhere, condos, apartment buildings. That's the case right throughout the city. But they're new builds that are starting at $1,600 a month, $1,800 a month rent. They're simply not the kind of housing that those people who are homeless can afford. They need rent geared to income housing, which requires government involvement. The private for-profit sector cannot build at a price that they can take the amount of rent that homeless people are able to afford. So we need more government housing, subsidized rent geared to income housing to meet the needs of those who are homeless. And I think the other thing we need more of is the kind of outreach services that the Main Street Project is doing. A year or so ago, I went out 2 or 3 times with the terrific people at the Main Street Project, the outreach people. Boy, they really do a terrific job. But we've only got, as my understanding, we only got one crew when we could use 5 or 6 similar kinds of crews, because these people go out, they meet with homeless people, they develop a relationship, they get to know them, they get to understand what's going to work for that individual. What can we do to get that particular individual into housing? That's the kind of face-to-face, on-the-ground kind of work that needs to be done, and that the city ought to be putting a lot more money into than they now do. As I say, one crew, is my understanding, now at the Main Street Project, when we could use 5 or 6 such crews. And, you know, generally speaking, here in Winnipeg, we underspend. We underspend on city services. So recent data that I've seen from the Canadian Centre for Policy Alternatives here in Manitoba suggests that on average, the average citizen here in Winnipeg contributes an amount that results in the amount that the city is spending being about 40% less than the Canadian average. So that means on things like recreation services, community services of various kinds, libraries, that kind of thing, we are not spending as much money as other Canadian cities and as much money as we need to be spending. So I think that, too, is a priority for whoever becomes the mayor this fall.
13: And having said that, and understanding we're going to take callers in the next segment, 780-6868, on what the main issues are to them personally, it all costs money, right? And so I'm wondering how much taxes will play into this, and maybe the candidates that come forward with the best financial plans to sort of do whatever the main issue could be for voters, but also how to pay for it.
14: Absolutely. This is going to cost money, and property taxes are always a major issue in all mayoralty campaigns, civic election campaigns. We did increase taxes more last year than in previous years. We went through that long, long period when there was no property tax increases at all, and we are paying the price for that. You know, you need to invest if you own a home, you need to consistently invest in the maintenance of the home. Otherwise, you pay a price in the long run. So we are paying a price for the tax freeze that lasted so very, very long. And I think, you know, if we're going to solve the very real problems that the city is confronting, then we've got to think hard about paying taxes.
13: Lastly, Jim, along with 12 people running for mayor, there are some seats that are just sitting, waiting to be acclaimed. And then there's also the seats that we'll see a lot of new faces. Is this a good thing, going to make for an exciting election? How do you kind of read some of the dynamics of the rest of the council seats?
14: Oh, I think it's a very good thing. It's unfortunate that we're losing some very good city councillors, in my opinion. But I think we, you know, in the past, we have had too little turnover at city council. Incumbency is a huge advantage in city elections. So we're going to get a considerable turnover in this election. And generally speaking, I think that's a very good thing. And I know there are some strong candidates running in different wards here in Winnipeg. So all positive, I think.
13: Yeah, we really appreciate the time and the insight, Jim. It will be exciting election as we head towards the end of October. Thanks for doing this. Enjoy the rest of your summer, if there is any.
14: Okay, thank you so much. It's supposed to be nice this week. So
13: yeah, there you go. Jim Silver, University of Winnipeg Professor of Urban and Intercity Studies. By the way, some post-secondary institutions are back. RRC Polytech is in the University of Winnipeg right around the corner. So now it's up to you. 780-6868. I should say this. We just got information. Mayor Scott Gillingham will be joining Richard Cloutier just after 4 when the news gets started on 680 CGOB. Another one of the candidates running for mayor, the incumbent, of course. So more conversation on this. But what are your main issues? Is it crime? Is it affordability? And if so, fair enough, how would you want a candidate to fix it? But then also, what are the other issues you're facing in your area, your neighborhood, or our city as a whole? 780-6868, your call's next on the Jim Tolt Show on 680 CJOB.

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14: And 680 CJB weather is brought to you by the Blue Bombers, the tailgate, the rum hut. 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Today, a mix of sun and cloud, high of 23, both cloud and sun and cloud, high of 23. Tonight, partly cloudy, low of 14. Tomorrow, mix of sun and cloud, high of 25. Thursday, sunny and a high of 27. Right now, it is 20. At 680 CJOB.
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14: What are your main issues in this election coming up at the end of October? We now have 12 candidates running for mayor. Current Mayor Scott Gillingham joining the news this afternoon at 4. Kevin Kline announcing he will run for mayor this morning. You joined Hal Anderson on Connecting Winnipeg. What are your main issues? Burton, welcome to the Jim Toth Show, 780-6868. Thanks for calling in. Go ahead.
16: Hey, how are you doing today?
14: Good. How are you?
16: Not too bad. Everyone's water bill is through the roof, so I'm going to vote for whatever mayor is guaranteed to lower my water bill. As for crime, that is the premier's job and Matt Weeb's job, not the mayor's job. The mayor can say, well, crime is bad in this area, but that's not his job. His job is to make sure the city doesn't go bankrupt. That's his job. So well, I just want to let Winnipeggers know that it's the premier's job about crime and Matt Weeb's job about the crime.
14: Well, I agree to a certain extent, but the Winnipeg Police Service works for the city. So that is, like, they're responsible for the laws, but the city is responsible for the actual acting on the laws and yeah. enforcing them.
16: Yeah, and as for housing, shipping containers, it sounds kind of weird, but realistically, if they build a nice condo within 2 years, it could be trashed. Then what? Or they could burn it inside, right? If it's a shipping container where it's not going to really be too much of an issue. But again, that's not my cup of tea. But my main goal is my water bill.
14: You know what? You bring, first of all, the shipping container stuff. I think you've watched one of those shows where you convert a shipping container, and even I was like, wow, that actually looks like a nice apartment.
16: They can make nice units. Really? Realistically.
14: But the water bill is interesting.
16: The water bill is through the roof. If you have four kids and a wife that does laundry, holy God, your water bill is going to be through the roof.
14: Well, here's the problem. I get trouble for doing laundry because our water bill is through the roof. Like, we're doing too much laundry, and we only have two kids. But that's what I'm talking about, Burton. Like, we know, and fair enough, the province makes the laws, the city enforces it. Affordability is at it, and housing and all that, that's a hot topic. But these are the topics I wanted to get into. Like, what other topics? And I agree with you, our water bill is through the roof, and it has been for a couple of years now.
16: Water bill, $78 for the sewer, and then waste is another. You need an accountant to explain it to you on the bill.
14: and that's to go for the, like, a lot of it is the increase for the water sewage plant that we have to get done 40 years earlier than we'd originally planned. I wonder that too. The other one I wonder about, Burton, is how many people are frustrated with infrastructure. And you know, I was driving down, what road is it now? I forget. That's really nice. Like, it had been under construction for about 3 years, and I was on it. And I'm like, you know, we're still complaining about construction, but this is really nice to have this done. And I noticed, I think it was St. Anne's. I can't remember, but that's the other one I'm wondering about. Like, water bill, yeah, like it's through the roof, and that comes into the affordability conversation for sure.
16: Yeah, and in some of the areas, they're taking down beautiful houses that could just need a little bit of work, and they're putting up these huge skyrocking places, and what's going to happen is everyone's going to flush the toilet at the same time, and someone's going to get sewer backup because the pipes in the street ain't any wider. So, and then again, it's they're congesting an area where it's already congested already, but it's like an anthill with too many ants.
14: Well, and I appreciate the call, Burton. Thanks. Any final thoughts?
16: Well, all the best to you guys, and I wish all the best to all the mayors that are running. But if you can lower my water bill, you got my vote.
14: There you go. The challenge has been posed to all 12 candidates. If you can lower the water bill, Burton will vote for you. I appreciate the call, Burton. And anyone else can weigh in too, 780-6868. What is at the top of your mind? And that's why I love that, because we haven't heard water, right? Cost of sewage, everything like that. So appreciate Burton weighing in on that. And then I wonder about infrastructure. And I heard a caller call in about who they weren't going to vote for anymore, because anything that needs to be done in this city is going to be a rise in taxes. And they feel that whoever they were talking about, the candidate, would raise taxes. And that brought me back to this conversation about what are your other main issues in the election? Because as I was talking to Jim Silver, I don't know how we do any of the many things that need to be done without raising taxes. So it's kind of a catch-22. Chris, you're on the Jim Tolt Show. Go ahead, Chris.
7: Good afternoon, Jim. How are you?
14: Good. How are you?
7: Good, thank you. I just heard your caller talking about the water bills. It should be duly noted that the city of Winnipeg in the fiscal year 2025 overcharged the people of Winnipeg $67 million in water charges.
14: Overcharged.
7: And I heard this, Jeff Brawati was on with Hal Anderson. It was about a 2 to 5 minute segment about February, March. They were discussed and it went away. So they overcharged people. But
14: oh,
7: now,
14: I remember that story. It was like a year or two ago.
7: Yeah, it was just in this past winter. And realistically, that's why the water bills are through the roof. And here's the kicker. They kept the money and didn't refund the citizens of this city.
14: And that conversation came around about water meters being too old, right? Because I was in a house We moved last year, but I was in a house 2 years ago that we needed it shut off for something else, yeah, and for some plumbing work. And when the city came, my spouse called me and said, they're replacing the actual meter. And I'm like, what? And so when I got on the phone, I was like, what are you doing there? Like, oh, we're just replacing the meter. It's too old. And then that started my wheels spinning about to actually have you replace something when you're just there to shut it off tells me about, again, the infrastructure of how it runs and everything. But I forgot about that story. Thanks for reminding us, Chris. I appreciate it.
7: But the point is they overcharged people $67 million. They kept $50 million for the North End treatment plant, and the $17 million went into some fund that they created. Now, if a corporation overcharged you, are people deserving of a refund?
14: Yeah, how it goes forward, right? Or at least lower rates going forward. A lot of companies do that. Like, okay, we already got your money, so instead we'll reduce this rate for a while or something like that. Chris, I got so many calls. I appreciate it, but that's a valid point. I had almost forgotten about that story. Gene, you're on the Jim Tull Show. Go ahead, Gene.
17: Hi. Anybody running for mayor that is going to admit that they need to raise our taxes will have my vote. We've suffered too long from the Sam Cates era. We can't have another one of those. And then if there's more than one telling me that they're going to raise my taxes, they can explain it to me, and whoever has the best explanation as to what they're planning to do with that money will then get my vote.
14: Gene, every time we're out of money and there needs to be something fixed, I think of the years that people, I was here when Sam Cates era, and I couldn't believe the city was going year after year without raising taxes. Not that I want taxes raised, but when you don't do that, then things don't get replaced and fixed.
17: Exactly. And so, yeah, anybody that wants to hide behind that is hopefully voters are smart enough to know that they're on a sinking ship and they need to move on to somebody else.
14: Gene, I appreciate the call. Frank, I'm going to squeeze you in. I got 20 seconds. Bob and Jeff, if you want to hang around, I'll get to you after the news. I got maybe 20 seconds for Frank. Go ahead, Frank.
18: Okay, all I want to talk about is rent control, because every time they wash my windows, my rent goes up. Yes, I lost $500,000 in divorce settlement. However, I still live in an apartment, and maybe the new mayor should do something about rent, because every single month and year, my rent goes up. And yes, I do feel sorry for the taxpayers in the city. The streets are garbage.
14: Thank you, Frank. Sorry, I got to run, Frank, but I got your point, and I appreciate you weighing in on that, and rent is what you would look at for sure. Bob, Jeff, and Wayne, if you hang on through the 1:30 news, I'll get your comments on before we talk Gen Z drinking, but we will make time for you on what the main issues are in this election at the end of October on 680 CJOB.
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4: Global news at 1:30. I'm Noah Fuchs. Former city councillor and provincial cabinet minister Kevin Kline is running to be the mayor of Winnipeg. Kline is the 12th candidate with just under 2 months left in the race. He tells Global News he wants to see change in our city.
24: Change that makes sense. So if you looked at my platform when I ran in 2022, the four things that I ran on are worse today than they are back then, including transit, because I was the only councillor voted against the master transit plan, saying it's not ready.
4: Kline was the city councillor for Winnipeg's Charleswood Tuxedo Westwood ward from 2018 to 2022, then ran for mayor and came in third. He went on to win a provincial by-election later that year in Winnipeg's Kirkfield Park constituency and was a progressive conservative MLA and environment minister. He was defeated in 2023. In other news, the major crimes unit of the Winnipeg Police Service is investigating after a man was stabbed at the Forks. On Monday night, just before 11, police said the victim, a man in his 40s, reported walking through a park at the Forks when he was confronted by a group of unknown youths. Constable Danny McKinnon says this is when the man was stabbed.
25: Police searched the area and are continuing to investigate this matter, which has now been transferred over to the major crimes unit.
4: Police ask anyone with information or surveillance footage to contact them. And vandals ransacked a vacant mall in Portage-la-Prairie on the weekend. RCMP say there was $100,000 in damages to the property, including most of the windows inside being broken, a large tree cut down, office and storefronts ransacked, and graffiti sprayed painted on the walls. Police say it does not look like anything was taken from the mall. Anyone with information is asked to call Portage RCMP or Crime Stoppers. Global News time is 1:32. News on the hour, on the half, and when it breaks on 680. CJOB.
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4: A mix of sun and cloud in the forecast today with a high of 23. Tonight looks partly cloudy with a low of 14. Tomorrow a high of 25 with a mix of sun and cloud. Thursday, sunny high of 27. Right now it's 20 degrees at 680 CJOB. 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
14: Thank you. We're going to talk about Gen Z drinking habits in just mere minutes. Bob, Jeff, and Wayne, we're going to get to you momentarily. A couple texts on what you think the main issues are in this upcoming election at the end of October for our city. Melissa says, lower the price of Jets tickets and you get my vote. Interesting, Melissa. Val says, Jim, I wish someone would speak to the fact the city is building houses, condos, duplexes. However, where are the swimming pools, community clubs, skating rinks, libraries? Kids and people of all ages need these things. And Mayor Gillingham closed Happyland Pool in St. Boniface. Shame on him. That is from Val. Mayor Gillingham will be on with Richard Cloutier just after 4, by the way. And now we'll get to Bob. You're on the Jim Toth Show. Go ahead, Bob.
27: Hey, Jimmy. So how much is the upgraded amount that the upgrade to the sewer plant going to be? I think it's $1.5
14: billion. Something, I don't have the specific number. No, I'm sorry, I don't have that on.
27: I think it's somewhere around that range. Now, I know the feds in the province have anteed up some money, but there's a huge gap in terms of funding. So for those of you guys, I don't live in the city anymore. I moved out, thank God. But for you guys living in the city, that's why your water rates went up. That's why your sewer rates went up. Because you have to pay for a very expensive sewer upgrade. And the reason there's an upgrade is because the city of Winnipeg has been dumping millions of cubic liters of raw sewage into the Red River that is going into Lake Winnipeg.
14: Yeah, we've covered that on the station a lot, Bob. Yeah, you're not wrong, and even Kevin texted in a lot of whining about sewer and water bills. They have to understand that the city completes the sewer treatment water plant upgrades. They need to stop projects like Kennison Whining and other things to get that done so the water bills would go down.
27: Absolutely. So that's my comment, Jim.
14: Where did you move to, Bob?
27: I moved to Broken Head.
14: Okay.
27: I'm at Broken Head.
14: I appreciate the call. Thank you. I got a guest waiting, but I do want to get to Jeff and Wayne. Jeff, go ahead. You're on the Jim Toth Show.
5: The number couple priorities for the mayor, Scott Gillingham has talked about the drug use and did a little photo op. That's been a problem since he's been mayor. The crime, the drug use in Winnipeg is terrible. It's a dump. I work all over the provinces in Canada, and I'm telling you, Winnipeg is one of the worst. We need someone who's going to be tough on crime, figure out ways to reduce costs for people, have a committee that watches the budget of what the government is spending. A customer can get a deck built for $5,000, but the city wants a deck built, that bill is $50,000. The city spends too much money at the end of the day. Where's all the money going? People are already taxed to death, and it also comes down to the Liberal government that's been in power for X amount of years. Canadians need to wake up.
14: Appreciate the call, Wayne. Thanks for weighing in. And Jeff, we'll get to you before I get my next guest. Jeff, go ahead. You're on the Jim Toth Show. Oh, sorry, Wayne, that was Jeff. I apologize. Wayne, you're on. Sorry, go ahead, Wayne.
6: Yeah, sorry. Hi, Jim. I guess my comment would be after Klein announced he's running today, I know where my vote is going. It's definitely not going to Mr. Gillingham. The lady that called earlier and said she was fine with more taxes, well, I would just say that Cates was on the right track. He just he didn't follow through on the second step, which would be to cut the civil service and cut the administration. Look at all the collective agreements that there's excesses in there that we cannot afford, and spend our money wisely.
14: I appreciate the call, Wayne, and all the calls. Thanks for weighing in. Great topic. We'll continue to cover this, get into more of the mayoralty candidates as well as we go along. But really appreciate you weighing in on some of the main issues you feel is what will get your vote during this upcoming municipal election. We're now going to go on to Gen Z drinking habits are back to quote-unquote normal levels. Martin Lodewijks is the IWSR president. And IWSR, of course, is a global leader in beverage alcohol data and insights. Martin, thanks for doing this. How are you?
8: I'm very well. Nice to be on the show.
14: So I got to be honest with you. I've done several stories over the past couple of years about how Gen Z drinking habits were lower than anything of my generation or elsewise and why that was. I'm interested to get the latest data on the fact that it's up to quote-unquote normal levels.
8: Yeah, I mean, these things are always a little bit nuanced, but it's certainly true a few years back, the sort of the levels of engagement for Gen Z within BevAlc, within drinking, were certainly lower than we've seen in prior generations. I think we're probably a similar generation. And definitely when I came of age, I was drinking a lot and we just didn't see that pattern. But what we're noticing now kind of with the Gen Zs kind of hitting 28, 29 years old, that the overall sort of engagement, the extent to which they drink is steadily increasing, and it's starting to normalize with all of the other generations. So it's more that they're late to the party. They're not skipping the party entirely.
14: Yeah, indeed. So let's get into the numbers themselves and what are quote-unquote normal levels compared to other generations. I appreciate what you said there first, Martin. Like, I'm in my early 50s. We're from this generation, I think the one after us, that it was just normal that you know, as you come of age to consume and then you move on with your life from there, you cut it out, or you know, some people develop the issues, some people just enjoy it still. Yep. To this day, all that. This generation wasn't really doing that. What are exactly normal levels?
8: I mean, obviously it varies market to market. I forget the exact number for Canada, but it's sort of in the 70% of adults who drink. Now, how much they drink, how often they drink, obviously varies considerably. But that sort of 70% level, I think it's around 74% in Canada, is, I mean, normal, quote unquote, based on sort of the average. But going back sort of 5-6 years, I think the percentage was around 66% in Canada. So it's come up to that equivalent level, which just means that every year, more Gen Zs are starting to drink. Now, that said, they do definitely still drink with slightly lower frequency and definitely lower intensity when they drink. So it's not that they are quite as, I don't know, hedonistic as prior generations. They're a lot more thoughtful. They're a lot more cautious about what they drink. They need a reason to drink, if that makes sense. It's not like going out drinking is the objective in and of itself. So they're just a lot more, I guess, thoughtful about how they go out, what they do when they go out, and how much they drink. But the fact that those participation levels are starting to normalize suggests that it's not that alcohol is not of interest. It's just that they engage with it a little bit differently.
14: It was interesting how you presented that when you said to go out to drink. Like, that's my generation. We never said,
8: mine too.
14: Let's go to a game and have a few. Let's go to a park and enjoy a theater and have a few. It was always like, where are we going drinking?
8: Yeah, no, that's exactly right. It was sort of like the game was the excuse, but the drinking was the purpose. And I think that's flipped now. What you see a lot more with Gen Z is they'll say, like, I want to go to a game. Whether or not they drink is a question mark. They might go and choose not to drink, but they might also go and choose to drink.
14: Interesting, for sure. Why the rise, do you feel? And I was talking about a colleague of mine who's working the board today and who's in his mid-20s. And I was saying to myself, you know, when I think about your generation from the pandemic on, and here in Winnipeg and Manitoba, just it's like the pandemic, and then you have, you know, housing prices and the idea that you probably even at 30 still can't afford one. Then you have, you know, the economy, then you have a tariff war, then you, like, there's a lot of reasons that I would think that Gen Z could say, hey, a drink here and there would help me deal with my day or where I'm at. What are the reasons you see these numbers going up?
8: I think it's everything you've articulated, but if you sort of had to boil it down, if you held a gun to my head and said, you got to pick one thing, it's economic more than anything else, right? You mentioned the pandemic. It's a good sort of point in time in which the people who were coming of age, all of whom were Gen Z at that time, suddenly couldn't socialize in the way that other generations had done. Post-pandemic, there was obviously high inflation. Prices shot up. Even though the price of alcohol didn't actually increase above inflation, it kind of didn't matter because everything else did. Alcohol remains discretionary, right? You have to buy food and personal care products first, and then what's left can go to alcohol. And so the fact that all those prices have gone up just made it much harder to drink, and I think a lot of people just chose not to. If you sort of fast forward to where we are today, right, as I said, those oldest Gen Zs are 28, 29 years old. They've now likely got jobs. They've been in jobs for probably 5-6 years. They've got a little bit more disposable income. They might be a little bit more stable. And suddenly drinking just becomes much more feasible. It becomes something that's actually, I can now do it. Because even within the sort of the total Gen Z cohort, you do see the youngest Gen Zs, those who are sort of 18, 19, 20, obviously depending on legal drinking age, they do still participate less. But then by the time you get to that 27, 28, 29 years old, they're drinking the same as millennials and other generations. So it seems as though as they get a little bit older, it becomes a little bit more feasible, a little bit more practical to drink. They're probably a little bit more social at that point. It's social in a different way. And all of those things kind of come together. But it's really the economic factors. There are health factors. Greater health awareness is something that I think has less of an impact of whether or not you choose to drink, but certainly how often and how much you drink. And again, that's sort of pushing down a little bit those consumption moments.
14: I was going to ask you about health, so I'm glad you brought that up. The other question I wanted to ask you before we let you go was just the idea that, you know, there's a drug epidemic out there, right? And younger people just doing different things. Marijuana is now legal. How much of a factor is just different, you know, not more safe things by any means, but how other things may have taken over from consuming alcohol for that generation?
8: I mean, it's really hard to disentangle. Has it had an impact? Likely. But the data that we've collected suggests that people who engage in, let's just say, marijuana tend to also drink. So it's not really an either or. Now, if you're using a bit more marijuana, you might be drinking a little bit less, but it doesn't fundamentally change whether or not you choose to drink. It just impacts what you choose to do in the moment. So I think that definitely plays a role. I think the health awareness around all of these things, again, it's sort of, I don't want to call it background noise because that might make it seem unimportant, which is certainly not what I'm trying to convey. But I mean, there's a lot of things that are unhealthy, but we still choose to do them. You're just a little bit more conscious about it, a little bit more thoughtful about it. And I think that all comes into play here where, you know what, I'm going to drink. I'm going to drink occasionally. I'm not going to drink as much as my parents do or my parents did. But it's still a social thing. I think that's the difference or the differentiator, I think, for alcohol is that it's more fundamentally social than a lot of these other intoxicants, in that kind of getting together to have a couple of drinks is a inherently communal thing, and it's bringing people together. And I think there's still an appeal to that. And again, as these people get a little bit older, that socialization is still important. And so alcohol continues to play a role in that space.
14: Yeah, that's what's fascinating to me. Like, I see my parents or my with their friends, and then, you know, as we came of age, we're like, well, that's the fun thing to do. I kind of am fascinated by the generation that says, well, we can still do these things without alcohol, and then or consume it differently. And in a lot of ways, maybe they're smarter, and then in other ways, it's maybe what they're doing otherwise, health-wise, like eating or something like that. So it's a fascinating conversation. So any final thoughts, Martin, that I didn't get to anything?
8: No, I mean, I just think it's a fascinating generation. The fact that they don't need that reason to drink, I think, is interesting, that they sort of will choose in the moment whether or not it works for them, that they're much more thoughtful about those health impacts. And you also see the growth of non-alcoholic beverages, particularly strongly with this group. So it's not a case of like just going out and drinking alcohol. You'll drink alk and you might have a non-alk beer or a non-alk cocktail interspersed. So all of it is just, it's a much more thoughtful generation, which, I mean, from their perspective, I kind of admire.
14: Yeah, that's I do too, and that's why I find it fascinating. So I appreciate the discussion, Martin. This has been great, and I appreciate the insight on it as well.
8: Great. Thanks. Have a good day.
14: Yes, you as well. 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I want to thank Martin for his patience too, because he allowed me to get to a couple callers, and I thank you for those callers on what the main issues are in our upcoming municipal election. Now, I have a $25 gift card to Tenderloin Meat and Sausage to give away. 780-6868. First caller through who can get to our Gen Z board operator right there, Braden Owosco. How many candidates are now running for mayor in the city? How many total candidates are currently running for mayor as of right now? 780-6868, you know that number, or you will get the Tenderloin Meat and Sausage $25 gift card. And we have a grand prize to give away next, as well as get to our question of the day on the Jim Tilt Show on 680 CJOB.

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15: Because there's bins everywhere. I walk the dog, bang, a bin. 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
17: 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Today, a mix of sun and cloud, high of 23. Tonight, partly cloudy, low of 14. Tomorrow, a mix of sun and cloud, high of 25. Then Thursday, sunny and a high of 27. Right now, it's 20 at 680 CJOB.
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17: So we got a bunch of winning to get to. First of all, Stephen knew that the number of candidates running for mayor now is 12. And he wins that $25 gift card from Tenderloin Meat and Sausage. Enjoy the candidates running for mayor now is 12. And he wins that $25 gift card from Tenderloin Meat and Sausage. Enjoy that, Stephen. And thanks for listening.

0: Great, so you don't have to do dishes. That helps. All you had to do was tell us why you could use the pulled pork pickup meal. We're choosing a winner right now. The response was, quote, we'll be planning a baby shower in the next upcoming months. This would be a great way to feed some of our guests. And pregnant women love Danny's whole hog. I didn't know that specifically, but it makes sense because everybody loves Danny's whole hog. So, Braden Owosco on the phone line. Did we get a hold of our winner?
1: Sadly, we did not.
0: We did not. Did we get voicemail?
1: I did get a voicemail.
0: Did you leave voicemail?
1: I have left a voicemail.
0: Did you mention how much pregnant women love whole hog? Because that would be a strange voicemail.
1: I didn't. I just thought, yeah, maybe that was out of left field
0: okay,
1: for me.
0: Okay, but you told them to call us. Okay, so thank you. We tried. We wanted to do this live on the air. But we do want to congratulate Marissa May. You're our lucky winner today. This year, Danny is celebrating 25th anniversary of catering whole hog barbecues and drop-off and pick-up meals. 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Congratulations, Marissa. 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And I saw this morning when I was getting ready to go to the air, and I love this question, so I'm interested what you have to say on it. Are you surprised the Liberals swept a trio of by-elections in Vancouver, Toronto, and Chicoutimi? Yes, I didn't think they'd win all three, somewhat, not at all. And I know a lot of people were, so this is why I'm interested in the results. Not at all, 65% of you. Yes, I didn't think they'd win all three. That's kind of where I was, 27% of you. And then somewhat is 7% of you. And that's at cjob.com. That is all the time I have for today. But quickly, I wanted to bring in our Gen Z alcohol consumer, Braden Owosco. How are you?
1: Yeah, I'm good. I like the odd pop here and there.
0: What do you make of that conversation and what you see? Because we often rely on that. And your friends, you're 27, I believe.
1: Yeah, 26.
0: 26. Sorry to age you.
1: That's
0: and
1: okay.
0: You've noticed that, right? That not a lot of your generation consumes.
1: Yeah, I think it's very different places you go in the province. But I would say the good thing is I think the responsible drinking is becoming more and more of a thing. So hopefully that continues as these statistics continue to rise.
0: Yeah, and that's a good thing, the responsible part of it. I appreciate you weighing in on that. Another Gen Zer is waiting to read your news for you, the one and only Noah Fuchs. And then we will bring you the Ben Mulrooney Show. Thank you for listening and participating. A reminder once again, Mayor Scott Gillingham joining Richard Cloutier just after the news at 4. Thanks to Braden Owosco for making the show go today. And thank you for listening and participating. Keep it locked to 680 CJOB. Ben Mulrooney is next.

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7: Global news at 2 o'clock, I'm Noah Fuchs. Prime Minister Mark Carney says there were mutually beneficial elements of a trade deal with the United States in place before talks broke down last month.
8: The attitude of the United States in these discussions and subsequently has been one that the core Canadian industries either would be subsidiaries effectively of the United States industries or would put in place terms where those industries would be gradually wound down in Canada and wiped out.
7: Carney says Canada is willing to get back to the table when the Americans, quote, stop doing memes and are ready to have a serious discussion. Canada's counter tariffs on nearly $28 billion worth of U.S. products are scheduled to take effect on September 8th. Meantime, Winnipeg police are searching for a suspect after a shooting in the North End. Police say they responded to reports of a 16-year-old boy being shot in the 400 block of College Avenue just before 3:30 this morning. Constable Danny McKinnon says that it is unknown whether the suspect fled on foot or in a vehicle.
9: A 16-year-old male was located with gunshot wounds and was transported to hospital in stable condition.
7: Major Crimes is taking over the investigation, and police are asking anyone with information to contact them. Some college students are making the transition from the Manitoba Institute of Trades and Technology to RRC Polytech today, as the college, like other post-secondary institutions, grapples with the same problem behind the closure of MITT. Global's Tony DeGuzman reports.
10: Students back at the same campus, bearing two names, some big changes to get used to.
11: They gave me my acceptance yesterday, so I had to, like, kind of process everything. And, like, it's still, like, not processing to me that I'm already in, like, college.
10: After a 55% decrease in international students, MITT closed its classrooms at the end of the last school year. 19 programs and some faculty were transferred to RRC Polytech. Patrick Taggart was an instructor at MITT for 9 years.
12: There have been some bumps, but for the most part, things are moving along. We're getting our questions answered.
10: Formally enrolled MITT students will graduate with an MITT diploma and future students with Red River College. RRC's domestic enrollment up 3% this year. Tony DeGuzman, Global News.
7: And lastly, Loblaw is increasing the number of new stores it plans to open this year. The company behind Loblaw's and Shoppers Drug Mart says it now expects to open about 75 new locations this year, up from 70. The new stores are a part of $2.4 billion in planned capital spending this year. Loblaw says it has spent about half of that so far, with the remainder planned to accelerate new store openings, renovate existing locations, and developing new store formats and concepts. Global News Time is 2:03, news on the hour, on the half, and when it breaks on 680 CJOB.
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7: A mix of sun and cloud in the forecast today with a high of 23. Tonight, partly cloudy, low of 14. Tomorrow, a mix of sun and cloud, high of 25. Thursday, sunny, high of 27. Right now, it's 21 at 680 CJOB.

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1: Hi there, it's Drex from the Edge Radio Network covering for Ben all this week. Do the Conservative Party need new leadership, and what would that even look like? With the Liberal sweep of those three by-elections last night, Eric Kam, who is a familiar voice to people that listen to the Ben Mulrooney Show, would have heard him on the radio this morning saying, Pierre is the guy for the day before yesterday. He would vote for Pierre again if he was running an election, but he hope he isn't running at the next election. It is interesting. I've just taken a couple of phone calls in the last 10 minutes here that say media is the problem here. Yet I do need to point out the irony that I am talking about the Conservative Party. I've said nothing negative about the Conservative Party, and I'm asking conservative voters' opinions of where they think their party's going and does it need new leadership. It's also worth noting on top of that, I got a rack of callers here, and I would say, can you bring Danny up for a second? Danny, is it fair to say before I go to these callers that 90% of the callers that have called in today agree that Pierre Poilievre should stay as the leader of the Conservatives?
2: Yeah, they are. I'm actually surprised, to be honest with you. I thought that we would get more callers saying that it's time for a fresh start, change. I don't know if the Conservatives can ever actually win with him at the helm, to be honest with you. I think there is something about him that even if you're a Conservative, I think there's something about him that turns a lot of voters off. And they say that when it comes to politics, Canadians want to vote for someone that they feel like they can go and grab a pint of beer with and talk about things. And I don't know if he gives off that impression with voters.
1: I got to say, from the callers that are waiting on hold to talk to us, I think a lot of them would say that Pierre Poilievre to them is a guy they could have a beer with. Larry's in Keswick. Hey, Carrie. Hey, Larry.
3: Hi there. I think Pierre needs to stay in the fight. You know, the next election is going to be judged by people's pocketbooks, and I think he needs to see if Carney's going to go for a re-election in a few years.
1: Larry, I appreciate the call. Let's go with Irene on line four, if we could. She's in Milton. Hey, Irene, you say also keep Pierre?
4: Hi, yes, I do. I believe he is the one because he is speaking to people with the problems that are existing. It's our economy. It's everything. It's crime. Nothing is being done, and he's the only one talking about it. I've not seen anything handled by the Liberal government. As for Pierre, I've met him. He is a nice man. He speaks what we
1: right.
4: All
1: so you're are a, so you're a fan. So look, Irene is a fan, and do you think you could probably have a beer with this guy? Yeah.
4: Yeah.
1: There you go. See? And that's all it takes is if someone and look, we're all different people. So whether we see that charisma in somebody or not, that's totally what's going on in our heads. So some people may not see the charisma of Pierre, but there are plenty of people on the line here that clearly do. Other side of this, Ralph on line five in Parry Sound, you say Rona Ambrose should be leading the Conservative Party.
5: Hey, good afternoon, Drax. Nice to talk to you finally. Yes, I am a big fan of Pierre, very much so. But it's almost like it's written in stars. It's just that people I see up here, and I deliver to a lot of rich customers. When Carney came in, he spoke to them. If they're not, he wasn't going to touch your capital gains tax. If it's up to the next election, if he's in trouble, meaning Carney, it will take somebody like a woman like either Lisa Raitt, or I say very much believe Rona Ambrose would be the one to take him on.
1: And I know that Lisa's likely not going to get into back into politics anytime soon, but then again, she could,
5: that's
1: you know,
5: true.
1: Prove us
5: that's
1: all
5: true.
1: Wrong. But then again, I look up the fact that Rona Ambrose was once the, if we all remember, she was the interim conservative leader for a while. And then mm-hmm. she left politics. And honestly, I don't really know what Rona Ambrose has done, but I remember when she was the interim leader, a lot of people liked her. She was a very approachable person, great in interviews. I got to speak to her a couple of times when she was leader. And I
5: really?
1: Wondered, yeah. Where did she go? What happened to her? In fact, yeah, I'd like to see her back in the sort of the vision of this again, perhaps.
5: Yes, anybody really to. I'm really sorry for Pierre because his family and everything he stands up for. But I guess there's just some people just say, well, he's never had a full time job. Well, neither did Pierre Trudeau either. But I mean, I don't.
1: And look, as much as I personally am not a conservative voter, I will defend Pierre when people say, oh, he's never had an actual real job. Well, guess what? Politics is the career he chose, right? We all start our careers in our late teens, early 20s, and we know that Pierre was like one of the assistants in Jason Kenney's office back in the day. I think Pierre was like 16, 17. He was volunteering. So
5: politics
1: is what he chose. That was his life's calling. And that's what he chose as a career. For those people that have other careers before they get into politics, then, you know, that's that. But he chose politics. So I'll never poo-poo that guy for choosing politics as his lifelong career, because there's plenty of other lifelong politicians.
5: Sorry, Drex, you ever talk to Warren Kinsella when he comes on to his favorite politician and the man he always worked for, he referred to as John Gretchen.
1: Yeah.
5: John Gretchen never did anything publicly either. Like that.
1: Right, exactly.
5: He was always a lifelong career.
1: Yeah, pick a party. There's likely a handful of people that got into politics when they were really young. Politics can be really impressionable on a young teenager's mind, going, oh, I want to be involved in that. How do I get involved? Do I volunteer? Right? And that's exactly what Pierre did. So I won't ever crap on that idea. Hey, Ralph, thanks for the chat. I appreciate it. Let's say hi to Mark in Winnipeg. He's listening via CJOB on line 3. Hey, Mark, how you doing?
6: Not bad. How are you?
1: I'm good. Friend, what are your thoughts on all of this?
6: Absolutely not. I would not vote for him.
1: So you think the Conservatives need someone new, huh?
6: For sure, 100%. I believe a good candidate would be James Moore. I know he's out of the party, but I think he would be a really good candidate. Listen, Pierre Poilievre has been a member of parliament for 20 years. He passed one bill. You know what it was? It was to increase the spending on the elections. So when you talk about affordability, let's talk about affordability and not try to overspend and never another party that's trying to beat you. Listen, I truly believe that the PCs got to get off of the Trudeau train. Stop talking about him. If you really want to win, get down to the real issues. Stop talking about Elliott Trudeau. I mean, sorry, Justin.
1: Let me ask you, Mark in Winnipeg. So if you're like, okay, the Conservatives need to talk about the real issues. To Mark in Winnipeg, name me three of those issues they should be focused on, in your mind.
6: Affordability, yeah. Housing, yeah. Jobs, okay. Trades. Those are the things that we need. Not talking about, you know, other things. And I just think that the Conservatives need to go on a new way. They got to let go what they have and start fresh, get a new face in there and get people rejuvenated back into the party again. Because this is the same old Pierre Poilievre. He's got his glasses off now. Oh, well, big deal.
1: Did you vote for someone fresh? Mark, at the last federal election, you voted for the Pierre Conservatives?
6: I didn't vote for any of the three parties.
1: All right, get out of here. Get him off the radio. Jesus, I can't. I cannot do that. I said conservative voters. All right, we got to scratch his opinion from this. I asked for conservative voters. Is someone, Danny, are you not screening these people? I'm kidding. let's get Robert in Barrie, Ontario, on the line here. You say that the Liberals, sorry, not the Liberals, the Conservatives need somebody who's more center if they want to win. Talk me through that.
7: Well, exactly. You got your West Coast conservatives and you got your East Coast conservatives. Yeah. I just say the East Coast conservatives are liberal, are conservatives that go to church, right? They're liberals.
1: Yeah.
7: They've just got to stop with that. The centrist is, Chrétien was a centrist. That, like, forget Trudeau. He started going too far right. But Chrétien, my son's part of the conservative club.
1: All right. So who is, instead of getting into this waffle crap I don't want to hear about, who should be the leader of the Conservative Party in your mind?
7: There's many out there, but they're not allowed to speak. A centrist.
1: Name me one that you think would be a good leader. That's the question here. Real simple. Who should be the leader?
7: We already know. You already named her. And she might go back to politics.
1: Lisa Raitt, Rona Ambrose. Yes. Which one?
7: Lisa Raitt.
1: There we go. Simple question. Could have answered it quickly for me. Appreciate the call. All right. It's Drex here from the Edge Radio Network covering for the Ben Mulrooney Show. We're going to chat to Carmi Levy. Also coming up in about half an hour or so, Jim Cuddy,
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21: Global News at 2:30. I'm Noah Fuchs. The race to be Winnipeg's mayor is heating up, and the mudslinging is underway. Former city councilor and provincial cabinet minister Kevin Kline has now decided to run for mayor after all.
22: After I did say that I wasn't thinking of running any longer, I mean, a lot of people reached out. I mean, it was actually quite emotional, asking me, please run, please help save our city. And had I thought that there was any candidates of value in the race, or that the city was better off than it was 4 years ago, which I don't think it is, I wouldn't be entering the race.
21: Kline finished third in 2022. Mayor Scott Gillingham's campaign released a statement from him saying he normally praises candidates for stepping forward, but is giving Winnipeggers a warning instead. He cites Kline's former employment with convicted sex offender Peter Nygaard and says other levels of government may not be willing to work with Kline after being, quote, targeted by Kline's constant attacks and personal criticism. In response, Kline tells Global News Gillingham is playing dirty politics. He says he quit working for Nygaard after 4 months without a job to go to, after realizing Nygaard wasn't the type of human being he wanted to be associated with. In other news, $100,000 in damage was done to the old abandoned mall in Portage La Prairie over the weekend. RCMP were called yesterday morning to the vacant property and saw the extensive damage. Most of the windows inside were broken, a large tree cut down, office and storefronts ransacked, and graffiti spray painted on the walls. Police say it does not look like anything was taken from the mall. Anyone with information is asked to call Portage La Prairie RCMP or Crime Stoppers. And special mail-in ballots for Alberta's 10-question referendum next month are expected to start being distributed today. Elections Alberta says those who have previously registered for a special ballot will soon start receiving their packages in the mail, or they can pick them up in person. Among the questions Premier Daniel Smith's government is putting to voters October 19th is one on whether Albertans want to stay in Canada or hold a second binding vote on separation. Global News time is 2:32. News on the hour, on the half, and when it breaks on 680 CJOB.

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4: 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Today, a mix of sun and cloud, high of 23. Tonight, partly cloudy, low of 14. Tomorrow, mix of sun and cloud with a high of 25. On Thursday, sunny and a high of 27. Right now, it's 21 at 680 CJOB.

0: anytime anyone is offered an opportunity like that to look through a telescope, because not all of us get to do it, you'll be amazed by what you see.
1: Yeah, get to know someone who's a member of the Royal Astronomy Society of Canada, or RASC. They often partner with like U of T and other universities, anyone who has an observatory, and they will hold public education nights, and they'll bring their telescopes as well and set them up on the lawn. And anybody who wants to learn, they will happily sit there and talk your head off for as long as you want to be there. And yeah, and their love of astronomy beyond infectious. And I promise you'll learn something and you'll think it's really cool.
0: One astronomy fan once said to me, I said, I'm so sorry I'm asking you dumb questions about space. And they're like, there are zero dumb questions about space. Ask question you want about space.
1: That's right. My philosophy has always been the only dumb question is the one that you don't ask.
0: Right.
1: So ask away.
0: So
1: yep,
0: true.
1: Right on.
0: Tell me about PlayStation. What are they adding to their service? I got to do this real quick, Kobe. What are they adding to their service that could basically change the way we view things going forward?
1: It's called live TV. So basically, when you sign into your PlayStation 5, and then you can see 100 channels of TV shows and movies sports.
0: So it's cable.
1: And weather.
0: So it's cable.
1: And basically, cable on your PS5.
0: Wow. How does that work in a zone like Canada? Is it like...
1: It's U.S. only for now, but it will come to Canada. Yeah, they haven't announced a date for Canada, but it will get here eventually. They just have to lock down licensing agreements. But if you ever wanted to watch TV on a PS5, it's coming.
0: Well, there you go. Kami Levy, tech journalist, on the Ben Mulrooney Show this afternoon as he joins us every week. Thanks, bud.
1: Appreciate it, Drax.
0: All right, we're going to take a break. When we come back, we say goodbye to our friends in Edmonton. Courtney's on your radio next, but coming up in our next part here, we're going to have a chat with Jim.
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4: Good afternoon. I'm Noah Fuchs. A war of words is already heating up between a new candidate for mayor and the incumbent. Former city councillor and provincial cabinet minister Kevin Kline has announced he's running again after finishing third last time.
5: If you looked at my platform when I ran in 2022, the four things that I ran on are worse today than they are back then, including transit, because I was the only councillor who voted against the master transit plan saying it's not ready.
4: Mayor Scott Gillingham's campaign released a statement from him saying he normally praises candidates for stepping forward, but he is giving Winnipeggers a warning instead. He cites Klein's former employment with convicted sex offender Peter Nygaard and says other levels of government may not be willing to work with Kline after being, quote, targeted by Kline's constant attacks and personal criticisms. In response, Kline tells Global News Gillingham is playing dirty politics. He says he quit working for Nygaard after 4 months without a job to go to after realizing Nygaard wasn't the type of human being he wanted to be associated with. Jim Silver, a professor of urban and inner city studies at the University of Winnipeg, says that while there are 12 people running for mayor, it's really only a two-horse race between Gillingham and Kline.
6: It would have been, I think, would have given voters a real choice if there were somebody slightly to the left of center as well, a three-person race. That would have made it very interesting, I think.
4: He believes the main challenge for candidates is addressing the city's homelessness and crime problems. Meantime, as students at the University of Winnipeg Collegiate go back to school, they'll have a new course requirement on using AI. Global's Catherine Dornian has more.
7: This year at the University of Winnipeg Collegiate, all grade 9 and 10 students will have to take a two-hour AI literacy module in their social studies class. The module will go through what AI is and isn't capable of, how to use it effectively, and issues around privacy, bias, and misinformation. Associate Dean Cameron Sarazani says they want students to think about how they use it, not have it think for them.
8: Critical thinking is kind of the foundation of what is AI, what are the limitations? What does it do? We talk about privacy, but we just want them to continue to think about it rather than just use it blindly.
7: Hoping by teaching them early, they'll be able to bring those critical thinking skills into post-secondary. Catherine Dornian, Global News.
4: And water levels on the Red River north of the city are low, and boaters are advised to be careful. Public Services and Procurement Canada says the recent drought has left the river low between Winnipeg and the St. Andrews Lock and Dam. They warn there could be hazards like rocks that would normally be underwater. Global News time is 3:03. News on the hour, on the half, and when it breaks on 680 CJOB.
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1: 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Weather.
4: A mix of sun and cloud today, high of 23. Tonight, partly cloudy, low of 14. Tomorrow, a mix of sun and cloud, high of 25. Thursday, sunny, high of 27. Right now, it's still 21 degrees outside 680 CJOB.

0: cool is that? The entire crowd just absolutely roars with approval. Jim Cuddy, lead singer of Blue Rodeo, on the line with us. Jim, welcome to the show.
1: Thank you very much, Trex. How are you doing?
0: Good, man. It's so good to have a Canadian music legend on the radio with us having a chat. I've interviewed you a couple of times in the past 20 years or so, but I guess this means something different because, like I said, when Joy G played that song to intro this bit, like I had goosebumps on my arms because of it.
1: It was not an unanticipated thing because we had done it in Sudbury, and obviously with this nonsense that's going on with renaming a lake, that's the same name for 400 years. We sort of were prepped for this moment, but the vehemence of it and the way that people threw their fists in the air and how loud they sang, it was very, very moving.
0: Did you have, obviously, you know, when you're a band, sometimes you record shows. Did you have cameras rolling that night by chance?
1: We did. I mean, we had our crew with their iPhones at the back. But the whole thing is recorded because it was a live stream, and by the amphitheater itself, what they put on the screens is all be recorded. So there's full sonic and visual representation of that moment. So it will live on.
0: So walk me through that exact moment. You're on the stage at the RBC Amphitheater. You're looking out on the gorgeous Lake Ontario. You know this song's coming up. You've likely discussed it with your guys in the back. Did you know that this was going to be the reaction?
1: We were pretty sure that people, that part of the set, Greg and I always go to the front and we get people to sing it without us being amplified. So everybody's singing along. But yes, we knew that. I'm not sure we knew that everyone would feel the same, which is what ended up happening. But that, the stuff that has come our way, the invective and the insults and the demeaning behavior, there's nothing that we have been able to do about it. And all of a sudden, there was this moment for everybody to just voice their protest. It was a beautiful moment. I mean, I think we anticipated it would happen, but not with that amount of force. No.
0: When did that song come out? What year was it? Remind me.
1: I think it's 92. It came out with 5 Days in July. Yeah. So it was one of the songs from 5 Days in July. And it's a Greg Penn song. And you know, it just dovetailed into this moment. I mean, it's not something we anticipated. And I think we've all been looking for some way to participate in some protest against our treatment by the United States administration, not the people, but the administration.
0: Yeah, so it's pretty amazing that you got a Canadian band that talks about very Canadian things on a Canadian stage, talking about the very thing that is being discussed right in front of them. It's very in the moment, you could say.
1: 100%. I mean, the first, you know, obviously I knew that the moment was big that night and it was very satisfying and it was a beautiful night. But the first thing in the morning, I got the headlines from the Daily Beast from friends in New York. So, I mean, it's relevant to people everywhere. I think that there's a lot of Americans that feel embarrassed by this kind of behavior. So that was reassuring, too.
0: Yeah. And look, it means something more to me because, you know, to many people, you are considered a Canadian music legend. You've got an Order of Canada. You're very proudly Canadian. And the fact that you sing about the things that mean something to Canadians and they come back all these years later and are just amplified because of just such a stupid thing going on south of the border, man, it's gonna feel good in a way, right? It's like, hey, I'm a Canadian guy. This is a Canadian song. Look at this thing go.
1: You're absolutely right. I mean, I think that the show on the lake every year is an institution. I think that we have seen people come out as young people. People have families, bring their kids, and those kids are bringing their own friends. So we've seen the generations turn over. So it's already a beautiful communal night. And it just topped off by this crazy need to, you know, have a voice of protest against. I mean, the one thing is, it certainly has spawned a lot of humor. I've seen people have sent me so many cartoons of Trump, you know, going down in his ship and saying, calling for help in Lake America. And the guy saying, where's Lake America?
0: Hey, Jim, did you see the sign that the Ontario provincial government put up yesterday facing the United States of America that said Lake Ontario forever and always?
1: I've seen pictures of that. Yeah, it's just great.
0: I mean, it's huge.
1: Yeah, no, it's true. It's true. I mean, look, I think there's a lot of things going on in this time and in this country that are more important than this. But this was a beautiful moment where people got to act together, and that's always powerful, right?
0: It sure is. Hey, Jim, thanks so much for your time this afternoon. I appreciate you making some space for us.
1: My pleasure. Thanks a lot, James.
0: There you go. That is Jim Cuddy, singer-songwriter of Blue Rodeo, and partially responsible for that amazing viral moment on the shores of Lake Ontario the other day. I don't know how many times you've watched the video. Danny, have you watched this video a few times? I thought it was the greatest thing ever. Like, it was so in the moment, because all of that discussion was happening peripherally, whether, you know, in the media, on talk radio, on television, and then boom, Blue Rodeo go up on stage, sing that famous line, and the crowd just absolutely roars.
2: It is so moving, and honestly, like, I get a little choked up, a little tear in my eye every time I hear that or see that. It's beautiful. What a beautiful moment for all Canadians.
0: Yeah, and where do we go from this? Like, obviously, this is going to be a continuing thing. Obviously, if he's changed it in the U.S. and all the map companies and everything are like, all right, yeah, sure, we'll do that. Does it just get to a point where we just ignore it? Where we just ignore it and just continue living our lives? I think it does. I think that's where we go with this. We just ignore this stupidity and move on.
2: I think that's the best solution at this point because, I mean, he's wanting to troll us, and I think we have to not give in to that. And, you know, I think we need to make it look seem like it doesn't bother us. We know it's called Lake Ontario. I think the world knows it's Lake Ontario, and he can call it whatever he wants to call it while he's talking to himself.
0: If you look at Google Maps from Australia and you look at Lake Ontario, it says Lake Ontario in parentheses, Lake America. Strange. Just, I don't know what's happening. Danny, thank you. All right, so here's what I want to do coming up next. Are you going to play that song for me again? Yeah, of course you should, because it's brilliant. We're going to talk about school field trips. A bunch of school boards across the country suddenly have started canceling school excursions. Why is that? Plus, coming up a little bit later on, Fred Kennedy. He is a pretty well-known radio DJ at Q107 in Toronto, but this is a guy who authors and creates comic books. And over the last month or so, has been to Comic-Con in San Diego, just did Fan Expo in Toronto, and he's on the other side of it. He's sitting behind a table signing autographs. What does that feel like? We're going to ask him coming up. Stay there.
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20: 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Today, a mix of sun and cloud, high of 23. Tonight, partly cloudy, low of 14. Tomorrow, mix of sun and cloud with a high of 25. On Thursday, sunny and a high of 27. Right now, it's 21 at 680 CJOB.

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3: Global news at 3:30. I'm Noah Fuchs. We start with a traffic note. As part of the Trans-Canada, east of Ely is closed because of a crash. The westbound lanes are affected about 3 kilometers east of Ely. Now, two candidates for mayor, including the incumbent, are already taking shots at each other. Former city councillor Kevin Klein announced this morning he's running for mayor again after finishing third in 2022. Klein says he believes the city is doing worse than it was 4 years ago.
4: We will be releasing our platform on how to deal and how we see dealing with crime, how we want to deal with the property taxes and the increases that are coming in and what we do with your money. We also want to deal with the encampments. That's a growing problem in our city. We want to be able to address that and give you some options.
3: Mayor Scott Gillingham's campaign released a statement from him saying he normally praises candidates for stepping forward, but he is giving Winnipeggers a warning. He cites Klein's former employment with convicted sex offender Peter Nygaard and says other levels of government may not be willing to work with Klein after being, quote, targeted by Klein's constant attacks and personal criticisms. In response, Klein tells Global News Gillingham is playing dirty politics. He says he quit working for Nygaard after 4 months without a job to go to after realizing Nygaard wasn't the type of human being he wanted to be associated with. And the Pentagon says U.S. Defense Secretary Pete Hegseth's controversial post about a Canadian cadet program speaks for itself. He captioned a photo of two young women in uniform saying, "This is real," with a Canadian flag emoji. It's triggered a massive backlash online, with some calling it an attempt to belittle both Canada's military and the appearance of some women in the cadet program. Prime Minister Mark Carney was asked about the post today, but said only the message was, quote, beneath their office. Global News time is 3:31.
5: With your traffic, I'm Adam Wilson. We do have a crash. Abenogi-Mikina and St. Anne's. The northbound curb lane is blocked. Expect eastbound and westbound delays and use caution. Stafford and Warsaw, the traffic lights are out. Treat that as an always stop and use caution. Northbound Lagimodia, some slow-moving traffic on your way to the Concordia overpass. And southbound making your way over the St. James Bridge. Eastbound Academy, work in your curb lane Ash to Oak, and southbound St. Mary's, work happening Fermor to Abenogi-Mikina. 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
6: All right, welcome back. It's Rex here from the Edge Radio Network, covering for Bandle this week. I'm so fascinated to talk to my next guest about the behind the scenes of, I guess, whatever I see from the outside. You know, when Comic-Con comes up, I know that there's going to be big panels. I'm likely going to learn about some new movies coming out, as we did when Comic-Con was on a few weeks ago. Then over this past weekend in Toronto, they had Fan Expo. Same thing. And I guess what I see is everyone who's just a fan of whether it's animated stuff, sci-fi, Lord of the Rings, like you name it, it can fall into this. Star Trek falls in there. Star Wars, it's all in there. The fans love it so much. And when you go, you just see happy faces everywhere. Everyone's meeting who they want to meet. They're getting autographs. They're getting photos. They're going to panels. Like, we had Rick Lee by the show last week, who was talking about how much he loved the Mr. T panel. He loved it so much, he went back for the second Mr. T panel. I'm like, what do you think you're going to learn from the second Mr. T panel? He goes, not much. But he went anyway because he loves Mr. T, loves B.A. Baracus, loves the A-Team. I have unique access to a dude who has done everything at these conferences, whether it be on stage interviewing somebody or actually being the author of his own comic books. Fred Kennedy is in studio. You probably know as Fearless Fred. For years and years and years, he was on The Edge. Then he was on Q107, won a Young Broadcaster Award in 2009, spent some time in Edmonton, spent some time in Winnipeg as well. And here you are. There's more to you than just radio, isn't there?
7: Yes, there is. It started writing comic books, started as a way of trying to get away from being too nerdy on the air.
6: Yeah.
7: I don't think it worked.
6: Listened to your show on Q107. It's like 2 to 6, nerd.
7: Yeah. So a lot of science and dinosaur talk, you know?
6: Which is a good thing.
7: I think.
6: Let me go through some of the stuff. Like, everyone knows your radio stuff. Let me talk about some of the things, your writing credits. You were behind the 2003 release Dead Romans. You were behind the recent release, which went crazy for you. And we're going to talk about this, the Florida Hippopotamus Cocaine Massacre.
7: Yeah.
6: You were also involved in Speed Racer Tales from the Road. And I believe you're also involved in Mud 79. Is this correct?
7: Yes. And also a whole slew of stuff with Overwatch and Diablo.
6: Samurai Pizza Cats as well.
7: Yes, Samurai Pizza Cats is making its big return from Tatsunoko Entertainment at the end of the year in December. And there's going to be a video game.
6: Yeah.
7: And there's also going to be the brand new comic, and I'm involved with both of those. Which is a huge deal because the English translation of that cartoon was actually done here in Canada.
6: So it was?
7: It was. It was done. The voice actors were done right here in Toronto, actually.
6: What year did you start in radio?
7: 1998.
6: All right, 98. So yeah. Late 90s, you were always a fan of comic books, obviously. When was your first sort of introduction into, hey, maybe this could actually be a second career for me?
7: It actually started in 2007. And I started, like, 2000, I read comics growing up on the spinner rack at the local 7-Eleven, Londondale Shopping Center in Edmonton. I couldn't get to a comic shop. It was two buses away, and I was scared. So I used to go to the 7-Eleven, and this was the summer of 1991.
6: Yeah.
7: And I would go, and I'd hang out at the 7-Eleven and play Street Fighter II. And while I'd wait for my turn with the quarter on the machine, I would read comics off the spinner rack.
6: Yeah.
7: And that was during the Infinity Gauntlet event from Jim Starlin and Ron Lim and George Perez. And I read that. And then Spider-Man 2099, Ghost Rider, and all that. So I was predominantly a Marvel kid. I got in, but then I fell out because I didn't have money. And then around 2006, I started going back to the shop. It was a store in Edmonton called Happy Harbor on 124th. It has since closed, but I went there. That's where I was going to buy my comics. And then while I was talking to the guy who worked at the store, Andrew Foley is a great Canadian comic writer who worked in the store. And I talked to him about writing, and he gave me this book that he had just done called Parting Ways, about a guy who tries to commit suicide, and he fails. But his soul ends up going to hell, and hell is this massive bureaucracy. And his body stayed on Earth, and his body without a soul becomes this superstar business success because he's got no soul holding him back from making poor decisions. And
6: wow.
7: Then he also worked on a book with a few big shot creators as well. He's a really great creator, and he was the one who got me writing again. And so he also wrote Cowboys and Aliens, interestingly enough.
6: Oh, really?
7: Yes. And so he was the one who was like, just if you got a story, just say it.
6: So I guess you meeting someone who'd actually done that thing going,
7: yeah,
6: look what I've created, that gave you the confidence to go, yeah, I could do this.
7: But it was always just in passing. It was just a thing that I like joked around about doing, never took it seriously. And then when I came to Toronto, I was at an event and Kevin Smith was there. And I got to talk to Kevin Smith, and I told him about his work with Green Arrow and how I was a big fan. And I was like, I'm going to write comics one day. And he was – I know that he was under the influence of some left-handed cigarettes. And he said very bluntly, why aren't you writing right now?
6: Boom, what a response.
7: Yeah, and he's like, why aren't you doing it right now? And I remember I went home that night, and that's when I started working on the first series that I did – seriously, with a guy named Adam Gorham, who is now working on Exquisite Corpses, The Fox Mask Killer. He just finished a big run on The Incredible Hulk at Marvel. And we did a book called Teuton, which was like this historical fantasy story.
6: And you like historic stuff,
7: yes,
6: specifically, don't you?
7: I wanted my dream. Do you want to know what my dream is?
6: Yeah, tell me.
7: My dream is to do a 400-page comic all about the Siege of Vienna in 1683.
6: Oh,
7: that was my dream. That is my dream project to work on right there, which is the battle that inspired the Battle of Gondor in The Lord of the Rings.
6: Listen to this guy.
7: Come on. It's so cool. That's what I want to do.
6: For those of you playing along at home, the Siege of 1683, it happened between July 14th and September 12th of 1683. Roughly 150,000 Ottoman troops led by Grand Vizier Kara Mustafa Pasha.
7: Yes. Yeah, he had a dream of defeating a dragon, and the dragon was the Habsburgs. The oft-inbred Habsburgs, as they were.
6: And then you have the defenders, around 11 or 15,000 imperial troops and volunteers commanded by Ernst Rüdiger von Stahemberg.
7: The biggest thing about it is the largest massed cavalry charge in human history. Right, that's what broke the siege, was the flying hussars of Poland.
6: So what you're witnessing right now in real time is someone who is so interested and into understanding something from history, who's going, okay, how can I take that really fascinating story that I love and turn it into something that everyone can consume?
7: Exactly.
6: And you know what? A graphic novel is exactly that.
7: That's it. And I've got there's a painter. His name is Miko Maciejczyk. He does a lot of like editorial work.
6: Oh, you've already figured out who you want to do the art.
7: He's a great guy. He's a Polish guy. We did an indie comic together years ago.
6: Yeah.
7: And he's often said, he goes, that's the one thing. He goes, as a Polish guy, he goes, you have no idea how big of a deal that is to us. I'm like, I don't, but I would like to. Let's do it.
6: Let me talk about, and I want to get to the Comic-Con stuff and Fan Expo, and we'll let what that experience is like, because you're sticking around for a couple of breaks here. But let's talk about your most recent thing that you've put out, is the Florida Hippopotamus Cocaine Massacre. It's a series published by Mad Cave Studios, who you work with.
7: Yes.
6: Where did this idea come from, and what exactly is the premise for people that don't know?
7: So the premise of the story is that there is a large amusement park in Flamingo City, Florida.
6: Okay.
7: Called Disco Hippo Wonderland. But it's actually a drug front for this notorious drug lord named Jans Muir Dyskow from Luxembourg, as you would. And he's created the most powerful form of cocaine known to man called Coke 45.
6: Okay.
7: And right when the feds are about to invade and arrest him, he decides he dumps all this experimental cocaine into the hippo tank and sets them loose in the park. And then he blows up the entrances and exits. And then a marijuana smoke-fueled hurricane rolls in and floods the amusement park. And so you've got the laser drug force, this special anti-drug task force, trying to track him down in a flooded amusement park while evading bloodthirsty, savage, coke-addled hippopotami.
6: I want to see that movie.
7: So do I. I'd love to see the movie because I'd probably be able to buy a car with the money.
6: Right. So you got the first book. There's another one being worked on, isn't there?
7: I can't talk about anything along those lines just yet, but there may be more coming from the wonderful laser drug force.
6: That's the longest yes I've ever received to a question. My guest is Fred Kennedy. He is a Toronto radio DJ. You know his name, Fearless Fred, also a comic book author. So let's talk about Comic-Con and Fan Expo and what those experiences are like, sitting behind a table and having people coming up going, oh, my God, I love you so much. What do you do when someone says that to you? Fred's going to tell us next on the Ben Mulrooney Show.
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16: 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Later, it's mandatory in Ontario, not Manitoba. 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
5: With your traffic, I'm Adam Wilson. Dealing with an earlier crash, Abenogi, Mikina, and St. Anne's, your northbound curb lane is blocked. Expect eastbound and westbound delays and use caution. A hydro outage is affecting the lights at Stafford and Warsaw. Treat that as an all-way stop. Northbound Pembina starting to slow down. Grant to Confusion Corners up to 5 minutes. Southbound Keniston, Tuxedo to Sterling Lion is at 8. Work continues on the Concordia overpass. Expect northbound delays on Lagimodia. 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

0: 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Who's the name of the king in Baba?
1: Voiced by Canadian icon Gordon Pinsett.
0: Yes. What was the name of the dad in Baba? Was Baba the...
1: Babar is the dad. That's Babar.
0: Oh, who's the kid?
1: I don't know.
0: I thought Babar was the kid. It's been a while since I watched it, obviously, because I'm now a 48-year-old man, but sure.
1: I'm probably wrong, too.
0: Yeah. All right, so here's what we're going to do coming up in a little bit here. Fred, by the way, thanks for being here.
2: Hey, man. 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
0: You can listen to Fred Kennedy weekdays, 2 to 6, Q107 in Toronto. What other stations are you on?
2: I don't know them.
0: I think you're on Rock 101 in Vancouver. I think you're on, I don't know,
1: the
0: man.
1: The Chuck in Edmonton.
0: You're on the Chuck in Edmonton. Any others?
1: The Wolf in Peterborough.
0: There you go.
1: Big in Barrie.
0: Yeah, you'll find Fred. Just look around. Look, if there's a guy talking about science fiction or, you know.
1: Dinosaurs.
0: Dinosaurs of the Roman Empire and how they built, you know, viaducts. Fred's show.
1: Great concrete.
0: Well, it self-improves. Like the water repairs it because they put lime in it. Like,
1: exactly.
0: Why aren't we
1: little
0: this
1: lime bustules in there.
0: Right?
1: They get wet, they expand, fill the cracks. Wet.
0: It's too much nerdiness.
1: Yep.
0: You got to go back and do your other radio show, okay?
1: To.
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9: The final round of auto sector talks underway in Toronto between Unifor and Stellantis. Bombardier says it will buy Mitsubishi's main Canadian aerospace plant near Toronto's Pearson Airport. The move will bring in-house an operation previously outsourced. Loblaw will open more stores this year than it had originally planned. On the markets, the TSX closing down 445 points. The Dow was down 419. The S&P 500 down 55. NASDAQ down 271. All negative. Oil prices up as a result of U.S. military strikes in Iran. Oil up $4.46 to close at $90.22 a barrel. Gold down $85.10 to close at $43.96.40 an ounce. And our Canadian dollar trading at 71.96 cents U.S. compared to 72.12 cents U.S. yesterday. 680 CJOB means business.
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0: At Nemeth Diamonds, we know our diamonds. 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
1: I love it!
0: I'm Joe Nemeth, and my family has been helping people find the perfect diamonds for over 40 years. 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
1: this is amazing,
0: never gets old. Come see us today. We'll show you why Nemeth Diamonds can't be beat. Nemeth Diamonds in Southdale Square.
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0: Our finance minister, uncomfortable about that.
1: Not only from Canada, but I would say from a number of colleagues.
0: Meantime, the prime minister says bargaining can continue once the U.S. quits throwing shade on us. Several stories ahead, Churchill recycling, school starting for some, and the mayor's race. It's Tuesday, September 1st. The news starts now.
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3: Global News at 4 o'clock, I'm Jeff Braun.
4: We're off to the races, and it will be a sprint.
3: The mayoral race in Winnipeg is heating up and the mudslinging's underway. Former city council and provincial cabinet minister Kevin Kline has now decided to run for mayor after all.
4: A lot of people reached out. I mean, it was actually quite emotional asking me, please run, please help save our city. And had I thought that there was any candidates of value in the race or that the city was better off than it was 4 years ago, which I don't think it is, I wouldn't be entering the race.
3: 2 weeks ago, he told us he was not going to run, but says there was a health scare that's no longer an issue.
4: But I had a health problem, and that put the announcement on hold, and then I had to have an unanticipated surgery. I got a clean bill of health.
3: He says he's fine now. Mayor Scott Gillingham's campaign released a statement saying he normally praises candidates for stepping forward, but is giving Winnipeggers a warning instead. He cites Kline's former employment with convicted sex offender Peter Nygaard and says other levels of government may not be willing to work with Kline after being, quote, targeted by Kline's constant attacks and personal criticism. In response, Kline tells Global News Gillingham is playing dirty politics. He says he quit working for Nygaard after 4 months without a job to go to after realizing Nygaard was not the type of human being he wanted to be associated with. Prime Minister Mark Carney says U.S. negotiators sought trade concessions that could have left major Canadian industries reliant on U.S. companies or eliminated entirely. Carney says Canada rejected the terms and suspended negotiations before the August 22nd deadline, citing concerns over industry, cultural protections, and Canada's ability to trade with other nations. He says Ottawa is prepared to resume talks when Washington is ready for what he called serious and constructive negotiations. Canada's meanwhile preparing retaliatory tariffs of 15 to 50% on nearly $28 billion in U.S. goods starting on the 8th. The Major Crimes Unit of the Winnipeg Police Service is investigating after a man was stabbed at the Forks on Monday night just before 11. Police say the victim, a man in his 40s, reported walking through a park at the Forks when he was confronted by a group of unknown youths. Constable Danny McKinnon says this is when the man was stabbed.
5: Police searched the area and are continuing to investigate this matter, which has now been transferred over to the Major Crimes Unit.
3: Police ask anyone with information or surveillance footage to contact them. A 19-year-old has been arrested after a teenage girl was sexually assaulted in a mall bathroom. Police say a girl under the age of 16 met someone online and they met at a mall on August 21st. The girl went into a bathroom, but police say he followed her and locked the door. She was sexually assaulted. She went to mall security, who called police, and she also received medical attention. Yesterday, a search warrant was executed at a home in the South Point West neighborhood, and a suspect later turned himself in. A 19-year-old man is charged with sexual assault and several other charges. The Manitoba Institute of Trades and Technology, now known as RRC Polytech's South Winnipeg campus, is welcoming its first students of the year today.
6: Transition to Red River seems to be moving along.
3: Earlier this year, MITT announced it would close and RRC took over some of its courses and the building. Patrick Taggarty, an instructional assistant in the Millwright program, says the move from MITT has had some challenges, but they're getting used to it.
6: Always a little bit of nervous energy around trying to figure out exactly how the classes are going to fit together, but it's good.
3: Suri Gadiani is a first-year student taking cybersecurity.
7: Yeah, we actually, like, on our way here, we went to the North Campus, and then they were like, oh, this is not the South Campus, and we actually moved here, and we were like, oh, and I was like, oh my gosh, am I going to be, like, late for school my first day? Because, like, yeah. But it was good.
3: RRC does not have final enrollment numbers yet, but says the preliminary reports show it's up about 3% this year. As students at the University of Winnipeg Collegiate go back to school, they'll have a new course requirement on using artificial intelligence. Global's Catherine Dornian has more on that.
8: This year at the University of Winnipeg Collegiate, all grade 9 and 10 students will have to take a 2-hour AI literacy module in their social studies class. The module will go through what AI is and isn't capable of, how to use it effectively, and issues around privacy, bias, and misinformation. Associate Dean Cameron Sarazani says they want students to think about how they use it, not have it think for them.
9: Critical thinking is kind of the foundation of what is AI, what are the limitations, what does it do? We talk about privacy, but we just want them to continue to think about it rather than just use it blindly.
8: Hoping by teaching them early, they'll be able to bring those critical thinking skills into post-secondary. Catherine Dornian, Global News.
3: It's 4:05.
10: With your traffic, I'm Adam Wilson. We do have emergency crews on scene northbound on the Norwood Bridge. They've got your curb lane blocked. Keep left to pass and expect a few delays. Eastbound Abenoji-Mikina, slow-moving traffic on your way to St. Anne's following an earlier crash there. Southbound Osborne starting to slow down. Broadway to Confusion Corners at 8 minutes. Northbound McPhillips, Mountain to Leela's at 10. Northbound King Edward, some delays on your way to Selkirk Avenue. And over on Marion, there's work continuing in both directions, Archibald to Panet. 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
11: I'm Global News meteorologist Peter Quinlan here with a check on your forecast. After a partly cloudy night tonight, we're headed down to 13 degrees. We'll be back under a mix of sun and cloud through your Wednesday. Should hit a high of 25, slight chance of a random raindrop or two. A humidex late in the day of 29 or 30. Then into your Thursday, even warmer, some sun to start, 14 in the afternoon, getting to 27 with a humidex of 33, chance of a late day shower or thunderstorm.
0: 21 now, real feel of 24 at 680 CJOB. Richard Kluche with you this Tuesday, September 1st. What happened? I hope you had a great summer. Oh, there's still summer to be had. The rebrand, Recycle Manitoba. How are we doing on recycling and reusing material? That story later in this half hour. The mayor will join us after already calling out what is likely his main competitor in what's now a race for your vote in October. School has started for some in the expanded RRC Polytech. The Prime Minister says the U.S. wants to either wipe out Canadian industries or make them subsidiaries, as he talks about what it would take to get Canada back to the negotiating table. We begin in Churchill and Global's Marty Blunt.
12: The ship is docked at the port. The grain is being loaded. And for the first time since 2020, a ship will be leaving the port of Churchill, destined for Europe.
13: What we're witnessing is the return of Churchill as a vital northern gateway.
12: The ship is carrying 30,000 tons of wheat durum from Saskatchewan-based AGT Foods. It's the first of three ships slated to move out of the port this season, with another ship set to dock at the port later this week to be loaded with zinc concentrate and potash mined in Manitoba. A step forward in Manitoba and Canada's trade independence.
14: And the Port of Churchill is our corridor of opportunity and the benefit that we see in a world that is changing.
12: Operations at the port stopped about a decade ago due to the deteriorating rail line, which was then owned by U.S. company Omnitrax.
15: This was a set of assets that was neglected for decades, ironically, by American interests.
12: Manitoba-based Arctic Gateway Group acquired the port and rail line in 2018 and resumed operations the following year. But it came to a screeching halt in 2020 as further upgrades were needed.
15: We're going to take control of it as Canadians and as Northern Manitobans and as First Nations to take control of the set of infrastructure. And what great foresight that was. Because today, if this was an American-owned set of infrastructure, we wouldn't be having the same conversation.
12: This as Manitoba eyes the potential of year-round shipping to the port and the possibility of making the port a hub for shipping and liquefied natural gas. But at a port surrounded by beluga whales and pristine subarctic wilderness, environmental concerns remain.
16: You know, as northern indigenous people, we know the importance of what we're responsible to do in making sure that we do it right and do it the right way and leading the way in protecting the environment.
0: Mike Spence, the mayor of Churchill, he's also chair of Arctic Gateway. And Chris Avery and Global's Marnie Blunt back from Churchill. She joins us live here on 680 CJOB. The premier has said that this doesn't happen. And if it does happen, it's about a $70 billion price tag on this. But it's interesting, having been to Churchill a couple times, you were there. It's kind of old, really old meets new in so many ways, isn't it?
17: It really is. It's obviously, like, the port was first opened in 1931, so we're talking, like, nearly a century-old port. And the work is still ongoing. Like, it's still in need of a lot of work. There's sinkholes in the wharf. That's being repaired right now. So there's still a long way to go on it.
18: But you got to see some belugas, right?
17: That's the important part. Yes. I did get to see belugas for the first time, and hundreds. I was absolutely stunned by it. It's an amazing place.
18: And there are people there that believe that you can have trade, you can have shipping, and you can also respect the ecosystem of the belugas. At times I find how you can kind of make that happen, but this wonderful resource that we have in those belugas, and it's a time of year where at times you can also see the polar bears too. You were only there for the better part of a day, but you certainly get that sense of how ecotourism and how pristine this place is.
17: Yes, it's truly a special place. It just feels like really nowhere else I've been before. And the people there recognize that and want to protect that, but also want economic opportunity, which is why Michael Spence was talking about finding that balance and still protecting the ecotourism that they have in the environment, but also finding a way to build on this opportunity.
18: And I do think there is a way, but when, and you were only there for a snapshot of time, but there's a lot of stories to be done, a lot of stories to be told from there, isn't there?
17: Yes, there's a lot of stories. I easily could have spent a week there, from the tourism and just the wildlife and human interest pieces to, I've spoke to some residents who talked about the housing crisis and lack of housing availability. There's lots more stories to do in Churchill. We could try to do them from here, but it'd be nice to go back.
18: All right. Well, hopefully we can make that happen for you. Global's Marnie Blunt joining us live. That story on Global Television tonight at 6. Lots ahead this Tuesday afternoon on 680 CJOB. Christian O'Mell, usually this is kind of a time where it's a little slower in sports. There's U.S. Open. What else is on the docket?
19: Well, there's the Bombers back at practice today, and yes, they had an awesome win last week, but who cares about beating Montreal if you lose in Regina? We'll hear from Saskatchewan's own Pat Neufeld about dealing with the noise at Mosaic. Plus, the Blue Jays kick off a huge series in Cleveland tonight. The Goldeyes play two at Fargo-Moorhead, and the Jets have themselves an e-bug.
18: An e-bug.
19: Yes.
18: 25 after, just ahead. Your chance to win Banjo Bowl tickets coming up as we continue on 680 CJOB. Do you do this on a regular basis? I know I do, but we could all do more. Stay with us.

0: All I can say is if there's any way I can get out there again and finish it, I will.
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5: Just ahead of Krista Roost from Recycle Manitoba, Bomber Coaches Show. It's brought to you by DeKalb. Preseason savings kickoff now. The voice of the Bombers, Derek Taylor, and Bomber head coach Mike O'Shea.
6: Mike, the news today, Zach Collaros named the second star of the week by the CFL, for which he gave us two words in response, and you are not at all surprised by that.
7: I'm not. I can pick multiple two-word combinations that Zach would say. The first three or four were not probably available for to air.
6: He didn't seem to take anything from it. What do you take from him getting that award? Probably his performance on Friday is probably a better question.
7: Yeah, however somebody labels him or gives him an accolade, it doesn't change the way, you know, we view him in here. He's the leader we want leading our team. And it was on full display this last game. He was delivering the ball. He was using his feet. He, you know, moving around in the pocket, rushing for yards as if he, you know, got stopped up, putting the ball on receivers, you know, and once again, emotionally too, leading the guys. So I'm sure he would be fine if he never got noticed.
6: You mentioned in your availability his leadership during the week. Can you describe what it's like during the week? Because that's stuff we will never see.
7: Yeah, in the meeting room, you know, Tommy does a great job of making sure guys have opportunities to speak on plays. What do you see here? What do you like? And just the conviction he has on the plays. I mean, there's a lot of collaboration, too, with the quarterbacks in the quarterback room and with Tommy. So the conviction he has with when we're installing a play and how he wants the receivers to work. And then that added little oomph he gives, like, this is what the outcome's going to be. This is what we will do, you know? And it's just that positive affirmation with guys all the time is phenomenal.
6: That sounds pretty good. He's the head coach, Mike O'Shea.
5: Bombers in Regina to take on the Rough Riders, a home-and-home. It starts Sunday afternoon here on 680 CJOB. The executive director of Recycle Manitoba is Krista Roost with us here. Good to see you. Thank you so very much for joining us.
8: Thanks for having me back.
5: So the rebrand is official. You're known as Recycle Manitoba. How are we doing on that as a province?
8: We're doing pretty good. Nearly 60 million kilograms has been recycled in 2025. But obviously, like anything, we can always do a little bit better.
5: Where are we good? Where is there need for improvement?
8: Well, we just want to make sure that people aren't wish cycling or just maybe and doing their homework. Part of our rebrand is to simplify things for everyone. So if you go to recyclemanitoba.ca, you can search up materials that should be going into your bin and which ones maybe need to go somewhere else.
5: What's the big misconception of what people think can get recycled and is not?
8: It's all over the map. You can find garden hoses being tossed into residential blue bins. You can find diapers, any number of different things. But the obvious things sometimes aren't incredibly obvious for everyone. So I think it's just getting that communication out there, but also making it easy to access.
5: When you talk about that big number, are we seeing it in waste diverted from landfills? Are we seeing the result in the reduction of waste at our landfills?
8: Yeah, if we're avoiding 60 million kilograms of material from landfill, that's quite substantial. Obviously, different materials these days are being made in different ways. A water bottle, for instance, is lightweighted. It's not as heavy as it once was. So that number doesn't necessarily grow year after year because the materials are changing. But there is an opportunity because we are missing some material to make sure that that goes into the recycling bin.
5: We've expanded that list of what can go into the bin. Talk about that because that's important.
8: Yeah. So July 15th, we added paper cups. So a substantial change for our program, some that folks didn't actually know it was a change, but that means that there's a lot of paper cups throughout the province that now can go into your recycling bin. And hopefully that should alleviate a lot of material going to landfill.
5: Is there something else on the roster that is done elsewhere that you're looking at? How do we do that here?
8: There definitely is, but until we move forward with full producer responsibility in recycling, we can't do that yet. We don't currently run the whole system. We fund a portion of the system.
5: Talk about that because it's essential that there's harmony there. Talk about that.
8: Well, we do have a transition plan in with the Department of Environment and Climate here in Manitoba. We've had some excellent conversations with them over the last couple of months. And I hope we're quite close to an approval for the transition to full producer responsibility.
5: Does the system pay for itself in its entirety?
8: Not yet, but the idea here is that producers start paying for 100%, not municipalities footing in a component of that cost. We understand that municipalities are facing a lot of costs, and we do want to transition this to the producer, cradle to grave for material.
5: Krista, really appreciate the time, the insight, as always. Thanks so very much for joining us.
8: Thanks for having me.
5: Krista Roost is the Executive Director, Recycle Manitoba, joining us to 420.
9: With your traffic, I'm Adam Wilson. Emergency crews on scene, northbound on the Norwood Bridge. They've got your curb lane blocked. Keep left and use caution while passing. Abenojimikina and St. Anne's, we're dealing with an earlier crash. Expect some eastbound and southbound delays through there. Stafford and Warsaw, a hydro outage is affecting the traffic lights. Treat that intersection as an all-way stop. Northbound Pembina, Grant to Confusion Corner. Current drive time is 4 minutes. Southbound Keniston, Tuxedo to Sterling Lion coming in at 7. Eastbound on Logan, that's closed. Weston to McPhillips. 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
10: I'm Global News meteorologist Peter Quinlan here with a check on your forecast. We're headed into a partly cloudy night tonight. We're cooling to 13 degrees with a mix of sun and cloud expected on your Wednesday. Second day of September should make it to 25 with a humidex of 29 or 30. Then into your Thursday, sun to start, 14 in the afternoon. The clouds build up, chance of a late day sprinkle or storm. A high of 27 will feel more like 33 with the humidex, so hot and sticky weather moves back in.
5: Right now, it is 21, a real feel of 24 at 680 CJOB. Markets today, the U.S. markets negative. Oil prices rise. The U.S. military strikes in Iran all having an impact. The TSX down 445. The Dow down 419. The S&P 500 down 55. NASDAQ down 271. Our dollar trading at 71.96 cents U.S. compared to 72.12 cents U.S. on Monday. Full business later in the hour at 55. It's 4:22.
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5: School's back next week. This is the bonus week because Labor Day is so late. Yeah, your kids will get fewer days, but what I like is the forecast. Looks like it's going to be nice throughout the long weekend. But I know it's Tuesday. It could change by Thursday and Friday. In about an hour, your chance to win tickets to the Banjo Bowl. More on the Bombers just ahead in 680 CJOB Sports. After the news at 4:30, first he was not in the race. Now he's in the race. The proprietor of the Winnipeg Sun Tribune, Kevin Klein, announcing earlier today that he's in. He is likely the chief competitor to Mayor Scott Gillingham. We'll talk to Gillingham after the 4:30 news update. Later in the hour, RRC Polytech is now taking over this institution that shut down earlier this year. How's that going? We'll talk to the president and CEO of RRC later in the next half hour. It's 21 degrees at 4:25.
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14: Good afternoon. I'm Christian O'Mell. It was quite the performance by the Winnipeg Blue Bombers Friday night, taking down the league-leading Alouettes. The 44 points they scored, their most in a game since September 2024, held the high-powered Montreal offense to a season-low 28 points. Yes, 28's their season-low. It was top-notch stuff. Now, they got to do it again in Regina in a hostile environment against the defending champs on Sunday. It will be loud. The Bombers know that. So, Pat Neufeld, you've played in this game for a long time. How do you counter the noise?
15: It's screaming, it's speaking extremely loudly into each other's ears, hand signals, trying to read lips sometimes. Like, you got to do what you got to do to make it happen. And that's, we spent a ton of time this week in the film room making sure we're all seeing the defense the same way. So if communication may break down, which it does here and there, you know, at least we see the same way, we have a chance.
14: Lots more from the Bombers coming up on the Sports Show at 7. The Alouettes, meantime, have extended the contracts of GM Danny Bachocha and head coach Jason Moss. Each will have 2 years added to their deal, so Moss now signed through 2030, Machocha the end of 2031. As September begins, the Blue Jays kick off a massive three-game series in Cleveland tonight. Spencer Miles will be the opener as Toronto begins the night a game and a half back of the Guardians for the final wildcard spot in the AL. They have company in this race. Texas also a game and a half back of Cleveland. Baltimore's only a half game behind. Just south of the 49th, the Goldeyes facing the Red Hawks in a doubleheader in Fargo-Moorhead. Game one at 6. The continuation of a game that was suspended due to rain in June, with the Fish down 11-1 in the fourth. So that's probably an L, and then they'll play another seven-inning game when that one's done. Back to the majors for a moment. LA Angels are being sold. Longtime owner Artie Moreno selling controlling interest of the team to Stan Kroenke, who owns the Rams, the NFL, and the Denver Nuggets, and the Colorado Avalanche, and there's some other stuff too. It's very rich. Moreno bought the Angels from the Walt Disney Company in 2003, a year after they won the World Series. Things were good for a while, but they've only made the playoffs once since 2010. They let Shohei Ohtani walk for nothing. They've squandered pretty much the whole career of Mike Trout. It's been a rough ride. Ex-NFL QB and CBS analyst Tony Romo has pleaded no contest to a drunk driving charge. Romo was arrested in July after a golf tournament in Wisconsin and placed on leave by CBS. Now, as a result of all this today, he can't drive for 6 months, has to complete an alcohol assessment plan, pay a small fine. And in a social media post, Romo said that multiple back surgeries left him in a lot of pain after his career, led him to pain meds, and he wanted to get off the pain meds, so he says he relied too much on alcohol. J.J. Watt will end up calling games with Jim Nantz on the number one team for CBS with Romo on leave. Honestly, I wouldn't be surprised if that just stays the number one team. Watt's pretty good. And the Winnipeg Jets have signed a goalie, but this has nothing to do with Connor Hellebuyck. The team has announced the signing of Altona's Cole Kaler to be their emergency backup goalie for the season. Under the updated CBA, every team has to sign an e-book to travel with them for every game. That player cannot have played the NHL before, can't have more than 80 games of pro experience. The 28-year-old played 3 games for the Manitoba Moose a few years ago and one other AHL game plus 60 in the ECHL, so he qualifies. I'm Christian O'Malley. That's 680 CJOB Sports.
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26: Good afternoon, I'm Jeff Braun.
27: Had I thought the city was better off than it was 4 years ago, which I don't think it is, I wouldn't be entering the race.
26: A war of words is already heating up between a new candidate for mayor of Winnipeg and the incumbent. Former councillor and provincial cabinet minister Kevin Klein announced he's running after finishing third last time.
27: If you looked at my platform when I ran in 2022, the 4 things that I ran on are worse today than they are back then, including transit, because I was the only councillor who voted against the master transit plan saying it's not ready.
26: Klein is the 12th mayoral candidate with just under 2 months left in the race. Mayor Scott Gillingham's campaign released a statement from him saying he normally praises candidates for stepping forward but is giving Winnipeggers a warning instead. He cites Klein's former employment with convicted sex offender Peter Nygaard and says other levels of government may not be willing to work with Klein after being, quote, targeted by Klein's constant attacks and personal criticism. In response, Klein tells Global News Gillingham is playing dirty politics. He says he quit working for Nygaard after 4 months without a job to go to after realizing Nygaard was not the type of human being he wanted to be associated with. Gillingham will join Richard Kluche in a few minutes. A 19-year-old has been arrested after a teenage girl was sexually assaulted in a mall bathroom. Global's Noah Fuchs has more on that.
28: Police say a girl under the age of 16 met someone online and they met at a mall on August the 21st. The girl went into a bathroom, but police say he followed her and locked the door. She was sexually assaulted. She went to mall security, who called police, and she received medical attention. Yesterday, a search warrant was executed at a home in the South Point West neighborhood, and a suspect later turned himself in. A 19-year-old man is charged with sexual assault and several other charges. Noah Fuchs, Global News.
26: Police are looking for a suspect after a shooting in the North End. They say they responded to reports of a 16-year-old boy being shot in the 400 block of College Avenue just before 3:30 this morning. Constable Danny McKinnon says it's unknown whether the suspect fled on foot or in a car.
0: A 16-year-old male was located with gunshot wounds and was transported to hospital in stable condition.
26: Police are asking anyone with information to contact them. Vandals ransacked a vacant mall in Portage La Prairie over the weekend. Global Sarah McCarthy has that story.
1: Mounties say $100,000 in damages was done to the property, including most of the windows were smashed inside. A large tree was cut down, office and storefronts were ransacked, and graffiti was spray painted all over the walls. Police say it doesn't appear that anything was actually taken from the vacant mall. Anyone with information is asked to contact Portage RCMP or Crime Stoppers. Sarah McCarthy, Global News.
26: Arizona Democratic Senator Ruben Gallego is visiting Ottawa to raise awareness that many Americans do not support Washington's trade war with Canada. He called a press conference at the U.S. Embassy to tell Canadians that no president should impose tariffs on Canada and that the current measures are hurting business in his state.
3: We have seen a deteriorating downturn in terms of Canadians coming to Arizona. We've seen it in our hotel rooms. We've seen it at our restaurants. We know where the Canadians go, and we've seen this time and time again. Whenever Washington, D.C. does something stupid, it's Arizona that ends up receiving the bad end of this.
26: Gallego also says he deeply regrets some of the comments U.S. officials have made about Canada's military contributions and the Defense Alliance, calling the rhetoric from Trump's team, quote, deeply disrespectful. Canada's chief public health officer is urging parents to check that routine childhood vaccinations are up to date as kids head back to school. Dr. Joss Reimer says measles still spreading after an outbreak cost Canada its measles elimination status late last year. She spoke about the national measles immunization rate.
4: The best data we have right now shows that we're maybe around 85% uptake by the time for two-year-olds. Those numbers are not as high as we want to see. Our goal is really to hit 95%. Measles is incredibly infectious. It spreads very, very easily.
26: She says it's important to ensure kids are protected before they go into an environment where viruses can easily spread. And Matthew Perry's life is getting the documentary treatment.
6: I know it's tough now, but things will get better.
7: How do you know that? What if it just gets worse and worse and worse?
6: I'm not great at the advice. Can I interest you in a sarcastic comment?
26: Perry rose to international fame playing Chandler Bing on the hit sitcom Friends. Netflix says a Canadian-American actor who died of an overdose in 2023 will be profiled in a three-part docuseries premiering October 27th. It's 4:35.
8: With your traffic, I'm Adam Wilson. We did have emergency crews on scene on the Norwood Bridge. They've cleared, but it will take some time for those northbound delays to clear. Apanojumikina and St. Anne's, traffic still moving very slow through there following an earlier crash. You may want to avoid the area. Southbound Osborne, Broadway to Confusion Corner, currently moving at 12 minutes. Northbound McPhillips, Mountain to Leela's at 8. We're continuing southbound St. Mary's, Fermor to Apanojumikina. And over on Cordon, there's work continuing in both directions, Keniston to Tuxedo. 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That's your 680-CJOB traffic.
9: Global News meteorologist Peter Quinlan here with a check on your forecast. We're headed into a partly cloudy night tonight. We're falling to 13 degrees and getting under a mix of sun and cloud through your Wednesday. Sunglasses weather, I would say. A high of 25 and a humidex of 29. Then into your Thursday, some sun to start, but the clouds rolling in the afternoon. Risk of a late day shower or storm. A high of 27, feeling like 33. And back under a partly cloudy sky Friday ahead of the long weekend with a high of 27 and a humidex of 35.
5: 21 now at 680 CJOB. This hour of the news is brought to you by McDonald's. 1 Meadowlands Drive, West St. Paul. Vanilla cones are just $1 each in the McDonald's app. Back to school is already happening. The story later in this half hour. Good to have you with us this Tuesday, September 1st. As you heard on the news at 4:30. And with Hal this morning, Kevin Klein, after saying he wouldn't run, decided that he is in what is probably a race now for the mayoral election here in Winnipeg. It goes towards the end of October. Current Mayor Scott Gillingham is with us live on 680 CJOB. Mayor, good afternoon. Thanks for joining us.
10: Good afternoon. Thanks for having me.
5: I want to talk to you about Klein in a moment, but I think one of the reasons why you see Mr. Klein coming into the race is the anxiety, the anger in some cases Winnipeggers have about some issues and crime in particular. Now, it may be going down statistically, but in the minds of most Winnipeggers, we all have a story. And when we have a story, that means perceptionally or real, we don't feel as safe. What more, as a mayor, can you and will you do that you haven't done yet to make this city a whole lot safer?
10: Well, right now we are adding more police officers. We are looking at a community crisis response, which I've said I've committed to, where we can take mental health workers, mobile crisis workers, dispatch them to what is currently 10,000 calls for Check Wellbeing to free up police officers so our police officers can be, you know, in the suburbs, patrolling those areas, and in downtown dealing with crime. We're adding more investment in the Downtown Community Safety Partnership. And so we have been working on, and we need to continue to work on public safety because it is an issue. Yes, statistically, crime numbers are dropping, but the perception is what matters. We still have work to do. I want to build upon the work that we have done over this last 4 years in the coming years.
5: Do you believe that at retail establishments, grocery stores, for example, where police officers are going to be withdrawn for good reason, that there needs to be a different cadre of security? Maybe it's similar to institutional safety officers, but no matter what, that you need security to help those customers going into stores feel secure, not glorified Walmart greeters.
10: Yeah, no, I think you're right. Currently, we do need that. I think this goes to one of the important works that I have done in this term of council, and that's to build a good working relationship with the province of Manitoba.
5: So why aren't they doing something about it? They're talking about more training, but they're not doing anything about it, sir.
10: Well, that's what we have to get them. We for sure have to get the talk from talk to action. If there's an awareness, which is good, Minister Reeve has an awareness that more training needs to happen, then we need to get that to happen because we need our police officers out on the street. We can't have police officers or the chief having spots that are open on a shift because officers have worked special duty at a retail store. So we need the people of Winnipeg, need our frontline officers on the front lines and those spots filled first. So that's why I support the chief in his decision to pull, the special duty out of retail.
5: What are the chances next week or the week after that transit fails us, that a lot of kids that are trying to get to school won't be picked up because there's not enough buses, not enough drivers? Your own director of public works that is not running for re-election again, Janice Luke, says we get 30 drivers calling in sick, the whole system could fall apart.
10: I'm telling people right now, the buses are going to be full. So we are putting every available bus onto the system. It's why we worked to stage this. We've asked the province to let us stage the rollout so that it'll happen in three stages over 5 weeks. But buses will be full until the system is adjusted. We really don't know at this point what the uptake will be for youth ridership. Passes will go out, but we don't know how many students will be using those passes. And really, we've asked our staff, they say there's really no way to know until this system rolls out. So, everyone's asking for patience. We want this to be successful, but it's going to take a little bit of time. And that's just, there's just no way around that.
5: Kevin Klein in the race now, you greeted him and thanked him and then took shots at him, referring to Nygaard. Is this Mayor Gillingham no more Mr. Nice Guy?
10: Well, I worked with Kevin Klein for 4 years on council. I found him then to be negative, critical, and really failed to accomplish a lot because he just couldn't find support on council. And he hasn't changed in the years. He spent years now penning scathing articles about Prime Minister Carney, Premier Canoe, while defending Donald Trump and Pete Hoekstra, while they've repeatedly attacked Canada and Canada's economy. So the mayor needs to be able to have partnerships with senior levels of government that are productive partnerships. I have built those good relationships. and it's producing dividends. So now that Mr. Klein says he's going to step out from behind the keyboard and become a candidate, I know he'll pay attention and be attacking my record, and I'll be attacking his record as well. And so I'll be making sure to point out to Winnipeggers who Kevin is and his record.
5: Will you join me and perhaps Mr. Klein in a debate one-on-one?
10: Well, look at that. I'm very open to that. And we'll be obviously looking at debates down the road.
5: Now, as far as, and I cannot substantiate some of the charges that you've made with against him in your news release, only to say at this point there was acknowledgement that he worked for NIGARD and then detached himself from that. But is today a characteristic of the type of campaign that we're going to see from your office, sir?
10: Look, as I said, for 3 years, as he's written his articles, I've turned the other cheek. Now he's a candidate. He'll be attacking my record. Other candidates will be attacking my record. I'll be pointing out Kevin Klein's record and any other record that any other candidate has as well. It's a race. It's a political race. And so records are fair game. I expect people to be pointing out mine. I'll be pointing out others.
5: Scott Gillingham, the mayor of the city of Winnipeg, thank you so very much for joining us this afternoon.
10: Thank you.
5: More on the story coming up live at 5 here on 680 CJOB.

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1: It reminds him of the sound of the terrorist when he was approaching the tiny room where we were hiding. We were silent. We didn't even breathe.
0: This is Timeline for Tuesday, September 1st. What year was it?
2: Around 1,000 people were crammed into the school gymnasium by pro-Chechen separatists.
0: Beslan school hostage crisis begins.
3: When it was over, almost 350 hostages were dead.
4: Looked away by Chara. Back into the middle to an undown low shot.
0: Team Canada defeats Slovakia 5-1 at the World Cup of Hockey.
5: Canada's doing a wonderful job of driving to the post.
6: Hey, calm. 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
10: On a Monday, I am waiting. Tuesday, I am fading. And by Wednesday, I can't sleep.
0: And at the top of the charts, Ashley Simpson. What year was it, 2004, 5, or 6? The answer just ahead on 680 CJOB.
11: Hey, seems like I can finally rest my head on something real. I like the way that feels.
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22: With your traffic, I'm Adam Wilson. We do have traffic lights out, Stafford and Warsaw. Treat that as an always stop and use caution. Over at Abenogi-Mikina and St. Anne's, an earlier crash is continuing to cause lengthy delays in the area. You're going to want to avoid the area. Southbound Kenniston, Tuxedo to Sterling Lyon moving at 10 minutes. Northbound Pembina, Grant to Confusion Corner is at 4. Southbound Century, slow-moving traffic making your way over the St. James Bridge. And southbound on King Edward, with work continuing, Bannatyne to Notre Dame. 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That's your 680 CJOB traffic.
24: Global meteorologist Peter Quinlan joins us now. Lots of cloud. Does this contain any rain?
25: No, not really. It's just going to be kind of regular old clouds, and we'll see those clear up a little bit overnight as we head down to 13 under a mix of sun and cloud again on your Wednesday. We'll get up to 25, a little bit of humidity, making it feel like 29. Then sunny start to your Thursday, 14. A few clouds roll in the afternoon, slight chance of a late day shower or storm with a high of 27, and the Humidex gets back into the 30s, feeling like 33.
24: Right now, 21, feels like 24 at 680 CJOB. Timeline for September 1st, that school hostage crisis in Russia began. It ended terribly with over 300, mostly school children, dead. Team Canada defeated Slovakia at the World Cup of Hockey. Without a paddle, big at the box office, Ashley Simpson, top of the charts on this day in 2004. Please go to CJOB.com, check out all the contests, the coverage, and the question of the day. It's brought to you by Mr. Furnace. Don't call them first. You'll see why. Call Mr. Furnace at 204-832-6243. Well, some college students are making the transition from Manitoba Institute of Trades and Technology to RRC Polytech this week. And like anything else, there's a certain a bit of uncertainty. Out greeting those students earlier today is our next guest on the news. Fred Meyer is president and CEO of RRC Polytech. Good to talk to you. I hope you're well. Boy, summer went fast.
26: Much too quick, isn't it? But it's an exciting day today.
24: Well, talk about that in trying to ease the nerves of transitioning from one place that essentially closed down and a new one opens.
26: Yeah, it's about supporting students that are enrolled in 14 new programs for us at RRC Polytech and sort of continues on the legacy that MITT had at campus in South Winnipeg. And at the same time, Richard, there's going to be teach out of former MITT students. So they'll still have that on the way at the same time as we're teaching new Red River College Polytechnic students on the campus.
24: A lot of this was caused because of changes in foreign students being able to come here. You were asked to pick up the pieces on this. Have you been able to save money, stay within your budget on this?
26: Yeah, I mean, those details, we're still going through the transition at this point, and those details are going to have to be determined once we get through all of it. At this point in time, you know, you have two entities still in play until the transition is completed. Probably over the next year or so. But what we know at this point in time is that the new students who are starting on that campus are all part of Red River College Polytechnic, and we're pleased to have them. And we're also pleased to offer some new programs that we've never offered before.
24: Have you lost students?
26: No, I we haven't lost students as a part of the transition. The students that were there previously, they're going to continue, and they're going to have a teach-out program through MITT, and MITT has the instructors and the leadership and the academic supports in place to support those students through the end. And in fact, what we have gained through this is that enrollment in the programs is up year over year in the ones that we're offering.
24: So in the end, what assets does RRC retain?
26: Yeah, so at the end of the day, the assets will be the physical campus spaces that you're familiar with on Henlow and Fultz. That's what we're going to retain. We're going to retain the intellectual property surrounding, things like curriculum that was developed. And, through a staffing process that we went through this summer, we were fortunate enough to recruit into RRC Polytech some very talented instructors and staff that were part of MITT that are going to continue on in supporting students in those programs.
24: Sounds like other than management, everything's the same.

0: in a different part of Winnipeg really helps us out in some of the backlog we have on that front. So yeah, I think there's a lot to look forward to.
1: Do you have any totals yet on total students taking part in RRC this year?
0: Yeah, we've got an increase of 400 students as a part of that South Winnipeg campus. So that's a big bump for us. That means that new enrollments at RRC Polytech and credential programs is up 16% year over year.
1: So a total of about how many students?
0: In overall, for us at RRC Polytech, in new credential programs, we're up by about 600 students.
1: Fred Meyer, President CEO of RRC Polytech, joining us live to 4:56.
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1: The final round of auto sector talks underway in Toronto between Unifor and Stellantis. Bombardier says it will buy Mitsubishi's main Canadian aerospace plant near Toronto's Pearson Airport. The move will bring in-house an operation previously outsourced. Loblaw will open more stores this year than it had originally planned. On the markets, the TSX closing down 445 points. The Dow was down 419. The S&P 500 down 55. NASDAQ down 271. All negative. Oil prices up as a result of U.S. military strikes in Iran. Oil up $4.46 to close at $90.22 a barrel. Gold down $85.10 to close at $43.96.40 an ounce. And our Canadian dollar trading at 71.96 cents U.S. compared to 72.12 cents U.S. yesterday. 680 CJOB means business.
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11: When the Americans stop doing memes, stop throwing

0: shade, stop trying to be tough, and start being serious about having those discussions, we can have those discussions.
1: The Prime Minister says Canada says U.S. negotiators held an attitude during trade talks that would have made core Canadian industries either become subsidiaries of their American counterparts or be wiped out. The gulf between our nations illustrated at a defense meeting in Victoria.
2: What an embarrassment. It tells you everything you need to know about the amateur hour.
1: More from Global's Mackenzie Gray. Then there is a race for mayor. Klein is in.
3: And had I thought that there was any candidates of value in the race or that the city was better off than it was 4 years ago, which I don't think it is, I wouldn't be entering the race.
1: The mayor firing back. Scott Gillingham, uncharacteristically outspoken.
4: He spent years now penning scathing articles about Prime Minister Carney, Premier Canoe, while defending Donald Trump and Pete Hoekstra while they've repeatedly attacked.
1: Then the new students at school.
5: They gave me my acceptance yesterday, so I had to kind of process everything. And it's still not processing to me that I'm already in college.
1: Global's Tony DeGuzman and Catherine Dornian joining us just ahead. With a strengthened mandate, Prime Minister Mark Carney pushing back on a fresh wave of attacks from Washington today. He says Canada is willing to go back to the table for a mutually beneficial deal, but he calls terms laid out by the Trump administration misguided. Here's Global's Mackenzie Gray.
6: The other side, hit my bald spot in the thing.
7: While he was chipper about his by-election victories, the Prime Minister was less optimistic about trade.
0: When the Americans stop doing memes, stop throwing shade, stop trying to be tough, and start being serious about having those discussions, we can have those discussions.
8: And we're going to be fit, not fat.
7: That shade coming from the Defense Secretary, seen here being unable to do a proper pull-up. He's tried to make his brand about fitness, leading an attempt to bully a Canadian cadet and her instructor.
9: What do you make of U.S. cabinet secretaries insulting the Canadian military?
0: It's beneath their office.
7: The targeted cadets from B.C.
2: The elected leadership of the military has decided to attack cadets who have volunteered to serve their country selflessly as part of a military that has been an ally to the United States for generations. It tells you everything you need to know about the amateur hour.
7: That sentiment echoed by Arizona Democrat Senator Ruben Gallego in Ottawa for meetings with cabinet ministers.
10: Tariff policy is not a replacement for industrial policy. And I think the president just doesn't understand that, and we all suffer for it.
7: Gallego wanting both sides to get back to the table, not just on sectoral tariffs, but the full talks on the Canada-U.S.-Mexico free trade deal.
0: There were elements of that mutually beneficial deal that we were moving towards, which is why we were still at the table. But we never viewed that we had that deal. And it diverged towards the end. At some point, maybe it'll converge again.
7: But getting back to the table soon seems unlikely, as the U.S. has promised a response to any Canadian tariffs, with Trump threatening 50% tariffs on Canadian autos starting New Year's Day.
11: The reality is, and Donald Trump knows this too, a 50% tariff on cars and parts will shut down the entire North American auto industry, likely within a week or 10 days.
7: Carney met with 14 different labor leaders this afternoon. In attendance, multiple people who had told Global News that the Prime Minister should not accept a deal that would keep some level of U.S. tariffs on steel, aluminum, and autos, something Carney was willing to do before talks fell apart. Mackenzie Gray, Global News, Ottawa.
1: Winnipeg's mayoral race is getting a familiar face, and the incumbent wasted no time targeting his new challenger. Global's Kevin Hirschfield joins us live at 5 with more on the new entrant. Kevin.
12: Well, Richard, Kevin Klein will attempt to become Winnipeg's mayor. He was back in the ballot in 2022, finishing third place in that race, won by Scott Gillingham. Now, Klein, who has served as a city councillor and an MLA, explains his reasoning for giving it another go.
13: A lot of Winnipeggers have said the city is doing worse than it was 4 years ago. And that's not what I want to hear. And if I felt the city was being run better today than it was 4 years ago, I wouldn't be running. Through my career in politics and in the public sector, I've learned you've got to work for change, but you can't just make change for press releases and photo ops. You have to make change that makes sense.
12: Now, Gillingham says he normally praises candidates for running for mayor. He's not doing that this time around with Klein. Gillingham says Klein's career is full of controversies, including previous employment under disgraced fashion mogul Peter Nygaard. Gillingham and Klein, of course, worked together on city council for 4 years. And Gillingham says Klein couldn't get stuff done then, and, well, he hasn't changed.
4: I found him then to be negative, critical, and really failed to accomplish a lot because he just couldn't find support on council. And he hasn't changed in the years. He spent years now penning scathing articles. The mayor needs to be able to have partnerships with senior levels of government that are productive partnerships. I have built those good relationships.
12: Now, Klein says he quit working for Nygaard after 4 months, saying he, quote, wasn't a human being that I wanted to be associated with. And Klein's commitment will make him the 12th candidate for the Winnipeg mayoral race, which goes October 28th.
1: Global's Kevin Hirschfield joining us live at 5. I asked the mayor whether or not he would do a one-on-one debate with Klein, and he is uncommitted at this point. 21 degrees at 5:06.
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1: Winnipeg police are searching for a suspect after a shooting in the North End. Police say they responded to reports of a 16-year-old boy being shot in the 400 block of College Avenue just before 3:30 this morning. Constable Danny McKinnon says that it is unknown whether the suspect fled on foot or in a vehicle.
15: A 16-year-old male was located with gunshot wounds and was transported to hospital in stable condition.
1: Major crimes taking over the investigation. Police are asking anyone with information to contact them. An 19-year-old has been arrested after a teenage girl sexually assaulted in a mall bathroom. Police say a girl under age 16 met somebody online. They met at a mall August 21st. The girl went into a bathroom, but police say she was followed and the individual locked the door. She was sexually assaulted. She went to a mall security, called police, and received medical attention. Yesterday, a search warrant executed at a home in the South Point West neighborhood. Suspect later turned himself in. A 19-year-old man is charged with sexual assault and several other charges. It's 5:08.
16: With your traffic, I'm Adam Wilson. We had an earlier crash. St. Anne's and Abenogi-Mekona. Expect some lengthy eastbound and westbound delays along with southbound delays and use caution. Over at Stafford and Warsaw, hydro outage is affecting the traffic lights. Treat that as an all-way stop. Northbound McPhillips, Mountain to Leela, your drive time is 8 minutes. Southbound Osborne, Broadway to Confusion Corner is at 11. Work continues on the Concordia Overpass. Expect northbound delays on La Jabotiere. 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That's your 680-CJOB traffic.
17: I'm Global News meteorologist Peter Quinlan here with a check on your forecast. After a partly cloudy night tonight, we're headed down to 13 degrees. We'll be back under a mix of sun and cloud through your Wednesday. Should hit a high of 25, slight chance of a random raindrop or two. A humidex late in the day of 29 or 30. Then into your Thursday, even warmer, some sun to start, 14 in the afternoon, getting to 27 with a humidex of 33, chance of a late day shower or thunderstorm.
1: Right now, 21 degrees at 680 CJOB. 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Some college students making that transition from Manitoba Institute of Trades and Technology to RRC Polytech this week, as the college, like other post-secondary institutions, grapple with the same problem behind the closure of MITT. Let's bring in Global's Tony DeGuzman. Tony.
18: Richard, students back at the same campus, bearing two names. Some big changes to get used to.
5: They gave me my acceptance yesterday, so I had to kind of process everything. And it's still not processing to me that I'm already in college.
18: After a 55% decrease in international students, MITT closed its classrooms at the end of the last school year. 19 programs and some faculty were transferred to RRC Polytech. Patrick Taggart was an instructor at MITT for 9 years.
19: There have been some bumps, but for the most part, things are moving along. We're getting our questions answered.
18: Formally enrolled MITT students will graduate with an MITT diploma and future students with Red River College. Since 2024, Canada has been reducing the number of international students accepted into Canada.
20: That's impacted us, just like every other post-secondary institution.
18: But they pay three times tuition as domestic students, slamming schools' bottom line across the country. RRC's domestic enrollment up 3% this year.
20: In that math, you'd need, you know, three times as many as are leaving.
18: 400 new students were admitted to the South Campus this year, with domestic enrollments becoming increasingly important. Richard.
1: Global's Tony DeGuzman. Meantime, the University of Winnipeg Collegiate rolling out a mandatory module on how to thoughtfully use generative AI. Global's Catherine Dorian joins us now with more and what one expert thinks students should know.
21: Richard, starting this year, all grade 9 and 10 students at the school will have to take a two-hour AI literacy module in their social studies class. The module will go through what AI is and isn't capable of, how to use it effectively, and issues around privacy, biases, and misinformation. The idea is by teaching the students early, they'll be able to bring those critical thinking skills into post-secondary. AI researcher Brenda Stace from the University of Manitoba says educators and students need to constantly be asking questions about these tools.
22: Building in those questions into the use of the tool. So, you know, what's wrong with the output, for example? How would you change this? Do you think you can rely on this information? Do you need to verify it?
21: She says the important thing is learning to apply those skills to any AI.
22: Technologies are always changing, right? So it's not about using a particular tool, but knowing how to approach tools and then learning as you go.
21: A grade 10 elective is being offered at the Collegiate as well, diving deeper into the AI landscape and how it affects different industries. Richard?
1: Global's Catherine Dornian. Water levels on the red north of the city are low. Boaters advise, be careful. Public Service Procurement Canada says the recent drought has left the river low between Winnipeg, St. Andrews, Lock and Dam. They warn there could be hazards like rocks that normally would be right under the water. News as it breaks here on 680 CJOB anytime at CJOB.com. Lots ahead, including the very uneasy meeting in North Carolina that had a Russian delegate present. Christian Amell joins us now. What's coming up in sports?
23: We'll hear from Mike O'Shea on whether last week's big win over the Owls will mean anything come Sunday in Regina. Also, which Bomber was named one of the three stars of the week for Week 13. The Jets signed a goalie that has nothing to do with the Connor Hellebuck situation, and some big-time baseball action to preview.
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1: No decision yet from the jury deciding the fate of Lindsay Clancy. That's the Massachusetts woman charged in the deaths of her three young children. Jurors telling the judge they are deadlocked, but they return to court for deliberations tomorrow. Clancy's attorney, Kevin Ruddington.
0: I don't know that it's a good sign or a bad sign or any sign. It's that they're working hard to try to come to a decision.
1: Attorneys say Clancy was suffering from postpartum paralysis and psychosis during the killings. The federal finance minister, François-Philippe Champagne, says Russia's presence at the G20 meeting hosted by the U.S. has made many countries uncomfortable. Speaking after sitting down with his fellow G20 finance ministers in Asheville, North Carolina today, Champagne says the presence of Russia's finance minister created a lot of discomfort around the table.
2: We have, as you know, put Ukraine top of the agenda of the G7 during our presidency last year. Ukrainian people, the Ukrainian government understand that they have the full support of Canada.
1: Meantime, more Russian strikes on Ukraine, killing a dozen people.
3: It's not a bell that ushers Ukrainian children to class. It's a siren. They're in underground shelters because they're under attack. Afterwards, the principal says they're lucky the school has two shelters that can fit all the students. It's Maria's first day of school. Asked if she has many friends left in her hometown, Maria says no. She says she misses her house, which is gone. Tuesday was the sixth straight day Russia attacked Ukraine, which doesn't have enough interceptors. So Russian drones and missiles get through. The Kremlin's attacks are the deadliest they've been in months. Russia injured two children when it hit this apartment building, the region's governor says. This woman says she's trying to stay strong so her four children can have a normal childhood. Another Kyiv resident says she's reached her limit, that it's hard not knowing when or where the next strike will happen, but knowing Russia will attack again. India's prime minister asked Russia's leader to end the war. Vladimir Putin said Moscow was moving along that path, though a day earlier, Russia's defense ministry announced it would launch heavy strikes. Visiting a school when an air raid siren sounded, Ukraine's President Vladimir Zelensky called Russians despicable for attacking children. Children born during the war react to attacks in different ways, the principal says, but this is their reality. Milana says she wants to treat animals. Vavara, that she wants to be a police officer. Alexandra says she dreams the war will end. Nathaniel Dove, Global News.
1: U.S. military has hit targets in Iran, and Tehran has fired missiles and drones in response. Iranian officials say the latest U.S. attacks hit a house hosting a wedding. The Treasury Secretary, Scott Bessent, says he's urging his G20 counterparts to take a page from the Trump administration's playbook of using tariffs to crack down on trade imbalances. Speaking at the G20 finance ministers' meetings, he says China's record-high trade surplus and excessive regulation as barriers to global growth. He emphasized the need for countries to protect their manufacturing industries. Despite concerns about U.S. debt reaching $40 trillion, Bessent downplayed fears about bond markets. During discussions, he noted areas of agreement with China, particularly on issues like Iran. It's 5:19.
16: With your traffic, I'm Adam Wilson. We do have a crash northbound Henderson in Ottawa. Your curb lane is blocked. Keep left and expect northbound delays. Over at Abenoji-Mikana and St. Anne's, traffic moving slow through there following an earlier crash.
4: Southbound Maryland, expect delays heading to Westminster. And southbound Waverly approaching Abenogi-Mikina. Northbound Pembina, Grant to Confusion Corner, that's at 5 minutes. Southbound Keniston, Tuxedo to Sterling Lion is at 12. 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
1: Global meteorologist Peter Quinlan joins us now. It's Tuesday, so we can't really look forward with any confidence to the long weekend as of yet. But from your perch, looking pretty good.
6: Yeah, I think we can look at it with a decent amount of confidence, actually. Chance of a thunderstorm on Saturday, 28, feeling like 37, though, with humidity. Then Sunday, mainly cloudy, chance of a random raindrop or two, a high of 24 with a humidex of 29. The day that's not as nice, Labor Day, a few more showers, a high of 23 or 24. As for the next few days, 25 tomorrow, feeling like 29 with a partly cloudy sky, and 27 on Thursday with a humidex of 33.
1: See, you're that good.
6: I guess so. We've come a long ways.
1: We really have. Right now, 21 feels like 24 at 680 CJOB. Markets today, because of the strikes in Iran, markets got really nervous today. All down. The TSX down 445. The Dow down 419. The S&P 500 down 55. NASDAQ down 271. Oil, by the way, up 4.46 to close at 90.22 a barrel. And our dollar trading at 71.96 cents U.S. compared to 72.12 cents U.S. on Monday. More business later in the hour at 55. Lines are open if you'd like to win a pair of tickets to see the Bombers and the Rough Riders. The Banjo Bowl, September 12th. We have a pair, Princess Auto Stadium. What's this sound? 204-780-6868. What's going on here? 204-780-6868. Call me now.
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8: Hello, folks. It's Double D, Darren Dunn, letting you know we race this week on Tuesday and Wednesday nights at 7:30. 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So come on, Manitoba, take in some galloping good times. 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
9: 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I expect my lights to work, my phone to charge, and electricity to be there when I need it. But the sturgeon in the Lower Churchill River don't have that choice. 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
1: All these sounds have something to do with the Banjo Bowl, something you might see or hear Saskatchewan fans do. So that's kind of where this comes from. 204-780-6868. This is Andrea. Andrea, hi. I hope your day is going well.
10: Yeah, it is. Yeah. It will go even better soon.
1: What is that?
10: I'm going to guess... I'm going to guess like going up and down on the frets on a banjo.
1: No, 204-780-6868. With Scott on 680 CJOB. Scott, what is that?
11: I think it's an old school washboard, either with nails or fingernails or maybe a wooden spoon on it.
1: Let's listen to it again. And you are bang on. Yeah! Ooh. Scott, you're going to the Banjo Bowl.
11: Sweet.
1: That's hang on. Awesome. We'll you. Set you up. See that? They're way too easy. I'm getting sports in on time. Chris Schilmel likes that. He's back, so I'm treating him nicely because I missed him. It's 21 degrees at 525.
25: This is the Boston Pizza Sports
1: Didn't
25: Desk
1: miss you that
25: on
1: much.
25: 680 CJOB.
23: Am I supposed to say I missed you too? Is that
1: how no, this
23: is supposed
1: not to at all.
23: Okay, good. No, good afternoon.
1: Like to be friendly.
23: Good afternoon. I'm Christian O'Mell. This is my time. A few weeks back when the Winnipeg Blue Bombers beat the Red Blacks, the feeling amongst many onlookers was, okay, cool, whatever. Go beat some good teams. And then they blew it in Edmonton. But last week's win over Montreal proved this team is capable of good things. The big question now is, can they do it again? The task will not be easy on the road against the defending champs, though it's not like the Riders are really firing on all cylinders. They're dealing with a lot of injuries right now. And on the question of momentum, head coach Mike O'Shea was asked today if anything from last week's performance can help them Sunday in Regina.
5: It certainly feels good, and I think the guys have a better understanding of what it can look like if you execute for an extended period of time throughout a game. Can you carry that to the next? I don't know. Once again, I'm a firm believer that you have to put in the work this week and you can't rely on what you did last week. Try and replicate that rather than just think about the feeling you got, you know, the emotional boost you get. You have to think about the amount of work it took to get that.
23: Zach Kolaris has been named, by the way, one of the league's top performers for Week 13. He was named the second star for his stellar showing against the Owls. 26 of 32 for 324 and two scores. BC Xander Horvath, four touchdowns. He was the top star. And then Riders receiver Keyshawn Johnson, third star, 10 catches, 146 yards, and a score. The Alouettes have also made some news today, adding 2 years onto the contracts of head coach Jason Moss, now signed through 2030, and GM Danny Maciocia, signed through 2031. Moss today also confirming that quarterback Davis Alexander is fine after getting banged up against the Bombers. He'll play Friday against BC. Winnipeg Jets have addressed a need in goal, which is the need for a designated emergency backup goalie that travels with the team. Yes, I misled you a bit there. And yes, the David Ayer story, oh, what an all-timer that was. But for obvious safety and competitive reasons, the league just needed a better plan for e-bucks. So in an update to the CBA this fall, every team has to have the same one with them for every game, home and away. And so Winnipeg has decided that their e-bug will be Cole Kaler, the 28-year-old from Altona, who has four AHL games under his belt, three of them with the Manitoba Moose, plus 60 ECHL contests. Several Jets are also here in the city skating at Hockey for All Center, according to our eyes on the scene, Jamie Thomas, Adam Lowry, Neil Pionk, Dylan Sandberg, Hayden Fleury, amongst a group of players out there today. Jansen Harkins also skating with them. Toronto Blue Jays begin a massive three-game series in Cleveland in about 13 minutes. Spencer Miles will be the opener as Toronto begins the night a game and a half behind the Guardians for the final wildcard spot in the American League. The Goldeyes there in Fargo-Moorhead to begin a season-ending road swing. They'll begin the evening with the resumption of a game suspended due to rain in June with the Fish down 11-1 in the fourth, so good luck. And then they'll play another seven-inning game after that. Winnipeg right now three games clear of the Redhawks for second in the West Division, which would mean home games in the first round of the playoffs. And also their magic number to clinch a playoff spot is just two. I'm Christian O'Mell. That's 680 CJOB Sports.
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17: Global News at 5:30. I'm Noah Fuchs. The Major Crimes Unit of the Winnipeg Police Service is investigating after a man was stabbed at the Forks. Yesterday, just before 11 p.m., police say the victim, a man in his 40s, reported walking through a park at the Forks when he was confronted by a group of unknown youths. Constable Danny McKinnon says this is when the man was stabbed.
18: Police searched the area and are continuing to investigate this matter, which has now been transferred over to the Major Crimes Unit.
17: Police ask anyone with information or surveillance footage to contact them. School started today for some college students here in Winnipeg. The former Manitoba Institute of Trades and Technology, which has now been changed to RRC Polytech's South Winnipeg campus, welcomed its first students for the year. MITT announced earlier this year it would be winding down operations, and RRC took over some of the courses along with the building. Surya Gadiani is a first-year RRC Polytech student taking cybersecurity.
19: I did, start late because they gave me my acceptance yesterday. So I had to, kind of process everything. And, it's still, not processing to me that I'm already in, college. I'm, still, mentally, in middle school. So I'm oh, okay.
17: RRC doesn't have final enrollment numbers for the new school year, but says preliminary reports show enrollment is up 3%. In the United States, Tony Romo pleads no contest after his arrest for drunk driving. Associated Press correspondent Jennifer King tells us more.
20: Former Cowboys quarterback Tony Romo has pleaded no contest to operating a vehicle while intoxicated. He was arrested by a deputy in Milwaukee, Wisconsin on July 23rd after a traffic stop.
21: Did I pass this test?
22: You turn around?
21: No, I didn't. Huh? Can I use my phone real quick? Because there's a plane taking off.
22: You're under arrest?
20: In a statement on Instagram, Romo apologized for his actions. He said multiple back injuries during his playing career led to a dependence on pain medication, and his efforts to kick those medications led to an over-reliance on alcohol. The Milwaukee court dismissed citations for unsafe passing, having an open bottle of alcohol, and his refusal to take a test for intoxication. Romo lost his driving privileges for 6 months, will then have breathalyzer locks on his vehicles for at least 1 year, and he'll have to compete in alcohol assessment program. Romo has been placed on leave from his job as the lead NFL analyst for CBS Sports. I'm Jennifer King.
17: Special mail-in ballots for Alberta's 10-question referendum next month are expected to start being sent out. Elections Alberta says those who have previously registered for a special ballot will soon start receiving their packages in the mail, or they can pick them up in person. Among the questions Premier Daniel Smith's government is putting to voters October 19th is one on whether Albertans want to stay in Canada or hold a second binding vote on separation. And water levels on the Red River north of the city are low, and boaters are advised to be careful. Public Services and Procurement Canada says the recent drought has left the river low between Winnipeg and the St. Andrews Lock and Dam. They warn there could be hazards like rocks that would normally be underwater. It's 5:33.
16: With your traffic, I'm Adam Wilson. We do have a crash northbound Henderson in Ottawa. That's got your northbound curb lane blocked. Keep left to pass. Over at Abenoji-Mikina and St. Anne's, still dealing with an earlier crash that has southbound traffic on St. Anne's lined up past Fermor. You're going to want to avoid the area. Southbound Osborne, Broadway to Confusion Corner, moving at 9 minutes. Southbound Keniston, Tuxedo to Sterling Lion is at 8. Southbound St. Mary's, expect delays with work continuing Fermor to Abenoji-Mikina. 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
3: Global News meteorologist Peter Quinlan here with a check on your forecast. We're headed into a partly cloudy night tonight. We're falling to 13 degrees and getting under a mix of sun and cloud through your Wednesday. Sunglasses weather, I would say. A high of 25 and a humidex of 29. Then into your Thursday, some sun to start, but the clouds rolling in the afternoon. Risk of a late day shower or storm. A high of 27, feeling like 33. And back under a partly cloudy sky Friday ahead of the long weekend with a high of 27 and a humidex of 35.
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1: Richard Kluche with you. Great to have you with us. Later in the half hour, the union is accusing the Canoe government of trying to arbitrarily impose an essential services agreement that could possibly mitigate a potential strike at DynaCare. That's the entity that does most of the blood, urine, and other vital diagnostic testing in the city. After six, Ontario has made it mandatory. Manitoba? No. It's holding back. And we've seen our rates climb as a result. Game time with Carter Kennington just ahead here on 680 CJOB. Winnipeg will be introducing free bus service to teens who are going to schools as school returns next week. It'll be slowly implemented as those free bus passes are handed out at various schools, with the system transitioning fully by the end of September, it's expected. But this has been up and running in Selkirk, north of the city. The chief administrative officer of the city of Selkirk joins us now, Duane Nickel. Mr. Nickel, good afternoon. Thanks for joining us.
0: Hello, Richard.
1: How's that program going? How many buses do you have at your disposal?
0: Well, you know, we have the same number of buses we had prior to. Our route is much simpler than the city of Winnipeg. It is a single bus, single route operating system that operates in a loop. It's fixed stop service. But at this point, the next stop, that's the name of our youth program, has not required any additional new buses. However, our preliminary analysis suggests that at full utilization, if the program is fully successful and fully rolls out, we could generate almost 31,000 additional passenger trips annually, which represents about an increase of 84% in our ridership overall. So we've piloted over the summer. We were watching ridership and watching that growth. And then, you know, we'll be watching closely as the school gets back in and people get back to normal routines. And just looking at the choke points, there's a few stops that we're most interested in to make sure that we're able to provide the new service as well as keep up the old service to existing riders.
1: How many buses do you have?
0: We have four buses in operations in rotation on a regular basis, and then we have a number of smaller buses, like the mobility buses for our special transit service.
1: With those projections, would you have to double your number of buses, your service?
0: Well, so when we looked at it, really likely what we're going to see is peak period around the lunch hour and then at 3:30 when school lets out. So we've planned for putting on a second bus to augment the single bus service on those times for that three-hour periods. Should that be required, and we anticipate that will allow us to handle the service that will increase the cost of operations, but you know, we'll be working closely with the province if that were to be the case.
1: And in this case, if you can pick up all the passengers, provide them with great service, they'll be back.
0: Yeah, I mean, that's the purpose of providing, it's one of the purposes of providing you transit. Of course, we had been looking at this prior to the provincial announcement and looking to implement that this year anyways. And so when the premier announced this, when the province rolled this out with the last budget, it's completely in line with our thinking. Our ridership, of course, we're a young transit service. You know, we've been in operation since 2010. So we're still building the culture of ridership. We don't have generations of citizens using the buses, but we've seen a pretty steady increase, other than the bump at COVID, a steady increase in the ridership. This will really speed up that process, exposing our young people to using transit, to choosing transit for work and to get to school and for other things. So on top of just the bump of new youth riding it, in the long run, we anticipate our ridership to grow as a result of young people becoming familiar. And when you look across the country, because youth ridership, free youth ridership is a trend, you're seeing this in more and more in other places. Unanimously, those other systems see growth in their long-term regular riders as a result of offering it to youth.
1: Yeah, it's interesting. I know more youth that just aren't getting their driver's license, you know, 16 years old. I remember, you know, that day I arranged for my driver's test, and now it's not something that is as pressing for some. Over the last couple of months, what have you learned?
0: Yeah, we, you know, the last couple of months, we knew that we wanted to have a pilot at the end of the previous school year so we could kind of have a soft launch, as it were. But what we've seen, the results have been extremely encouraging. So in June, the last 2 weeks of June, we had an increase in total ridership of 4%. That's the next stop passes being used. Then the following month in July, 6.2%. And then in August, we saw that almost double to just over 12%. When we compare our pre-pass program to, the 2.5 months prior to the launch of that, we see a fourfold increase in youth ridership. So it's a strong trend upwards. We expect that to continue into September and throughout the beginning part of the school year, the end part of our fiscal year. But what we've learned is if you provide the service, right, it is demonstrated that, you know, removing cost barrier encourages more young people to choose transit for recreation, employment, after school or after, you know, the various programs, sports, just everyday travel around the city. So the pilot is working as intended. It's that soft launch, as they said. We worked out some of the kinks in terms of the pass administration, so how do we deal with replacements or students who may be going to private school who, you know, didn't get it through the local school system, trip tracking, and then the data collection that will all be required for reporting to the province. So now that we've got that all worked out, we're ready to see that growth happen in September, in the fall.
1: What are the challenges starting next week?
0: Well, I mean, ultimately, we have no idea how responsive the student body will be. As we've seen over the summer, that trend line is exponential. It's increasing pretty rapidly. So we anticipate in September we've had more time to prepare for the rollout and work with our school division and get ready and hand out more passes. We expect there to be that growth to continue. The other thing that we were kind of worried about is what we like to call like mal ridership. So, you know, if you don't know the etiquette and the ethics of riding transit, right, if you use it in a different way, that can throw off the rider experience for all other experienced riders. So a big part of what we're doing to prep young people, to prep new riders, is to teach them how to use the system, how to, you know, advance the stop call and, you know, where you're supposed to sit and how you're supposed to sit and don't be playing games, right? This is not a school bus. Shout out to all those poor school bus drivers out there. So that was our concern, and we didn't really experience that so far. Our drivers have reported that things are people are learning how to use the system.
1: And the drivers are okay with all this? They like all the attention?
0: Well, I won't speak for the drivers. What I do know, one of the values of a smaller system in a smaller city like Selkirk is our riders build relationships with our regular riders. So they know people's names, they know their stops, and you get a little bit of that. In larger centers, you get your regular riders. But our drivers have developed strong relationships with a number of riders. And so, again, we're cognizant that we're training a new generation of riders, but we also still want to provide the high level of high-touch service that we've been providing our existing riders.
1: Mr. Nickel, appreciate the time. Appreciate the candor. Thank you so very much for joining us this afternoon.
0: Thank you, Richard.
1: Dwayne Nickel is the Chief Administrative Officer of the City of Selkirk. They've been going through the growing pains, and so far, so good when it comes to free transit service for youth right up to the age of 21 in the community of Selkirk. 5:43 on 680 CJOB, Game Time with Carter Kennington, then a conversation with the president of a major healthcare union on their concerns over government interference.
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16: With your traffic, I'm Adam Wilson. Northbound Henderson in Ottawa, your curb lane is blocked following an earlier crash. Keep left to pass. Northbound Keewatin, expect some slow-moving traffic heading to Selkirk. And southbound Stafford as you're approaching Pembina. Abenoji-Mikina and St. Anne's, we had an earlier crash. Expect some lengthy eastbound and southbound delays as you head through there. And over on Marion, there's work continuing in both directions, Archibald to Panet. 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That's your 680 CJOB traffic.
3: Global News meteorologist Peter Quinlan here with another check on your forecast. We're headed to 13 overnight tonight. Partly cloudy skies moving in, and they'll stick around tomorrow as we get up to 25 with a humidex of 29 or 30. Then into your Thursday, some sun to start, 14, 27 for a high under a mix of sun and cloud with a chance of a late day sprinkle or storm and a humidex of 33. Partly cloudy skies will be back on Friday. We'll get up to 27 with a humidex of 35.
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32: I'm Kevin Hirschfield. Tonight on Global News and 680 CJOB, Winnipeg's mayoral race has a familiar face entering. Former city councilor and MLA Kevin Klein has decided to run, and already some harsh words coming from the incumbent Scott Gillingham. We'll hear from both of them. as a war of words ramps up. Plus, the importance of the port of Churchill after the green light is given to begin shipping grain overseas. How big of a role could the port play in worldwide trade? And the war of words between Canada and the U.S. continues as the U.S. Defense Secretary takes shots at the Canadian military. All that and more tonight on Global News and 680 CJOB, and anytime at globalnews.ca/Winnipeg and CJOB.com.
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5: I'm Carter Kennington, and this is 680 CJOB Game Time. Rockstar revealed an extended look at Grand Theft Auto 6 for the first time last week, and it looks amazing. I mean, it's a visual marvel to look at, with crazy good character models, lighting, all that stuff. Vice City, a take on Miami, looks like it'll be a beautiful area to drive around in, with a map that's around twice as big as Grand Theft Auto 5. It also had a bunch of snippets of side activities you can do, ranging from shopping, getting tattoos, playing basketball, participating in backyard wrestling, and a whole lot more. The roughly 30-minute look at GTA 6 is available on YouTube, and the game will drop on PlayStation and Xbox on November 19th. Well, Sony has said the quiet part out loud, as they've confirmed that you don't actually own any games that you've purchased from them digitally. The software is actually only licensed to you, not sold. So the company is getting rid of physical games while only selling you a license to play the games on their console. What was the phrase? You'll own nothing and be happy? Well, players aren't really that happy about not owning the games, as angry players staged a one-week blackout from playing on PlayStation. My biggest question is, if a license can be taken back, why does their store say buy now? Ending on something more fun, LEGO has announced their first set featuring Wallace and Gromit. The classic animated duo has been recreated in plastic, sitting in a motorcycle and sidecar. The design actually came from a fan submitting to their 90s throwback Next Chapter contest, and the designer made sure to include some odes to the films hidden in the details. The set is available for pre-order on LEGO's website and costs $140. And that's 680 CJOB Game Time.
1: Cheese, Gromit. Cheese. Jason Linkletter is with us, President of Manitoba Association of Healthcare Professionals. The union says the government is looking to interfere in collective bargaining by imposing an essential services agreement. Good to talk to you. Usually these agreements are thought out and organized well ahead of time. Pretty late in the game, isn't it?
12: Yeah, well, DynaCare and MHCP agreed in March that these services are not essential under the Labor Relations Act. Both parties signed it. It was filed with the board. Government was aware. They didn't object then. Why are they objecting now? You know, that is the question that we really need answered, because there has never been an essential services agreement in Manitoba with DynaCare Labs. And we have done many, many, many rounds of negotiations with DynaCare. The only thing that has changed is new legislation in Manitoba that requires that essential services agreements are negotiated. We went through that process, and now it seems that government is interfering.
1: Does the government still have the right to impose that?
12: They do. Well, they've taken it to the Labor Board at this point to make a determination. The issue I have with that is that 100% of DynaCare's reimbursements are government paid. So government certainly has an interest in this process, and they are certainly flexing their ability to determine the outcome at that table.
1: Do you have any other legal remedies?
12: Yeah, well, for sure, we're going to be fighting at the Labor Board for this.
1: But, and you can appeal that if the Labor Board decision goes against you.
12: Yeah, and we, you know what? Those are all things that we're dealing with. This was literally just dropped on us today. And really, it changes the entire face of negotiations. The reason a strike deadline works is because both sides feel it. The union and the employees don't want to go on strike. They take losses on it. The employer doesn't want their employees to go on strike because their operations are impacted, and it puts that pressure on the parties to come to an agreement. And what the Manitoba government did today was pull the rug under out of that process and basically tell DynaCare, we got your back. Don't worry. You don't have to have that threat of a strike be a concern for you anymore.
1: Have there been negotiations?
12: There have, and the employer has walked away from the table. They ended negotiations today, definitively.
1: Do you think one is linked to the other?
12: They absolutely are linked, without a doubt. Because quite frankly, if government wanted to protect the services through the ESAs that we're talking about, that belongs in the contract between DynaCare and the government of Manitoba, not laying it on the back of Manitobans and lab professionals in Manitoba. They signed a five-year agreement with DynaCare last year. Service continuity should have been addressed in it. Fair wages for the people doing that work who were their care last year. Service continuity should have been addressed in it. Fair wages for the people doing that work who are their citizens that they're supposed

0: lab system under shared health can absorb that work. And so while it still has an impact, there's no danger to people's health. The things that can wait will wait, and the things that can't wait get taken care of at the hospital. Just like when a family physician has concerns, if it's something that can wait, you know, they may send you off to a specialist that takes a while to happen. But if you're in dire need, they send you to an emergency room.
1: Bottom line, are we a whole lot closer to a strike now as a result of today?
0: As a result of today, I think the entire charter of people's rights has been blown up. This is just a step away from the notwithstanding clause being used, which is something the premier indicated he would never do. It's an infraction on labor rights in Manitoba. And quite frankly, I don't think the entire labor community in this country is going to look favorably on this decision.
1: Jason Linkletter, president of the Manitoba Association of Healthcare Professionals, joining us live to 5:56.
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1: The final round of auto sector talks underway in Toronto between Unifor and Stellantis. Bombardier says it will buy Mitsubishi's main Canadian aerospace plant near Toronto's Pearson Airport. The move will bring in-house an operation previously outsourced. Loblaw will open more stores this year than it had originally planned. On the markets, the TSX closing down 445 points. The Dow was down 419. The S&P 500 down 55. NASDAQ down 271. All negative. Oil prices up as a result of U.S. military strikes in Iran. Oil up $4.46 to close at $90.22 a barrel. Gold down $85.10 to close at $43.96.40 an ounce. And our Canadian dollar trading at 71.96 cents U.S. compared to 72.12 cents U.S. yesterday. 680 CJOB means business.
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9: Why do you recycle at work? 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
10: The security cameras? You never know who's behind them.
9: Yeah, right.
11: Because it's the best way to escape boring meetings.
9: Whatever the reason, if you drink it, you bin it.
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12: Global News at 6 o'clock. I'm Kevin Hirschfield. Winnipeg's mayoral race is heating up. Kevin Klein, a former city councillor and provincial cabinet minister, has decided to enter the mayoral race. Mayor Scott Gillingham's campaign issued a statement saying he typically praises candidates for stepping forward, but is warning Winnipeggers about Klein. He points to Klein's previous work with convicted sex offender Peter Nygaard and claims that other governments may avoid collaborating with Klein because of his frequent criticism. In response, Klein tells Global News Gillingham is playing dirty politics. He says he quit working for Nygaard after

0: 4 months without a job to go to after realizing Nygaard wasn't the type of human being he wanted to be associated with. Gillingham telling 680 CGOB that he knows Klein well, having worked with him for 4 years.
1: I found him then to be negative, critical, and really failed to accomplish a lot because he just couldn't find support on council. He hasn't changed in the years.
0: Winnipeggers will head to the polls on October 28th. Some college students making the transition from the Manitoba Institute of Trades and Technology to RRC Polytech today, as the college, like other post-secondary institutions, grapples with the same problem behind the closure of MITT. Tony DeGuzman reports.
2: Students back at the same campus, bearing two names, some big changes to get used to.
3: They gave me my acceptance yesterday. So I had to kind of process everything. And it's still not processing to me that I'm already in college.
2: After a 55% decrease in international students, MITT closed its classrooms at the end of the last school year. 19 programs and some faculty were transferred to RRC Polytech. Patrick Taggart was an instructor at MITT for 9 years.
4: There have been some bumps, but for the most part, things are moving along. We're getting our questions answered.
2: Formally enrolled MITT students will graduate with an MITT diploma and future students with Red River College. RRC's domestic enrollment up 3% this year. Tony DeGuzman, Global News.
0: The Major Crimes Unit of the Winnipeg Police Service is investigating after a man was stabbed at the Forks. On Monday night, just before 11, police say the victim, a man in his 40s, reported walking through a park at the Forks when he was confronted by a group of unknown youths. Constable Danny McKinnon says this is when the man was stabbed.
5: Police searched the area and are continuing to investigate this matter, which has now been transferred over to the Major Crimes Unit.
0: Police ask anyone with information or surveillance footage to contact them. An online post by U.S. Defense Secretary Pete Hegseth is the latest incident of Trump administration officials disparaging Canada's military. Hegseth shared an image of two young women in a cadets program, and many interpret it as belittling the military and the physical appearances of the cadets. Arizona Democratic Senator Ruben Gallego says he regrets some of the statements officials in his country have made.
6: It's really deeply disrespectful to the men and women of Canada that have died, fighting with us, whether, we go back to World War I and all the way to the Afghanistan War. It's deteriorating to future work together.
0: The week prior, U.S. Transportation Secretary Sean Duffy claimed on Fox News that Canada doesn't have a military. Prime Minister Mark Carney says there were mutually beneficial elements of a trade deal with the U.S. in place before talks broke down last month. He spoke during a media scrum on his way into his office today after the Liberals won 3 by-elections last night.
7: The attitude of the United States in these discussions and subsequently has been one that core Canadian industries either would be subsidiaries effectively of the United States industries or would put in place terms where those industries would be gradually wound down in Canada and wiped out.
0: Carney says Canada is willing to get back to the table when the Americans, quote, stop doing memes and are ready to have a serious discussion. Canada's counter tariffs on nearly $28 billion worth of U.S. products are scheduled to take effect on September 8th. And the Canadian government says its new forced labor legislation should have protected the country from separate U.S. tariffs imposed under the Trade Act. U.S. Senate Minority Leader Chuck Schumer is now introducing legislation to repeal those duties, along with President Trump's latest tariffs on Canadian goods. The bill would also require refunds, though it faces long odds in the Republican-controlled Congress and would likely face a presidential veto. Democrats are using the tariff right to sharpen their affordability message as polling shows broad U.S. opposition to Trump's trade measures against Canada. It's 6:05.
8: With your traffic, I'm Adam Wilson. We do have traffic lights out. Pembina and Miriam, treat that as an always stop and use caution. Over at Abenaki, Gymkhana and St. Anne's, expect some lengthy eastbound and westbound delays along with some southbound delays following an earlier crash. Northbound McPhillips, slow-moving traffic on your way to Leela, and eastbound Nairn as you're heading to Panet. Southbound on Waverly, that's closed, cordoned to Fleet, and eastbound Academy losing your curb lane, Ash to Oak. The Family and Friends event is on now at Shoppers Drug Mart. 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That's your 680-CJOB traffic.
9: I'm Global News meteorologist Peter Quinlan here with a check on your forecast. After a partly cloudy night tonight, we're headed down to 13 degrees. We'll be back under a mix of sun and cloud through your Wednesday. Should hit a high of 25, slight chance of a random raindrop or two. A humidex late in the day of 29 or 30. Then into your Thursday, even warmer. Some sun to start, 14 in the afternoon, getting to 27 with a humidex of 33. Chance of a late day shower or thunderstorm.
10: Right now, 22 feels like 25 at 680 CJOB. Richard Kluche with you. Good to have you with us this Tuesday evening. 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Manitoba saw the worst of the measles outbreak that happened earlier this year. Health officials here are calling on parents to get their kids vaccinated before returning to school. It's something that is so important that in other provinces, vaccination for school-age children, mandatory. Don Bowdish is with us, professor of immunology in the Department of Medicine at McMaster University. She's executive director of the Firestone Institute for Respiratory Health, St. Joseph's Health Center. Good to talk to you again. I hope you're well.
11: Thanks so much for having me.
10: When we compare Manitoba, measles, numbers to Ontario, measles, numbers, and the policies in place, how do they differ?
11: Well, it's true to say that proportionally Manitoba's had some periods where there's been more measles than Ontario, but in truth, with the way things are, that could change at any moment. One of the things that I find surprising is the fact that Manitoba doesn't have this mandatory school vaccination policy. So to give you a little background, very long ago in the 80s, 70s, 80s, 90s, in Ontario and many other provinces, it was enforced quite stringently that your kids had to be vaccinated for some vaccines, including the measles vaccine, before they went to school. And that's simply because, as every parent who's ever sent a child to school knows, is that they tend to come home with a lot of infections. So that was where a lot of transmission happened. And those public health policies remain on the books. There was a period of time prior to the COVID pandemic where provinces like Ontario got less stringent in enforcing those rules. The rules were still there, but with all of the competing demands on public health units and the low rates of measles circulating, in many regions, those weren't really well enforced. And so now what we're doing is moving back to having this enforcement as a way of making sure that kids are vaccinated. And in fact, you know, because of various structural problems we have where it's not always easy to figure out if you have or have not been vaccinated, it's oftentimes the first time a parent is hearing that their child is not fully up to date with their vaccines. So in that sense, it's also been a little bit of an early warning system for parents who, through no reason other than just the confusion of how and where we get vaccinated, might not know that their kids are not up to date. So moving forward, countries that have hit the 95% or more vaccination rate that we need to keep measles at bay tend to be ones that have really, really strong enforcement of those school-based vaccine rules.
10: And Manitoba is choosing not to. Our chief medical officer of health has said that, no, we're not looking to enforce, we're looking to educate. How's that working out?
11: Well, you have to put a lot more effort into educating than enforcing. And in some ways, I think that's good. You know, I do think that in this modern world, people and parents want to be able to have conversations about what medical decisions they're making, and including vaccines. Whereas historically, when these rules were in place, there really wasn't any conversation about whether or not you get your kids vaccinated. You just did that. So I do think that, you know, it's perfectly valid and frankly a good idea for parents to have these conversations with parents. The challenge is that, of course, we have a family doctor crisis, and we have a crisis of trust, and we have a crisis of misinformation. So even if someone has, you know, very legitimate questions about vaccination, who does that educating if they don't have a family doctor or a healthcare professional that they trust? We don't give childhood vaccines in pharmacies because many people go to the pharmacist to have those conversations. We give them in the context of the family doctor or pediatric care. So if you don't have a family doctor, where do you go for that education? And as well, some provinces have done a pretty good job in investing in what we call vaccine hesitancy clinics, where you have doctors who have an absolute wealth of knowledge and can answer any question a parent might have about allergies or interactions or health conditions or whatever. If you don't invest in those, oftentimes people aren't satisfied by the depth of answer they might get from their family doctor or healthcare practitioner. So education costs a lot more money.
10: Our measles outbreak from earlier this year has calmed down, yet back to school. And as the weather changes, could this put us back into the lurch?
11: Absolutely. So historically, measles was sort of percolating all through the year, but there were big outbreaks in the winter time. And for all the same reasons as we used to talk about COVID or things like that, we go indoors, we breathe indoor air. And of course, children are commingling. And measles being one of the most contagious viruses we know of, it's going to be even more contagious in the context of schools. And just to give you a context about like how contagious measles is, if you walk through a room where someone who had measles was breathing, 2 hours later, you can catch measles. So there's really no way to get around measles other than vaccination. And another really important point to remember is that measles does the most damage in kids who are too young to be vaccinated. So one of the things that school-based vaccines are so important from is for keeping pregnant mom safe at home. Because oftentimes when you're sending your kid off to preschool or kindergarten for the first time, you're pregnant with number two or number three or number four or whatever number you're on. And measles during pregnancy can lead to lost pregnancies, stillbirths, babies who never grow to their full intellectual potential. And in fact, the babies who have died recently in the U.S. were too young to be vaccinated. So another reason why we got to get the school kids vaccinated is that so they don't bring it home to pregnant mom or pregnant auntie or anyone in their family who might be pregnant.
10: I wonder, when I come up to a traffic light and the light is red, I stop because there are rules and regulations in life. And for several years, we treated vaccinations that way. I realize that pandemic and the anti-vaxxing movement, but I wonder by not having mandatory vaccinations, somehow we are legitimizing those that are against what science has taught us, that these vaccinations work. And I wonder if somehow, mistakenly, our government here in Manitoba is validating some of these concerns.
11: You're not afraid of controversy, are you? Yes, I'm with you on that, actually, because there's so much research showing that governmental decisions send a message to people about the importance of vaccination. So, for example, if a government pays for it, people think it's important, so they go and get it. If the government doesn't pay for it, they think it's optional. If you enforce these rules and never let up, then it creates a culture where people have that expectation. And, you know, in Ontario, when I talk to people who had kids going to school in the 70s, 80s, 90s, they all have this memory of having to dig out the vaccination record and thinking that was normal. And so when you enforce things consistently, they just become normal. And so people are happier to do them. In this context where we're in this strange stage where we're not enforcing these rules, it again sends the message that maybe that these are an optional vaccine. And one thing I really want to distinguish between measles vaccinations is that one of the reasons people like me are always talking about how much we must get kids vaccinated for measles is because it can lead to horrific consequences in children. But there's a real risk of you passing measles on to someone else and making them really, really sick to the point where, like I said, there might be a lost pregnancy or a child who doesn't grow to their full potential or ends up in the hospital. And so we have a real social responsibility in the context of measles. The reason we don't enforce that all school kids have to go get their flu shot or their COVID shot is A, because it's a lot of work. You have to keep getting those updates. And B, the data is there, but it's not as strong about the importance of not transmitting it to others. Measles, we have to nip this in the bud because the consequences are just too grim if we don't.
10: Professor, appreciate the time and the insight as always.
11: My absolute pleasure, anytime.
10: Don Bowdish with us from McMaster University. Lots ahead here on 680 CJOB. In less than 10 minutes, Christian O'Mell has sports.
12: The Bombers coming off that awesome win last week. Does it really matter, though, if you lose in Regina on Sunday? We'll hear from Pat Neufeld about dealing with the noise at Mosaic. The Blue Jays are on the field, kicking off a huge series in Cleveland. The Goldeyes playing two in Fargo, and the Jets have an e-bug.
10: It's 6:16.
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10: After winning all three by-elections and a strengthened mandate, the Prime Minister, Mark Carney, pushing back on a fresh wave of attacks from Washington. Carney says Canada is willing to go back to the table for a mutually beneficial deal, but he calls terms laid out by the Trump administration misguided.
18: While he was chipper about his by-election victories, the Prime Minister was less optimistic about trade.
19: When the Americans stop doing memes, stop throwing shade, stop trying to be tough, and start being serious about having those discussions, we can have those discussions.
20: And we're going to be fit, not fat.
18: That shade coming from the Defense Secretary, seen here being unable to do a proper pull-up. He's tried to make his brand about fitness, leading an attempt to bully a Canadian cadet and her instructor.
21: What do you make of U.S. cabinet secretaries insulting the Canadian military?
19: It's beneath their office.
18: The targeted cadets from B.C.
22: The elected leadership of the military has decided to attack cadets who have volunteered to serve their country selflessly as part of a military, that has been an ally to the United States for generations. It tells you everything you need to know about the amateur hour.
18: That sentiment echoed by Arizona Democrat Senator Ruben Gallego in Ottawa for meetings with cabinet ministers.
23: Tariff policy is not a replacement for industrial policy. And I think the president just doesn't understand that, and we all suffer for it.
18: Gallego wanting both sides to get back to the table, not just on sectoral tariffs, but the full talks on the Canada-U.S.-Mexico free trade deal.
19: There were elements of that mutually beneficial deal that we were moving towards, which is why we were still at the table. But we never viewed that we had that deal. And it diverged towards the end. At some point, maybe it'll converge again.
18: But getting back to the table soon seems unlikely, as the U.S. has promised a response to any Canadian tariffs, with Trump threatening 50% tariffs on Canadian autos starting New Year's Day.
1: The reality is, and Donald Trump knows this too, a 50% tariff on cars and parts will shut down the entire North American auto industry, likely within a week or 10 days.
18: Carney met with 14 different labor leaders this afternoon. In attendance, multiple people who had told Global News that the prime minister should not accept a deal that would keep some level of U.S. tariffs on steel, aluminum, and autos, something Carney was willing to do before talks fell apart. Mackenzie Gray, Global News, Ottawa.
10: It's 6:21.
8: With your traffic, I'm Adam Wilson. The traffic lights are out. Pembina and Miriam, treat that as an always stop. Expect a few delays. Northbound King Edward, traffic moving slow heading to Selkirk. And southbound Keniston as you head towards McGilvery. Southbound St. Mary's, we're continuing Fermor to Abenogi-Mykona, slowing things down. And over at Abenogi-Mykona and St. Anne's, an earlier crash continuing to cause lengthy delays in the area. 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
9: I'm Global News meteorologist Peter Quinlan here with a check on your forecast. We're headed into a partly cloudy night tonight. We're cooling to 13 degrees with a mix of sun and cloud expected on your Wednesday. Second day of September should make it to 25 with a humidex of 29 or 30. Then into your Thursday, sun to start, 14 in the afternoon. The clouds build up, chance of a late day sprinkle or storm. A high of 27 will feel more like 33 with the humidex, so hot and sticky weather moves back in.
10: 22 degrees at 680 CJOB. 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Markets down, oil up, those U.S. military strikes in Iran influencing. The TSX down 445, the Dow was down 419. The S&P 500 down 55, NASDAQ down 271, oil up 4.46 to close at 90.22 a barrel, and our dollar trading at 71.96 cents U.S. compared to 72.12 cents U.S. on Monday. Full business later in the hour at 55. It's 6:23.
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12: Good evening, I'm Christian O'Mell. It was quite the performance by the Winnipeg Blue Bombers Friday night, taking down the league best Alouettes. 44 points on offense, that was their most in a game since September of 2024. They held the Alouettes offense to a season low 28. Crazy that their season low is 28. It was top-notch stuff, and now they got to do it again in Regina, in a hostile environment, against the defending champs. It's going to be loud. The Bombers know that. So does Pat Neufeld. He's playing this game for years, and he's from Saskatchewan. How do you counter the noise?
0: It's screaming. It's speaking extremely loudly into each other's ears. Hand signals, trying to read lips sometimes. Like, you got to do what you got to do to make it happen. And that's, we spent a ton of time this week in the film room making sure we're all seeing the defense the same way. So if communication may break down, which it does here and there, at least we see the same way, we have a chance.
12: Lots more for the Bombers coming up on the Sports Show at 7. The Alouettes, meantime, have extended the contracts of GM Danny Machocha and head coach Jason Moss, each having 2 years added onto their deal. So Moss now signed through 2030 and Machocha 2031. As September begins, the Toronto Blue Jays kick off a massive three-game series in Cleveland tonight. Spencer Miles had a perfect first as the opener. It's kind of a bullpen game, although Spencer Arrighetti's now in for the third. 0-0. They're tied in the bottom of the third. Right now, Toronto, game and a half back of the Guardians for the final wildcard spot in the American League. They have company, though. Texas also a game and a half back. And Baltimore is only a half game behind Cleveland. Now, not so far away, the Gold Eyes facing the Red Hawks in Fargo-Moorhead in a doubleheader. Game one, the continuation of a game that was suspended due to rain in June, with the Fish down 11-1 in the fourth. They're now in the fifth, and it's 12-3 for Fargo-Moorhead. They'll play a regular seven-inning game once that one is done. Back to the majors for a moment. The LA Angels are being sold. Longtime owner Artie Moreno selling controlling interest of the team to Stan Kroenke, who's a super rich guy who owns a bunch of sports teams. Moreno bought the Angels from the Walt Disney Company back in 2003, a year after their World Series title. They won the division a bunch of times right away, but since 2010, they made the playoffs once, got swept. They let Shohei Ohtani walk for nothing. They've squandered pretty much the whole career of Mike Trout. It's a bit of a disaster. And the Winnipeg Jets have announced they've signed a goalie, but this isn't anything to do with Connor Hellebuck. They've announced the signing of Altona's Cole Kuehler to be the emergency backup goalie. For the season. Kuehler. Under this updated CBA, every team has to have one designated e-bug that travels with them for every game. That player cannot have played in the NHL before and have more than 80 games of pro experience. And Kuehler fits the bill because he played 4 games in the AHL, 3 with the Moose, and 60 in the ECHL. I'm Christian O'Mell. That's 680 CJOB Sports.
5: 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We work for Winnipeg.
6: Hello there, it's Brett McGarry to talk to you some more about getting some help with going back to school from Sleep Country. As we've discussed, a solid sleep is crucial for the kids getting ready to go back. They'll have a tougher time learning if they're not sleeping well, if they're not getting enough rest. But how about this? What if you are going back to school as an adult? It's one thing if you have a bad sleep and gotta go to work. If you know what you're doing at work, you can power through the fatigue and just deal with it, right? But if you're going back to school as an adult, that can be scary. Trust me, I've done it. I went to university for 3 years right out of high school. Then I took 3 years off. Then I went back to school, and it was terrifying. And on the days where I did not get enough sleep, I was a zombie in class trying to absorb all of that new information. So you want to set yourself up for academic success with a good spot to sleep, and you'll find no better place to help you with that than your local Sleep Country.
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11: Global News at 6:30. I'm Kevin Hirschfield. As students at the University of Winnipeg Collegiate go back to school, they'll have a new course requirement on using AI. Global's Catherine Dornian has more.
13: This year at the University of Winnipeg Collegiate, all grade 9 and 10 students will have to take a 2-hour AI literacy module in their social studies class. The module will go through what AI is and isn't capable of, how to use it effectively, and issues around privacy, bias, and misinformation. Associate Dean Cameron Sarazani says they want students to think about how they use it, not have it think for them.
1: Critical thinking is kind of the foundation of what is AI, what are the limitations, what does it do? We talk about privacy, but we just want them to continue to think about it rather than just use it blindly.
13: Hoping by teaching them early, they'll be able to bring those critical thinking skills into post-secondary. Catherine Dornian, Global News.
11: Water levels on the Red River north of the city are low, and boaters are advised to be careful. Public Services and Procurement Canada says the recent drought has left the river low between Winnipeg and the St. Andrews Lock and Dam. They warn there could be hazards like rocks that would normally be underwater. PSPC says it will continue to lock vessels through, but will not accept responsibility for water levels upstream or downstream of the lock. A 19-year-old has been arrested after a teenage girl was sexually assaulted inside a mall bathroom. Global's Noah Fuchs has more.
8: Police say a girl under the age of 16 met someone online, and they met at a mall on August the 21st. The girl went into a bathroom, but police say he followed her and locked the door. She was sexually assaulted. She went to mall security, who called police, and she received medical attention. Yesterday, a search warrant was executed at a home in the South Point West neighborhood, and a suspect later turned himself in. A 19-year-old man is charged with sexual assault and several other charges. Noah Fuchs, Global News.
11: And Russia is continuing its unprecedented aerial barrage on Ukraine's capital. Here's Sagar Magani.
9: Russia is continuing an unprecedented assault on Ukraine's capital. For a sixth straight day, Moscow launched aerial attacks on Kyiv, killing at least a dozen people and injuring some kids as schools reopened.
14: Russia's war is becoming more ruthless and destructive.
9: European Union Foreign Policy Chief Kaya Kallas says Russia's killing civilians from the skies with its army bogged down on the ground. Russian defense officials, meantime, say they intercepted more than 500 Ukrainian drones.
15: Небо Росії повернеться.
9: Ukrainian President Vladimir Zelensky's warning airlines skies over Russia are not safe anymore, saying they're for drones, not civilian travel. Sagar Magani, Washington.
11: It's 6:33.
16: I'm Global News meteorologist Peter Quinlan here with a check on your forecast. After a partly cloudy night tonight, we're headed down to 13 degrees. We'll be back under a mix of sun and cloud through your Wednesday. Should hit a high of 25, slight chance of a random raindrop or two. A humidex late in the day of 29 or 30. Then into your Thursday, even warmer. Some sun to start, 14 in the afternoon, getting to 27 with a humidex of 33. Chance of a late day shower or thunderstorm.
10: Right now, 22 degrees at 680 CJOB. When your world is centered in facts, in dealing with all the nonfiction in our lives, writing a war of fiction would obviously draw on those real life experiences. In this case, it's opened new opportunities. Rewards and awards.
18: My name is Somia Sadek. I am Punjabi, Kashmiri. Those are my ancestral roots. I am a planner by profession, and I own a planning and design firm. And I love everything stories and metaphors. That's me. Been a Winnipegger since 2002. Love the city, love being here, and have also, I think, like most Winnipeggers, tried to leave several times and keep returning back to the city.
10: Tell us about your grandfather, your maternal grandfather.
18: Oh, beautiful question. He had the kindest soul that I can imagine. He was tall, handsome, 6'1". God gifted him with so many daughters, and I think that just softened him in ways that... or taught him and hardened him in ways that we don't usually think about. But he was a very, very kind man.
10: Was he a protector?
18: Yeah, I would say so. But not fiercely. He had one of those like quiet kind of protective spirit to him.
10: So when you look at your life up until now, family is so very important.
18: Yeah.
10: Tell us about that. And as we get older, we lean on that and we realize the lessons that we were told years earlier suddenly are more meaningful. But in some cases, in our early years, we go through kind of a rejection of that.
18: Mm.
2: And I'm wondering your path.
18: Oh, beautiful question. Thank you. I came to Canada in 2002. And when I came to this country, I used to wear hijab. 2002 was a very different, very difficult time for Muslim women. And in a lot of ways, in order to fit into the Canadian society, there were so many parts of me that I had to tuck away. Over time, I've realized that where our strength comes from, where recovery and healing comes from, is that intergenerational resistance. It's that intergenerational stories. It's those memories that we carry. And it's those lessons in those memories that we can mold and work with to be able to reclaim little parts of ourselves, whether it's through language, through stories, through food, through songs. And that very much has been my journey as well.
3: It's coming up to 25 years since 9/11, and a lot of that is coming back. So what were you told? Because you came here at a time where someone of a different background, of a different color, from a nation that could somehow rightfully or wrongfully be associated with terrorism, suddenly you were labeled.
18: Yep.
3: And you were wearing a hijab.
18: Yeah. Yeah. And, you know, there's a chapter in the book called Pardes de Pardesi Rang, the foreign colors of a foreign land. In a lot of ways, that chapter laments what it's like to enter into a world that's not yours, into a world that not only isn't yours passively, but very actively pushes you away. And my goodness, like, I was 18 at the time. And so for someone that young to have to learn what it means to belong and continue that journey all these years later, oh, there's a special kind of strength that comes from that.
3: So what was that moment where you realized that I can be welcomed here and also partake in the Canadian dream and be a part of that and shape that?
18: So I've been raised by some very strong women, and I think that'll come through in the book as well for whoever reads it. I think in a lot of ways, my work is about how do we build belonging, but beyond belonging, how do we be compassionate to ourselves? How do we build compassion infrastructure in our cities? And what does it look like to get to a place where not only do you negotiate belonging with the cities and the towns and the provinces or countries that you live in, very actively become a part of the care infrastructure of those environments. Get to a point where you actually care about what happens in the city. And it's a constant battle. Like, we can't just settle in and say, oh yeah, I belong, this is great. It's very much an ongoing journey. Every morning is that recommitment to belong, to care, to steward for where you live.
3: So many Winnipeggers have come to accept what this city is, as opposed to trying to help change it to be a better city.
18: In a lot of ways, I feel like it's sometimes easier, and that's a tricky word to use in this, but sometimes it's easier because I've always had to fight for belonging. I've always had to learn what it means to navigate a world that's not made for me as a woman. And so I feel like you get a lot of practice over the years. It doesn't feel outrageously out there. I'm so deeply motivated by wanting a better world for my grandchildren and my great-grandchildren. And so I think when I look around and when I see these beautiful people, and to use our mutual friend Devon's words, expression, you know, all shades of beautiful, coming to this country and trying to find their home, I'm motivated every day to walk that path for my own self and for everybody around me.
3: You're somebody who is grounded in facts, yet you write fiction.
18: I do. So this is a debut, and my goodness, what a journey it has been. So I do a lot of writing, a lot of technical writing. I'm an impact assessment professional. I'm a planner. So we work a lot with data. But alongside the undertone of that has been, I come from a culture that is so rich in oral traditions. Everything is through story. That's how we learned how to cook, to host, to be, to, you know, walk this world. And so fiction is how... writing is how I make sense of the world around me. What's been really beautiful about this writing journey is I've really been able to dive deep into the stories that have been told in my family for many, many generations. There's folklore and songs in this book that we've only heard from our great-grandmothers and their grandmothers.
3: Tell us one of those stories.
18: We have this folklore about a peacock and how the peacock is this beautiful bird and it's proud and it dances and it's mesmerizing. And there was a time when the peacock forgot that it also must carry humility. And as it navigated life and started forgetting what it was like, the universe took its beautiful feet and gave it some really ugly feet. And as the story goes, that's why a peacock's feet are so ugly, because it's a reminder to stay humble. And I remember when my grandfather used to tell that story, he would then go on to tell us, no matter how high in life you go, your head should bow. And the higher you go, the lower your head should bow. We learned life through those stories, through those folklores. And I think I carry those with utmost humility.
3: What's next for you? Because this has been a success.
18: Huge. Was not expecting. I remember when I spoke to my publisher, that's Girl Friday out of Seattle, early on, and they said, what does success look like? And I didn't say sales or awards. I said, I want this book to spark conversation. This book really grounds South Asian women and their histories. It'll make some people uncomfortable, and that's okay. Within the first year, we get two major literary award recognitions, which has been incredible. So, like every author who publishes, we're writing a second one.
3: Good for you.
18: It's a prequel, so stay tuned for that.
10: Soumya Sadiq joining us on 680 CJOB, author of Gajara. 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The news weekend this Saturday is 3 hours with news stories. It begins with the docket at 1 with Brandon Trask from the University of Manitoba Law School and continues with original stories right through to 4 p.m. Repeated Labor Day Monday morning at 10. New and original stories. I've spent part of the summer working on our fall season that starts next Tuesday. And there's more coming on elections, on healthcare, on the way we live, and investigations getting to the heart of the issue. And more podcasts, RCR Originals, that you can download right now. The wait.
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3: Southwest of the city, Highway 2 from Highway 3 to Road 5 East is closed due to a motor vehicle collision. It's 6:48.
4: Global News meteorologist Peter Quinlan here with another check on your forecast. We're headed to 13 overnight tonight. Partly cloudy skies moving in, and they'll stick around tomorrow as we get up to 25 with a humidex of 29 or 30. Then into your Thursday, some sun to start, 14, 27 for a high under a mix of sun and cloud with a chance of a late day sprinkle or storm and a humidex of 33. Partly cloudy skies will be back on Friday. We'll get up to 27 with a humidex of 35.
3: 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Answer our question of the day at CJOB.com. 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Christian O'Mell, the 680 CJOB Sports Show, just around the corner. Critical series. I guess they're all critical for the Blue Jays right now.
5: It's September. It's home stretch time. And a lot of the games they have remaining are against teams in the wild card chase. So they have a chance to control their own destiny tonight, facing a team that's in the third wild card spot. So you beat them and you're automatically only a half game back of them. Baltimore is in Colorado, who sucks. So if Baltimore wins that, then they could be the number three wild card spot. I saw they won on a game-winning home run robbery last night and got them to 500, I think, for the first time since like April 3rd. So Baltimore is actually having a bit of a turnaround here. So there's a bunch of teams. None of them are great.
3: Yep.
5: They're all right around or below 500.
3: But sometimes they're pretty entertaining games.
5: Well, yeah, and this is when I kind of lock into baseball, right? Throughout the summer, there's a lot of other things going on. When there's 162 games, it can be tough to care about June 3rd, right? But now it's getting down to the nitty-gritty, and I will spend more time watching baseball. And then once October gets here, I'm watching all the playoffs. I get all the playoffs I can get, and then hockey starts, and then basketball starts, and there's so much to watch.
3: It's quarter to fun time for Christian O'Mell. We're not there yet, but we're kind of on the edge of it. And I'm staying up late watching U.S. Open tennis.
5: Yeah, I should say CFL all summer has been great.
3: Yep.
5: NFL starts in a week from tomorrow.
3: Wow.
5: But yeah, US Open, for the tennis, I tend to pace myself during the opening week because watching all of it for 2 weeks is too much for me.
3: Mm.
5: So especially now with Felix having higher expectations, I feel like I don't necessarily need to watch his first couple matches because he's the number three seed, right? He should be able to win those. And he, you know, tested a bit in round one, but he and Denis Shapovalov are in round two, Leila Fernandez in round two. So Canadians are doing decent so far. But Djokovic being out is, you know, it's a reminder that Father Time
3: 39
5: catches up to everybody. And he's 39. He's about 2 months older than Lionel Messi, who announced his retirement from international soccer yesterday. But just to see him on the court in bad shape and puking, it's like, you want to go out on your own terms, and at every point now, you know, this could be it, right? You never know. And it's been a while since he won a major. He's not going to win another one, but he's still out there. He made the semifinals at Wimbledon. He beat Felix Auger-Aliassime in an epic five-setter. He made the finals in Australia. This guy's still very good, but also
3: it just takes a lot out of him.
5: It does. And, you know, it's also you're more susceptible to ailments and illnesses as you get older, which I'm sure you know full of firsthand.
3: Oh, absolutely. You have to stretch. You have to do a lot more stretching, man. Christian.
5: Djokovic's stretching routine is famous. That's why a big reason why he's still playing at 39, but I digress.
3: That was shot number one. There is the home game. What I'm interested very much in is, and I liked your take last night on Connor Hellebuyck.
5: Okay.
3: And basically, he doesn't win the gold medal. Canada shoots and scores and wins gold. How much of this happens? Well, not a whole lot of it. I don't think that, you know, there's the dressing room conversation. There's no celebrity family feud. There's probably the conversation with the Tkachuk brothers about getting the hell out of Winnipeg. But does that prompt the demand a trade talk? And I liked your take on it.
5: Well, thank you. I'm glad you listened. It's the only he can answer, right? The question of why. Part of it is the Jets legitimately were not good last year. They took a huge step back, and I'm not sure they're going to be that great this year either. And so if you're Connor Hellebuyck, strictly on that basis alone, I could understand why you'd be a little upset. But to ask out 2 years after signing a long-term extension doesn't look good, and it rubs a lot of people the wrong way, right? Mm-hmm. And you are entitled as an athlete to do this. You can do that. It is also within the Jets' abilities to not listen to this request, right? And so you could end up with a holdout or whatever ends up happening. Or he shows up. We all understand he's going to get traded. I can't imagine that sits well in the locker room, right? Because a guy has said, hey, we all decided we wanted to be here. And yes, we took a step back. And yes, I don't think the GM has done enough. But you signed the contract. And there is an element of having to live with that. You have a no movement clause. I get that. But, you know, I see it on both sides. I see it from Hellebuyck's point of view. I see it from the Jets' point of view. It's tough because this guy's the best Jet 2.0, you know, and after Dale Hawerchuk, and, you know, maybe he's the second best Jet ever, right? He's got a Hart Trophy. He's got Vezinas, right? He's got accolades. Those matter. And has he played his last game as a Jet? And if it's up to him, yes. But Chevy's got to get the deal he wants.
3: What's coming up?
5: So we're going to talk about that and tennis. Mark Arnold will be on the show. And we're going to start talking about the Labor Day Classic because that's coming up Sunday. The Bombers back at practice today. We'll hear from several members of the team. And then Rob Vanstone, who covers the Rough Riders, will get their perspective. He's also a huge Jets fan. So I love asking him about the Jets when he's on the show. I'm sure he's got lots of thoughts on Connor Hellebuyck, too.
3: One shot, one compliment. 6:55.
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3: The final round of auto sector talks underway in Toronto between Unifor and Stellantis. Bombardier says it will buy Mitsubishi's main Canadian aerospace plant near Toronto's Pearson Airport. The move will bring in-house an operation previously outsourced. Loblaw will open more stores this year than it had originally planned. On the markets, the TSX closing down 445 points. The Dow was down 419. The S&P 500 down 55. NASDAQ down 271. All negative. Oil prices up as a result. 19. The S&P 500 down 55, NASDAQ down 271, all negative. Oil price.

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10: Global news at 7 o'clock. I'm Kevin Hirschfield. The race to be the mayor of Winnipeg is intensifying. Kevin Kline, who previously served as a city councilor and provincial cabinet minister, has announced his candidacy for mayor. Now, Mayor Scott Gillingham's campaign released a statement saying that while he usually praises those who run for office, he is cautioning Winnipeggers about Kline. Gillingham highlighted Kline's past work with convicted sex offender Peter Nygaard and suggested that Kline's frequent criticism of others might discourage other governments from working with him. In response, Kline telling Global News that Gillingham is engaging in dirty politics, he explained that he left his job with Nygaard after 4 months without another position lined up because he realized Nygaard was not the kind of person he wanted to be associated with. Gillingham telling 680 CGOB he is prepared to take on Kline in the race.
11: That Mr. Kline says he's going to step out from behind the keyboard and become a candidate. I know he'll pay attention and be attacking my record, and I'll be attacking his record as well. And so I'll be making sure to point out to Winnipeggers who Kevin is and his record.
10: Winnipeggers will head to the polls October 28th. The Major Crimes Unit of the Winnipeg Police Service is investigating.